0: News. A federal judge today ruled that a man accused of planting pipe bombs near the U.S. Capitol on the eve of the January 6, 2021 riots is not covered by President Trump's mass pardons.
1: A federal judge rejected a motion to dismiss charges against Brian Cole Jr., the suspect accused of planting pipe bombs outside the Capitol Hill headquarters of the Republican National Committee and Democratic National Committee in 2021. Attorneys for Cole argued he was covered by a pardon from President Trump of January 6th defendants, writing in a court filing. Cole's actions were linked to the events of January 6th and should be dismissed. But Judge Amir Ali rejected the motion, concluding the president's pardons were limited to individuals convicted of offenses. Cole was arrested last year, nearly 5 years after the pipe bombs were discovered. At the White House, Jared Halpern, Fox News.
0: Politico is reporting this afternoon that Maine Democratic Senate candidate Graham Plattner says he will, quote, reflect on his campaign after a woman accused him of sexual assault. I'm Deborah Valentine. This is Fox News.
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0: Jesse Kelly Show. Final hour of the Jesse Kelly Show on a spectacular Monday. So this hour, here's what we're in store for. It's going to take me a little bit to get probably all the way done with this one, but we're going to talk about messaging, why it matters, and the White House is missing the mark big time and has been missing the mark big time with something, and it's being really damaging. So we're about to talk about that. Then we'll get to some emails and maybe some other things, but I wanted to address it first. I wanted to talk about this. There is something going on, or a couple big things going on, and these big things that are going on are really out of anybody's control now. You can attempt to mitigate how bad it is, but there are things that are so big, so global, so universal that nobody, certainly no president or even Congress or anything, can fix them. And we need to be fair because we're about to have a talk about the economy and jobs and things like that. There are things we can do and things we can fix, and then there are things that are simply unfixable at this point in time. Let's get the unfixables out of the way first, shall we? We don't have to cover it all because you know the story quite well. But when COVID happened and we decided, not just us, the world did it. I still marvel at it. But the world decided to stop its economy on purpose. I've never even heard of anything like that before. And I've heard of quarantines and things, but countries telling, you know, their merchants, their businesses, hey, don't do anything anymore. I just don't think I've ever heard of it in my life. But we did it. All right, now we need to pause for a second. Remember that we have a $20 trillion economy, roughly. There are more moving parts and pieces in a $20 trillion economy than you or me or the smartest people in the world could ever possibly understand, because this moving part works with that and moves with that and moves with that. You understand, if you stop it for even a day, you're going to cause some headaches. You just are. You stop it for a month, 4 months, 6 months, you stop it for long enough, what you're going to do is you're going to kill parts of it, and then other parts of it don't fit in with those parts of it. Oh, but wait, since you made people stop working, you printed $7 trillion in unbacked currency. The value of your dollar and my dollar because of COVID is never coming back. I'm sorry. I wish it was. I've had people ask me, hey, Jesse, when are things going to get cheaper again? Because you remember, it was just 5 years ago when you could afford stuff. Jesse, when am I going to be able to do blank again? And this will be one of those ones where I'll get some whiny emails from somebody. Jesse, I don't want to hear the dark stuff. Grow up. Go talk to your mommy. We're talking about reality here. Prices aren't going back down because you can't unprint $7 trillion. You can go back and question why we did it to begin with, and all that stuff is fine. But nobody on earth has the power to unprint $7 trillion. You print $7 trillion in unbacked currency and spritz it into the market, you are going to destroy the value of the dollar. The value of the dollar has been destroyed, and nothing Donald Trump can do can change that. Nothing. Nothing Congress can do. Nothing can change that. All right, that's one dark part of it that can't be undone. There's another dark part of it, and I have a personal hatred for this for a variety of reasons, which we'll get into. I told you this a while ago, but maybe you're a new listener, and maybe you forgot, because it wasn't a big story, but I had to take a trip some time ago, 6 months ago, I don't remember, to New York City to go meet with some suits for some business stuff. And I had an opportunity to sit down for a while, had dinner with a guy who I won't get into who it is. But he's a guy who had just come from a ultra high level meeting in California. How high level? The security was through the roof to even get into the mansion where they held this. And the company this guy worked for, I think he told me it was worth $8 billion. It was an $8 billion company. And he said, I felt insanely out of place because everyone else was worth infinitely more. So we're talking the most powerful companies on the planet. And there was a lot discussed there, but what he walked away with was this general concept. Artificial intelligence, it is here. It's not coming, it's here. And artificial intelligence is going to wipe out jobs. Wipe them out. I'm looking at a headline from just this morning. Microsoft joins AI-driven tech layoff wave with 4,800 job cuts. Look, I could sit and you don't need me to read all these headlines to you. You know what they all say. Same thing. Job cuts by the thousand. Job cut by the thousand. I talked to somebody in the tech industry this morning, and she told me that she had left a major tech company a few years ago. She told me men and women she knew who were department heads, over 20 people, now they were the only one left. Everything else had gone to that. So those are two things. Look, we could spend all day assigning blame, but we're not going to bother. I want to be clear that those two factors alone, they can't be helped, really. You could do a little thing here, a little thing there. They can't be helped. And going forward, they are going to make life harder for Americans than Americans are used to. Americans are used to being able to afford things. They're certainly used to being able to afford more than they have now. Specifically, because this is what we're going to talk about here, younger people, Gen Z, if we have to call it, younger people, they're not five. They're old enough to remember what their parents could afford. They're old enough to remember these things. And now they can't afford anything. The value of the dollar's been wrecked. On top of that, do you know the percentage of college graduates, I read this morning, who are working a minimum wage job? College graduates, I said. Remember that? Everyone has to go to college. You got to get a good job. Remember that? 52% are working a minimum wage job. 52%. Because you go to college and you get that engineering degree or whatever degree it is, and then you walk out into an economy where AI has made you virtually obsolete. I'm not trying to paint this bleak view of where we're at. I'm trying to ground us, ground me, and ground you in the reality of this. And this hits home very personally for me, in case you're wondering why I'm going off on this. I have a 17-year-old young man who's graduating high school next year, and he doesn't know where he's going in life. He doesn't know what he's going to do. And, Dad, maybe I can do this. Maybe there's an opportunity here. And we are already starting to sift through the opportunities. And, man, it's tough out there. I have a 15-year-old. He's a few years away from that exact same conversation. My sons don't want to sit at home and be lazy bums. They want a career. They want to buy a house one day. They want a wife. They want kids. They want to buy a car. You know, young men want to go out and provide. And I'm worried about them. I am. I'm telling you right now. It's you and me. I'm telling you right now, I'm worried. And part of my worry is this. Because of my age, most of my friends and neighbors, the ones I hang out with, they are people who have children roughly my son's age, some in high school, some are in college, some have graduated college, and every one of them paints an extremely bleak picture of what the jobs market has been for their child. And some of these kids are at top schools, straight A's, and Jesse, we can't get a call back. Jesse, she's moving back home. Jesse, AI is already taking jobs, and AI is going to get better, more advanced, and I'm very worried about it. Combine that with inflation, which, again, we can't put that toothpaste back in the tube. Those are two enormous things that nobody can do anything about, but they are crushing people in this country, crushing people who aren't getting by and they can't find good work. Now that we talked about that, we're going to get into some things we can do and some messaging failure that has to stop now. Before we get to that, I want to get to this. Speaking of crushing people, I would invite you to go look up a story or two about identity theft. I want you to look up what it means when you are a victim of identity theft. 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

0: It is the Jesse Kelly Show on a fantastic, wonderful Monday. Remember, you can email the show, jesse@jessekellyshow.com. Average cost of a July 4th cookout for 10 is $7.38 a person. Increase is consistent with annual inflation. I could read you data point after data point after data point. All right, so we covered already the things that can't be controlled, the two big things, AI and inflation. All right, those things, they are what they are. Before we go any deeper, let's address one gigantic thing that can be controlled. Deporting people. Headline is out already. Joe Biden, when he imported 20 million people, drove up the cost of a house 30% in this country and drove up the rent 20% in this country. Deport 50 to 100 million foreigners and watch everything in your life become way, way more affordable. That is something that can be done. In fact, because you can't fix inflation, you ramp up energy production through the roof because energy is money, and deport foreigners en masse, you will finally start to deliver real relief for people in this country, and people need real relief. So I wanted to clarify, there are things we can do that can help people. Now, I'm going to read something. It's going to hurt. That's fine. It should hurt. It sucks. Major national surveys from The Economist and YouGov and Atlas Intel, I won't go into all the other polling companies, it's every single one of them, by the way, show a consistent pattern of collapse with Trump's net approval among Gen Z, falling from positive or moderately negative territory in early 2025 to deeply negative ratings between negative 42 and negative 76. Let's use the best case scenario there, and let's assume that, well, we got some bias here or bias there. We went from a positive when Trump first was sworn in to 42 points underwater. Let's get this out of the way first. As I mentioned, some things Trump can't fix. It's not possible. He can't fix inflation. He can't. Sorry. He can't fix AI, to be honest with you. Nothing can stop it. It's worldwide. He can't stop the AI. He can't do anything about those two things. So in a lot of ways, Trump is helpless when it comes to making life more affordable, making the dream more obtainable to young Americans. I fully acknowledge there are things way beyond Trump's control, way beyond it. So, if things are bad and they're beyond your control, what is in your control? What can you do? How you talk about it and how you talk to people, how you discuss these issues is really, really important. And I really need to mention this before I go into anything else, something that matters a lot. Corporations, we already read the stat to you before, 90% of post-COVID jobs have gone to foreigners. America's corporations all see themselves as international now, and they're not interested in hiring Americans, certainly not white Americans. They go grab as many foreigners as they can. That's why the jobs market is just horrible for Americans now. It's horrible for them. Horrible. Certainly young Americans. Older ones? Don't send me your email, by the way, if you're 55 with the 401k. I know you got it. We're talking about Gen Z here. It's horrible for them. We can't fix inflation. We can't fix AI. But what we can do is talk to people in a way that makes it seem like we understand the jobs market is bad. We understand the economy is bad. And we're going to work hard to make sure the American economy is built for Americans and it's going to deliver for Americans. That means we have to message well. This is not messaging well.
1: H-1B visa thing will not be a big priority for your administration, because if you want to raise wages for American workers, you can't flood the country with tens of thousands or hundreds
2: of
1: thousands
2: of foreign
1: workers.
2: You also do have to bring in talent. When
1: we have plenty of talented people here.
2: No, you don't. No, you don't.
1: We don't.
0: Hey, by the way, credit to Donald Trump. We always say we want honesty. Donald Trump will tell you exactly what he's thinking, exactly what's on his mind. It's never a mystery. Whether he thinks your face is ugly or you're lazy and stupid, Donald Trump is going to tell you that, and that's worth something to me. Credit to him. That's not what Gen Z wants to hear. Think about this again, because look, we're going to get to other things that have been said. Think about this again, not as you. Maybe you're not one of these people, but you're Gen Z. You're sitting at home. You graduated college 2 years ago. You're working at Burger King, applying every other month, and then you turn on the news and hear this.
1: H-1B visa thing will not be a big priority for your administration, because if you want to raise wages for American workers, you can't flood the country with tens of thousands or hundreds of thousands
2: agree,
1: of foreign
2: but
1: workers.
2: You also do have to bring in talent. When
1: well, we
2: a
1: have
2: country
1: plenty of talented people
2: no,
1: here.
2: No, you don't. No, you don't.
1: We don't.
0: That has to stop. The problem is it's not stopping. It keeps going. And every day it goes on, we lose the next generation. I'll continue in a moment. Before I continue that, I want you to stop dealing with insurance companies as a business owner, as an HR manager, as the one at your company who has to deal with all these different insurance policies. I want that to stop.

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3: Fox News, I'm Tom Graham. Controversies continue to mount for Senate Democrat candidate Graham Plattner. The latest involves allegations of sexual assault.
4: An ex-girlfriend says back in 2021, he showed up at her house very drunk and forced himself on her, even though she says she repeatedly told him to stop. So this is what we know. Jenny Rakicott is a woman from Maine now accusing Plattner of sexual assault. She talked to Politico in a new report saying, I remember him grabbing my pelvis and being really forceful on me.
3: Fox's Alexis McAdams, Plattner has denied the allegations. Colorado's largest wildfire continues to prompt evacuations.
5: The Aspen Acres fire has now burned across more than 91,000 acres. Several counties affected have evacuated more than 10,000 people. The fire is said to be between 10 and 20% contained.
3: Fox's Grinnell Scott, America's listening to Fox News.
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0: It is the Jesse Kelly Show on a fantastic Monday. If you missed any part of the show, Medal of Honor Monday, anything else, you can download at iHeart, Spotify, iTunes. All right, but back to what we were talking about, messaging. Certain things about the economy, the jobs market, Trump can't do anything about. Other things he can when it comes to deportations, but certain things he can't do anything about. Messaging is really important. Understanding that the jobs market is horrible, certainly for Gen Z, certainly for younger Americans, is really, really, really important. Young people can't afford homes. I understand what Donald Trump is saying here. I do. I don't think he's being mean or stupid, but you can't say this.
1: Existing housing, people that own their homes, we're going to keep them wealthy. We're going to keep those prices up. We're not going to destroy the value of their homes so that somebody that didn't work very hard can buy a home. We're going to get...
0: And I know what he's saying. I don't want the value of your home to go down or my home to go down. It's most people, me certainly, it's most people's biggest asset they'll ever own is your home. You don't want the value of it to go down. I get what he's saying. Hey, I don't want the home prices to drop so a bunch of lazies can afford a house. Now, we'll combine that with something that the press secretary, Caroline Leavitt, said over the weekend. And I think Caroline Leavitt is an excellent press secretary. I think she's done a phenomenal job. And no, I don't think she should be fired or anything like this. This is me telling the administration the messaging, certainly to younger Americans, has got to change. And when I say change, it has to do a 180. The reason you have gone from positive to a 42 points underwater is this stuff. You can't put this stuff on camera. Do you know how often you're going to hear this between now and November in Democrat ads?
2: I need to come here right now.
3: Some of these kids, and I call them kids because they're in their 20s.
2: Yeah.
3: And they've never had real jobs and they're complaining things are expensive. Yes, things are expensive when you don't have a real job.
2: That's right.
3: Do you think that's getting traction, complaining?
2: Unfortunately, I do, because this generation, my generation, I hate to say it, Gen Z and those younger than me have been raised with just silver spoons in their mouth, just getting everything handed to them. That's not the values this country was built on. It was built on merit.
0: No. I do not want to get wiped out in the midterms. I don't want to lose the next generation to the communists. I'm looking at a headline right here. Gen Z polling, favorability ratings, socialism 53%, capitalism 45%, communism 38%. We are neck and neck on losing the next generation to the communists. I know that you're going to yell and scream, but communism doesn't work. It'll make everything worse. I know that, and you know that. If you're a young person and you're not super politically involved, and you went to college, or you're working hard, and you did everything right, and you're sitting at home, and you're frustrated, and you're angry by the prices and the jobs market, and you can't find anything real. And you hear Zoran Mamdani go on the air and tell you that you're getting screwed, and somebody needs to do something about it. Well, I hope you don't find that message appealing, but you might. And you certainly might if the alternate messaging is... you don't have the talent. Oh, by the way, on top of that, the reason you can't find a job, you're a silver spooner who's lazy.
2: I need to come here right now.
3: Some of these kids, and I call them kids because they're in their 20s.
2: Yeah.
3: And they've never had real jobs and they're complaining things are expensive. Yes, things are expensive when you don't have a real job.
2: That's right.
3: Do you think that's getting traction, complaining?
2: Unfortunately, I do, because this generation, my generation, I hate to say it, Gen Z and those younger than me have been raised with just silver spoons in their mouth, just getting everything handed to them. That's not the values this country was built on.
0: Remember that article that came out showing, well, they were bragging about it at the time, that post St. George Floyd, corporate America dedicated itself to not hiring any white people, and then they did it? Do you know how that sounds? If you're a white man, white woman, have not gotten a call back, you know why. Maybe your company hired foreigners. Maybe it was some other DEI hire, but they saw your white face, didn't even bother giving you a phone call. And then you're told that, hey, I'm glad houses are expensive. We don't have any talent in this country. And you should stop being lazy. This is not going to work. The Trump administration has hemorrhaged the next generation for a year and a half now. We need them. We don't want them to embrace communism. We don't want them to embrace the politics of destruction. But if we look at all these young people who are not lazy, I know so many young people who bust their butts and they did everything right and they can't find anything. If we look at these people who are young, striving, ambitious, again, I've got two boys right there. They don't want to sit in daddy's basement. They want to go out and make something of themselves. And we tell them, I'm glad you can't afford a house. You're not as talented as all the Indians we just brought in on H-1Bs. And by the way, stop being lazy. That's disastrous messaging. And I wanted to play a, I could keep going down the line. By the way, it is not one person. It's not just Trump. It's not Caroline Leavitt. It's a person after person after person in the administration has made public statements to this effect. Quit whining. Quit being lazy. I'm glad home prices are up. We need more H-1Bs in the This messaging sucks, and it's got to stop. This has to stop. This should be a five-alarm fire inside the White House, an all-hands-on-deck meeting led by Trump that says this stuff stops now. We are not going to point fingers. And by the way, don't send me your horrible, lame email about how you had some young waitress this weekend at Chili's who was lazy. I know there are all kinds of young people who are lazy and stupid. I'm perfectly aware of that. I also happen to live in a community where I'm blown away by the quality of the young people. Blown away at how hard they work, at their jobs, at school, how polite they are, how much they want to do life the right way. And I'll be honest with you, it makes me a bit ashamed at how much of a loser I was at that age. That's how impressed I am with so many of the young people in my life. Every generation has turds. Every generation has wonderful, hardworking people. That is not my point. My point is the messaging from the GOP and certainly the White House cannot be you're a lazy bum who's not as talented as the 15 Indians we hired to do the job you went to school for. That won't work. It must stop. I have said before, I will say it again, the assassination of Charlie Kirk, it took away our tribune of the plebs, if you will, to use an old Roman term. We had a guy right next to Trump, who Trump trusted and listened to, who had his ear to the ground of working people and young people. And when Charlie was killed, we lost that. Now it's billionaire Lutnick and billionaire Besant and billionaire this. There's nothing wrong with billionaires. There's no problem. But we don't want to hear another 70-year-old tell everybody you're lazy. Hey, get the H-1Bs on the phone. Uh-uh. Nope. Not going to work. Got to stop. All right. We're moving on. I owe you emails. I've gotten to like one. Before I do that, you know what else I did on Independence Day? I told you I got in the pool. You know what I wore in the pool? Some sick swim trunks I got from Zero Foxtrot. Yeah, I look like a kickboxer. I mean, not my body, but the swim trunks did. What, Chris? Zero Foxtrot is... 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We'll be back. What, Chris? We can make jokes. It's fine.
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0: Jesse Kelly Show, final segment of the Jesse Kelly Show on a spectacular Monday. I shall return tomorrow. Don't worry. You can email the show your love, your hate, your death threats to jesse@jessekellyshow.com. Let me get to some of those before we wrap things up here. Jesse, I'm sure you can understand why GOP senators won't even attempt to pass the SAVE Act. They would have to show up every day and talk. It's not that. And I'm sorry. I know it made people mad when I said it, but it's not your mommy's show. The SAVE Act is not going to pass yet. I do think in the future we will get the Senate to pass it. I do. We're going to have to win some elections. We're going to have to win some primaries. I think we're going to get there. This Senate is not going to pass it. We simply don't have leverage over the senators who won't pass it. Have you heard, and I know you probably have, excuse me, told you, throat. Have you heard of a whip? Not the Indiana Jones type. I'm talking in the House of Representatives or the Senate. The whip. The whip, to be the whip, is a very high-ranking job in the Senate or the House of Representatives. But kind of a weird name. The whip? What's he do? Well, it's just what the name says. His job, when the leadership wants something done, he needs to go whip the votes. Now, how does that work, whip the votes? Well, okay, so I've got this senator who won't pass a SAVE Act. Real dirtball. We'll call him Chris. I wasn't talking about you, Chris. I go to Chris's office. I have two options. He's a United States senator, and I need his vote. It's the old Pablo Escobar, what is it, Plato or Plomo thing? You can have my silver, or you can have my lead. I either can threaten Chris with something, or I can bribe him with something. Bribery is generally legal, and they do it in this way. Hey, Chris, you are, let's assume he's from Texas. You're a senator from Texas. You don't want the SAVE Act. What if we made it as part of the bill $100 million for a couple new airports in Texas? We'll name them after you. We'll get federal funding. You can be the senator who brought home the bacon for, okay, that's how legalized bribery looks. I know this is really gross, but it's true. That the whip's job is to go do that. Now, maybe that doesn't work. Hey, Chris, you know, I've got my eye on some young hotshot politician in Texas. We are thinking about throwing a bunch of money his way to maybe run against you in a primary. It will be a shame if you didn't vote for the SAVE Act. Chris, that's the kind of thing that might make me back your primary challenger. Again, this is the job of the whip. That's why he's the whip. But what if Chris was retiring in 2 months? What am I going to do? Hey, Chris, how about some airport money? I'll be retired by the time they break ground. Well, what about a primary challenger? Don't care. I'm leaving. I'll be at my lake house. You can't whip them. There's nothing left to whip. It's an impossible task. Jesse, I've only been a listener for maybe the last 6 months. Love your show. One thing I have to bring up, though. A few months ago, you said that real change isn't a big, flashy, one-time event. To really change the direction of the country, we have to do stuff that's boring and go to sleepy monthly town committee meetings, listen to someone drone on about some minor point, shake hands with the guy running for dog catcher, etc. But you are absolutely correct. That is, in fact, how we make a real impact. I've seen it firsthand myself. We recently had a state convention. We soundly defeated the well-funded Rhino candidate for governor. When he took the stage, the people in the nosebleed sections were calling out Rhino to the peals of laughter from the delegates. Out of earshot to the candidate, he went down in flames not long after. Please repeat the message again and again. I wanted to repeat this message tonight because we need to understand, as I have said, saving the country is not going to happen with the speed you want it to happen. The country's too big. The corruption is too deep. It doesn't look like that. It's not an event. It will be doing the blocking and tackling that crowds these communists out of our country. The Zohran Mamdanis of the world, yes, they are on the rise. There's no question about that. They are not inevitable. If you and I continue to dig in at boring local town meetings, school board meetings, things like this, continue to do the blocking and tackling that wins elections, we will stop these people. They will slam into the red wall we have put up, and they will fail in their revolution. They are not inevitable. They are ravenous. They are most definitely committed, and they are going to chew the Democrat Party up and spit them out. The Democrat Party just has no answer for these people whatsoever. I mean, they're all taking the same line. It's a big tent.
1: Some of the party's biggest primary victories recently, New York, now Colorado, have gone to candidates running more progressive agenda. I mean, are you concerned that the left is gaining power in your party?
2: I'm of the opinion that we are a big tent party. We've always been a big tent party.
0: Every one of them are saying the same thing for a reason. All of them. They're done. Just because the Democrat Party is done doesn't mean the country is. What will stop it? You. It's not going to be a United States senator. Most of those guys are goober dorks anyway, who are corrupt and all those other things. You. Me. Shoot, even Chris. No, seriously, Chris got involved locally. He's involved in local politics. Got up, hands and feet, got involved. Freaking proud of him. Go do likewise. Now, remember, if you missed our Revolutionary War history thing, the Maryland 400, Monday and Tuesday's show of last week is where you go for that. The podcast is on iHeart, Spotify, iTunes. We will return tomorrow to do it again and every day this week, barring some, maybe this building floods again. Otherwise, I think we should be fine. That's all.

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3: It could be tense. I'm Tom Graham, Fox News. President Trump is pressuring NATO allies to spend more on their own defense and assist in denuclearizing Iran ahead of a summit in Ankara, Turkey.
4: President Trump said last month he wouldn't be attending the Ankara summit if not for Turkish President Erdogan.
5: I like him. He's a friend of mine, and he stayed out of the war.
4: Israeli Prime Minister Benjamin Netanyahu, though, has concerns over the defense support Turkey seeks from the U.S.
6: Turkey is a great country, but it's governed by a man who calls openly for the annihilation of Israel.
4: On the NATO sidelines Wednesday, President Trump is set to meet with Syria's new president, Ahmed al-Sharaa, and President Zelensky.
3: Fox's Alexandria Hoff. It's been a day of grieving in Iran during a funeral procession for that nation's former supreme leader. He was killed in the opening strikes of Operation Epic Fury on February 28th. Fox's Mike Tobin.
7: The streets of Tehran have been packed now as we have just completed the busiest day of the 6-day funeral for the late Grand Ayatollah Ali Khamenei. His body sits among family members who were also killed in that first day of airstrikes 128 days ago. The massive crowd vowed vengeance, chanting death to America, death to Israel, to Prime Minister Netanyahu, and death to President Trump. With a long list of foreign leaders who showed up, Mojtaba Khamenei, the new supreme leader, did not make an appearance as he is marked for death. Rumors say he is badly disfigured from injuries on the first day of airstrikes.
3: International observers warn these public displays are being used by the new supreme leader to consolidate power amid ongoing instability in the region. Another record shattered on Wall Street. The Dow closing above 53,000 for the first time ever, reflecting a strong market day with all three indices in the green. The Dow added 156 points, the Nasdaq up 288, S&P 500 gaining 540. 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
8: 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I've been surfing here since I was a kid. 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
3: Senate Democrat candidate Graham Plattner of Maine continues to face several controversies. The latest includes an ex-girlfriend who's now accusing him of sexual assault. Plattner has denied the accusation. Some of his fellow Democrats, though, speaking out. Senators Chuck Schumer, Kirsten Gillibrand of New York called the accusations incredibly disturbing. An upstate New York resident is suing Immigration and Customs Enforcement, alleging ICE violated his First Amendment rights by sending federal officers to his home to issue a warning over a critical email.
10: After the killing of Renee Good during an ICE confrontation in Minneapolis, David Strever sent an email to then-acting ICE Director Todd Lyons, calling him a monstrous human being who will never know peace, under the subject line, "What's next?" The Philadelphia-based Foundation for Individual Rights and Expression calls that free speech and filed a lawsuit arguing Strever's rights were violated when two federal officers were sent to his Rochester home with a warning that the email is considered a threat. That same week, federal officials confronted a poll worker during New York primaries about a social media post on the officer in the Good shooting. The state attorney general's office is reviewing that interaction. In New York, Lisa Brady, Fox News.
3: Firefighters providing an update on the status of a massive wildfire currently scorching Colorado.
11: The Aspen Acres fire has now burned across more than 91,000 acres. Several counties affected have evacuated more than 10,000 people. Incident Commander Jake Livingston said more engines have arrived to help.
12: 15 from Cal Fire, the state of California, and then another 5 engines from the U.S. Forest Service out of California.
11: Livingston adds that major challenges remain to containing this fire.
12: Those are hot, dry conditions, rough terrain.
11: The fire is said to be between 10 and 20% contained as low humidity persists in the region. Grinnell Scott, Fox News.
3: I'm Tom Graham.
13: Being an Army Ranger is a very fast-paced lifestyle. I was clearing a weapons cache in Haditha, Iraq, when the building collapsed on me, burying me alive. I spent 6 months in the hospital and a year of recovery. When I was separated from the military, I just felt like I was useless because I only had this one thing that I was supposed to do, and then that one thing was taken away from me. 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
18: The U.S. is the first time in the history of the world where a government was organized with a constitution laying out the rules that the individual was supreme and dominant. And that is what led to the U.S. becoming the greatest country ever, because it unleashed people to be the best they could be, unlike it had ever happened. That's American exceptionalism.
19: Our resolve is unbroken and our purpose is unchanged, to deliver a government that serves the American people better than ever before.
20: To win with every single facet. We're going to win so much, you may even get tired of winning. And you'll say, please, please, it's too much winning. We can't take it anymore. Mr. President, it's too much. And I'll say, no, it isn't. We have to keep winning. We have to win more. We're going to win more. We're going to win so much.

0: that it ever would have happened again.
1: It was a tall, proud city built on rocks stronger than oceans, windswept, God-blessed, and teeming with people of all kinds living in harmony and peace. A city with pre-ports that hummed with commerce and creativity. And if there had to be city walls, the walls had doors, and the doors were open to anyone with the will and the heart to get here. That's how I saw it and see it still.
2: And we will restore and renovate our nation's once great cities, making them safe, clean, and beautiful again. And that includes our nation's capital.

My plan, incomes will skyrocket, inflation will vanish completely, jobs will come roaring back, and the middle class will prosper like never, ever before, and we're going to do it very rapidly. I will bring back the American dream. Your expectations are not big enough. Not big enough. It is time to start expecting and demanding the best leadership in the world, leadership that is bold, dynamic, relentless, and fearless. We can do that. We are Americans. Ambition is our heritage. Greatness is our birthright. And you never-

0: great humility, I am asking you to be excited about the future of our country. Be excited. Be excited.
1: ...250 years. It's a long time in the life of our form of government. Our form of government is prone to collapse. Unlike monarchy, which can last for a very long time. When the people are oppressed, when the people do not have a voice, it's rather simple to keep them underfoot. But there has to be a delicate balance in this recipe that we call a republic. That's why Franklin responded to the question, a republic, madam, if we can keep it. Every day we experience a challenge to our form of government. There are people who, if given the reins of authority, would abuse them, would end our form of government as we know it. It's a difficult thing when everyone's having to pitch in together in a form of government to keep it running. You ever tried to organize a neighborhood, I don't know, garage sale? You ever try to organize something for the kids at the school? Ever try to organize something at the church? You will find that the number of people who say it's a good idea to do it and the number of people willing to be the helping hands to make it happen are two very different numbers. You will find that it befalls a very small group of people who are doers, who are typically not the loudest, not the person who gets all the credit, not necessarily the head of the totem pole. They're the doers, the volunteers, the workers. And you will find that in every organization and every cause you can imagine, that will happen. President John Adams was as involved as was Thomas Jefferson in the writing of the Declaration of Independence, which we celebrate 250 years ago. You know, it would be over a decade before we would have a constitution. Those founders were declaring our separation from our cousins in England. And that was declaring to the most popular navy in the world that, yes, we will go to war with you, even though we have funded your military, the mightiest in all the land, and we will risk it all. And they did, and many gave all. John Adams said in letters to Abigail, his wife, that for forevermore there should be to celebrate the independence of America solemn acts of devotion to God Almighty. Because John Adams believed, as our founding fathers did, that this was a Christian nation. He said there should be pomp and parade. There should be shows, he called them shoes and games and sports. There should be guns and bells and bonfires and illuminations. That's firecrackers, fireworks. But interestingly, he believed that there should be these shows of zealous patriotism. But he believed that they should be on July 2nd. Not July 4th, because it was on July 2nd that the Continental Congress voted for independence. In his mind, that was more important than the document that was laid out, not just to the king, but to an honest world, to the colonists. They had to begin the act of persuasion to their neighbors. Hey, y'all sent us here. Here's what we did. Remember, there were loyalists in the colonies, quite a few of them, who did not want to fight against the king, did not want to declare independence. And so he believed that July 2nd should be the day that we... And in fact, he would decline invitations for the rest of his life for anything that occurred on July 4th, because he believed July 2nd was the day to honor it. Do with that what you will. Interestingly, he would die, along with Thomas Jefferson, 50 years later to the day of July 4th, 2026. Both Jefferson and Adams would die on that day, separated by a very, very small distance. 250 years. I am honored. I am proud. I am excited. I'm looking forward to the future. And I am proud to call you my countryman. This is the greatest place in the history of mankind, and I am so lucky to get to live here. I would love to say that the election of Donald Trump meant that people weren't getting harassed by the IRS any longer, but that's just not true. I'll tell you who I'm hearing is getting harassed the most, and that is folks who are independent contractors or companies that use independent contractors, small business owners. 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
3: 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In an age of noise and clamor, one man's cadence commands. 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
1: I see kids who react to their parents in a way that if I had done that as a child, or if my children did that to me today, they would be whipped in front of everyone else. You know, the other thing I've noticed is how many parents are so concerned with not embarrassing their child. Embarrassing your child is one of the most powerful tools in your parental arsenal. If your child knows that you will not embarrass them, they use that against you. Parents who don't want to tell their child no in front of other people. Parents who don't want to discipline their child. Which should be an escalating. You acknowledge the issue, announce the problem, you give the verbal command, and then they don't, and that's when the challenge begins.

0: As the American men's soccer team prepares to play the Belgians tonight, on the 250th birthday of the U.S., President Trump told the story of two women, a mother and her daughter, huddled in a house in Nazi-occupied Belgium in 1944, praying for liberation. They had nothing. So they stitched together scraps of fabric into a homemade American flag. It's a beautiful story, a poignant story, and let's take a moment and listen to it.
1: From 1776 to today, everywhere the American flag has flown, it has been a symbol of strength, righteousness, and hope, because that is who Americans are. In 1944, a mother and her daughter huddled in their house in Nazi-occupied Belgium and prayed desperately for their country to be freed. They wanted freed. As they waited, they found scraps of fabric and stitched together a homemade American flag. It's beautiful, but homemade. On the day they were finally liberated, and that's what the word is, liberated, they gave it to an American soldier as a gift. Little did they know that that soldier's great-grandfather was none other than the author of our Star-Spangled Banner, Francis Scott Key. And tonight, the next generation of the Key family is with us. Thank you very much. Please. Thank you. Major Kyle Key has spent 23 years in the U.S. Army, highly respected, and this evening he proudly salutes the old flag that was made by the Belgian woman so beautifully and who knew that America means hope and freedom. Congratulations and thank you for being here very much.
0: We talk generally in sweeping generalizations about freedom, liberation. But it's not until that freedom is under fire. It's not until we see something like what happened during World War II that you really understand it. What makes America special is hard to appreciate during peacetime. It's hard to appreciate when all of these freedoms are sometimes used by people for nefarious ends against that freedom. And you can list the names, we all know them, Mamdani, Obama, Biden, Kamala Harris, Nancy Pelosi, Gavin Newsom. But it is really important that we as a nation remember who we are and that we never be talked out of who we are and what we are and why we are here. And it doesn't matter who the person is attempting to shame you or us or this nation, know who you are, know why you are here, and let no one ever, ever force you to question that. Let no one ever make you ashamed for the greatness that is you, your country, and our history. Because the arc of history bends toward the enslavement of people by the powerful. I watched a great movie this weekend called On the Waterfront with Marlon Brando and Eva Marie Saint and Carl Malden and Rod Steiger. It's a wonderful, wonderful film, and it's part of a series of films that I went back, started watching classic films, and it's amazing to me how often in the 40s and 50s the theme plays out of the individual who stands up against an evil being perpetrated against the many, but he stands alone. High Noon is another great example with Cary Grant. Everyone knows that evil is coming. Everyone knows they have to stand together and oppose it, but they don't. Everyone hopes someone else will do it. The strong man will do it. But by doing so, you get picked off individually. It requires a degree, a depth of courage, bravery, conviction to do that. You know, I think that I've always been one who said I'm not there for, I'm not in the camp of jingoism or boosterism or raw patriotism for the sake of raw patriotism. But it is important. It is important that we remind ourselves that we are a people. We're not citizens of the world. We're citizens of America. And America must stay true to America. That means America first. That means our countrymen first. And I am unashamed of that. I do not believe we should extend the same grace to people of other countries as we do our fellow Americans first. That matters to me. And I believe it should matter to everyone. Because when the world came calling, World War II, for instance, it was Americans who saved the world. It was people in this isolationist nation, and we are an isolationist people. There is nothing wrong with that. That's a good thing. We should not be involved in the wars of the world until the time that the balance has to be tipped and there is no alternative. President Trump told the story, I thought it was beautiful, of a 19-year-old man, young man, who, when the Japanese attacked Pearl Harbor, this young man acted. And he was there in the audience at 104 years old. And may I say, looking pretty good. For 104, pretty darn good. Here's what our president had to say.
1: Ken Shubring was 19 years old when he survived the Japanese attack on Pearl Harbor after enemy planes sank ships like the USS Arizona. He resolved that he would help America strike back and win. He wanted them to strike back and win. Flying B-29s in the Pacific, Ken fought from the first day to the very last. He was in the war right from the first day, and he went to the last day and all the way to the enemy's unconditional surrender. We got an unconditional surrender. He was there at 104 years old and looking really good. Captain Shubring is here tonight, and he is saluting the flag that went down with the Arizona at Pearl Harbor, but was raised back up with the help of some unbelievable American patriots. It's a symbol of American defiance. Please.
2: When Chuck Norris drives a manual transmission, it acts like an automatic.
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2: When Chuck Norris plays dodgeball, the balls dodge him.
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1: Fox News, I'm Deborah Valentine. As President Trump heads to Turkey for the two-day NATO summit, he is pressuring NATO allies on two major fronts.
2: What the president does want is more support from NATO members in the fight to denuclearize Iran. That's on top of the continued demand that European allies increase defense spending.
1: Fox's Alexandria Hoff reporting from the White House. Maine Democratic Senate candidate Graham Plattner says he'll reflect on his campaign after being accused of sexual assault by another woman. On Fox's The Ingram Angle, Pennsylvania Senator John Fetterman calls on Vermont Senator Bernie Sanders to pull his endorsement.
3: More than anyone, he helped him elect and now apologize to the victims, especially the woman that she claimed that he raped her. So I don't know why you want to keep pushing these kinds of people.
1: The Senate Minority Leader Chuck Schumer has dropped his endorsement. 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

Parks at our 250th had a decidedly World War II era focus on them. I'm not sure why. But it was an interesting approach. And I think partly because it was a reminder of our connection to the

past to be where we are today. This nation in 250 years has grown and developed, and there were growing pains in so doing, a civil war, among other things. Riots, all sorts of capricious acts, terrorist bombings, violence one against the other, political violence, much of it. Somehow, some way, we've all stayed committed to the nation that we love. That's special. Might sound hokey, it might sound corny, but it is. It is special. And any student of history will tell you that. On July 11th, Corporal Wilbur Jack Myers will sing God Bless America at Camden Yards. He's 103 years old. He's a World War II veteran. And right here, he gives you a preview. There are very few of that generation, whether you think that's the greatest generation or not. I don't know another generation that can argue, but that's the term. When they are gone, these living museums will be gone with them. And I think now is a great time to pay them their respect. Here he is.

0: Incredible. I came across a story. Steve Hartman at CBS News did it, and we've put in a message to this young man to see if we can get him on the show at some point. Rishi Sharma is his name. When he got out of high school in Southern California, he started doing something that was not an assignment, wasn't extra credit, wasn't getting course credit or a degree or anything else. Nobody paid him to do it, did it on his own time and his own dime. There was no reason to know that anyone would ever know about what he'd done, much less care. He started driving around interviewing World War II veterans every single day for 10 years. 3,000 interviews. When he started, there were 700,000 World War II veterans still alive. Today, there are fewer than 30,000. So Steve Hartman at CBS found him, and I'm glad he did, because what Rishi Sharma figured out, what took him 10 years of sitting across from these men every day to understand, is that when they go, we don't just lose war stories. In a sense, we lose our moral compass.
1: The last 10 years, I've been on the mission to interview every single World War II combat veteran, and I've quite honestly spent every single day of the last 10 years doing that.
2: Amazing.
3: I first met Rishi in 2016. Just out of high school, he was already deeply interested in World War II books, but was just beginning to realize the living history all around him.
1: There are real superhero World War II vets out there, and I want to meet them.
3: So Rishi started driving around his Southern California neighborhood
1: every single day
3: to record interviews with these vets. He then expanded his outreach.
1: This is a map of all the places that I'm planning to go to.
2: This is a multi-year trip, right?
1: Oh, yeah, I'm going to be on the road for years.
3: It's now been 10 years.
1: This looks really good.
3: Today, he's interviewing 100-year-old Marine veteran Nils Mokler of Yorktown, New York. Nils was a combat intelligence scout. His first battle, one of the bloodiest in Marine history, and one of the most inspiring, Iwo Jima.
1: What did it mean to you seeing the American flag being raised?
4: Well, the hair on my arm still stands up when I think about it, how beautiful it was.
3: Rishi's project is funded by donations.
5: Rockets.
3: The recordings.
5: Bombs.
3: Posted online and given to the families.
4: I thought I was going to die.
3: So far, Rishi has done 3,000 interviews and counting.
4: I'll never forget landing on Omaha Beach.
3: Although counting much more slowly now.
6: When I first met Rishi a decade ago, there are about 700,000 World War II veterans still alive. Today, only about 30,000 remain. And Rishi says when they're all gone, probably in the next decade or so, America will lose a lot more than just a bunch of old war stories.
1: Because for so long, they've been the moral compass of our society. Just the advice that they impart silently steers the ship of this country.
3: This weekend, we get to celebrate 250 years as a nation. And Rishi reminds us that is not by accident. It is thanks in large part to that generation of sacrifice and moral clarity we call the greatest. Steve Hartman,
1: God bless you.
3: On the road.
1: Thank you so
3: much for in Yorktown,
0: New York. You
3: may
0: have seen this story. I don't know if you did or not, but some people, of course, did. It's gone a little bit viral. It's a young man who came to this country as an immigrant. His name is Diakaria Sangre. It's now Sergeant Diakaria Sangre. He's from Guinea, West Africa. Came here as a little kid, went to school, graduated, joined the Marines, made sergeant in less than 3 years, no small feat, accepted into the Commandant's retention program, and on the 250th birthday of this country, his country, he looked into a camera and said, thank you, to his mom, to his stepdad, who works double shifts, and to this nation. This is the immigrant story. This is a beautiful story.
7: I've loved this country since I first got here, so it's amazing. I've been in the Marine Corps for almost 6 years now. I've been deployed, a lot of field ops. It's just an amazing feeling, man. It's just amazing. Thank you. Thank you for taking the time to interview me. Thank you. Thank you. I'm from Guinea, West Africa. I came here when I was a little kid. I went to school. I graduated high school. I went to Military Magnet Academy. It's a small school in North Charleston. It's a military school. After that, I went to college a little bit. you know, student loans. So I was like, okay, let me join the military. I always wanted to join the military. Join the military ended up working out great for me. I promoted to sergeant in less than 3 years. I got accepted into the Commandant's Retention Program, right? So that's amazing. I've just been blessed. It's been a long time. I want to say thank God. Thank my parents. You know, my parents work hard. Shout out to my mom. She came here self-employed, worked her butt off, man, to get me here and give me this opportunity. So I want to say thank you, Mom. If you're watching, thank you. My stepdad, amazing man. He's at work right now. He works double shifts. Just thank you, man, for making me the man I am. Thank you so much. Thank you. Shout out to my unit, AIB, WIFIC. Hey, what's up, brothers? They should be here today, but I only got two invitations. But
5: it's a Chuck Norris shot every year.
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5: It only takes Chuck Norris 20 minutes to watch 60 Minutes.
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14: 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Know your Constitution. It's who you are. It's who we are.
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0: This is so perfect, it almost has to be staged. A fellow by the name of Sebastian Krauts from Germany, his name is Sebastian Krauts, he flew to the U.S. to follow his soccer team in the World Cup, and as you know, they've been eliminated. He told the NBC reporter before he came that he was scared. The news back home that the U.S. is dangerous, it's not safe. And he got here, and a stranger named Bob gave him a ride to his hotel when he couldn't have made it there otherwise. He literally starts crying over how much he loves this country. I don't need the validation of any person from any country, abroad or at home, to know how wonderful our country is. I've traveled the world as many as you have, and I can tell you there's nothing like what we have. And that's why we should focus on continuing to build it and make it better by the day and preserve the things that we do well. Hope and change is not a strategy. It's the kind of thing you tell a child, like, we'll have ice cream every day if you vote for me. But it is interesting, and I think it's a real wake-up call to the world. And I don't think you can underestimate the Trump effect on this. Americans are proud of our country and are saying so openly and loudly because our president has a robust, muscular patriotism about this country. He's not going on an apology tour the way Barack Obama did. He's proud of our people. He's proud of our land. And he wants us to be the greatest nation on earth. He wants us to have the best seat at the table. And that's what I want out of my president. And I am unashamed of that. I am tired of weak people. I am tired of the mealy mouth mindset. I'm tired of people who are ashamed of greatness and excellence. Because we are a special place with special people in a special country. And that doesn't happen by accident. Here's what the German said.
1: It makes you teary. Why? Why? Help us understand. Why is this so impactful to you?
2: Sebastian Krauts never imagined his trip to America would be so emotional.
1: You're human. Happy tears.
2: In just a few weeks being here,
3: I fall in love with this country, and this was so emotional, I even cried in the stadium.
2: It's a huge departure from what he was expecting before traveling to follow the German soccer team in its World Cup run.
3: To be honest, I was a bit scared or had a fear to travel to the United States. News about shootings and criminals and that the country is not safe.
4: Bob takes us home. It's great. America is great.
2: Sebastian met a group of strangers who offered him a ride to his hotel.
4: What is the best city?
5: Boston.
2: That's Bob Sirius and his family, New Englanders who showed a group of Germans that Boston is warmer than some might believe.
4: Bob, thank you so much. Love USA. You
6: enjoy your time in the U.S.
3: To me, I watched the video by myself maybe 40 times. I had tears in my eyes.
2: Sebastian was more upset about the prospect of leaving America than Germany being eliminated from the tournament. That kindness he experienced is also what many locals and transplants have lived as well.
7: I loved living here. I thought the people were always so kind.
8: People here are very polite.
2: The World Cup just made it easier for folks to see.
7: I certainly talk to a lot more strangers than I normally do.
8: And you think it's because of the World Cup?
7: I do.
3: Americans are not rude. Germans are not rude. If we are together, we can achieve great things.
2: Sebastian's going to be sticking around for a little longer. He's going to spend the 4th of July in Washington, D.C. Then he goes back home to Germany to his family and friends. He's going to be telling them all about our country. And as for our Good Samaritan Bob, I spoke with him over the phone. He says that he's just trying to pay back all the kindness that he received when he traveled the world. And he agrees New England and Boston are actually a friendly place.
0: One of the things that the Europeans especially remarked upon from their time in the U.S. was the wealth of the everyday American. The wealth, the prosperity, the opulence, things that we take for granted. the size of the portions. Now, I understand I will lose a certain part of our audience when I say this, because there will be people who will say, I hate big plates of food. I wish they wouldn't bring big plates of food. That is a privilege you have enjoyed by always having more food than you've needed. Our biggest challenge in this country is not a scarcity, a paucity, a lack of food. Our problem is too much food, too cheap, and an inability, like a dog at its bowl, to stop. And if you've ever had a dog, you know that a lot of dogs don't know when to quit eating. They'll sit there and eat themselves to death, le grand bouffe, played out in the canine world. When you have lived in the land of plenty, you just assume that's normal. It's an old children's book story that a kid who was raised like little Lord Fauntleroy would end up in the home of a poor child and would be shocked that that child didn't have all the wonderful things he did. We take for granted all that we have, not because we're bad people, not because we're spoiled, maybe we are, but because we don't know. When all you've heard is that our country is evil and that having so much is awful, you don't understand what it's like to travel through Africa. It is gut-wrenching. I'm telling you, it is gut-wrenching to travel through Africa and see the poverty, the hunger, to see a stomach swollen from a lack of food and a child on the verge of dying from starvation, one of the most painful ways to die. We don't have that. And we had to be reminded from without of what we have within. That's healthy. That's good. If the World Cup has served one function, whether you've watched one soccer game or you've watched every one, whether you know all the terms of the pitch or you couldn't care less, it's been a good and healthy reminder on the 250th birthday of this great nation, at a time when we're proud of our history and excited about our future, that this is a wonderful country, that a lot of people worked very hard to get us where we are, that capitalism works, that self-government works. But as I mentioned earlier with the movie On the Waterfront, if nobody stands up, or High Noon, another great film with this same moral, if nobody stands up for what's right because they fear it can't be changed in time, it won't be able to be changed. We are, as always, at a crossroads in this country. I'll tell you something. 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
14: Deadly fighting continues. I'm Deborah Valentine, Fox News. Russia and Ukraine are trading deadly strikes as President Trump claims the end of the war is near. Fox's Greg Palcott has the latest from London.
15: And a shortage of U.S. defense systems, especially Patriot interceptors, allowing dangerous ballistic missiles to get through. As attacks have been ramping up on both sides, Ukrainian long-range drones striking again, hitting Russia's biggest refinery deep in Siberia, some 1,700 miles away. Fuel shortage is not easing up. There was some diplomacy over the weekend, President Trump speaking by phone with Russian President Putin and separately with Ukrainian President Zelensky. Trump claims they both want the fighting to end. NATO leaders, when they meet, are set to pledge $80 billion for this year, plus the same next year, in military supplies, including those much-needed missiles for Ukraine.
14: President Trump is set to meet with Ukrainian President Volodymyr Zelensky on the sidelines of the NATO summit in Ankara this Wednesday. Senate Minority Leader Chuck Schumer is among several high-profile Democrats asking Maine Democratic Senate candidate Graham Plattner to drop out. That after another woman came forward with allegations he sexually assaulted her. On Fox's The Ingram Angle, Pennsylvania Senator John Fetterman says his thoughts are with the victim.
16: It was very brave for her to come at this. I'm so sorry for what she's been through at this rate.
14: Plattner denies the allegations, calling them categorically false in a social media video. The grandfather of a 20-year-old man shot and killed by the Tennessee National Guard in Memphis over the weekend says he wants answers from law enforcement. Evanil Johnson said he is waiting to see if video footage supports the police narrative that his grandson, Tyron Johnson, turned towards U.S. Guard members with a gun before Johnson was fatally shot. The National Guard hasn't responded to a request for comment. 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
17: 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I've been surfing here since I was a kid. Now, seeing my grandson out on the water, it means everything to me. Watching him and taking in the blue waves, the sea breeze, the blurry horizon.
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14: The state's first witness testified today during a preliminary hearing for the man accused of assassinating Turning Point USA co-founder Charlie Kirk. Fox's Claudia Cowan reports from Provo, Utah.
19: Chris Bagley, a police officer working at Utah Valley University on September 10th when Charlie Kirk was assassinated. He described hearing the gunshot, seeing Kirk slump to the side, and the screams that followed. That prompted some in the courtroom to start crying and the Kirks to walk out. Bagley also described the rooftop where prosecutors believe Robinson fired the fatal shot, saying he noticed the gravel had been disturbed and looked like a, quote, sniper pad. Bagley also said he found a screwdriver on the roof. FBI Director Kash Patel previously told Fox that DNA from the screwdriver matched Robinson's.
14: Robinson hasn't entered a plea. The federal government has officially shut down the Department of Government Efficiency. DOGE didn't meet its goal of cutting the federal budget by $1 trillion. Fox Business's Darren Botello reports from Washington.
20: As of the deadline this past Saturday, the Department of Government Efficiency fell short of that goal by $785 billion. But now Scott Cooper and the Office of Personnel Management is going long.
21: You know, OPM is a cross-functional agency, so like I can't reach into HHS and say, you must stop spending in this area. What we are trying to do is, look, we've set a set of rules and policies, and we are helping manage them.
20: DOGE left with parting words on X. Good stewardship of taxpayer dollars and accountable government are not temporary initiatives. We hope those principles endure long into America's next 250 years. Embodying the same spirit as billionaire Elon Musk, who helped start DOGE.
14: Elon Musk, who headed DOGE in the beginning, initially promised to cut the federal budget by some $2 trillion. I'm Deborah Valentine. This is Fox News.
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25: The U.S. is the first time in the history of the world where a government was organized with a constitution laying out the rules that the individual was supreme and dominant. And that is what led to the U.S. becoming the greatest country ever, because it unleashed people to be the best they could be, unlike it had ever happened. That's American exceptionalism.
26: Our resolve is unbroken and our purpose is unchanged, to deliver a government that serves the American people better than ever before.
27: We're going to win with every single facet. We're going to win so much, you may even get tired of winning. And you'll say, please, please, it's too much winning. We can't take it anymore. Mr. President, it's too much. And I'll say, no, it isn't. We have to keep winning. We have to win more. We're going to win more. We're going to win so much.

0: that it ever would have happened again.
1: It was a tall, proud city built on rocks stronger than oceans, windswept, God-blessed, and teeming with people of all kinds living in harmony and peace. A city with pre-ports that hummed with commerce and creativity. And if there had to be city walls, the walls had doors, and the doors were open to anyone with the will and the heart to get here. That's how I saw it and see it still.
2: And we will restore and renovate our nation's once great cities, making them safe, clean, and beautiful again. And that includes our nation's capital.
0: And you never

plan, incomes will skyrocket, inflation will vanish completely, jobs will come roaring back, and the middle class will prosper like never, ever before, and we're going to do it very rapidly. I will bring back the American dream. Your expectations are not big enough. Not big enough. It is time to start expecting and demanding the best leadership in the world, leadership that is bold, dynamic, relentless, and fearless. We can do that. We are Americans. Ambition is our heritage. Greatness is our birthright. And you never did.

0: great humility, I am asking you to be excited about the future of our country. Be excited. Be excited.
1: And interestingly, it was 6 years ago today that Charlie Daniels, at 83 years old, died after having suffered a stroke. What a great, great fella. What an interesting life, well lived. He used to tweet. He'd be sitting on the back porch and he would tweet how Jesus had given him a beautiful sunset this evening, and that he was at a point in his life where he could simply receive that and enjoy it. He would post pictures of those sunsets. Not because that was the most famous place in the world. It wasn't. It was a back porch in Tennessee. But because he had the perspective to enjoy and appreciate that, and he had slowed his life down and grounded himself to such a point that he could appreciate it. July 4th, 2025, last year, my boys had been working for the summer in Washington, D.C. My wife and I had flown up to spend some time with them there, and we really liked D.C. I had worked for a law firm. I'd clerked for a law firm in D.C., and we've been to D.C. a fair number of times, and I know my way around pretty well. We have our favorite restaurants, some of which are still there. And it was a good time to spend time with our kids there. So we had all come back early on the morning of July 4th. And I don't know why the flight pattern would take us over Kerrville from D.C., but it did. And my wife made the comment looking out the window that something looked terribly awry down below. There was a massive river where there should not have been. And I didn't think much of it. I didn't really even give it hardly any attention. We got home, had my phone turned off. We were tossing our stuff up, and I started getting messages from friends that different people that we knew, not our best friends, not our closest friends, but people that we knew and families that we knew, that with whom we had interacted through school and the community, that their daughter was missing. And I didn't know why they would be missing. I didn't know what had happened. It was what came to be known as the Camp Mystic flood. In Kerr County, they refer to it as the Kerr County flood. There were 25 little girls who were at Camp Mystic. And I think that's what grabbed all of our attention, because every parent, you see your child there. There were 25 little girls who were campers there who perished. There were two girls who are still little girls to me who were camp counselors. There was Dick Eastland, who was the head of the camp. So you have 28 people who perish at Camp Mystic. Then you've got a total in Kerr County alone of 119, the 28s included within that. So you've got roughly 90 people who also died in Kerr County, most of those who were camping along or living along the banks of the river there. So you have 119 there, and then you had 20 more who perished in other counties. It was a devastating, horrible, awful flood. But I will tell you, in the midst of that, I saw some beauty in the recovery efforts. I remember Marcus Luttrell texted and said, you know, do you think I'm going to get in the way if I go there, because Morgan and I are wanting to go there? And I said, no. So they went with no fanfare. They're divers, they're SEALs, that's what they do. And they traipsed through the sludge, and that's what it was at that point. And there were a lot of people. There were a lot of volunteers that were firefighters and police officers and veterans and different people who came together and did everything they could. You could not give the daughters back to the girls. After a few days, everyone knew all was lost. But at least they tried. There was only one little girl who was never found. But I can't imagine the grief. The whole thing, it's one of the worst tragedies I recall, not just in our state, but in our country. And the largest part of that is those little
2: Southern
1: girls.
2: Five,
1: as a
2: Southern
1: parent,
2: five.
1: I think every parent can say.
2: Show.
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0: I don't dislike the band, but I think because the point at which they came to my attention, Peter Cetera was the lead singer, and I can't stand Peter Cetera. I think that whole David Foster collaboration to make him this sort of guy that was making Barry Manilow style poppy songs that would be very popular but have no meaning. Yeah, it just didn't sit well with me. But then you go back and you see you got a trombone in the band. How can you not like a band with that much brass and that many strings? I just don't care. I don't love Chicago absent Cetera, but I like some of their music. I mean, I think it's there's a couple of them there that you can't help, but they hit you. So back to the July 4th floods. This was one of many just gut-wrenching moments. This is from KHOU. It's the mother of an 8-year-old little girl. The little girl died in the Camp Mystic floods. And then her name is Blakely McCrory. The mother gets, they go to Camp Mystic because they get the call on what's going on. She arrives back in Houston, and there were letters that Blakely had written that were waiting for her. Two of them were postmarked on July 2nd, just 2 days ahead of the flood. So like every little kid writing their hello mudda, hello fada letter home, she had written her letter, how much fun she was having, and she was so grateful to be there with her friends, and then she perishes. I don't know how you process that as a parent. I really don't. I like to think I'm somewhat empathetic, but I can't even begin to know how you process the numbing feeling of that. So she arrives back in Houston to those letters having arrived by post. This is, anyway, KHOU.
1: Mommy, from Blakely.
2: Dear Mom, how are you? I'm good. Camp is amazing. Today I will do tennis. Tomorrow I will do horseback ride. I'm excited about land sports.
3: Every year, kids write letters from camp to home. Blakely McCrory writing these two to her mom, including this one that the 8-year-old used pink ink for. And it holds a special meaning.
2: Looking at the timestamp of this letter, July 2nd, that was her last communication to me.
4: Why did you decide, I'm going to open these, I want to read these, I want to know what's inside?
2: So it was important for me to know what my daughter's last words to me were. But I know she was thinking about me, and as she wanted to say, I love you, Mommy.
5: I love you.
2: I'm so fortunate to have so many memories of her, photos, videos.
3: And in each one, you can't miss Blakely's sometimes toothless smile.
2: She loved to sing. She loved to act, especially the challenging characters. She was so sweet, but also sassy.
3: Lindsay's only child was one of the 27 girls who died when floodwaters ripped through Camp Mystic last July 4th.
2: Of course, I wanted more time with her. We all did. But we're treasuring the memories that we have of her.
3: That includes the memories Blakely's friends have. They've given Lindsay this book of handwritten letters and a Mother's Day collage.
2: They were so scared in those final moments. So when I see these pictures, I just try to remember that she was just so happy that she did have a full life, that we made sure she got to experience everything that she could possible. And that's what I try to see in those smiles.
3: Which is why Lindsay says she treasures reading Blakely's letters over and over, especially the personal request in her daughter's second letter.
2: P.S. Please don't give my Barbie dream house.
4: What was it about the Barbie dream house that she had to cross everything out and say, Mom, do not give this away?
2: Well, we were preparing to move, and I had her clean out some of her toys.
3: A little girl's final ask of her mother, and letters that arrived home from a child who did not.
0: Speaking of time capsules, it's always hit me that when a child dies, when anybody dies, we sort of preserve them at that moment for where they are. They're truly forever young. They never grow into the high school, or they never go off to college. They don't get married. They don't. Some of the things that a young child loves and adores, their favorite song, would seem silly to them, the same way that something that I did as a kid seems silly to me. But that's sort of where they're preserved. That's where they'll be in our memory for the rest of our lives. That's where we'll hold them. It's a really, really fascinating concept to me how that works. I wish there was an easier way. I said after July 4th, before there was a movie made or any of that, I sent messages to some of the parents, all of them that I could get information on. I sent emails where I had emails. I sent text messages. I called and left voicemails for every parent that I could get information. And I said, if you would like to tell your story on our show, there is an open-ended invitation for you to do that. And that is mostly a memory of your child. But I am well aware, as most people are, that some of the parents are very angry at Camp Mystic. And I don't know that I wouldn't be. I suspect I would be. Some of them are raging at Camp Mystic. Anybody that knows me knows that I probably would be too. So if somebody wanted to tell that story, they can. That invitation is open-ended and always will be. I'll tell you something. When you sign your insurance policy, for some brokers, that's the finish line. Handshake, commission, done. 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
9: 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Feel the wind as we ride and a fish on the line. 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

0: The two-day summit takes place as the president has criticized allies for not paying their fair share of defense funding. And over 91,000 acres have been scorched as Colorado continues to battle several catastrophic wildfires, forcing thousands of residents to evacuate. Pueblo County Sheriff David Lucero.
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0: Officials report the Aspen Acres fires reached 12% containment as of Monday, with over 1,300 personnel now engaged in the massive firefighting operation. 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

0: check in now with Men for Tallarico. 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Let's see what the men are up to.
1: Okay, so the vet said there's nothing medically wrong with Sir Pemberton, but the vet doesn't understand energy, so he's terrified of his own shadow. Literally runs from it, and I refuse to let my cat live in fear. So, I built him a little crystal grid. Black tourmaline at the four corners for protection, rose quartz in the center for self-love. Because that's really what this is about. He doesn't love himself yet. And then a big raw amethyst point aimed right at his cat bed. You should see him. He walks the perimeter every morning like he's inspecting it. He knows. Cats know. I did have to explain to Sir Pemberton that the shadow isn't a threat. It's just his own light being witnessed. And I think it landed. His tail was doing this little curl. I also charged a tiny selenite wand under the full moon, and I just, like, gently wave it over him while he eats. Not touching him, just clearing the field. He purred through the whole thing. First time in weeks. I would die for James Tallarico.
0: Men for Tallarico. 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

0: national team 2-0 win over Bosnia-Herzegovina in the World Cup round of 32 became the most watched English language soccer telecast in U.S. history, averaging 24.4 million viewers. The U.S., of course, will face Belgium tonight in the round of 16 match in Seattle. According to Fox Sports, the match against Bosnia-Herzegovina peaked with an audience of 31.8 million between 9:45 and 10 p.m. Eastern. So, of course, that would have been about 9 o'clock U.S. time and about 7 o'clock California time. So that was the point at which the entire country could actually watch it at a reasonable hour. The Spanish-language Telemundo broadcast brought another 9.1 million total viewers. That was easily above the team's previous high. The U.S. men's team had set a record earlier in the tournament with more than 18 million viewers for the opener against Paraguay, if you want to say it. Last Monday's game between the Netherlands and Morocco drew 10.5 million viewers, according to The Athletic, making it the most watched English language World Cup game in the U.S. not featuring the American team or a World Cup final matchup. An average of more than 5 million U.S. viewers tuned into group stage games on Fox, FS1, and Tubi, the most in English language broadcast history, and more than 16 million viewers watched the U.S. play Paraguay, Turkey, and Australia during that group stage. It's an interesting dynamic because you start with the fact that most Americans did not play soccer. In fact, I think very few Americans my age and up ever played soccer. A lot of schools don't have a soccer team. It's not played in the hood. It's not played in the pickup yard. It's just not nearly as common or popular. But among younger Americans, especially among younger immigrants, it is incredibly popular. I don't know what the numbers are, but if you were to take residents of Latin American countries, Latinos living in the United States who are first generation and under the age of 20, I would bet for every country other than the Dominican Republic, those immigrants are more, and maybe Cuba, and maybe Venezuela, but I don't know. This is a very informal. It'd be hard to know. But for young Latinos coming here as first-generation Americans, they're going to play soccer, and that is for the first time the case among a sizable number of people. Let's take Robert E. Lee High School over off of Hillcroft. They used to have a football homecoming. They transitioned to soccer. And they don't even have a football team any longer. So it's a demographic change. There's a wonderful book by Chuck Klosterman. You have to be willing to put aside his stupid political views. So don't read the book and then say, Michael, did you know? Yeah, I know. Some of his political views are whack. But it's an interesting, very interesting analysis of why the American mindset loves football and has never gravitated toward soccer. And there's a lot to that. It's also the case that the rest of the world tends to love soccer and has never gravitated toward football. How is it that we have this thing that we hold dear and they love everything about America? Japan picked up American baseball instead of American football. But Japan loves all things American art, music, film, sport, except for American football. The NFL's growth opportunity, they have signaled very clearly. You can see the increase in the number of games they play in places like England and Brazil, and Mexico, where they think there is a natural audience for the growth of the brand. But the rest of the world really hasn't reacted, hasn't responded. We've tried with American developmental leagues in Germany, for instance, but it just hasn't worked. Our form of basketball, very popular. Turkey, Eastern Europe, Italy, all over Western Europe. It's just never really, American football has never taken hold outside the United States. And then soccer, which of course the rest of the world calls football or football, tends to be, if not the most popular sport in each country, a popular sport. Even India and Pakistan that have a big cricket audience, a natural old English cricket audience, also play soccer. But I will say, this is the first time that I have sensed any real breakthrough in people that I know watching the U.S. men's soccer matches with even the slightest interest. And I think it has something to do with, I saw a graphic that came out, CNN did it the other day. And it was, are you proud of your country? Are you proud to be an American? And the Democrats, when a Democrat was president, the number would get up above 80%. When a Democrat was not president, it went down to, I'm not certain on this number, but I think it was dramatic, like 20%. They're not proud to be American if there's not a Democrat in the White House. The Republican number was relatively consistent across the board, and I think it was 88 to 92. We're talking about going back 50 years, going back to the Nixon administration. So I wonder to what extent, ironically, there is an increase in interest in the men's soccer team, kind of like the Olympics, because Trump is president amongst a demographic, Republicans, that normally would not have tuned in and watched this. Because the rules, the game, you don't have experience. The book Football by Chuck Klosterman explains a lot of this, and is a worthy read. I would recommend it if any of what I said interested you.
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12: Because early detection equals better outcomes.
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0: Lindsey Graham oddly doesn't have a wife or kids. You gotta wonder what a nice long 4th of July weekend alone for Lindsey looks like. Probably more war movie time alone in the dark.
14: Hello, fellow war lovers. I'm Lindsey Graham, and this is Mama's Movie Review. This week, Hacksaw Ridge. Say hello, Sarge. Now, I wanted to love this one. Okinawa, the ridge, a cargo net up a cliff. The juices, friends, they were starting to flow. And then they told me about the hero, Desmond Doss, combat medic, won't carry a weapon. Sarge smelled it, too. You're handed a rifle by the good Lord and the United States Army, and you say, no thank you. Son, there is a machine gun nest 40 yards away, and you brought a Bible? I have feelings. My feelings are mostly about the flamethrower he never touched. The satchel charges he just left sitting there in the crate, unused, waiting for a man who won't even... a pacifist on my ridge. Now, he saved 75 men. Fine. Noble, but he did it without discharging a single round. That's not a war picture. That's a rescue with extra steps. Sarge's rating, 2 paws. Generous, really. My rating, 1 star. And the stars for the terrain. Next week, Greyhound. Tom Hanks, a destroyer. The whole North Atlantic. I'm cautiously hopeful. There are U-boats down there, Sarge. Depth charges. That's ordnance that goes off underwater. He's uncertain. I am not. Somebody had better roll a depth charge off the stern or I riot. This is Lindsey Graham saying, the man who won't fire is the loneliest man on the hill.

0: Watched a really good movie yesterday. You've probably seen it already, but I never had. It's called On the Waterfront. It's 1954. The director is Elia Kazan, whose body of work is really, really impressive. It's the movie that sort of launched Marlon Brando. And the interesting thing is he got an Oscar for Best Actor, and I didn't think he was particularly good at acting. In fact, the role that I think Brando really makes his career on is The Godfather. And, you know, they made the prosthetic jaw to push his jaw out, which he insisted on. It's like he was made for that role. He was old and fat, and it just as if that's who he really was in life. So you don't sense that he's acting. I don't think Brando is a great actor. I know people are going to tell me that he is because you've been told he is, but I think because he had a strong jaw and a good look and he was in some good films, he is perceived to be a great actor, but I don't think he's a great actor until The Godfather. And man, oh man, was he ever perfect for that role. But anyway, the movie is On the Waterfront. It had Carl Malden, who, if you don't, that doesn't ring a bell, you've seen him in, you've literally seen him in 10, maybe 20 movies. And he's a priest who pushes, the story is about longshoremen in, I think it's New Jersey, in it's Hoboken, actually. And there's a union leader who picks who gets to work that day. And you have to give him a kickback to get to work that day. Otherwise, you show up for work in the morning and you go home empty-handed. And he builds up quite a lot of wealth out of this, and he runs a tight operation, and he's got a lot of muscle. And if you have any questions, and then you come up missing. And so it is a sort of moral theme. There is a moralism to movies of the era that was consistent about taking on strong foes when it doesn't look like you can win. There is also this sort of frustrating debilitation by the members of the union that things are this bad and that you have to be what they call D&D, deaf and dumb. You can't tell anyone what happens, even if your buddy gets bumped off because he raises a question about the illegal behaviors of the union. And it's about standing up for what's right and how doing so is not going to mean a parade is held for you the day you do it. The people who agree with you that things are wrong are not going to join with you because they're scared. But there is theme after theme of movies of the day, High Noon would be another one, where doing the right thing, eventually others come around, or maybe they don't, but that it is a lonely undertaking. And that was a very common theme of this era. It had Marlon Brando, Carl Malden was the priest, Rod Steiger was Brando's brother, who was a made man, was Charlie the Gent. And that was the movie that introduced Eva Marie Saint, who, if you remember, I told you about North by Northwest the other day. Hitchcock sees Eva Marie Saint in that movie On the Waterfront. She wins Best Supporting Actress, and he has to have her for North by Northwest, which is a very flirty role. Supposedly, she didn't know how to do that role. She was a traditional classical actress. It's really good. 12 Oscar nominations, 8 wins back when an Oscar mattered. Best Picture, Best Actor for Brando, Best Supporting Actress for Eva Marie Saint. And it's really, really good. And I will leave it there so I don't give anything else away about it. But I highly recommend it. I have been going back and watching the classic movies that I never saw or that I saw parts of. And I got to tell you, If you are frustrated by the left in America today, go back and watch. Just look up the AFI list of the top 100 movies. You can go through my Facebook page and see what I've been reviewing. The Third Man with Orson Welles in it. Casablanca is as good as I could have ever imagined, 1942. But these movies from 42 to 59, you know, if you're a person that needs a Fast and Furious, you know, CGI and all that, they're not going to be that. They're more like a play carried out on the silver screen. But man, they're such good films. The dialogue is clever. The story develops. The plot is real. There's no social messaging of, you know, hate your country or cut off your willy. It's a great time in American cinema. Classic time. Gilded time. That's On the Waterfront, but you can go to Facebook and see some of the other movies. North by Northwest, I loved. Casablanca, I loved. I thought Citizen Kane, which is said to be the greatest movie of all time, I thought it was good, not great. Interestingly, a number of people email me, "You're crazy. Okay, tell me the three things you like about it." Well, I've been told my whole life it's great. Isn't it interesting how often that happens?
1: Ladies and gentlemen, Elvis has left the building. Thank you and good night.
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10: More troubles in the Strait. I'm Ted Lindner, Fox News. The British military is saying that a tanker traveling off the coast of Oman in the Strait of Hormuz caught on fire early Tuesday morning. So after being struck by a projectile, the UK Maritime Trade Operations Center saying the tanker had been hit near Lima, Oman in the Strait. It said the projectile hit the port side of the vessel while trying to travel south of out of the Strait towards the Gulf of Oman. It said there were no environmental impacts from the strike that authorities continue to investigate. No one immediately claiming responsibility for that attack. Maine Democrat Senate nominee Graham Plattner facing intense pressure to drop out of the race following a new report detailing allegations of sexual assault. Fox's Alexis McAdams with more.
11: Her next girlfriend says back in 2021, he showed up at her house very drunk and forced himself on her, even though she says she repeatedly told him to stop. So this is what we know. Jenny Racicot is a woman from Maine now accusing Plattner of sexual assault. She talked to Politico in a new report saying, I remember him grabbing my pelvis and being really forceful on me. I remember the specific moment where I thought to myself, like, this is no longer my choice at this point. I had been telling him these words, like, don't, she recalled. And Racicot also told Politico she tried to separate herself from Plattner by telling him she could not be in that room anymore, after which she says he just followed her to the bedroom and had sex with her against her will.
10: Plattner has denied the allegations as categorically false, though he announced in a video posted to social media he's taking time away from the campaign to reflect on his path forward. An Idaho woman who blamed vaccines for the deaths of her toddler twins has now been charged with their murders. Prosecutors alleging that the 23-year-old suffocated the children. She now faces two counts of first-degree murder. And for the fourth time in the last five World Cups, the U.S. men's national team meeting their end in the round of 16, this time with a 4-1 loss on Monday night to Belgium at Lumen Field in Seattle. 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
10: Paul Pelosi, the 86-year-old husband of former House Speaker Nancy Pelosi, facing a potential misdemeanor charge following a hit-and-run collision in Uteville, California. This past Friday, this is when this happened. Fox's Max Gordon has more.
14: 86-year-old Paul Pelosi could face up to 6 months in jail and 3 years of probation for misdemeanor hit and run. According to the Napa County Sheriff's Office, a witness called 911 around 2:30 in the afternoon Friday after seeing a brown convertible hit a parked car in the town of Yountville. The legally parked car received major rear-end damage. According to the witness, after crashing into the parked car, the driver of the convertible briefly stopped, then drove away. A short time later, deputies found a disabled brown convertible with significant damage to its front right side that had been driven by Pelosi. The Napa County Sheriff's Office says during the investigation, Pelosi admitted to hitting something but said he didn't know what he had hit, so he kept driving.
10: The Napa County Sheriff's Office reported that while Pelosi struck a legally parked vehicle, he was not under the influence of alcohol or drugs at the time. However, this incident's drawn significant scrutiny due to his history, including a 2022 DUI conviction in the same county. Three children in Wisconsin are dead from a boating accident on Lake Geneva after a storm swept the area. WITI Fox 6 Milwaukee's Abril Preciado has more.
15: A somber beginning to Lake Geneva's 4th of July celebrations at Flatiron Park. A tragedy Lake Geneva mayor says resulted in the deaths of three children under the age of 11 after their boat capsized during a sudden storm. As hundreds of attendees gathered to pay remembrance, a loss the city is still processing. To lift the spirits during a difficult time, Visit Lake Geneva CEO Stephanie Kletz says this all serves as a reminder.
16: It just really is a reminder how precious life is.
10: I'm Ted Lindner, and this is Fox News.
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23: After the Pilgrims landed on Cape Cod in 1620, large numbers of Puritans and Separatists began arriving in New England seeking freedom for religion. The Puritans arrived in Massachusetts Bay by the boatloads during the Great Migration, the Puritan Migration of the 1630s, and many of them were very well educated. They were graduates of England's leading universities, especially Emmanuel College in Cambridge. Many were theologians, pastors, and Bible scholars. One thing was paramount on the minds of those who settled into the New World. They wanted to establish a school in the colonies, especially for the training of ministerial students. As someone explained in the 1643 booklet called New England's First Fruits, after God had carried us safe to New England, and we had built our houses, provided necessities for our livelihood, reared convenient places for God's worship, and settled the civil government, one of the next things we longed for and looked after was to advance learning and perpetuate it to our posterity, dreading to leave an illiterate ministry to the churches when our present ministers lie in the dust. So on September the 8th of 1636, the legislature of the colony of Massachusetts Bay voted to create the first college in America. The records say, the court agrees to give £400 towards a school or college, whereof £200 shall be paid next year, and £200 when the work is finished. The very next year, 1637, the General Court appointed 12 eminent men as trustees of that college. That very same year, a young clergyman from England arrived on American shores. His name was John Harford, and he was described as a godly man and a lover of learning. Harford was born in 1607, the son of a butcher and a tavern owner in a village near London. In 1625, the bubonic plague wiped out most of his family. His mother survived, and she was able to send him to Cambridge. John was ordained as a dissenting minister, which meant that he joined the Puritans who resisted the oversight of the Anglican Church. He married a girl named Anne Sadler in 1637, and the next year they emigrated to New England, where John became an assistant preacher in Boston. But he was battling tuberculosis, and he died the next year at the age of 30. He bequeathed half of his property and all of his library of 400 volumes to this new college. In appreciation for his generosity, the new school was named for him, Harvard. The doors opened and a student handbook was published. It was called Laws and Statutes for Students of Harvard University. Among other things, it said, everyone shall consider the main end of life and studies is to know God and to know Jesus Christ, which is eternal life. John 17, verse 3. And it said, seeing that the Lord gives wisdom, everyone shall seriously, by prayer in secret, seek wisdom from him. Proverbs 2, verses 2 and 3. And it also said, everyone shall so exercise himself in reading the scriptures twice a day, that they be ready to give an account of their proficiency therein, both in theoretical observations of language and logic, and in practical and spiritual truths as their tutor shall require, according to their several abilities respectively, seeing that the entrance of the word gives light. Psalm 119, verse 130. Sometime later, Harvard adopted the motto Veritas Christo et Ecclesia, Latin for Truth for Christ and the Church. The motto was followed by an explanatory reference to John 8:32, which provides the only sure foundation for a sound education, and you shall know the truth, and the truth shall set you free. Today's educators are prone to forget the contributions to education made by those who came to this new world with a love for the Bible and the desire for boys and girls to learn to read so that they might read the Bible, and with the desire that men and women be trained for godly living and for Christian service. Just consider the contribution that Americans made to American literacy and education even before the United States became an established nation. Yale was started by the Congregationalists. William and Mary was established by the Episcopalians. Columbia was founded by the Episcopalians. Northwestern was started by the Methodists. Princeton by the Presbyterians. Brown University by the Baptists. And even the University of Tennessee in my own neck of the woods was started by a Presbyterian minister named Samuel Carrick to provide students with a Christian, non-denominational educational experience. Dr. Alvin Smith, in his book on the influence of Christianity, wrote, "Every collegiate institution founded in the colonies prior to the Revolutionary War, except for the University of Pennsylvania, was established by some branch of the Christian church." 92% of all of the colleges and universities founded prior to the Civil War were founded by Christian denominations. Dr. Smith said, "Cathedral schools, Episcopal schools, monasteries, medieval universities, schools for the blind and deaf, Sunday schools, modern grade schools, secondary schools, modern colleges, universities, and universal education, all of these have one thing in common. They are the products of Christianity."
0: And a terrific job on the production, editing, and storytelling by our own Greg Hengler. And a special thanks to Robert Morgan, who is the author of 100 Bible Verses That Made America, defining moments that shaped our enduring foundation of faith. The story of the founding of Harvard University here on Our American Stories. Lee Habib here, the host of Our American Stories. Every day on this show, we're bringing inspiring stories from across this great country. 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
22: And we return to Our American Stories. Up next, the story of Denisha Allen, a senior fellow at the American Federation for Children. Let's get into the story. Here's Denisha.
6: All growing up, I remember being a little kid and seeing vibrance and hearing stories of how the community was excited and people were engaged and they knew one another. The east side of Jacksonville, where I grew up, it's called the Urban Core. It sits right along the St. John's where the Jacksonville Jaguars play. So very close to where city life is. The baseball stadium is maybe like a couple blocks from there. And I remember we would go to the football games. We would go to the baseball games. Not that we could afford it, but like community members would pass out stuff. There will be cookouts. People knew each other by name. It was a place where community members really thrived. My godmother, she would tell me stories like, oh yeah, Uncle Cox, he used to have a barbershop right here. This place right here, which looking at the buildings, you would never think that it was a business of any sort because it was just an abandoned building. But there was this culture. And all of a sudden, that stuff stopped.
7: Our top story tonight, that deadly shooting on the east side.
24: Area nightclubs and bars are where law enforcement is finding a younger generation of people in possession of a new drug called N,N-dimethylpentylone hydrochloride.
6: People stopped having those cookouts. Drug and alcohol abuse started to increase, and more people, instead of going to work, were just walking around the neighborhood aimlessly, looking for where they can, I guess, get their next hit. Gang violence increased, and my family was, I'm assuming, a part of that. I would walk around the neighborhood, and people would know me. You know, they would say, oh, that's such and such's little daughter. You don't mess with the Merriweathers, they're gonna get you. I wore my last name, Merriweather, as a badge of honor because everybody knew who I was, everybody knew my family, and I didn't think it was, you know, I thought it was great. But unfortunately, it also followed me other places. It followed me into like the after school program. It followed me into school. People knew the Merriweathers, and not in a good way. How I grew up, you don't ask adults questions. You just say, okay, you know, like you don't ask them questions. If things are happening, you just, you know, you just go along with what's happening. So I never really asked too many questions about what was happening around me. I just observed a lot of things and put my head down and said, yes, ma'am. So my biological dad, I didn't ask a lot of questions about him, but supposedly the dad that I grew up with was not my biological father. I heard stories about how she just went to prom with this nice young man. He was so nice, and now here you are. And I was just like always intrigued about this story because I never heard much about him. But supposedly at one moment, his name was Ernest. Then at another moment, his name was Dennis. So I, my biological dad, up until even today, I'm still very cloudy and blurry. I'm not sure, but I do remember this one scene of a guy showing up at our house. It was the hotel. Showing up at the hotel, and he brought me a necklace, and I was like, "Thanks," you know. We went back to playing, and my mom said, "Oh, that was your biological dad, but you better not tell your stepdad that he showed up." And I was like, "Yes, ma'am," because you do not ask questions about what is going on. So I lived all growing up with my stepdad, who I thought up until that moment was my biological father. You know, we all moved from hotel room to this room. On the weekends, I would go with my godmother, who was actually friends. Her daughters were friends with my mom at 16 in high school. They were all friends. The story gets very confusing. Most times when I tell people this story, they're like, "Wait, what? How did you meet your godmother?" Well, my mom had me at 16. She obviously had friends, and she still wanted to party so she could go and kind of reclaim her childhood. And so she left me with one of her friend's mom. And so that's how I became in the realm of this miraculous woman who I call my godmother. Was not christened, and she was not like, this was a very informal relationship. Like, "Here's a baby, can you take care of this baby?" And it wasn't until I was about round one, my godmother told my biological mom, "Listen, just leave her here. Go out and have your life. Go out and do what you want. But coming in at 3 a.m. to pick her up, this in and out is not gonna work. So just leave her here. Come back when you're ready to get her, and we'll go from there." And she did. And she didn't show back up until like maybe a few years later, wanted to take me back. They went to court. They had joint custody of me. So I was going back and forth between my godmother's house and my biological mother's house. Back and forth, back and forth, back and forth. I remember crying all the time because I did not want to go back to my mom's house. Every Sunday, I just would bawl. By the time I would get home to my mom's house, she would beat me and tell me, "Just stop crying, just be quiet. You're not gonna go back." And it had gotten kind of bad that I would skip weekends of not going to see my godmother because the previous weekend had just been so bad, and I would not want to come back to live with my biological mom. So she would say, "You're going to skip the next weekend as punishment for not wanting to come back." At my godmother's house, I was pretty much the only child. Her kids were grown. Her kids were off in the military and college. And I had everything. I was spoiled. It was fantastic. Went to church, had stability, just she had a set of goals. She held me to her standard. She had a parenting skill. She was a mother. So I was moving back and forth. And at 13, by that time, I'd failed the third grade twice. So it was pretty bad. My favorite aunt, what I didn't know, was pretty much the orchestrator of getting me into my godmother's home and helping out with the courts. She was a security guard at the courtroom. She knew everyone there, and so she was pretty much the behind-the-scenes advocate for me, and I didn't know that. When I was 13, she told me, "You know, you don't have to stay with her. You can leave." And I looked at her, I'm like, she's my mother. Like, what am I gonna do? I can't just not stay with her. She said, you can. And something happened. I can't even remember to this day what, but I looked at my biological mother like right in the eye. She made me so upset one day. And I told her, I am not coming back. I am not coming back here. I do not want to stay with you anymore. And she cursed me out. And she told me to leave, like, don't come back. Okay, leave. And it was the best thing that could have ever happened. I felt so liberated. This was at 13. Like, I can't imagine any 13-year-old. Like, looking back, I'm like, I was 13. But I wanted better. Like, I wanted more. I saw on the weekends, just 2 days sometimes out of a week, how other people lived. And I was jealous, absolutely jealous.
22: And you've been listening to Denisha Allen tell her story. She grows up in a tough part of Jacksonville. Biological dad out of the picture. Biological mom out of the picture for a long time. Comes back into her life after leaving her daughter with a, quote, godmother, who actually became the mother, well, the mother that Denisha deserved. When we come back, more of Denisha Allen's story here on Our American Stories.
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10: Fox News, I'm Sue Guzman. President Trump heading to Turkey for the two-day NATO summit and is pressuring NATO allies on two key issues.
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2: And we return to Our American Stories and Denisha Allen's story. When we last left off, Denisha was telling us about her rough childhood in the city of Jacksonville, Florida. Denisha now turns to her education. Let's return to her story.
3: I was I would not want me as a student. My first education memory, I think I was in about the second grade, and I had to use the restroom, and I asked my teacher, like, can I go to the restroom? And she said, no. And I was like, excuse me? Like, so I'm sitting there, I'm like raising my hand. I'm like, okay, maybe this is the type of teacher. She's like lame and she wants you to raise your hand. I remember like thinking these as a second grader, like, okay, I'm gonna raise my hand so I can go to the restroom. So I'm raising my hand, wiggling in my seat, trying to get this lady's attention. And she did not answer my hand. And I yelled again, I have to go to the restroom. And she said, no. When I ask you to do something, you don't do it, but now you want me to do something for you, and so no, you're not going to the restroom. And I walked out. I walked out of the classroom. I was like, peace. I think I stayed in the restroom for like maybe 10, 15 minutes. Came back strutting, like, can't tell me what I'm not gonna do, stupid teacher. And I sat down, she told me get out, and I was like, no. She's like, get out and go to the principal. I was like, no. And she picked me up and started to like try to pull me out of the class. I remember like grabbing onto the table, grabbing onto the wall, like crying, screaming, kicking her, trying to stay in class. And she won. She like took me in principal's office. I spent most of my time in the principal's office. But yeah, that's my earliest memory of school. We didn't really go to school. If my mom was tired, she didn't take us to the bus stop and we would just sleep in. It's like, cool. If it was raining outside, we didn't go to school. If it was too hot, we didn't go to school. So we weren't really in school a lot. I remember my mom, she went to jail a couple times because we weren't going to school. I remember that because then all of a sudden it was like, get y'all, you know, bleep the bleeps out of here and just go, just walk to school, I don't care. I wasn't really in school, and when I was in school, I hated being there. We changed so much that there was never any significant reason for me to make friends, like my teachers, and the teachers didn't like us at all. They heard Meriwether was coming through the door and they were just like, sit down, you know? At least that's how it seemed. So the standard was very low for me to do well, and I didn't do well. I was very behind. I remember that. I remember getting picked on. I remember trying to read and having kids laugh at me. And I remember a lot of laughing at me. So by the third grade, there's the test, third grade test that you have to take in order to pass to the next grade in Florida, and I failed the test. And so that meant I had to either do summer school or repeat the third grade. To do summer school, all that was required was for my guardian, my mother, to sign a piece of paper. I would still be able to take the bus. I would still be able to eat school lunch, just literally school during the summertime. She didn't sign the papers, just didn't sign.

0: So I failed third grade. That next year, I failed again from the same thing. Just didn't get a piece of paper signed. Couldn't read, was low in math. And fourth grade, I was accepted into what was called the STAR program. And it's some acronym for something, but basically students getting into the right grade program. And I was in the classroom with people who were 3 and 4 grades behind. And this is in fourth grade. We were the special population. We were the special kids in the school. And so in the fourth grade, I was like, I have to do this. You know, I have to do well. And there was this talent show. It was a talent show. I wanted to participate. I remember I wanted to sing this song by Yolanda Adams. And I practiced so much. I was also very bad. So my teacher would threaten me, Denisha, if you do not do well, if you do not be good, you're gonna get kicked out of the talent show. I would write myself notes. Denisha, do not talk in class. Denisha, do not talk. Be good. Just pages and pages and pages. I failed, obviously. When the time came, right before I was gonna go on, he told me, no, what, you thought you were gonna participate in the talent show? No. You were terrible, like absolutely not. I was distraught, and from that moment I just remember this click going off in my head of just anger, frustration at every single last teacher. No one seemed to really want to help me. Everyone just seemed to just criticize me all the time. From early on, when I would just walk in the classroom and sigh, nobody was really like actually trying to help. It was just, because of your actions, these are the consequences. I'm not gonna try to figure out why you're acting like this. Just no. I think that was the moment in my mind when I was like, these crappy teachers, these people don't care. They don't really care about me. So I don't care either. By the end of that year in fourth grade, I didn't pass the program. I wasn't able to go to my right grade. Again, I was just so frustrated. And that was when I was like, you know, this is just some place I have to be so that my mom doesn't go to jail. My mom dropped out of high school. I have many, many family members who dropped out of school. And I was beginning to see why. In the summer before my sixth grade year, that was during the same time when I told my mom that I did not want to stay with her anymore. Things at home had just gotten so terrible, and I could live with my godmother. And my godmother was, she's just my heart. She wanted to find a good place for me all the way around. That year was probably the best time of my life. She wanted me to go to the church's school. By that time, the church, my childhood church, the church that we had been attending, I'd come to with her on the weekends, they built a school. And she wanted me to go to that school. Of course, she didn't have no way to pay for that school. We got a scholarship. And the summer before I started, I had to take a test to see what level I was on. I was very low, needless to say. And one of my teachers, she agreed to meet with me. I was not just low in reading, I was low in math. I didn't know my times tables. She met with me one-on-one. I would go to her house during the summer. I would stay after school when she was setting up for the school year. It was very different.
1: And you're listening to Denisha Allen, a senior fellow at the American Federation for Children. And you're beginning to understand why she works at a place with that name. Education was so important in her life when it became important. But for much of her early life, it wasn't. She was left behind. Failure of filling out paperwork by a mom. What just wretched circumstances for a kid to find herself. And then that godmother who saved her. When we come back, more of Denisha Allen's story here on Our American Stories.
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1: We return to Our American Stories and the final portion of Denisha Allen's story. When we last left off, Denisha was telling us about her early education in the public schools of Jackson, Florida. Things, simply put, were not good until people started to pour into her. Let's get back to the story here again. It's Denisha Allen.
0: I thought it was just going to be a bunch of fun and games, to be honest. But we really, she really, I don't know what the saying is, cracked the whip, I don't know, but we studied. And I learned my times tables. I was reading. She did not let up. She was a student at Jacksonville University, and I remember going with her to her classes too. That was my life during the summer. Although I was still kind of nervous about the start of the year at this new school, I was kind of used to going to a new school, though I knew the parade, how things were going to play out. The teachers were going to act like they were so happy to be there, and they would smile, greet us. The classrooms would be so beautiful with the freshest, you know, decorations, but it would wear off. That was just how it went. Sure enough, on my first day of school, the teachers were there greeting us with big smiles, hugging everybody. The classrooms were beautiful. And I was like, yeah, I know this song very well, and the song is gonna end. The song never ended. Literally every day until I graduated, teachers were doing the same thing. I was always very shocked, even till I graduated. It was still a bit unsettling that it never stopped. I was in a class with students, of course, who were all younger than me, and I had my guard up because I knew what was going to come. Teacher would call on me to read. They would laugh at me, and I would have to claim my space and let people know that I am nothing to mess with, like, do not mess with me. I remember my teacher calling on me to read, and I was still stumbling. Nobody laughed. I looked around and was waiting, like waiting to cut someone, you know, with my eyes and like get ready for the playground. Like I was trying to figure out who the big dog in the class was so that I could like bring them down. Nobody laughed at me. Even a couple students, they would voluntarily like try to help me. My sixth grade teacher though, she invested as much or probably more in me as well. Students, typically how school goes, if people forgot, a teacher will open up the book and say, who wants to read chapter one? The students will then raise their hand and the teacher will pick from the students who raised their hand to read the paragraph in the book. I never rose my hand. She would always call on me. So every time we had to read, she would call on me. I would stumble until one day I didn't. And this was literally like the first 9 weeks. It seemed like my life took a 180 turn. The name of the school is Esprit de Corps Center for Learning, where learning is a joy, excellence is the norm, and superiority is our goal. That's the school's motto. We literally like had to recite it all the time. We had a spirit of excellence. We also had demerits, which I was like, what are these? You know, where I come from, anything that's different from normal, we say, what is this white people stuff, you know? The culture was different. I wasn't used to the culture. They held you to a standard. Every kid in my class, it was a very small school. I think I had about 7 or 8 kids in my sixth grade class. All of them were on honor roll. I was like literally the only dumb kid. And I was like, I cannot be the only dumb kid. Whereas where I was at, everybody was failing. The teachers expected for everyone to be, if you got a C, you were like, you know, it was just, it was so different. And so these kids, they were all very smart. They were all very nice and kind. And I was like this, you know, pit bull dog who just came off the street. And they didn't look at me like I was weird, but I think they knew in their mind, like, we came here like that too, you know, like, you will change, you know, kind of this weird environment. But this one time I was in ISSP, in school suspension, the guy who was over it this time, he was also part of the church. He was a fireman, and I think he was in the reserves or something, but this was this big black guy. He was in the military and a firefighter. I didn't understand how he did them both, but that's what he told us all. And I just knew he was just big and tall, just towered over me. He was in charge of giving me my work and just checking in on me that time in school suspension. He came to me and he said, "Denisha, when is this gonna stop? When are you gonna change this? When are you gonna stop acting like this? Do you wanna be in jail? Do you wanna go to jail?" I forget how he phrased it, but it was something along those like, "Do you wanna go to jail? Do you wanna be in jail?" And I like started crying. I was like, nothing before it had got to me. You know, I don't care. You can drag me out of the classroom. You can send me home, call me stupid, fail me again. Take away something that's so important to me. My life is crap. You know, I didn't see the meaning. And at 13, my life was just very meaningless, and I was just taking part in whatever it threw because I had to. I had no control. And in that statement, I'm like, because I realized that I guess I didn't have to go to jail. That was the norm. And he was asking me, "Do you want to? Do you want to be in jail because of how you're acting?" And I think that was like the first time that I realized that my actions like can determine my outcome, not because of everybody else. And he was basically telling me that how I decided to act all these many, many years, I would end up being in jail. And I was like, no, like that's not what I'm very like childish. I don't want to go to jail. No, I don't want to go to jail. No. And that's when I decided to lay off the crap and to take ownership of my behavior to do better. And I tried really hard. I tried to do better. I would listen to my teachers. I would get help. And by the first 9 weeks, my grades had risen. I went from making D's and F's consistently, maybe a C here and there. Just like that. That year, my seventh grade year, when I was supposed to be going into the eighth grade, I did not go to the eighth grade class. I went into the ninth grade class. I skipped the eighth grade. And that ultimately led to me graduating from high school. I don't think I would have graduated from high school if I had stuck with the district public school. I've seen so many of my family members, friends who dropped out. I think I would have dropped out too. I would have had a baby and I would have probably been working at a McDonald's, some fast food place. That would have been my ultimate success story. Education literally saved my life. I became the first in my family to graduate from high school. I got a college degree. I went away to college. And then I moved to DC to work at the US Department of Education. I lived a fairy tale life compared to other members in my family. And it would not have been possible if I didn't receive people who were really invested in my life and in my education.
1: And a terrific job on the production editing and storytelling by our own Monty Montgomery. And a special thanks to Denisha Allen for sharing her story. She works at the American Federation for Children, and now we know why. Also a special thanks to the Philanthropy Roundtable, the folks there, for turning us on to the story. And the Philanthropy Roundtable is America's leading advocate to support the causes we all believe in. And my goodness, what a story. What does it tell you about the power of one adult to love a kid? All of us can have that effect, folks. Mentor and help a kid who might not have a dad, who might not have a good influence in their life. The story of Denisha Allen here on Our American Stories.
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23: More tensions in the Strait of Hormuz. I'm Sue Guzman, Fox News. And the British military says its tanker was set ablaze after being struck by a projectile in the Strait of Hormuz off the coast of Oman. Largest attack targeting a vessel moving through the narrow mouth of the Persian Gulf, through which a fifth of all oil and natural gas travels typically. Talks between U.S. and Iran are on hold now until after the burial of Iran's late supreme leader, Ayatollah Ali Khamenei, who was killed at the beginning of the conflict. Services for the Ayatollah will be held in Qom on Tuesday. Pressure is mounting for Maine Democratic Senate nominee Graham Plattner to exit the race following new sexual assault allegations. Here's Fox's Alexis McAdams.
24: The Maine Democratic Party is urging Graham Plattner to drop out of the Maine Senate race. This after an ex-girlfriend says back in 2021, he showed up at her house very drunk and forced himself on her, even though she says she repeatedly told him to stop. Plattner denies the allegation and says he is weighing his options.
25: Regardless of the inaccuracy of the reporting, but mindful of the political reality it will inflict,
2: We are taking the time to reflect on the best path forward.
24: California Congressman Ro Khanna, who campaigned with Plattner for a while, among those telling him to drop out. He posted this: I've been very clear that sexual assault or violence against women is a red line. These allegations are very serious and credible. Graham Plattner should drop out from the race. I'm withdrawing my endorsement.
23: Maine incumbent Senator Susan Collins out with a statement calling the new allegations deeply troubling and appalling. And Team USA's World Cup ends as Belgium wins the round of 16 matchup to advance. The U.S. losing to Belgium 4-1 in a sold-out U.S.-dominated crowd in Seattle. Belgium striking first in the game. Mark Tillman for the second straight game scoring on a free kick as the U.S. tied things up. And then they just extended it from there. Belgium takes on Spain in the quarterfinals. 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
23: Pre-trial hearings Monday for the accused killer of conservative activist Charlie Kirk, Tyler Robinson, with reports saying that video footage shown was so graphic that only the judge and lawyers were allowed to watch it. Fox's Claudia Cowan is in Provo, Utah, with the details.
4: Two law enforcement officers provided key details about the investigation. Chris Bagley was on duty at Utah Valley University the day Charlie Kirk was killed. He described hearing the gunshot, seeing Kirk fall, and the screams from the crowd. That prompted some in the courtroom to start crying and members of Kirk's family to walk out. Then lead investigator David Hull identified Robinson as the man seen in a number of surveillance videos in the area before, during, and after the shooting. Facing her husband's accused killer for the first time, Erica Kirk remained stoic. She sat next to Charlie's mother, Catherine. This preliminary hearing is expected to last all week. In Provo, Utah, Claudia Cowan, Fox News.
23: Enrollment in Obamacare is down across all but one state following the expiration of premium tax credits. Fox's Deborah Valentine reports.
6: 49 states have experienced steep drops in the number of people covered by the Affordable Care Act from February of last year to the same time this year. That's according to the Trump administration. Ohio and Oklahoma each lost one-third of their enrollees. Only one state, New Mexico, saw a 14% increase in enrollees in the government health insurance program year over year. New Mexico was the only state that fully replaced the lost federal subsidies using its own funds. Premium tax credits, the subject of a bitter fight in Congress last fall, expired on January 1st. The expiration caused health insurance premiums to double or triple, forcing some policyholders to forego coverage. Deborah Valentine, Fox News.
23: That's a look at what's happening. I'm Sue Guzman. This is Fox News.
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0: This is Lee Habib, and this is Our American Stories, the show where America is the star and the American people. And we love to tell stories about history. One of our favorite subjects, Abraham Lincoln. We've told many great stories about Lincoln. Go to OurAmericanStories.com and hit that search bar and type in the words Abraham Lincoln and enjoy. John Wilkes Booth did not act alone. 8 people were eventually indicted as co-conspirators in Lincoln's murder. One of them was a woman, Mary Surratt. Here to tell the story is Kate Clifford Larson, author of The Assassin's Accomplice, Mary Surratt, and the Plot to Kill Abraham Lincoln. Let's take a listen.
1: After I finished my Harriet Tubman book, which came out in late 2003, I started, looking around for another project. And every day I Google Harriet Tubman's name. I've done that since 2000 and I still do it today. And one day when I Googled, this event popped up and it was from the Surratt Museum in Clinton, Maryland. And they were hosting a tour, a bus tour to the Eastern Shore of Maryland to see sites related to Harriet Tubman. And I'm like, the Surratt Museum, what is that? So I went to their website and it was, Mary Surratt's former home in Clinton, Maryland, used to be called Surrattsville. And it's a house museum and it has a research center. And I started reading this story about Mary Surratt and I was shocked because I had gotten my PhD in American history and I virtually knew nothing about Mary Surratt and her involvement in the assassination plot that resulted in the death of President Abraham Lincoln. So I was really intrigued by this woman who was accused of plotting with John Wilkes Booth and who was tried and convicted and hanged for her role in the assassination. And her story had sort of been lost to me and to other people. And I was reading information on the website, and then I went out on the internet and I read some more. And it seemed to me that Mary Surratt had been wrongly accused, convicted, and wrongly hanged. And I thought, well, I'm a woman's historian. I'm going to go and I'm going to research her life, and I'm going to defend her and tell the real story and resurrect her from the ashes of her life. So I wrote up a proposal and it was optioned by Basic Books, and I started researching. And within a matter of a few short months, I realized, oops, she's guilty. And it didn't take long to figure out that she was very, very complicit in the assassination. But I knew as a historian, I had to have some objectivity, and I needed to show, how did she become involved in this? A woman of her stature at the time and place to become involved in such a world-changing event. So she was born in 1822 in Prince George's County, Maryland. That's in southern Maryland on the western shore. And her parents had they were modest plantation owners, and they had several enslaved people, and, they had a comfortable life. Mary had a couple of brothers, but her father died when she was a small child, leaving her mother, Elizabeth Jenkins, was their family name. She sent Mary away to boarding school outside of Washington, D.C. in Alexandria. She returned home in about 1839. She was about 17 years old. And she met a man by the name of John Harrison Surratt, a local man who was being raised by foster parents who were related in some way, but it's kind of murky. He was several years older than her, and he was having an affair with another woman in the community, and she bore his child. But Mary fell madly in love with him, and he married her in 1840, and she was, 17, going on 18 years old. I don't know what happened to the other woman's child. That sort of becomes murky, too, in the historical record. Mary had 3 children pretty quickly, Isaac, and then followed by a daughter, Anna, and then a son, John Surratt Jr., in 1844. John Surratt was a very heavy drinker and gambler. And in 1852, he purchased land at a crossroads about 12 miles south of Washington, D.C. And it was becoming a very busy place because D.C. was growing, of course, in the first half of the 19th century. There was lots of commerce. So he built a tavern and an inn and had a 200 or 300 acre farm there. He had a blacksmith there. And he also purchased a boarding house in Washington, D.C. on H Street that he leased out to other people who ran it as boarding house. As one historian noted, John Surratt became the tavern's best customer. He drank heavily. He gambled heavily. These were things that went on in taverns, particularly in the South. Mary, in the meantime, educated, coming from a woman who was a powerfully strong woman who knew how to manage property, Mary sort of emulated her mother, and she managed the tavern and the farm because her husband was drunk and gambling all the time. She did it such a good job that she could send her children to boarding schools in and around Washington, D.C., and that allowed her to pay full-time attention to the tavern and the business. It became the local post office, which was a big deal for a tavern to be appointed a local post office by the United States government, because that meant local people had to go to that building to get their mail. And if they went there, they would have food, they would have liquor. You know, it would just became an important, much more important tavern site. So Mary was doing very, very well.
0: And you've been listening to author Kate Clifford Larson tell the story of Mary Surratt. When we come back, more of the remarkable story of the woman who became the first ever to be hanged by the U.S. government here on Our American Stories.

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0: And we continue with Our American Stories and author Kate Clifford Larson, author of The Assassin's Accomplice, Mary Surratt, and The Plot to Kill Abraham Lincoln. It's available on Amazon and all the usual suspects. Let's pick up where we last left off. Here is Kate.
10: As the nation is heading towards this sectional crisis over the issue of slavery. Abolition is really spreading. Anti-slavery movement is gaining speed, particularly in the North. Mary and her neighbors are doubling down and more committed to slave society. And she enslaved about 12 people. And of course, in the election of Lincoln in 1860 begins the powerful drumbeat towards civil war. And in 1861, 13 Confederate states in the South separate from the Union. Maryland stays in the Union, part of it by strong-arming on the part of the Lincoln administration, but there was an appetite in Maryland to not be part of this sectional crisis. But Mary and her neighbors were all in with the Confederacy, but they could not be part of the secession because Maryland was staying in the Union. And then that set the stage for a lot of spying, a lot of contraband networking, running of munitions and information back and forth across the Potomac River there to southern Maryland and over to Virginia, which was one of the Confederate states. And Mary and her family became involved in that sort of spy network, the traitor network, I like to call it, against the United States. And as the post office, they could do a lot when it came to spying and helping rebel couriers get through the countryside, because it seemed so innocuous. It's the post office, so messages could be brought back and forth and pretend or stuffed in regular mail, and it's actually rebel information and intelligence. So, but John Surratt died suddenly of a heart attack in 1862, kind of throwing the whole operation in trouble, because now Mary has to fend off debtors and keep control of the property for her children, who are still in boarding schools. So she calls them back. All of them have to come back from boarding school. Isaac immediately, instead of helping his mother, goes off and joins the Confederacy. He joins a regiment in Virginia and is gone the entire Civil War. Anna comes home to help her mother, and John does too. And he's appointed at 18 years old, the new postmaster in the tavern. And young John Surratt becomes heavily involved in this rebel network, this courier system. But the United States Army has posted soldiers throughout Southern Maryland because they knew that so many of those Southern Marylanders were communicating with and aiding and abetting the Confederacy across the Potomac. So the Army soldiers were there, they were watching the tavern, and they recognized that there were spies going through there and there were secret messages being passed through the tavern. So they threw young John in prison. So he signed an allegiance to the United States, promised to behave, and they let him go. And of course, he didn't behave. He continued his operations, but they knew that it was too risky to manage it through the Surratt Tavern. So he became a personal courier himself and got involved in some very sophisticated networks of spies that traveled through Maryland into Pennsylvania, New York, all the northern states. And Mary, worried that her son's activities might put the property at risk again, decided to lease the property to a neighbor, John Lloyd, and she moved her daughter and a couple of the enslaved people that hadn't run away by that time to Washington, D.C., to the boarding house. And she became a boarding house keeper. It could support her. The tavern was leased. That was good. So they moved to H Street in Washington, D.C., to this boarding house. But of course, because it was the seat of the United States government, there were lots of Confederate spies that were trying to get there and get information and pass information back and forth. So it sort of made sense that Mary might find this advantageous for her son as well. So the war is raging on. John Wilkes Booth appears on the scene. Now, John Wilkes Booth was one of the most famous actors in America at the time. He was born into an acting family. His father was a famous actor. He grew up in Maryland. He had strong Southern sympathies. So he hatched this idea, and I don't know where it came from, that he would kidnap and ransom President Lincoln. The Confederacy was losing a lot of Confederate soldiers, not only by death, but by capture, and they were imprisoned in northern prisons. And by 1864, the Confederacy was struggling with recruits. Confederate soldiers were running away. They were AWOL. They were abandoning their posts. They could see that it was a desperate cause and it wasn't working out for them so well. So Booth thought if he could capture Lincoln and hold him hostage for the release of Confederate soldiers, that would reinfuse the Confederacy with soldiers again, and they would triumph over the United States. So it's just amazing this guy thought this plan would work. But he approached some Confederate sympathizers in Southern Maryland, including a man by the name of Dr. Mudd, Samuel Mudd, who was a physician there in Southern Maryland. And he worked with other Confederate sympathizers in Southern Maryland. And Booth wanted to acquire supporters, money, and supplies. He needed horses. He needed a wagon. He needed someone with a boat to transport the kidnapped president across the Potomac into Virginia, where he would be held hostage. So Dr. Samuel Mudd made these connections in Southern Maryland, and some people stepped forward and offered a boat, and other people got involved and said, I'll row the boat. I will secure a carriage. Well, at Christmas time in Washington, D.C., Samuel Mudd, Dr. Mudd, traveled to the city with John Wilkes Booth with the intention of introducing him to John Surratt. And with the idea that John was very well connected with these Confederate spy networks and that he could help Booth. Mary Surratt had leased one of her rooms to a young man by the name of Louis Weichmann. And so just before Christmas, John Surratt is walking down the street with Louis Weichmann, and they quote unquote run into Dr. Mudd and John Wilkes Booth. And Dr. Mudd introduces them, and they decide to go have drinks privately in a hotel room. So they go up to this hotel room, and this is all based on testimony by Louis Weichmann later on during the trial of the conspirators. And they asked Louis to sit on the other side of the room, that he wasn't going to be part of this, whatever they were talking about. But it wasn't like he couldn't hear what was going on. And Mudd and Booth explained their plan to John Surratt about getting people and resources to capture the president, kidnap him, take him down through Southern Maryland, where all those friendly sympathizers were, and get him rowed across the Potomac River and into Virginia to ransom him for the freedom of Confederate soldiers.
0: And you're listening to author Kate Clifford Larson tell one heck of a story about Mary Surratt and about America during the Civil War and how complicated it was. Mary and her peers in Maryland, well, many of them doubled down on slavery. That Mary also had a post office inside her tavern. And then came her kids, and some of them joined the cause too. One actually went off to fight. Another actually was sent to jail for aiding and abetting the Confederacy as a spy. When we come back, more of the remarkable story of Mary Surratt and the American Civil War and Lincoln's assassination here on Our American Stories.
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18: Fox News, I'm Ted Lindner. Team USA's World Cup run has ended as Belgium wins the round of 16 matchup to advance. The U.S. losing to Belgium 4-1 in a sold-out U.S.-dominated crowd in Seattle. Belgium struck first in the game. Mark Tillman for the second straight game scored on a free kick as the U.S. tied things up at 1. But then 2 minutes later, Belgium took the lead right back and extended it. Belgium advances now to the quarterfinals where they will take on Spain. President Trump heading to Ankara, Turkey for Tuesday's start of the two-day NATO summit. Fox's Alexandria Hoff.
19: President Trump said last month he wouldn't be attending the Ankara summit if not for Turkish President Erdogan.
18: The summit takes place as President Trump has criticized allies for not paying their fair share of defense funding. 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

0: And we continue with Our American Stories, and the story of Mary Surratt is told by Kate Clifford Larson, whose book, The Assassin's Accomplice, Mary Surratt and the Plot to Kill Abraham Lincoln, is available on Amazon and all the usual suspects. Samuel Alexander Mudd worked as a doctor and tobacco farmer in southern Maryland. The Civil War seriously damaged his business, especially when Maryland abolished slavery in 1864. Shortly thereafter, Dr. Mudd met with the would-be Lincoln assassin John Wilkes Booth. Let's return to Kate Clifford Larson with more of the story.
1: Well, John Surratt thought this was a great idea. They had maps and plans, and it was all, you know, this was really exciting. And so John agreed, and he set to work bringing in people that would help with this plan. But they don't bring in Lew Weichmann. Even though Lew Weichmann hears all the stuff that's going on, he sees what's happening, they don't include him. I think they thought he was a bit of a wimp. So throughout the first couple of months of 1865, it's clear the end is coming and the Confederacy is losing and they're desperate. And John Wilkes Booth is becoming more and more enraged and more determined that he's going to do something. He starts spending more time at the Surratt's boarding house, and the other boarders in the house notice him coming frequently. And of course, they're all thrilled because he's like the most famous actor in America, and he's handsome and dashing. I remember there was the director of the Surratt House Museum once said to me, "It's like having Tom Cruise come to your house all the time." And this was years ago when he was, you know, this big hot actor. He still is. Okay, I'll give you that. But anyway, so, you know, he's amazing. And everybody's like, wow, he goes to this house. But he's planning with the co-conspirators. They tried to kidnap the president in March. Now, he's been reelected. Booth is furious, and he's determined that they're going to prevent the inauguration. And that's going to happen on the 4th. But he can't prevent the inauguration. He reportedly is there at the inauguration in Washington, D.C. on March 4th, 1865. And there are photographs of the inauguration, and some historians have identified Booth down there. And he had a pistol with him. And he later said he was almost close enough to shoot the president right there at the inauguration, but he did not. And so on March 16th, they're out on the road. They're set there waiting for the president's carriage to come. And the president did not travel with protection, which just blows my mind that he did not, but he didn't. And lo and behold, they had not heard that the president had canceled his trip for that day. So they're out on the road. Their plan is foiled. The boarding house folks see them return to the boarding house. Everyone's furious, yelling. They go up to room. They're upset, screaming. They're just angry that this has failed. And Booth takes off, and so does John Surratt. And it seems like the plan is over and done with. But it's not. Booth is so angry that his plan has failed that now he's decided he's going to kill the president. And he reactivates in early April this plan that he is going to shoot the president when he's out in public. Mary becomes privy to these plans, and so do the other co-conspirators. So Mary gets heavily involved, and she goes to her tavern and she informs John Lloyd. What she doesn't tell him all the details, apparently, but says, "You be ready, and things are going to be happening, and I want you to be ready." Lewis Weichmann is privy to all of this because he takes her in rented carriages down to her tavern three times before April 14th, when Lincoln is finally assassinated. On the final trip down to the tavern, on the day of the assassination, he takes Mary Surratt down there, and she delivers a message to John Lloyd that he is to have some guns ready and other supplies because her son John will be there, and others.

0: will be there that night to help. You know, they're going to do something, and he has to be ready. So they go back to Washington, D.C., and Washington, D.C. on the 14th is in jubilation. There are fireworks going off. It is beautiful and exciting because that is the day that the Confederate flag came down in Charleston Harbor, the end of the Civil War. A few days prior to that, Lee had surrendered to Grant at Appomattox Courthouse in Virginia, and the final, you know, raising of the American United States flag in South Carolina on the 14th was truly a day to celebrate. And as Lou Weichman and Mary Surratt are approaching the city and they see it all lit up, Mary makes a cryptic comment, something to the effect of, you know, they're all going to be sorry. And Lou Weichman's like, you know, what does that mean? So they get back to Washington, D.C., they have dinner, and then Mary decides to go to church because it's Good Friday. She's a devout Catholic, and there's an evening service. So she heads out the door with another woman who's boarding in the house, and they start walking, but it's raining, and they decide not to go, and they turn back, and they go back into the house, but as they're entering the house, a man approaches Mary Surratt, and his name is Richard Smoot, and he is the person that the boat was being held for the first the kidnapping, and now apparently for Booth's escape. But he hadn't been paid, and he wanted to be paid, and he'd been asking for 2 months to get paid. So he came to Mary and he said, I want to get paid. And in the doorway of the house, she turns to him and says, go away, you can't be seen here. You will be paid tonight. It's happening tonight. Go away, go away. So he freaks out and he races away and he crosses the bridge into Alexandria because he's afraid they're going to close the bridges and he won't be able to escape Washington, D.C. because he knows something is going to happen. They're sitting in the boarding house and Mary is acting strangely. And she gets irritated with everybody because after dinner, someone's playing the piano, they're singing songs, whatever. They're unaware of what Mary knows is going to happen. And she sends them all to bed. She says, oh, you, everybody just go to bed, go away. That evening, Abraham Lincoln had plans to go with his wife and his son and other people to Ford's Theater to watch the play, Our American Cousin. And Booth knew this because he's so connected to the theater world. He knew that the president was going to show up at the theater that night, and he made plans to go there and assassinate the president.
1: And you've been listening to Kate Clifford Larson tell one heck of a story about Mary Surratt, and in the end, the story of the foiled kidnapping plan of Abraham Lincoln, and ultimately the assassination of Abraham Lincoln. And we learned in this particular segment about how that kidnapping plan had been foiled, and it infuriated Booth, and he had one option left: kill Lincoln. And he went and lobbied some of his co-conspirators who he had gotten together to kidnap Lincoln. And then comes those final days, April 14th, the day the Confederate flag came down in Charleston and led to a jubilant celebration in D.C., the illumination, it was called, because the sky was so lit up. And then it comes April 15th, Good Friday, and that's the day that Lincoln is assassinated. When we come back, more of the remarkable story of Mary Surratt, the first woman ever hanged by the United States government, here on Our American Stories.
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1: And we continue with our American stories. On the day of Abraham Lincoln's assassination at Ford's Theater in Washington, D.C., John Wilkes Booth made sure his second attempt to decapitate the Union would be successful. Let's return to Kate Clifford Larson, author of The Assassin's Accomplice, Mary Surratt, and The Plot to Kill Abraham Lincoln. Here again is Kate.
0: Earlier in the day, he had jury-rigged the door to the balcony where the president would sit so that he could get in there and hide, and then he could shoot the president and then escape without being caught. And so he was lurking around, not at the Surratt house, but he's doing that. He had given orders to George Atzerodt to assassinate the vice president at the time. George Atzerodt sat at a bar and got drunk and did not assassinate the vice president. Booth did not know that at the time. And Lewis Payne had been given the job of assassinating William Henry Seward, Lincoln's Secretary of State. Booth had hoped to decapitate the chain of command in the U.S. government. He had hoped also to assassinate General Grant, who was supposed to attend the theater that night, but he and his wife went to visit their children instead. So Lewis Payne goes to the Seward house, pretends he's there with medication because Secretary of State Seward had been terribly injured in a carriage accident and had broken his jaw a few days beforehand, and he's recuperating in his Washington, D.C. home. And so there was a guard at the door, but he convinced the guard to let him in and delivered the medication. He goes upstairs. Seward's two sons are there. Payne pulls out a knife and starts stabbing the sons, and then he goes and he starts stabbing Seward, who falls off the bed and is protected because the bed, between the bed and the wall. Payne flees the house, having injured a bunch of people, and he races away, and he goes to Mary Surratt's house. And it's 11 o'clock at night, and he's racing there. But in the meantime, Lincoln has been assassinated by John Wilkes Booth. He kills him, jumps off onto the stage. The crowd is crazed. He runs off. He jumps on a horse that's waiting for him in the back alley of the theater, and he races away. David Arnold, the other co-conspirator, is waiting for him outside a bridge to get out of Washington, D.C., and they escape together into Southern Maryland. I don't know how or who told the police very quickly that Booth had been seen at Mary Surratt's house frequently, but they go there looking for Booth, and it's about midnight or so, and they knock on the door of the police, and they come in, they wake everybody up, and they search the house looking for John Wilkes Booth. They don't look for evidence, they just look for Booth himself, and of course he's not in the house. While they're there searching the house, who comes knocking on the door but Lewis Payne? And he looks suspicious. They're asking him, "What are you doing here?" And he says, "I'm here to dig a ditch tomorrow morning for Mrs. Surratt." And they turn to Mary Surratt and they say, "Do you know this man?" And she raises her hand and says, "I swear to God, I do not know this man." And they're thinking, really? You have to be that dramatic? Well, eventually they arrest her and everybody else in the house. Over the next couple of days, it becomes crazy. And Lewis Weichmann gets nervous and he goes to the police and tells them he's been watching crazy things go on in the house, and he thinks that this whole plot has been going on. So they take his testimony and he travels around to different places trying to find the co-conspirators with them. He tells them who these people are that have been meeting in the house. So over the next couple of weeks, they arrest all of the co-conspirators except for John Surratt Jr., who just happened to be outside of the state at the time. He's in Pennsylvania and New York. He hears what happens, so he flees to Canada, so they can't find him. And Mary gets arrested, and the rest is history because she ends up being tried with all the other conspirators. She's the only woman that's part of this conspiracy trial. There are eight of them, seven of the co-conspirators, and Mary Surratt, making eight of them. And the trial is the trial of the modern era. It really is. It's made even more dramatic because the Pittman brothers, you know, shorthand, Pittman shorthand, it's just been created. And so they're in there and people are in there taking testimony in shorthand and then transcribing it and sending it over the wires that night. So the next morning, the newspapers across the country have word for word testimony during the trial. And it is sensational. She was found guilty, and four of them, including Mary, were sentenced to hang, and four were sent to prison in the Dry Tortugas in Key West, Florida. There's a famous prison there. It's a national park site now. People pleaded for clemency for her. They went to the president, the new president, Andrew Johnson, and he said that he would not commute her sentence, that she kept the nest that hatched the egg of the conspiracy to assassinate Abraham Lincoln. She was 42 years old, and it shocked the nation. Once she was hanged, the nation turned against the government's decision to hang her, and the press vilified the decision, even though they had vilified her throughout the trial and made her to become this monster. And John, you know, what a horrific son he was. He runs away. He knows his mother's been arrested. He's watching from afar. He's protected in Canada by Jesuit priests. And he watched from afar his mother going through that trial and being vilified. And then she's convicted. And then she's hanged. She died because of him. She died protecting her son. And I think we need to acknowledge that she did do that for him. She did not become a witness for the prosecution. She died for him. He escapes to England, where he is spotted, and then he races through Europe. He ends up in Rome, and he joins the Vatican, the Papal Guard. And then he's, it's crazy. And then he's recognized by someone who knew him, and they were in Rome and they recognize him. So he escapes from the Vatican, and it's this madcap thing. And they, he's followed to Alexandria in Egypt, where he is finally captured and brought back to the United States in 1867. He's put on trial, and it ends in a mistrial, a hung jury. And then the government decides not to try him again. Something about the statute of limitations. It was some crazy thing. And they thought, you know, we're trying to move on here. We're trying to rebuild the nation. We don't need this trial again. So he's set free. He goes on the lecture circuit, ridiculing the Lincoln administration and how stupid they were and that they didn't know this was coming. And so he made a little bit of money, but not much, because audiences were like, oh, you know, go away. And his brother Isaac, who survived the war, came back after the war was over, after his mother was hanged, and he set up he worked for a steamship company in Baltimore. So John started working with him, and they lived their lives in obscurity there in Baltimore. And Anna ended up marrying a young man who fell in love with her during the trial, and they got married and moved to Baltimore as well. But, you know, the legacy just lived on of what a terrible thing that Mary had participated in. And some people spent the rest of their lives, decades, trying to prove that she was innocent and to restore her good name. And it worked right through most of the 20th century. And so that's part and parcel of women's history, retelling the stories of women. Women can do bad things. They can be criminals too. And so I just found it interesting, the context of rewriting her history. So it's just such a curious thing to me. So anyway, there you have it. Mary Surratt, guilty.
1: And there you have it indeed. A terrific job on the production, storytelling, and editing by our own Greg Hengler. A special thanks, as always, to Kate Clifford Larson, who's done several stories for us, terrific stories. This one, The Assassin's Accomplice, Mary Surratt, and The Plot to Kill Abraham Lincoln. Go out and buy it. It's a terrific read. Go to Amazon for The Usual Suspects. And what a story this is. Talk about the trial of the century. Forget the O.J. trial or the Leopold and Loeb trial. Can you imagine what this one was like with the Telegraph and all these newspapers hitting the line every day with court transcripts? Four were sentenced to hang, and one of them was Mary, because she refused to give up her son and turn state's evidence and become a witness for the prosecution. The story of Mary Surratt, the story of the Lincoln assassination, a piece of American history, here on Our American Stories.
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28: The end for Team USA. I'm Ted Lindner, Fox News. The United States run of the FIFA World Cup is over. Fox's Tony Genualdo with the recap for us.
29: The United States has been eliminated from the FIFA World Cup, falling to Belgium 4-1 on Monday in the round of 16. Belgium struck first in this game, but Mark Tillman for the second straight game scored on a free kick as the U.S. tied things up at 1. But 2 minutes later, Belgium took the lead right back.
30: Trossard to the byline, gets across, and the Ketelaar is rising up, and Belgium retake the lead. Moments later, Charles de Ketelaar climbs the ladder, his second goal, and the U.S. right back where they were.
29: Courtesy of Fox, Charles de Ketelaar with the goal. They would tack on two more in the second half as Belgium advances to the quarterfinals to face Spain. Tony Genualdo, Fox News.
28: The British military says a tanker traveling off the coast of Oman in the Strait of Hormuz caught on fire after being struck by a projectile. The UK Maritime Trade Operations Center saying the tanker had been hit near Lima, Oman in the Strait. It said the projectile hit the port side of the vessel while trying to travel south of the strait towards the Gulf of Oman. It said there was no environmental impact from the strike. Authorities continue to investigate. Iranian state media saying that the country's Revolutionary Guard attacked the Qatari ship after it ignored repeated warnings to turn back while transiting the strait. The political death watch is on for Maine U.S. Senate candidate Graham Plattner, following yet another allegation from an ex-girlfriend that he raped her. The charge is so severe, Plattner has taken a break from his campaign to reevaluate his political future, hoping to nudge him out of fellow Democrats, including Senate Minority Leader Chuck Schumer and California Congressman Ro Khanna, who pulled his endorsement. Meanwhile, Plattner, who's faced similar other sexual impropriety allegations, denying the woman's account that he broke into her home in 2021 and forced her to have sex. 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
28: President Trump will be in Turkey's capital of Ankara today to meet NATO allies who've angered him time and again. Fox's Jonathan Savage is at the summit.
2: From defense spending to Greenland to not joining the war on Iran, the last year has seen plenty of sources of dispute between President Trump and the NATO alliance.
3: I just want loyalty. You know, we're so loyal to them.
2: Speaking last month in the Oval Office, security is incredibly tight here in Ankara, and security is the watchword of this NATO summit. NATO allies are promising to take on more of the burden of defending Europe. Secretary General Mark Rutte promises that is happening.
4: We are stronger together, in NATO, with partners, to ensure the freedom and security we all hold dear.
2: In Ankara, Turkey, Jonathan Savage, Fox News.
28: ICE has lodged a detainer for 33-year-old Michael Bond, the Haitian national accused of killing a Pennsylvania state trooper July 1st. Bond had been granted humanitarian parole in 2024, but remained in the U.S. illegally after his parole was terminated in 2025. White House border czar Tom Homan promising to turn up the heat on immigration enforcement following a recent Supreme Court ruling that affirmed the administration's authority to terminate temporary protected status designations.
5: We got a lot of work to do. We got more resources to do it. We got more agents to do it. So you're going to see these arrest numbers climb because we got to arrest these people.
28: Pennsylvania authorities are holding Bond on $700,000 bail as he faces charges including homicide by vehicle. And the United States expressing concern after China test launches a nuclear-capable but unarmed ballistic missile in the South Pacific. The missile test fired from a Chinese submarine. It was China's first South Pacific missile test in 2 years. China saying the launch was part of its routine annual military training. China last conducted a missile test in the Pacific 2 years ago, firing an intercontinental ballistic missile with a dummy warhead, the first since 1980. I'm Ted Lindner. This is Fox News.
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2: Hey, this does not look like this is going to end well.
0: That's Millie Alcock, Supergirl. The only place you're going to hear her from now on is here.
2: Hey, okay, this does not look like this is going to end well.
0: I don't think anybody else is fighting over Millie right now, which is wrong. Because Millie, who played Supergirl, and was also on that very annoying series earlier this year called Sirens with Moore. That Moore woman. Julianne Moore. Julianne Moore, Nicole Kidman, and Miley Alcock. And Miley was actually her show. It was a story that was centered around her character. And the reason to have seen it was to see Miley.
2: Okay,
0: yeah.
2: This does not look like this is going
0: to
2: end well.
0: And then she went into Supergirl, which enabled me to crush on her every hour because of all the publicity. But they marketed that stupidly. That movie was marketed all wrong. Just now, I'm getting TikToks, Instagrams about that movie. And they're exactly right. They're exactly positioned right. Why didn't I get them before the movie? $175 million is what they wasted to market that movie? Where did that money go? No, I'm not kidding. Where did that money go? Did you see ads for Supergirl? I saw the cute trailer with the dog jumping on her. I saw that repeatedly, but I only saw it in theaters. And the way the economics go of pre-show screenings, they didn't spend money on that. They owned those positions anyway. Each movie company, based on the deal with the movie system, with the movie theaters that they're in, they already have those ads for their movies. For a couple of years, I consulted the AMC theaters. Don't ask me why, because I can't even remember. But it was a lot of fun. And what I learned was that that system of advertising before the films is very complicated. When you go into the theater, there can be ads on, and the lights are up. And then the lights are like halfway down, and there are more ads. And then when the lights are all the way down, there are more ads. Each one of those lighting situations commands a different rate. If you see commercials when the lights are completely up, that's much cheaper than when the lights are completely down. And there are many rules about how many minutes can be sold before the movie. And then the weirdest thing is that each week that the movie's in that theater, the theater owner gets more money. It is in their interest to keep that movie in the theater. And yes, it's true that their real profits come from the concession stand. $90 for a box of peanut M&Ms is a little exorbitant, but they're stuck there and you know it. And that's the only reason they don't let you bring in food from outside, but you do anyway. Because you violate rules. You're a rebel. You're a misfit. This is your mission. That wedding. That wedding. Let's review that wedding because it's vital to our career. All right. Now, Paul McCartney sang. And he was part of the entertainment. After the wedding, he was part of the entertainment at the reception. This is what he said.
7: Music legend Sir Paul McCartney is said to have congratulated the newlyweds with warm words celebrating not only their remarkable careers, but also the love they have built together. As a wedding guest recounted the story to Tavies 87, McCartney praised Taylor for remaining grounded despite her extraordinary global success and commended Travis for his loyalty, generosity, and commitment to those closest to him. He noted that while fame may bring countless opportunities, a lasting marriage is built on everyday acts of kindness, patience, and mutual respect. McCartney encouraged Travis and Taylor to always make time for one another, even amid demanding careers. He reportedly reminded them that the strongest families aren't built by grand gestures alone. They're built by showing up for each other every single day. He also spoke about the importance of laughter, forgiveness, and protecting private moments together, saying those simple habits become the foundation of a happy marriage. Here's the detail that's got everyone talking. Paul McCartney, 84, took the stage at the reception and performed the Beatles' I Want to Hold Your Hand, a song he hadn't performed live since 1964, over six decades ago. According to a source close to the wedding, Taylor's mom, Andrea, invited guests into the reception room where the stage was set, and Stevie Nicks performed as well.
0: The bride's father is supposed to pay for the wedding. Did that happen? It was a $20 million wedding. Do you think the bride's father paid for that wedding? Do you think the Kelsey family contributed in any way? Travis is worth $80 million. His brother's got to be worth $120 million. They had money. Do you think they contributed? You know who should have contributed? You know who deserved the contribution? You realize that around Madison Square Garden, the three blocks around Madison Square Garden that matter, not the 8th Avenue one, which nobody understands, the one right around the garden, there are about eight bars. That is a popular bar block because of the garden, because of Penn Station, between the drunks coming home at night, going to work at night, and the activities there. Those bars are hot bars, and the height of the season is when? Right now. And then they were slaughtered. For the past week, the 18-wheelers with Taylor's set for her wedding. Yes, everybody needs to have a set for the wedding. It's tradition. It's tradition to have a set if you're a country singer. It's tradition to have a set for your wedding. Well, that took about 18-wheelers. What was the result? Those bars were shut. Those bars had no customers because nobody could get on the street. Nobody could drive on the street, and nobody could walk on the street. They had police barricades all around it. They wasted $26 million to charities. It would have been nice to know which charities got that money, because it may have inspired us to say, oh, how nice, that was very thoughtful. Maybe she gave $1 million to that charity that gives poor women wedding dresses or poor women business suits. You know about that? There's a magnificent charity that gives women who are struggling business attire to go on job interviews and be able to succeed on their job interviews. You know about that charity? Now, that's a good charity. That's something we need. A true feminist would give all of their money to that. A true feminist would give all of their money to that. I suspect Taylor, if she knew about it, gave money to that. I hope so. But it's the bars around it that they should have given each $1 million to, because they were inconvenienced, their business was disruptive, and a disruptive business, a disruptive event to a bar or a retailer isn't just it's closed for a day or two. If you need a drink and you were going to your favorite O'Brien bar there, you needed a drink and you looked for another bar two blocks away. Gee, this is a great bar. I wish I had known about this. Wow, this is terrific. And then you go to that bar again and again, and O'Brien's loses their business forever. It's not a static situation. No marketing dynamic is static. Many a marketer or advertiser thinks, well, if I don't advertise this month, I'm going to save some money. No, you're not going to not only lose some money, you're going to lose some money because by not advertising, your competitors get to advertise in the clear. You're not advertising their message about your product, the same product, that gets advertised without any trouble from you. One of the geniuses of John Catsimatidis, and no doubt Margo with heavy influence, is he's running ads in the New York Post all year for the radio station in New York, for WABC. Those ads are running 5-6 days a week. I have to check and see what the ad is for tomorrow. I will do that when I have a moment to spare. When I have a moment to spare at some point during this four-hour speech, I'll have a moment to spare. This wedding was over the top, expected, exactly what we would have expected until one event, until the tacky event appeared. The tacky event was the processional that she walked down the aisle to. She walked down the aisle not to Brahms something, not to Ode to Joy. She walked down the aisle to Wildest Dreams, a song she wrote. I can't imagine any other performer, no matter how successful a songwriter they are. I wonder what that caller thinks. No matter how successful the performer is, I can't imagine anybody else walking down the aisle to their own song. If I was the performer, I wouldn't want to hear it. I'd want to be able to concentrate on my wedding, not on how that song was being performed. But there it is. She walked down the aisle to Wildest Dreams, one of her B songs. Not one of her A songs, one of her B songs. Yes, it's her right, but to me, that's when we hit the tacky line. All right, now you've got 1,000 people. If you go to a big Hollywood party or a really big deal party, and you get an invitation and somebody bigger than you gets an invitation, you don't have the same time of arrival. Did you know that? There are these timed arrival weddings that you and I almost never go to. Once I had the privilege of going to the Vanity Fair Hollywood party, Oscar night party, just once. And I went to it, and then I realized there were people who had been there much longer than me, and there were people coming in after me, and people coming in exactly when the Oscars were coming out. Well, those people were the most powerful. The Oscars were done, and then they go in. There was another group that watched the Oscars from the party. You never hear about them, and they're watching it on TV monitors and being served dinner. That's where I saw Keanu Reeves. Keanu Reeves sat at the Vanity Fair party through the Oscar awards, watched them on TV with his date, and ate dinner there. They had dinner for them. Well, it was the same thing with the Travis Taylor wedding. Yeah, you didn't all show up at 5. The wedding was at 6. You didn't all show up at 5. Some people had to show up at 2:30. The lower D-list people, they had to show up at 2:30, and then the next group at 3, and then 3:30, and 4, and 4:30, and 5. The big shots showed up at 5. That's when the big shots showed up. When did you show up? When you were at her wedding, how was it for you? 800-848-9222, 800-848-9222, Walter Sterling, Other Side of Midnight, from the Red Apple Audio Networks.
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15: Hi, I'm retired Detective Vic Ferrari. And on tonight's episode of Confessions of a Retired Detective, an NYPD off-duty police officer is charged by a bunch of catalytic converter thieves. She pulls a gun and fires a shot.

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1: Florida's got Scarface in the South, Disney in the Middle, Deliverance in the North, and a whole bunch of beer. 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
3: 800-848-9222 with Martin in upstate New York. Welcome to the other side of midnight. How was Taylor's wedding for you?
4: How was it? Oh, it was great. I didn't go.
3: Did you turn her down? Did you tell her thanks for the invitation, but no thanks?
4: Yeah, I said, I'm sorry, but I had other plans.
3: Now, what
4: dude,
3: would you...
4: I don't know a single song she does. I only know that she does songs that appeal to teenage girls. And Travis Kelce is in his last year as a football player. I don't care about them. I do not care about their wedding. I had a load of bums from Hollywood come in, and they tied up traffic. That's what they did.
3: For 4 days. They blocked off.
4: Yeah,
3: they blocked off.
4: For several days, yeah. It was inconvenient for people for a while, right?
3: The toughest cross in Manhattan is right there in Midtown. The height of July, the height of the heat, needing to get across town at that point, a popular point, was impossible for 4 or 5 days, so they could build a cheesy set and try to make Madison Square Garden not look like a set, but all accounts
4: That's
3: indicate
4: so
3: that it still looked like a set.
4: That's so lame, dude. It was so unnecessary. I think
3: right.
4: They already got married prior to this anyhow. I think they were married. This is just...
3: Me too. I think they were married already too, and the reason I say that is because of who quote married them. Adam Sandler, who was a official something in some wacky church, he married them. He was the officiant. I'm like, no, no way, no, and no wedding parties, no mom, no dad didn't walk.
4: This is a big show they put on.
3: Dad didn't walk her up. Dad didn't walk her down the aisle. Her father, they are close. I don't believe that for 1 second. I totally agree with you. I believe that she was married before. They may have been married for a year before all we know. This was just a show. Thanks for the call, Martin. 800-848-9222. Thank you, Martin. I'm watching. Listen, gentlemen, you know the deal, right? Like, we know what we got to do here. I only got one show. This is it. This is my career. Silas, welcome to the other side of midnight at 800-848-9222. Hi, Silas.
5: Yeah, as far as the other people losing money there, we know she did it as a marketing thing. But then again, that's her whole perspective. She did it for marketing to make money. That's how she became a billionaire. But me, if I was the richest man in the world, I would never inconvenience people that way. First of all, you could have had it in Central Park. If Central Park was good enough for Garth Brooks to have a show with 500,000 people there, if it was good enough for Diana Ross to have a show, then why couldn't you put on your show wedding in Central Park and let the rest of us work? When they had the gay parade, I lost a few bucks making deliveries because they shut the entire city down. The cops wouldn't even let me go down the block and get my delivery. So I would never inconvenience anybody like that. And she could have still did a show in Central Park and marketed it because she's going to market this show that she did at the Garden. So I just couldn't inconvenience people like that just because I'm rich.
3: Exactly, Silas. That's why she did not allow anybody to bring in a phone. Nobody could bring in a phone because she didn't want anyone else shooting video because she sold the video rights to somebody. And here's
5: the Netflix or whatever, exactly.
3: Right, but here's the tackiest part. It is traditional at many weddings to give people who come to your wedding a parting gift, a nice gift for coming to the wedding, which I've always thought was insane, but... Anyway,
5: yeah.
3: Her parting gift, get this, the gift she's giving all of the people who came to her wedding is a exclusive link to a video of the wedding that they were not allowed to take a video of, but she's going to, you know what she's going to do with it. And I don't think... go ahead.
5: Could I make a point about it as far as the inconvenience of people in the city?
3: Go ahead.
5: The same with that. Whenever they have these world leaders come to this...
3: UN?
5: The UN week.
3: The UN week. My kid went to elementary school across from the UN. That was terrifying because on the block in front of her school, which was facing the UN, on that block, get this, Silas, on that block, every 10 feet was a uniformed member of the United States Army armed. Every 10 feet on the block in front of my kid's school. And they said, well, you know, it's I said, I don't want to bring her to school here. Oh, no, it's perfectly safe. I said, yeah, it's so safe. They need to have an armed guard every 10 feet for two blocks in front of the UN. That is the dumbest thing. And then you'll love this, Silas. Listen to this.
5: Yeah.
3: So they have diplomat parking all around there. Most of the parking spots are for, quote, diplomats. And I'm driving around to drop off my kid one day, and there's an open spot, and it's diplomatic parking. And I pull in my car to get my kid to school. I pull in my car, park there. In seconds, the largest black Mercedes you ever saw pulls up next to me on the street and says, you can't park there. That is for my people. My people park there. You cannot park there. I go, no, I'm going to park here for my kid. Well, I will have to call the police. I said, you know what? You call the police. You get the police here, and I'm going to tell them that I'm going to let my kid go to school here for 5 minutes, and let's see who wins. And he drove away. He knew he'd lose. He knew the New York City cops didn't want to know about him. Anything else, Silas? I'm performing a therapy for you tonight.
5: UN. Let them have their meeting on the biggest, most luxurious yacht out in the ocean. Nobody could bother them. Nobody could get to them. Have it out there. Have your luxury and all your big show of how important you are, and leave us alone.
3: Silas, you're absolutely right. Thank you very much for the call at 800-848-9222. We're talking about the travesty, incredible inconvenience, and general tackiness of the $20 million wedding. You and I are on WGN in Chicago.
0: Midnight Misfits, Walter Sterling, the other side of midnight.
3: Lou. My God, is it Lou, really, on Long Island? Welcome to the other side of midnight.
6: It's an alias.
3: How's that going?
6: It's an alias.
3: Oh, sorry.
6: Well, I had a Pepsi route, and there was a production company that blocked off a street, you know, for shooting. And I'm on commission, and I have a delivery. And I...

0: when they have these productions, they bring in their own catering trailers, so the delis don't even reap any benefit, you know, from the production people eating locally.
1: It's worse than that. All of those bars on 34th and 33rd Street, lined with bars because of the Garden and because of Penn Station, lined with bars, big packed bars. This is their busiest week of the year, and they were virtually shut down. They were virtually shut down. There were two people in each one of those bars because you couldn't even walk to them.
0: Well, I think Taylor Swift should compensate them.
1: Exactly. $1 million
0: each. That's not going to happen.
1: $1 million each she should give them.
0: Oh, I offered them two.
1: Exactly. All right, Lou, you're a good guy. Thanks for the call. Thanks for the call, Lou. 800-848-9222. The horror of the Taylor Swift wedding, the inconvenience and the tackiness. Dumping tackiness in the middle of Manhattan. First of all, it's hard to be tacky in the middle of Manhattan. It's sort of the sort of thing that is embraced. But there it is. Now, I'm not done. You have to understand how bad this was. Imagine this. It's a $20, $25 million wedding. Both of you are insanely rich. What is the one thing you want to make damn sure of that that all of your guests have? Enough champagne. They ran out of champagne. You may think, well, they were being kind and thoughtful to their guests. They didn't want them to drive home drunk. There wasn't one person at that wedding who drove there. None. Either they lived in New York City and then went there by Uber, the good Uber, not the cheap Uber. They don't look for the cheapest Uber. They look for the really good Uber. What is that, Uber X? As in X funds. You have no more funds when you use the Uber X. Or they were limoed, right? Nobody drove there, and God help you, nobody drove there, and nobody taxied there because they were in Dior gowns, expensive clothes, tuxedos. They were well-delivered. That crowd was well-delivered. Now, do you know how many people came to that wedding? 1,000 people. 1,000 people were invited, and you know how many seats there were? Hot day and an insanely long ceremony. Oh, my God, the worst wedding I ever went to. Maybe you went to a worse one. I don't know. But the worst one I ever went to was a Catholic wedding. I can't even get this out of my mouth. It was right about this time of year. It was 100 degrees outside. And this is hard to say. It was a high mass. For those of you who are not inconvenienced by Catholicism, a high mass basically is five times as long as a normal mass. You're looking at 2-3 hours. And incense, very big on incense during the high mass. Huge on incense. And it was an Italian wedding. High mass, extra long then. Around a Catholic church, in the church, are called Stations of the Cross. And at each station of the cross, there's some information about the Bible, about what the Station of the Cross means. There are 12 Stations of the Cross. Father Drucker, is that right? I think it's 12 Stations of the Cross. Well, what you do at those is you stop at each Station of the Cross and you say a prayer. These are not serenity prayers. These are long prayers. The bride at this wedding did the Stations of the Cross in 100-degree heat. She went to each Station of the Cross during the ceremony and prayed at each Station of the Cross. It must have been an hour doing the Stations of the Cross. Then we get back to the high mass part. It continues to be a high mass. In the Catholic Church, a wedding is a mass. It is an actual service, and then somewhere in the middle you get married. It must have been 2 hours in 100-degree heat. Well, the people at Taylor's wedding, there were 1,000 guests, and how many seats? Guesses, how many seats? 200 seats. And they tried to hide the fact that these were the ugly plastic bleacher seats of Madison Square Garden. They didn't go for more comfortable seats, nor did they go for 1,000 seats. How many seats does Madison Square Garden have? 20,000 seats. It can seat 20,000 people for the Elton John, Barry Manilow concert. She had 1,000 guests. She only put up

0: 200 seats. What was that? What was she thinking? Now, many people who came in early, because the D-list people came in first at 2:30 in the afternoon, they threw their coats over those chairs, and those were their seats. Oh, no, no, no, no. When the A-list people showed up, the D-list people were thrown out of their seats, and the McCartneys got the really good seats. Now, I'm not going to argue about that. Who's going to argue with that? Paul McCartney deserves whatever seat he wants. He could have said, I want the garden. Give me the whole garden. And people would have given Paul McCartney the garden. How do you feel about this? This was a damn tacky wedding. For the money, this was a damn tacky wedding. I got a phone number. It's a live radio show. 800-848-9222. 800-848-9222. Your gut reaction when you heard about these things at the wedding. And then because the wedding list, the invitation list was a secret, did you go? If you told me you went, I believe you because I didn't get the copy of the list. 1,000 people, 200 people got seats. The tackiness is right there. There were more things that I'll share with you coming up because I know you have a job and you have important things to do. You didn't read up on this wedding, but I did. I'm like a $20 million wedding. The average price of a wedding today is about $80,000, which is a lot more than you paid for your wedding in Vegas, a lot more, or your wedding in Trenton. Your father wouldn't know. Your Italian father wouldn't know. But there it is. The splash of tackiness. I believe, as many do, that they were already married. And they had a very proper Episcopalian, Catholic-y wedding with a real priest, a real minister, mommy and daddy, wedding, maids of honor, groomsmen. I bet you they had a real wedding a month ago. And then they did this event. Because what in her relationship with her mother, she has a profoundly great relationship with her mother, but even better one with her father, who made her rich. Yes, it was her hard work, but daddy watched the money. Usually, rock stars, they don't have a daddy watching the money. They have a daddy stealing the money. But her father was a stockbroker. They always say, well, you know, her father, a stockbroker, as in that means he knew what to do with money. He was just a stockbroker. That doesn't mean anything. Now, maybe if her father was an accountant, that means more. But it was clear they've always had a good relationship. I can't imagine that mother and father would tolerate just sitting in the bleachers. They had to be in the wedding party. I think they got married a month ago. I bet they did. And also, I think they bought an estate in a suburb of Cleveland, Hunting Valley, which is exactly what you think it is, shrouded in trees and horse stables. Trees and horse stables. And I bet they bought that to appease the Kelsey family, which would live nearby, grandma, grandpa nearby in Cleveland Heights. And they're never going to live there. She's going to go there and go, wait a minute, it's an hour to get to my plane. The nearest private airport's an hour away. It's on the lake. I'm not going to the lake in February. It's got to be 20 degrees and 400-mile-an-hour winds. And I'd have to go through downtown Cleveland. I'm not going through downtown Cleveland. I'm Taylor Swift. Did your tour go through Cleveland? Did the Errors tour go through Cleveland? No. No tour goes through Cleveland. They're not going to ever live there. They may get a home to appease the Kelseys, but they're not going to live there. In fact, the only reason they'd have a home to appease the Kelseys is if Taylor was forced against her will to go there for any holiday, and then at least she didn't have to stay with the Kelseys. She could stay at a nearby $12 million mansion. I don't resent her for any of this, but when you reach that level, you can do things with elegance and taste. And this was a circus, and it inconvenienced not a couple hundred people in New York. It inconvenienced thousands of people in New York. Thousands. Way out of line. Just as tacky as hell. Well, wait, there's more. Their guests, after the wedding, what do you do after the wedding? What'd you do at your wedding? After the wedding, your guests sat down at tables, nice tables, and you were served food. And maybe you even gave your guests a choice. Maybe you gave them the choice before the wedding so that the fish or the chicken or the vegetarian meal could be all ready for you. That's not what they did. It was a buffet like at a Hyatt, like at a bad Hyatt on a Sunday morning, a vision of hell right there. Oh, let's take the kids to a buffet. How'd that work out? At the Hyatt, it was like one of those. They had a buffet, and they were running out of food, and people didn't like standing in line. And again, they'd been standing for at least 2 hours. Unless you were among the elite, you didn't get a chair. That's the part I'm like, they didn't sit to watch the wedding in a 20,000 seat venue. They only used 200 seats. Insane. I think she was married already. I think, and wasn't he married already? Isn't this his second marriage? Or am I just wrong? No, he had many parties. He had many hobbies. He had many side pieces. That's a pretty good description for Travis Kelce's relationships in the past. They were side pieces. But there you go. $20 million wedding, middle of Manhattan, at the height of the tourist season, on a three-day weekend at the 250 centennial celebration with the tall ships. Could there be more people in New York City? And therefore, could there be more people inconvenienced by blocking off the three or four busiest parts of the block at the height of the season, at the height of the day, at the height of the heat wave? Whoa. I think she owns all, owes, by the, did she invite Mayor Mondavi? She's a very big Democrat, you know. She voted for Carmella. Did she invite the mayor? We don't know who she invited. Did she invite Mayor Mondavi? Did she invite Carmella? We don't know which political figure she invited. But she invited Paul McCartney. And I bet that was an interesting conversation. Paul, hello, Sir Paul, I'd like you to be the entertainment at my wedding. I'd like you to sing She Loves You at my wedding. I haven't sung it since 1963. And now... She could have paid him anything, but he wouldn't want to be paid. He didn't need any money. What would he have said? I bet you what he said was, look, I'll do it. This is the name of my favorite charity. I hope you could make a significant seven-figure donation to my favorite charity, Taylor. And I suspect that's what happened, that she made a significant donation to his favorite charity. And that's why he did it. These are my deep thoughts on the Travis Kelce, Taylor Swift wedding. What are your secret thoughts? My phone number is 800-848-9222, 800-848-9222. It was all quite ghastly and tacky. This is what one pundit says. Ready? Let's see what the pundits are saying about this wedding. The event was meant to be a magical celebration of Taylor Swift's love story, as well as an expression of her sheer clout and global fame. But guests at the July 3rd wedding have been complaining about post-event, tacky, chaotic scenes inside, which saw the champagne running dry really early, and long lines at the buffet food. I couldn't believe that there was a buffet at the wedding of the year. That felt like such a tacky move. Another guest added, there were slightly chaotic scenes around the food carts and all these amazing A-listers having to stand in line, which they've never had to do before. Plus surprises, like Julie Roberts was there in line next to Steven Spielberg, and oh, by the way, they've had a long-running feud. That's before you get to the cringe-inducing system, which ranked attendees from A to D according to their importance to the bride, and told them when they needed to arrive. Cara Delevingne was in first. She was a D-lister, getting to Madison Square Garden at 2:30, 3 hours before the ceremony. It was a whole system. Actor Bradley Cooper and Graham Norton were not far behind, arriving at 3:30. Bradley Cooper not on the A-list. Taylor's best friend, Abigail Anderson, who she's known since high school, well, she showed up at 4:30. She showed up much later. Did you have this graduation thing with your wedding? 800-848-9222. Must discuss. The important guest arrived as instructed closer to the time of the 5:30 ceremony. A source said it was surprisingly chaotic inside. Arrivals were staggered, with people having to wait for hours with nothing to do. They didn't start pouring the drinks until 4. There were people who arrived at 2:30, but the drinks didn't start being poured until 4. People were twiddling their thumbs for hours. They couldn't bring in their phone. They weren't given a drink. If you were there at 2:30, you couldn't even amuse yourself by checking your phone. You were just standing around like a lemon, wondering what the hell had forced you to arrive so early. They had to give up their phone. Before giving up hers, Joanne Jordan, wife of personal trainer Rob Jordan, shared a look at the transformation of the infamously unglamorous venue. In one of the photos, they walked up to a large staircase covered with red carpet, which is surrounded by white and dark pink curtains. Well, that sounded like one of those situations where you'd be very happy that you were there and very unhappy that you were there. You were very happy to say you were there, not actually happy at the time. It was something for your grandchildren, your best friends, your neighbors, but not really a lot of fun. I wonder if they turned on the air conditioning. They charge more at the garden to turn on the air conditioning. But I'm surprised you didn't go. You weren't invited? Anyway, what are your feelings? What are your thoughts about this? 800-848-9222. 800-848-9222. Walter Sterling, The Other Side of Midnight.
1: The Other Side of Midnight with Walter Sterling. And now, it's Unpacking Travel. 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

0: of the night. Expose Gentlemen's Club, Carne Mesa. That's in San Diego, California. Monday morning burglary. In the middle of the night, it was a daring raid. Some feller, they believe a feller, because there was a mask on and a hat. Tough to tell. Didn't look like a lady. Got in, broke into the club. Well, actually had the key code to get into the club. Gets into the safe and walks out with a bag full of $1 bills. 25,000 of them, to be exact. Club owner, a feller of Italian heritage, Dino Palmiato, said the money was taken from the safe. Security cameras captured the suspect, who was wearing a bandana-style mask and a cap throughout much of the burglary. Throughout much, not all, apparently. They don't know who did it, but they realize it's probably an inside job, probably an employee, a former employee. A lot of companies, by the way, if you have money on site, if you have valuables on site, you have an employee leave even on good terms, you probably need to change the codes to everything. There's a problem with that, though, in the gentlemen's club industry. There's a lot of turnover because the dancers, you know, some of them dance just to make some mad money and then they're gone for a while, then they show up again and keep going. There are some of these dancers that we have learned that love to travel around the country. They love seeing the sights and smelling those smells, the scents of a different gentleman's club each week. They enjoy it, and it's a great way to make money while traveling this great country, celebrating America 250. Apparently, the feller knew how to get into the safe, got past everything. Dino Palmiato, he said the good news was no one else was in the building, so no one got hurt. Am I just a little ignorant here? Back in the day, I used to run a retail store. And at the end of the night, you'd go in with the cash and with the checks and all that sort of stuff. And you'd just bring it to the bank and put it in the drop box. And perhaps $25,000 worth of $1 bills is a lot to put in the drop box of your friendly neighborhood bank. Maybe you have to go there during business hours. I know business people who take the money home with them and then deliver it first thing in the morning on their way into the office. All I can say is that if you see some feller and all he has are pockets full of ones, call 911. This may be your guy from the champagne room with only fives. I'm Velo Hool, strippers on the loose, Walter Sterling. The other side of midnight, Red Apple Audio Network.
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2: St. Louis's Misha. Welcome to the other side of midnight, Misha.
3: Thank you. Thank you. Thank you.
2: Yes.
3: How are you?
2: Excited to talk to you, as you can imagine.
3: Oh, I know you are. I've got a lot to say.
2: Yes.
3: I've got several problems with this.
2: Give me one problem with the wedding.
3: One problem is how inconsiderate this was. You had a major wedding, a major event, where you shut down several streets in a already major city that has a traffic issue. And on a weekend that is a holiday weekend that's celebrating something, momentum, and you didn't think to say, hey, how about we do this next weekend?
2: Or two or three weekends later, after the 4th of July crowd has left. This is the busiest travel week of the year. Not Thanksgiving.
3: This is the biggest where people are outside roaming because it's, fireworks. Everybody's outside. Everybody is outside. And you decided to, maybe she wanted it to be memorable like that, that people hate you now because you ruined their weekend.
2: What
3: happened to being with family on holidays?
2: I think she's so arrogant, it didn't occur to her. That's the date she wanted. That was convenient for her. She didn't think about anything else going on weekend.
3: And that's sad. That's sad that that's where we've come to, and people, like, idolize a person who has that mindset.
2: I agree with you.
3: That's one of the biggest issues that I have.
2: any other issue, Misha? Was there any other issue, Misha?
3: Like, how many buffets are still open?
2: Not many.
3: The only place I know that has a real, like, buffet and that's always going to have it is a hotel for breakfast. And most of the time I'm getting a bagel because you don't know whose hands have been all over that. And I don't care how many servers you have. That's disgusting.
2: I agree. And there's nothing more depressing than the breakfast buffet at an Embassy Suites anyway. It doesn't bring, right? Is that like the most depressing? We have to make your own waffle?
3: Yes.
2: You have to make your own waffle?
3: Irritating. Everybody hates that. And you're waiting in line and the waffles never come out right. And you really had a buffet. You spent $20 million and you had a buffet. We couldn't even get a good meal after standing and exercising for 7 hours.
2: Yeah, and they didn't give, they had 1,000 people and only 200 chairs. I'm like, what?
3: That's insane to me. That, like, it's just the sheer disrespect to caring about other people. You know, like, I, as a bride, worried about all of my guests. I wanted them to have a good time. I wanted them to, you know, not feel inconvenienced or be uncomfortable. This sounds like the most uncomfortable event you could ever go to.
2: Yeah, and you had to dress up.
3: Yes. Could you imagine being in heels and standing that long?
2: Just freaking horrible. Misha, you're the best call. Thank you so much for listening to The Other Side of Midnight and calling 800-848-9222. Thank you very much. Well, it's exciting. We can share about the Taylor Swift wedding and your deep thoughts, and then it triggers all of your thoughts about your wedding. It triggers all the thoughts about my wedding. And, we had a sit-down dinner, and it was served properly. The Other Side of Midnight, Red Apple Audio Networks.
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6: Team USA eliminated. I'm Sue Guzman, Fox News. United States' run at the FIFA World Cup is over. Fox's Tony Genualdo reports.
7: The United States has been eliminated from the FIFA World Cup, falling to Belgium 4-1 on Monday in the round of 16. Belgium struck first in this game, but Mark Tillman for the second straight game scored on a free kick as the U.S. tied things up at 1. But 2 minutes later, Belgium took the lead right back.
8: Trossard to the byline, gets the cross into Ketelaar, is rising up, and Belgium retake the lead. Moments later, Charles de Ketelaar climbs the ladder, his second goal, and the U.S. right back where they were.
7: Courtesy of Fox, Charles de Ketelaar with the goal. They would tack on two more in the second half as Belgium advances to the quarterfinals to face Spain. Tony Genualdo, Fox News.
6: The British military says its tanker was set ablaze after being struck by a projectile in the Strait of Hormuz off the coast of Oman. Iranian state television says the liquefied natural gas tanker came under attack Tuesday after, quote, ignoring warnings. Pressure is mounting for Maine Democratic Senate nominee Graham Plattner to exit the race following new sexual assault allegations. Fox's Alexis McAdams.
9: The Maine Democratic Party is urging Graham Plattner to drop out of the Maine Senate race. This after an ex-girlfriend says back in 2021, he showed up at her house very drunk and forced himself on her, even though she says she repeatedly told him to stop. Plattner denies the allegation and says he is weighing his options.
10: Regardless of the inaccuracy of the reporting, but mindful the political reality it will inflict, we are taking the time to reflect on the best path forward.
9: California Congressman Ro Khanna, who campaigned with Plattner for a while, among those telling him to drop out. He posted this, "I've been very clear that sexual assault or violence against women is a red line."
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6: Pre-trial hearings Monday for the accused killer of conservative activist Charlie Kirk, Tyler Robinson. Reports saying video footage shown was so graphic that only the judge and lawyers were allowed to watch. Fox's Claudia Cowan in Provo, Utah, with the details.
14: Two law enforcement officers provided key details about the investigation. Chris Bagley was on duty at Utah Valley University the day Charlie Kirk was killed. He described hearing the gunshot, seeing Kirk fall, and the screams from the crowd. That prompted some in the courtroom to start crying and members of Kirk's family to walk out. Then lead investigator David Hull identified Robinson as the man seen in a number of surveillance videos in the area before, during, and after the shooting. Facing her husband's accused killer for the first time, Erica Kirk remained stoic. She sat next to Charlie's mother, Catherine. This preliminary hearing is expected to last all week. In Provo, Utah, Claudia Cowan, Fox News.
6: Russia and Ukraine trading deadly strikes as President Trump claims that the end of the war is near. Fox's Greg Palcott with more from London.
15: A shortage of U.S. defense systems, especially Patriot interceptors, allowing dangerous ballistic missiles to get through. As attacks have been ramping up on both sides, Ukrainian long-range drones striking again, hitting Russia's biggest refinery deep in Siberia, some 1,700 miles away. Fuel shortage is not easing up. There was some diplomacy over the weekend, President Trump speaking by phone with Russian President Putin and separately with Ukrainian President Zelensky. Trump claims they both want the fighting to end. NATO leaders, when they meet, are set to pledge $80 billion for this year, plus the same next year, in military supplies, including those much-needed missiles for Ukraine.
6: President Trump is set to meet with Ukrainian President Volodymyr Zelensky on the sidelines of the NATO summit in Ankara on Wednesday. I'm Sue Guzman. This is Fox News.
16: 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And so are the health issues caused by extreme weather. 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Heart problems worsened by heat waves. Infections spread by floodwaters. 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

0: midnight.
1: Wow, that's a listener, a Midnight Misfit, who composed that and sent it to us. And please notice that I play it. And if you compose and send us songs, I will probably play them too, the worse the better. Florida. I was so happy for the year I lived in Florida. Elliot, welcome to the other side of midnight at 800-848-9222, Elliot.
2: How are you, sir? How are you?
1: I lived in Fort Lauderdale for a year, and I was very happy there.
2: Oh, I'm not that far away. Hey, listen, I want to compliment you, and then I want to ask one question, okay? And I've listened to your show; it's very good, and I haven't heard people address this, but your voice is so. I just like the way you handle it. You never really get upset. You never yell. Other shows sometimes, like, people start screaming. You're always calm, and you have a very calming voice, which I think is fantastic. I just wanted to tell you that.
1: Do you know why, Elliot? And that's a very sweet compliment. Do you know why?
2: Why?
1: I made a conscious choice. I'm on at 2 in the morning. Do you need some old guy screaming at 2 in the morning? If I was on at 2 in the afternoon, I'd yell with the best of them. But it's 2 in the morning. Who needs that? It's the time of day when you and I get to be alone together. You're working, you're at work, or you're in the warehouse, or you're driving the 18-wheeler. Nobody needs screaming. If somebody starts talking about the electric company, the cell phone companies, or any bank, I'll start screaming. But otherwise, it isn't really necessary. Do you think?
2: Yeah, I think that's right. But I still give you credit for that. Now, here's what I want to ask you one question. You're talking about the Taylor Swift wedding. And I was talking to a lady who's just a friend of mine. And she brought up something. I don't know why. I never thought of it. She says to me, I don't think that marriage is going to last. I said, no, it's going to last. And so I think the question would be, what I'd like to talk about is, you know, I agree about you're talking about the wedding and all these things, I agree. But I want to know, I'm just curious, how many people think this marriage is going to last? I think it's going to last, but she didn't seem to think it was going to last. So I was just curious about that.
1: It's an excellent way to evolve the topic, as talk show hosts say. First, we start at one place. Then we evolve it out to a broader reach, a bigger tent, you know, a big inclusive tent. And yes, it's an excellent way to do it. Do you think that it's going to last? I think it will last until a year after the baby. And after before the baby, they can cover up all of their disagreements and get along and have sex and get drunk. After the baby, it's much harder to hide the things that you don't agree on. That baby is a challenge to any marriage. The first year of a baby, these are two of the most spoiled people on earth. They had to work their asses off to get to where they are, but the result is a lifestyle of luxury and comfort and being spoiled. They've earned it. No one handed it to them, but God bless them, no one handed it to them. But now they're kind of used to that. You know, they're used to getting into the big, expensive Uber. They're used to a private jet. Elliot, the minute that baby spits up in the private jet, there's going to be a challenge to that marriage.
2: Well, wouldn't the nanny take care of it, though?
1: There are things, and they will argue over that. They will argue over how much the nanny can do or not do, how much to leave them with the mother-in-law, the grandmother, the nanny. It is a panacea of decisions that a married couple has to make that they can't delegate. They're going to have to deal with things, and they will learn every day how different they are. There's one of them who grew up on a Christmas tree farm, and the other one who grew up in Cleveland Heights.
2: Wow. Well, I want to tell you, sir, you're a very wise man, and I want to listen to the rest of the show.
1: All right, listen, Elliot, answer the question yourself. How long do you think the wedding's going to last?
2: I don't know, I guess I'm in the minority. I think it's going to last, because the reason why I say that is, I believe, like, from his point of view, Travis's point of view, if he could have a lot of different women, you know, and the fact that he wants to marry her, he doesn't need the money, you know, in my opinion. And I think he really loves her, and as far as she's concerned, she's gone through a lot of boyfriends, she's had a lot of heartache, and I think if she, you know, decide like this is the guy, and she must really love him, and she feels that he loves her. I just have a feeling it's going to last. I just can't. I don't think he wants to have songs written about him again. You know, I mean, can you imagine that?
1: Allegedly, Elliot, allegedly, that's in the prenup, that she can't write a song about him.
2: Wow.
1: Yeah, wow, is right. Elliot, thanks for the call. Great idea, great subject. Elliot has suggested an excellent topic, which is, do you think the wedding is going to last between Taylor Swift and Travis Kelce? 800-848-9222. And now to discuss the buffet, Eddie Aragon from New Mexico, near Jeffrey Epstein's estate, where they apparently made human jerky.
0: Good evening, Walter. I didn't know we would be discussing Travis Kelce and Taylor Swift. You know, that's a beard. Do you know what a bearded marriage is? Have you ever heard of a lavender marriage?
1: Yeah, I've heard of these, but I don't think that they could pull that off.
0: Do you know his type before Taylor? He generally only dated black women.
1: Black women who were busy.
0: Very busy. I like the way you characterize that, Walter.
1: And I think she dated. Please note, most of her relationships lasted almost exactly 6 months, which sounds like a deal to me. And they were all given a prize. That sweet actor she dated in London, his prize was he got a London townhouse. When they broke up, he got a London townhouse in exchange for silence. And the One Direction kid, he got a couple songs that she wrote that probably brought him about $1 million. She's always had some sort of deal.
0: And this isn't in a marriage at all. I mean, I like Elliot, what he's saying and all, but as a man who's been married three times, let me tell you, he's missing the best part of the marriage, like the disparagement part, the fact that you can walk away from all this stuff. I mean, there's this confidentiality and the infidelity clause that's in there. Mm. I mean, listen to this. This is crazy. Her tour money stays hers. And his NFL money, media stays his. What's the purpose of getting married? I mean, he was really the poor man in this whole entire thing. I would never sign that. If she wants him that bad, you got to stay and you got everything. Also, the cheating clause that's in there. It'll cost him big if he's unfaithful in any way. Well, what about it going the other way? She's the one that's dated everybody. I think he's had like 3 girlfriends. So, you know, I don't know. This isn't a marriage.
1: He had 3 girlfriends at a time. But listen, I think she's bisexual, and I think she had that girlfriend who, Carly Kloss.
0: Yes.
1: I think Carly Kloss was very much her girlfriend, and they were together almost every night in her Tribeca townhouse. And here's what's interesting about that, and then we need to hear from Eddie Aragon. What's interesting about that is that Carly Kloss would spend the night at Taylor's townhouse on a regular basis. She had this was what Taylor said. No, she has her own room. Like, what? Yeah, she has her, that's what I told the girlfriend's parents when I was 18. She has her own room. It was nonsense then, it's nonsense now. But the biggest problem with that lie about Carly having her own room in Taylor's estate there in Tribeca, two blocks away, she had her own townhouse. Carly had her own townhouse 2 blocks away. Don't tell me she needed to spend a night at Taylor's place when her place was 2 blocks away. Not buying it. I always thought that they were lovers. And I also thought, and why not? Why would you hide that? You have a supermodel. Hey, Taylor, you have a supermodel. And then to confirm it, like an S&M thing, she walked the Victoria's Secret fashion show with Carly in a costume. Taylor walked the Victoria's Secret fashion show with Carly like she was a sub.
0: That's hot.
1: How hot is that?
0: That is lipstick. That is some lipstick lesbian action.
1: Major lipstick lesbian.
0: You ain't going to see anywhere else.
1: Never going to see that. No. All right, so give us your update, and I'll shut up now.
0: Well, I mean, I've got a couple of updates, but we were talking earlier, and as always, Walter, we talk about how strange the world is, the conspiracies are really kind of becoming more fact, and you fancied me. We talked a little bit about the Ashton Kutcher stuff last night, and I actually got a text message today. Did you really say Kutcher the butcher? I said, that's the way that he was referenced in this whole entire thing. And there's two things tonight I want to address. And as you know, in Utah, what is going on right there with the whole Charlie Kirk thing, Tyler Robinson is at the center of this whole case. And this thing is swarming with all sorts of conspiracies. And I'll get into this more in depth at a later stage, if you like. But, you know, here we are. We've got Charlie Kirk's, wife there, his family, and then a whole entire world that doesn't believe that, you know, Tyler Robinson had anything to do, that he's essentially like a patsy in all this, and maybe one of the biggest political killings of all time, certainly in the 21st century. And he's at the center of the story because he's charged with, you know, aggravated murder, multiple related counts of firearm discharging. There's no way that based upon what the internet sleuths that are out there, and this is what gets so interesting, that he could have broken down that rifle, jumped off the building, and then found himself an hour across town in Salt Lake City. And here we are. They're trying to spend the next 5 days go through this. So your listeners need to keep an eye on this. And if they're sleuthing around us of, you know, what's really happening, well, Candace Owens, however much she's liked or disliked, an incredibly polarizing figure, Walter. And the whole entire story is fractured because she has been on this since day one. We are nearly 10 months away from September 10th of last year when this all went down. And this is splitting, you know, these factions in the MAGA camp and the Trump camp and just the world at large. And most people believe that there was something else that was going on. And in fact, I'm going to lay it out, and then we'll get into it as this stuff comes out and evolves over this entire week. It's going to take 5 days. 5 days. Candace Owens, who was once very close to Charlie and part of the same movement infrastructure that got, you know, Trump elected back in 24, has basically declared that she does not buy the official story, okay? And this is all being tested this week. So you have the Trump administration, the FBI, Utah authorities, all largely aligned with the, quote, lone gunman narrative. That is there. But she's accused of Turning Point USA itself of engaging in a cover-up around the assassination, arguing that they've lied, withheld information, you know, talking about, you know, guys like Mike McCoy, his father, all this stuff. She's questioned whether or not Tyler Robinson is actually the shooter. And she's criticized what she calls inconsistent and really selectively edited videos from 1,000 different angles that are all over TikTok right now. And she has actually floated a broader conspiracy implicated that it's not just domestic political enemies, but maybe foreign governments. And she keeps signaling out Bibi in Israel, which is like, okay, what is going on here? So right. On top of all this, Candace is levied. I'm just crazy right now because, you know, he is going after and putting herself in a very precarious position.
1: I need to explain. This is Eddie Aragon, a broadcaster based in New Mexico, lives within the gravitational pull of Jeffrey Epstein's Zorro Estate. And now we're talking about the tragic death of Charlie Kirk. The trial's taking place today about the person who's been accused of killing him. The wife was at the trial, which I was very surprised to see. But based on everything, little things I know about guns and everything, there's no way in hell from that distance with one shot that he got that shot. I don't believe that for one second. And you and I can talk about that with Eddie Aragon coming up in seconds. On the other side of midnight from the Red Apple Audio Networks.
3: 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This is the update on real estate with Suzanne Miller of the Miller Report.
4: There was a time when institutional buying single-family homes was seen as something positive. So what's changed? During the 2007 and 2008 financial crisis, when the mortgage market fell apart and foreclosures were high, institutions started to scoop up homes and help stabilize the market. Areas that this was mostly happening were Jacksonville, Dallas, and Phoenix. Today, Congress is trying to pass an act where institutional buying will be forbidden. Trump won't sign it unless the Safeguard American Voter Eligibility Act is also passed. So what do you think? Do you think institutions should be able to scoop up these homes? Is that going to give you and I less availability? 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I'm Suzanne Miller.
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1: Today there was the first set of hearings about the man who allegedly murdered Charlie Kirk, the rifleman who allegedly shot him. You understand this was at the far end, the back of the crowd, that he took a shot from a roof or something, one shot with a shotgun, hit him precisely in the neck, right at the carotid artery, instant death. And today was the first day he was on trial. Charlie's widow was at the trial, and she walked out. She was furious because why, Eddie? She didn't think he did it?
0: No, she thinks, she believes it. She's going to go down with the ship. She absolutely believes that he's the killer, etc. Now, I want to correct you. Sorry to do this, but it's not a trial. They're just simply presenting the information to see if they're going to go ahead and entertain this as a trial headed for the death penalty in Utah, which
1: an evidence here. It's an evidence hearing. Is that what it is? Got it. Okay, go ahead, please.
0: Yeah, just take an inventory. So,
1: but I don't think that's what it is. And then I'll shut up. I don't think that's what it is. I think it was that lapel pin. I think it was controlled by one of those guys right near him. One of them all wearing the same color shirt. Guy pushes the button. His lapel pin kills him. That's what I think happened.
0: Okay, so you're basic. I talked about this today on my show, Rock of Talk. That's the name of my show, The Rock of Talk. And I did this whole thing so that people would be educated because, you know, people need to understand that there's essentially four different theories, but really five different theories that are out there. And all of them need to be investigated. You subscribe to, you know, what is my theory, basically number two, which is the microphone explosive device. You say it's as a lapel, it's not. It's inserted inside his shirt reverse. It's a Rode mic, R-O-D-E, a Rode mic pinned inside, just affixed to him by and there's so much footage, Walter, you've seen it all, but you can see the slowdown of him putting that and then tapping him twice on the back. Hey, you're good to go, Charlie Kirk. And there isn't any way to implicate whether or not that guy who put the mic in knows for sure that that thing was armed and geared up with an explosive device purchased out of Tennessee by potentially a government agency, is the way that the investigation goes. A $450,000, get this, Walter, a $450,000 contract, which was purchased in April of 2025 and ended in August of 2025, right? So that was done for $450,000. And we all know about the exploding, beepers. Israel did.
1: Yes, too. Those were amazing. We love those. Those were so cool.
0: We love those.
1: Yes, we love them.
0: Well, it's the same type of technology right here, essentially, what you're looking at. And
1: right.
0: And this particular factory, and I'll touch upon this on another show. I don't want to delve in this because this is a whole conspiracy in and of itself. 16 people died. The entire factory exploded in Tennessee last October. Last October, there's nothing left where they purchased this device. Now, okay, this is all allegedly. what we're going to explore very quickly for the sake that people need to understand what's going on. So you subscribe to the microphone explosive device. A road mic, R-O-D, was put on inside his thing, and then it puffs up. And that's where the first movement, they've slowed this down to frame by frame in the slowest possible manner. And this is the version that that they consider kind of a fringe theory, right? Kirk's microphone detonated at a specific moment. You know, how do you coordinate that with, you know, the sound of the rifle? And they argue that the video appears to show that the impact is coming from the front of the stage, not the crowd, and that the audio captures a pop that is consistent with the small explosion than the distant rifle. But the theory has not been supported by any public law enforcement, of course, or any physical evidence. And remember, all this evidence, like, left in a hurry. In fact, that Sunday, remember, he got murdered on a Wednesday, that Sunday, that they had cemented all over the entire part, the stage where Charlie Kirk actually was, complete and total cement. Now, of course, there's the official lone gunman rifle shot, which I've already talked about, and they say that that's all backed by physical evidence. Cash Patel is behind that. And then there's this fist gun guy that's in the front. This is another scenario that is there. And it suggests that there was a close-quarters assassin, and you can see the guy, like, squeeze his hand at the very same time that you hear the shot go off, okay? And there isn't sort of, like, any sort of explosion or anything like that, but boom, it was just, like, literally, like, perfect. And there's lots of people on security guards with doing different hand signals that are there. This would be considered a concealed weapon firing near point-blank range. The actual range was about 12 feet. And you don't have any kind of visibility of any sort of angle or rifle or anything else that's coming out. It's just what's called a fist gun. And then there's this really incredible theory that I happen to subscribe to just a little bit, which is the drone strike theory. And this is like a dragonfly drone, Walter.
1: Yes.
0: It's like no larger than a dragonfly, and it's zooming around, and you see it move, you know, through the whole entire thing. It's the most cinematic of all the claims in all this, right? It delivered a bullet or a micro explosive, some sort of kinetic explosion on Charlie Kirk. And let's go ahead and debunk the first one, which is the lone gunman scenario for that. And let's just say that, okay, he did take Charlie Kirk out with a 30-06. Charlie Kirk's head would have exploded, Walter, if it was hit at that range, about, I don't know, 1,500 meters, roughly. No, it wasn't that, was it? I forget. From the top of the roof, if you would have hit with that size of bullet, that would have been reaching maximum velocity from that distance, okay? And Charlie's head would have come straight off of his body.
1: So, but, cool.
0: Erica, yeah, so
1: that would have been cool. So cool. Hey, no, Eddie.
0: That would be so cool.
1: My head is exploding right now, Eddie, with all of these many possibilities of a conspiracy on Charlie Kirk's life. You are the expert. You are the conspiracy expert. I appreciate your contributions to this giant radio show. Your talent is vast. And I'm Walter Sterling. This is The Other Side of Midnight, heard in Chicago. And thank you, Eddie, on WGN.

0: I'm James Parker, and this is Florida Stories. Thank you, thank you. Welcome to Florida Stories. One of the amazing things you do not realize about Florida Stories is the amazing pile of stories that I do not have time to get to each and every weekend. One of the biggest contributors to the depletion of the Amazon rainforest is the amount of stories that I have to print out just to bring you these segments every weekend. For our first Florida story, we're going to West Palm Beach, where a 79-year-old grandmother was walking her bicycle across a drawbridge that connects to Palm Beach. She's about halfway across, and the bells start warning that the bridge is going to go up.
1: It was a horrific accident. An elderly woman plunges to her death when a drawbridge opens. 79-year-old Carol Wright was walking with her bike across the Royal Park Bridge. She was halfway across when the bridge opened, and she could not get off in time.
0: So this drawbridge starts going up, and Grandma is clinging to one of the guardrails, like in Titanic when the ship's going down, and she's just hanging on for life. She hangs on as long as she can, but finally her little 79-year-old hands fail her, and she plunges to her death. Any accidental death, any loss of life is a tragedy. But if I'm 79 years old, and I've basically accomplished all the things in my life that I'm going to accomplish, I'm not saying I want to die from flying off of a drawbridge, but if I had to choose how I was going to die, that might make like the top 10. Because ask yourself, would you rather at 79 years old be dying with your family all around you after a 4-year painful bout with cancer and all the chemo, and everyone's just sitting around you crying and your grandson's holding your hand?

0: dead. And how awful is that? It's one thing when they accidentally accelerate into like a Burger King or hit the front of a grocery store, maybe.
1: Wait, hold my beer.
0: What? Hold my beer.
2: Hold my beer.
0: Our next Florida story, we're going to St. Augustine, Florida. They have a killer zoo there, and you know they have a good gator exhibit because, hey, it's Florida. 3 days ago, there's a van from the St. Augustine alligator farm that was taking some gators from the zoo to their farm. Now, while they're stopped at a stoplight, the guy behind them sees an alligator bust through the back window of the van and then squeeze this big, dumb alligator body out of the back window. So he pulls out his phone and starts filming it. The gator falls, and he starts running down Anastasia Boulevard in St. Augustine. Immediately, a couple of wranglers from the St. Augustine alligator farm jump out of the van, jump on the back of this gator, lasso it, tie it up, and chuck it back in the van. But does this happen where you live? And then the cameraman says, see you later, gator. For our next Florida story, we're going to Largo, where a 40-year-old Florida man has a 21-year-old girlfriend. When they got back from a long night of partying at a festival, they got into a big argument because the 21-year-old girlfriend couldn't find her phone. 40-year-old Florida man isn't much help in the search for the phone. So when she finds it, she's still upset and screaming at him, and he's sitting at his desk going over something on the computer, and she comes up behind him and starts smacking him. And he thinks this is some kind of kinky foreplay thing. He's like, boy, I don't know what these kids are into these days, but I'll just roll with the punches, you know, pun intended. He thought it was like a 50 Shades of Grey sort of sadomasochism thing. And it wasn't until she almost knocked him unconscious because she hit him with an object in the head that he's like, hang on a second, this isn't foreplay? And so he goes and locks himself in the bathroom, calls the cops at 4:30 in the morning, and they come to get her. And the mugshot's hilarious because they had been at the festival the night before. She had some sort of face painting thing going on where it looks like her face is like a butterfly wing or something. But I can't laugh too much at this guy because, I mean, all guys are stupid like this. Women, you'd be surprised what guys would put up with if they think it's foreplay. Or disappointed is probably a better word. Hold my beer.
1: Wait. Hold my beer.
0: Hold my beer.
2: Hold my beer.
0: For our next Florida story, we're going to go back down to Miami, where the Miss Alabama winner for 2021 decided she's going to go on a little weekend fun and accidentally, I hope it's an accident, they're saying in the story it's an accident, accidentally fell off a third floor balcony to her death. Man, I am not intending for Florida stories to be this dark this week, but that, I mean, this is what we get. It's been a dark week in Florida. Hold my beer.
1: Wait. Hold my beer.
0: What? Hold my beer.
2: Hold my beer.
0: For our next Florida story, we're going to the Daytona Beach area, where a string of dead prostitutes led to a big investigation about 6-7 years ago and has gone cold. It turns out they finally caught the guy. He had been a college cheerleader, one of these male college cheerleaders. And his senior year of college, he just thought he'd go on a little streak there where he was killing hookers. Police had interviewed him years ago because they interviewed everyone in the area that had recently purchased a caliber and type weapon that was used to kill all three of these prostitutes. And while he had a decent alibi and he checked out, one of the agents just had his spidey sense tingling about this guy. So they snuck a sample of his DNA like they do in the movies, like they do on TV shows. So if you've always been suspicious about the men who want to be cheerleaders, yeah, maybe there is something wrong with them. Hold my beer.
1: Wait. Hold my beer.
0: What? Hold my beer.
2: Hold my beer.
0: What? For our next Florida story, we're going to Mims, where a 46-year-old Florida man goes to a sports store. And by sports store, I don't mean like basketballs and running shoes. I like fishing rods and guns and things like that. And he wants to get himself a crossbow, but he doesn't want to pay for it. So he takes the pieces of the crossbow and he shoves them down his pants, but now he can't bend his knee. And so he hobbles out on a pair of crutches, but he's not fooling anybody. Clearly, they can see something bulging in his right pant leg. So they stop him. They pull out the pieces of the crossbow and he's going to jail. But of all the things to steal, I can understand stealing jewelry. I can definitely understand stealing food or medicine. I can understand stealing high value items that you can easily turn around and get cash for, whether it be a pawn shop or some dude on the street. But there is no resale black market for crossbows. I've never even heard of someone stealing a crossbow before. Hold my beer.
1: Wait. Hold my beer.
0: What? Hold my beer.
2: Hold my beer.
0: What? For our next Florida story, we're going to St. Pete Beach. It's in the Tampa area. It's 2:15 a.m. on Friday, which you and I know translates to really late on a Thursday night. And it's almost impressive that a 49-year-old Florida woman is this intoxicated on a Thursday night that when she goes into the beach lounge in St. Pete Beach,

0: Tinder refuses to serve her. She makes a little bit of a fuss, calls for the manager. The manager comes over and he agrees. No, you're too intoxicated to be served. We're going to have to ask you to leave. So she goes to the bathroom, gets completely naked, and then comes out, summons the manager again, and commences giving him a piece of her mind. For all the guys that are wondering, is she hot, Parker? Is she hot? Calm down. She's absolutely disgusting. But give her credit. She knows it. She knows that taking off her clothes is actually punishment to anyone that has to be exposed to her. So I kind of admire her, her level of self-criticism. She wasn't a disgusting, ugly drunk. You know, it's almost admirable.
1: Wait. Hold my beer.
0: Hold my beer.
2: Hold my beer.
0: For our next war story, we're going to Brandon, Florida. 57-year-old Florida man is a street sweeper. He has those big machines that kind of look like a Zamboni for a parking lot. And so he's doing this little pattern going up and down the rows of a supermarket parking lot. And at one point, he has to go out into the street, do a U-turn, and come back in. And just for that brief little moment that he is out of the shelter of the parking lot itself, this is at 11:30. So there's not a whole lot of traffic. But another Florida man, 43 years old, comes flying down the road in a 2016 Corvette. Doesn't have time to react to miss the big street sweeper Zamboni looking thing, but he manages to turn the wheel enough that he just clips it really hard and flies off. The driver of the street sweeper gets projected forward through the windshield. He lands in front of the street sweeper, which then runs him over and shreds him into a bajillion pieces. So we end up with this incredible headline. Florida man dies after being run over by street sweeper he drove.
1: Hold my beer.
0: Hold my beer.
2: Hold my beer.
0: For our next Florida story, we're going to San Carlos Park, where a fourth grader is defending his title from last year's science fair. Yeah, he won third grade. Now he's going to go in fourth grade. So what'd he do? He took a giant globe from his dad, cut it in half, line the inside with foil, and he's making a solar oven. So he has to suspend like a little muffin cup out there, and he's going to use the power of sunlight to do some baking. So he leaves it out in the front yard. He goes in between pictures because, you know, he's doing like a little time-lapse thing, and two thieves come up. They're in a car. They grab the globe, the solar oven, throw it in the back of their truck, and drive off. Have you ever even heard of a stolen science project before? Cops say they face 30 days in jail, followed by 2 weeks of detention. Hold my beer.
1: Wait. Hold my beer.
0: Hold my beer.
2: Hold my beer.
0: For our next Florida story, we're going to West Palm Beach. A woman got an alert on her doorbell camera right after 6 in the morning. So she goes and checks it, and it looks like there's a naked dude that just ran past her front door. That's weird. Next day, another naked man. So now, fast forward for 2 straight months, almost every day from 6 a.m. to 7 a.m., at some point, this naked dude runs past her front door. She has alerted property management. She lives in like a condo community. And so they put the word out. They have some sort of Facebook group or email chain or something. Hey, check all your doorbell cameras. And they can see on other doorbell cameras, this is the same naked guy that's been jogging for the last 2 months. No one has seen him with their own eyes, but he's been caught on several doorbell cameras. And look, you know what his route is then. If you want to get in touch with this guy, if you want to give him a message, can't you just put out a sign? Like the realtors leave a sign in front of the house. Just be like, hey, naked man, could you put on some drawers, maybe? Maybe a shirt. Or here's a better idea. Why don't you get everyone in the condo community to pitch in, and maybe y'all can get him a treadmill.
1: Hold my beer.
0: Hold my beer.
2: Hold my beer.
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5: 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You've always dreamed of telling the media. You can become the media. 800-848-9222. We're talking about the hot topic. Hot topic tonight. Will Taylor and Travis, will they last? Will their marriage last? I agree. I believe they were already married before this extravaganza. They had a very proper Episcopalian, Protestant, Lutheran, Catholic wedding with a real minister, not a comedian. It's too serious to, like, just give it to a comedian. I don't believe for one second that she wasn't walked down the aisle by her father and that her mother didn't sit there in the front row in that seat. You know the seat. Of course her father walked down the aisle in the real ceremony, which I say took place a month ago. And then they settled down to have the wedding party. And this was all just a big party to amuse them. Who ever heard of giving a wedding for 1,000 people and making sure that 800 of them could not have a seat? That's not a wedding. That's a stage show. That's a joke. It's performance art. How long is this wedding going to last? How long is this marriage going to last? These are two coddled people. A football player, a major football player, has been a football player all his life. And there's nothing more exalted in our culture, tragically, than a football player. High school, junior high, college, wherever he went, he was a football hero. He skipped the line through life. Whatever it was, he skipped the line. He skipped the line of life. That was good. Let me write that down. He skipped the line of life. He's not used to any inconvenience. Now he's going to live with inconvenience. Who's in charge there? You and I both know who's in charge. She has managed her life brilliantly. Well, that means she's going to manage him. But she's has no experience managing him. No experience managing someone who's been coddled all his life. You watch him on the football field, and wow, he's doing tough stuff, and he's having to deal with a lot of difficult situations. Yes, all of which are under his control, all of which he's paid a fortune to deal with, and all of which are over in 2 or 3 hours. And then he goes what? He goes home, he goes to his friends, he goes to the city, wherever he lives, he's the football hero. And now, he's the football hero, and he's living with a wife. And what do wives say? Pick up that towel. Why is that towel on the floor? Are you going to wear your shoes in this room? This is a new rug. No, I'm driving. I've seen you drive. You're not driving. Does any of this sound familiar? Is any of this ringing through? You didn't call the guy to take care of the lawn? I'm not going in that pool. There are bugs in the pool. I don't care if the covers, get the bugs out of the pool. That's how it's going to go. And that is a progressive disease. I say they'll stay married just fine until the baby comes. The baby will challenge every aspect of both their personalities and their marriage. Because as you know, raising a child is a compromise. Both of you come into a marriage with a set of vision, with a vision set of how to raise a child based on how you were raised, both the good and the bad. You promised yourself before you came into a marriage you would never do this or this. I hope they've had a real conversation with this. She was clearly a coddled child. And in my opinion, all children should be coddled. None of them volunteered for this. Not one of them said, I want to be born. Now, before they were born, there may have been some spiritual discussions with their soul about what sort of family they wanted, what sort of bedroom paint they wanted. Hard to say. But in this case, these are two privileged children who have had extraordinary maturity in their profession and in nothing else. He has dated anybody he's wanted for as long as he's wanted. The minute he found somebody inconvenienced, they were gone because there were 10 in line. She has dated anybody she wanted. She has managed her career. She is focused on her career better than anybody you've ever met. But what about the rest of her life? What about that Carly Kloss thing? I'm sure they were lovers. I feel very strongly about this, and I wish she'd admit it because it was cool. A supermodel, hey, Taylor, you were dating a Victoria's Secret supermodel? How cool is that? You walked down the aisle with you walked the fashion show, the Victoria's Secret fashion show, with a Victoria's Secret model? That doesn't just happen. That would only happen, she didn't do it with Gigi Hadid. She wasn't sleeping with Gigi Hadid. She did it with Carly Kloss. And then they had to quickly break up. But there she was at the wedding, so good for her. At least she admitted that. At least she admitted they were really good friends. Good enough to make the list of 1,000. The list of 1,000 people admitted to the wedding, only 200 of which were allowed to sit. My opinion is this. That marriage is going to last till 1 year after the baby's born. because that baby will put that marriage to test like they can't imagine. Forget about, yeah, you turn the kid over to the nanny. First, you have to agree on who the nanny is. There's a challenge right there. Of course they'll have nannies. And that's a good thing if you choose the right nanny, and if you manage the marriage, the baby, all of that correctly. It's a great luxury and a necessity in many situations to have a nanny. In their case, it will be a necessity. Both of them will travel. Both of them will have days where they can't do anything but their job. Totally understood. But you better hire the right nanny. And if you think grandma's going to take care of that kid all the time, grandma lives in Cleveland Heights, Hunting Valley. They're Ohio residents. It's 40 minutes away, 40 minutes apart. But grandma's not going to want to do that all the time. Grandma is young. Grandma already raised children. Grandma probably wants to go to Giant Eagle and wants to go to the Beechwood Mall. And, 1 year after that baby's born, they're going to get a divorce. That's my opinion. How about you? How long do you think that marriage is going to last between Travis Kelce and Taylor Swift? I got a phone number, and I look forward to talking with you at 800-848-9222, 800-848-9222. How long will this marriage last? Sterling, Other Side of Midnight, Red Apple Audio Networks.
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0: Richie, I hope everybody enjoyed that song. That was a lot of fun. And if you want more of that, you can join me on Saturday from 6 to 10 o'clock. Now, there's one problem right now. Where's Walter? Walter? Oh, there he is. Here's Walter.
1: Bananarama. For years, investigators and forensic experts have theorized that a Maglite flashlight may have been the object used to strike JonBenet Ramsey in the head. To test the theory, investigators struck a piece of plywood with a Maglite. The result, the impact very closely matched the shape and size of JonBenet's skull structure, making the Maglite consistent with the type of object that caused the injury. It's crazy when people think that JonBenet Ramsey was murdered by a member of that family. That didn't happen. The boy, the brother, he was little. He's 8 or 9 years old. There's no way he could have taken the big thick rope and killed his sister. She was probably stronger than him. What I don't understand is never is the fact mentioned that there was a brother and sister that we never hear about, the stepbrother and sister. She had a stepbrother and a sister from the first marriage. How do you suppose that relationship was? Stepbrother, stepsister, pageant girl, JonBenet. This is what I think happened. I'm always interested in what you think happened with JonBenet Ramsey, because whatever we've been told is not true. The reason we know that is that 20-plus years later, we're still talking about it. The truth calms down. The minute you and I know the truth about anything, it settles in our brain, we can go on to the next thing. If there's a lie at work on something that we're interested in or participated in, but if there's a lie at work, our brain can never settle down. Our brain needs the completion. Can't settle down on a lie. That's why you have trouble falling asleep sometimes. You're lying. You're predicting the future, rewriting the past. It's all a lie. I believe they know exactly who did it. And I believe the reason that they're all acting weird and guilty and have forever is that they invited that person in. That person is somebody they knew, probably didn't know that that was a pedophile, went to say goodnight to John. Oh, she's in her room. Why don't you say goodnight to her? It was the Christmas night. It was an active night. Kids don't fall asleep then. And they said, well, she's probably still awake. You can go upstairs and say good night to her. And they didn't realize that this was a bad guy. And he started to molest JonBenet. She started to kick and scream. He shut her up. He killed her. And then he ran out. Now they find the body. They know who did it. But they feel complicit in her murder because they let the guy in the house. And they've never known what to do. But I think that's what happened. And remember in The Legend of Dracula, you got to let Dracula in. If Dracula shows up at your door, Dracula can't let himself in. You have to say, Dracula, come on in. Walter Sterling, The Other Side of Mid.
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4: USA's World Cup run comes to an end. I'm Ted Lindner, Fox News. The United States run of the FIFA World Cup is over following their loss on Monday night. Fox's Tony Genualdo with the details.
5: The United States has been eliminated from the FIFA World Cup, falling to Belgium 4-1 on Monday in the round of 16. Belgium struck first in this game, but Mark Tillman for the second straight game scored on a free kick as the U.S. tied things up at 1. But 2 minutes later, Belgium took the lead right back.
6: Trossard to the byline, gets across, and the Ketelaar's rising up, and Belgium retake the lead. Moments later, Charles de Ketelaar climbs the ladder, his second goal, and the U.S. right back where they were.
5: Courtesy of Fox, Charles de Ketelaar with the goal. They would tack on two more in the second half as Belgium advances to the quarterfinals to face Spain. Tony Genualdo, Fox News.
4: Meantime, the British military says a tanker traveling off the coast of Oman in the Strait of Hormuz caught on fire after being struck by a projectile. The UK Maritime Trade Operations Center says the tanker had been hit near Lima, Oman, in the Strait. It said the projectile hit the port side of the vessel while trying to travel south of the Strait towards the Gulf of Oman. Said there was no environmental impact from the strike. Authorities are investigating. Iranian state media saying the country's Revolutionary Guard attacked the Qatari ship after it ignored repeated warnings to turn back while transiting the Strait. The political death watch is on for Maine U.S. Senate candidate Graham Plattner following yet another allegation from an ex-girlfriend that he raped her. The charge is so severe, Plattner's taken a break from his campaign to reevaluate his political future, hoping to nudge him out. Our fellow Democrats, including Senate Minority Leader Chuck Schumer and California Congressman Ro Khanna, pulled his endorsement. Meanwhile, Plattner has faced similar other sexual impropriety allegations, denying the woman's account that he broke into her home in 2021 and forced her to have sex. 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
4: President Trump will be in Turkey's capital Ankara today to meet NATO allies who've angered him time and again. Fox's Jonathan Savage.
8: From defense spending to Greenland to not joining the war on Iran, the last year has seen plenty of sources of dispute between President Trump and the NATO alliance.
9: I just want loyalty. You know, we're so loyal to them.
8: Speaking last month in the Oval Office, security is incredibly tight here in Ankara, and security is the watchword of this NATO summit. NATO allies are promising to take on more of the burden of defending Europe. Secretary General Mark Rutte promises that is happening.
10: We are stronger together in NATO with partners to ensure the freedom and security we all hold dear.
8: In Ankara, Turkey, Jonathan Savage, Fox News.
4: ICE has lodged a detainer for 33-year-old Michael Bond, the Haitian national accused of killing a Pennsylvania state trooper July 1st. Bond had been granted humanitarian parole in 2024, but remained in the U.S. illegally after his parole was terminated in 2025. White House Borders Czar Tom Homan promising to turn up the heat on immigration enforcement following a recent Supreme Court ruling that affirmed the administration's authority to terminate temporary protected status designations.
11: We got a lot of work to do. We got more resources to do it. We got more agents to do it. So you're going to see these arrest numbers climb because we got to arrest these people.
4: Pennsylvania authorities are holding Bond on $700,000 bail as he faces charges including homicide by vehicle. And the United States expressing concern after China test launched a nuclear-capable but unarmed ballistic missile in the South Pacific. The missile was test-fired from a Chinese submarine. It was China's first South Pacific missile test in 2 years. China says the launch was part of its routine annual military training. China last conducted a missile test in the Pacific 2 years ago, firing an intercontinental ballistic missile with a dummy warhead, the first since 1980. I'm Ted Lindner. This is Fox News.
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0: I'm trying to get more cheese into my diet and more mayonnaise. Those are my goals, Dave Scott. More cheese and more mayonnaise. And I'm trying to predict how long Travis Kelce and Taylor Swift will stay married. And I say it's going to be till 1 year after the baby's born. Because when the baby shows up, that will be the actual test of the marriage. Up until then, it's wildest dreams. It's all a fantasy. And then that baby shows up, and two people have to start to agree on almost everything. And neither of them have had to agree with anybody on anything because they are who they are, a football hero and a billionaire. They can do whatever they want. But the newborn will settle that boy.
1: Oh, man. I was just wondering, I mean, somebody of your stature in media and everything, did you not get your invite? I thought you would have been there.
0: I'm not allowed to say. I signed an NDA. And it's the most shocking thing to me about the marriage, the wedding, was that there were 1,000 guests and 200 chairs. 800 people had to stand. And also, the arrivals were sequenced. It wasn't, here's a wedding at 6 o'clock, show up. No, no. Wedding was at 6 o'clock, and the first round of people were invited to show up at 2:30. And they had to stand around and do nothing for 2 hours because you're not even allowed to bring in your phone.
1: Yeah.
0: This was the tackiest thing you could imagine. And then it was a buffet. I have never heard of a good wedding where you didn't have a sit-down dinner. And at a Madison Square Garden, which seats 20,000 people, they could have managed to have a sit-down dinner. Instead, they had a buffet, and they ran out of champagne.
1: I wonder if they had enough horseradish for the slices of roast beef.
0: That's always a challenge, isn't it? It's always disturbing to me that a lot of buffets at, like, the Hyatt make a very big deal out of slicing the roast beef right in front of you. I don't really need that, but that seems to indicate it's a luxury buffet.
1: As long as there's horseradish with it, I'm good with it.
0: Do you know what horseradish sauce is?
1: I do.
0: Well, I figured everybody did, but I was actually in a good restaurant and ordered the filet mignon, which I rarely do, but I did. And I wanted horseradish sauce, and they did not know what I meant, to the point where the sous chef came out vaguely annoyed and said, "What are you talking about?" And I had to tell him how to make it, and he had never heard of it. Isn't that surprising?
1: These millennial chefs, they don't know a good horseradish when you see one.
0: They
1: I
0: just
1: love horseradish.
0: They just know about miniature carrots.
1: Mm-hmm. And food with weird names.
0: Like what?
1: Oh, you know, I've watched too much, too many cooking shows. Foie gras, there's one.
0: Yeah.
1: What the hell is a foie gras?
0: Yeah, I can't tell you. I'm not allowed to tell you.
1: If you cannot pronounce it, you shouldn't eat it.
0: Are you going to stay on the mouthpiece of that phone for America?
1: I can.
0: Okay,
1: you want me
0: good.
1: To?
0: That would be good. All right, now listen, I thought we were going to get another UFO information drop right about now. Is that your impression?
1: I'm going to say at this point I'd be highly surprised if something came this week. I really would be surprised. There's been no mention of it on social media of when or if the next tranche of UFO files is going to be released. The big story this week, as we are in UFO week, due to celebration of Roswell in New Mexico, the big news is that apparently, a number of months ago, we talked about a documentarian from the United Kingdom named Mark Christopher Lee, who had come out and said that he believes that Donald Trump was going to make a speech around July 8th. Well, we're 2 days away, or a day now, since we've rounded the clock, and he will be speaking at a NATO conference. So now the big eager moment for the UFO community is whether or not Donald Trump will mention UFOs, crash retrievals, and non-human intelligence at the latest NATO meetings in Turkey. Now, it kind of goes, like, I could actually see this happening, Walter, if you want my opinion. I could see it happening because it kind of goes against the grain of what the talks are supposed to be. You know, going back to the early 1980s when Ronald Reagan made his alien speech in front of the United Nations, how he felt, you know, how all of our differences worldwide would vanish if we were, you know, facing an alien threat from outside this world. We look at that, and I could see Trump doing something like that. Do I expect him to? Not at all. But is it out of the realm of possibility? I don't think so.
0: Okay, that confused me. What do you think is going to happen?
1: Well, there is word and rumor going around that his UFO disclosure speech is ready to be said. And it may happen while he's at the NATO conference in Turkey in just 2 days.
0: And he's going to announce what?
1: Well, they're speculating that he may announce that UFOs, crash retrievals, and non-human intelligence is real, and that the United States and other governments of the world have made contact.
0: Got it. All right. Why? I don't know why he'd announce it there. He doesn't like the UN. I think he'd put it in a stage that he likes more. He doesn't like the UN. I don't think he'd want them getting credit for that announcement for the next 20 years.
1: Who knows? I could imagine him doing it. I could see him doing it because, once again, it would steal the world stage.
0: Yeah, well, that's true. But he can do that at any time.
1: It would be more powerful if it was in front of the other NATO nations. I mean, remember, there's a lot of people in the NATO nations right now who aren't a fan of the Donald.
0: He doesn't care.
1: It's the beautiful part. That's the beautiful part. So why not stick it to them one more time?
0: Well, this is Dave Scott, Spaced Out Radio, Canadian radio show that you can hear anytime, all of them, on YouTube. Do you have any other news? Do you have perhaps Bigfoot information that we feel is more dependable?
1: Oh, my goodness. I went out to my research spot looking for Bigfoot this past weekend, and I got all excited because I have a gifting site. A gifting site is where you leave items and you try and trade them with the Sasquatch that are in the area. We have had success with this in the past, and imagine my surprise, Walter, when I get to my gifting site this past weekend and four items are gone. A whistle, a quarter, a piece of jade, and a piece of quartz. And I was all excited, but I was mad at the same time because I thought, man, if somebody went and took this, like sometimes we'll see hikers going through there on my trail cameras. And I looked through the trail cameras briefly, did not see any people. Now I'm getting weirded out. Until I got home last night, after I got off the air with you, I'm like, you know what? I'm going to check my trail camera footage because I could see the orange whistle in the tree. And I skipped down to where the whistle disappeared, worked my way backwards, and I found the culprit. And it was not a Sasquatch, a squirrel. A squirrel stole my whistle, and then he showed it off on my trail camera.
0: Yes.
1: He then stole the quarter and tried to eat it in front of my trail camera.
0: Yeah.
1: And then he brought up the piece of quartz and tried to eat that in front of my trail camera.
0: I'm always surprised on my bird feeders how much of the feed is eaten by squirrels.
1: I thought it was hilarious.
0: It is.
1: I'm glad it wasn't people.
0: Yeah.
1: But you know what? Here's the weird thing. If I could throw some weird stuff in here for you, Walter.
0: Yes, please.
1: Many people believe that Sasquatch can have some sort of power to control other animals to bring them items. So I know when I go public with this on my show,
0: yeah,
1: and I know people are going to be like, well, you know, Sasquatch does have the ability to communicate with squirrels and have them bring items to them so that way they're not caught on the trail cameras. If that's the truth, that it was pretty amazing. Because this squirrel stopped three times in front of my trail camera to show off it was stealing my stuff.
0: They're very extrovert animals. These are extrovert animals that demand attention. How do we find you online, Dave Scott?
1: Well, I demand attention, too, so maybe I'm half squirrel. 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
0: Do you have a store online?
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0: At 800-848-9222, 800-848-9222. Oh, my God, what? Tom, welcome to the other side of midnight. Congratulations for getting through. Hi.
3: I got through fast. Thank you so much.
0: Thank you so much.
3: You know, I sit and listen to this a lot. I like your program. And this whole thing about aliens and all, if President Trump had information that was he's going to reveal of so many other countries that have contact, could I keep my composure? Could I even function knowing that we could be on the list to be colonized by a greater force? I mean, this is what life does. We colonize all throughout human history. We've colonized. It's part of our survival technique. So why wouldn't other life forms and other planets do exactly the same thing? And who is it that said, was it Ronald Reagan, an outside enemy would join all people together? Obviously. But I don't think there's anything out there. I really don't. I mean, and how he holds his composure, a father, a grandfather. I have four grandkids. I would freak out if someone said, yes, there's superior forces out there that may very well come in and make us all enslave the entire human race.
0: I suspect there isn't going to be an announcement about the aliens until deals like enslaving the human race have been worked out. That negotiation has already been done. There'll be no enslaving of the human race. I believe they've probably been working on that negotiation for like, 50 years. I also pay attention to the sheer mechanics. To reach another star, to reach another planet that is capable of holding any kind of life is way too many light years away. It's too far for any analog being.
3: Black holes, maybe?
0: Yes, but anytime you ask a scientist to really explain the black holes, they explain, well, yes, they might be able to push you through, but it would crush you.
3: Right.
0: It's difficult to understand. Yes, Tom.
3: What was that movie where the aliens invaded us and they had, what's his name, as the president, the guy who played in The Shining, Jack Nicholson was the president of the United States.
0: Yeah, Invasion from Mars.
3: And who was Slim Pickens, or who was singing at such a high pitch that their heads would explode?
0: Slim Whitman. Yes, exactly. It's
3: what
0: crazy
3: was his
0: talk.
3: Name?
0: Slim Whitman,
3: that's right.
0: Yes.
3: You go,
0: exactly.
3: See, that's what I think would happen. The other movie I saw in the 60s where all the spaceships were invading us and the bacteria got into them, and one by one they started crashing into the ground.
0: Yeah, yeah. Like
3: the time machine, they went always with bacteria. Our bacteria takes on all our enemies. So,
0: as we almost saw, Tom. Thank you very much for the call, Tom. I appreciate it. And you and I can talk, 800-848-9222. This is the other side of midnight. That means the better side on the Red Apple Audio Networks.
4: The other side of midnight with Walter Sterling. Your health matters. Now, here's Jana Derulis.
5: New research published in Nature of Medicine may help explain why some people develop Alzheimer's disease but never develop dementia. Scientists found that the brain's immune cells called microglia may help protect against the harmful effects of amyloid plaques and tau proteins. The findings add to growing evidence that sleep plays a vital role in brain health. During deep sleep, the brain activates its natural cleaning system, helping remove waste, including amyloid protein. Some studies suggest that sleeping on your side may support this process. Now for a golden drop of wisdom, olive oil isn't just flavorable, it's heart smart. Rich in antioxidants and healthy fats, it helps reduce inflammation, supports brain health, and according to New England Journal of Medicine, may slash your heart disease risk by 30%. 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I'm Jana Derulis for the Worldwide News Network.
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15: Hey, Walter. On tonight's episode of Confessions of a Retired Detective, an off-duty NYPD police officer opened fire on several suspected catalytic converter thieves in Upper Manhattan on Tuesday morning. The incident took place around 5:30 a.m. on June 30th near the corner of West 148th Street and Broadway in the Hamilton Heights section of Manhattan. Now, sources familiar with the incident reported that a 31-year-old off-duty cop was inside her car and going to work when a neighbor approached her. The neighbor told the officer that several people were attempting to steal a catalytic converter from a parked vehicle nearby. The officer, whose sources revealed works in the NYPD's 4-0 precinct in the Bronx, with her cell phones in the act. Police say the group then noticed her doing the recording and approached her in another vehicle and attempted to box her in. Sources said that at least two group members then appeared to reach into their waistbands for a weapon, prompting the officer to draw her own weapon. She reportedly fired one shot, which sent the suspects running. They were last seen heading into a dark-colored BMW that fled the scene. While the three individuals fled, police sources say they believe there may have been at least six people working in tandem to remove the car part. It's currently unclear if one of the men was struck by the gunfire and the female officer was not injured. No arrests have been made, and the investigation remains ongoing. This poor cop, she did the right thing. The NYPD tells its off-duty members, don't get involved. Call 911. She probably did call 911, drove to the scene, and was recording evidence on her phone when these scumbags decided to come over and play games with her. And when people play stupid games, they win stupid prizes. The guy reached into his waistband. What is she supposed to do? They're in the middle of committing a felony. She fired a shot at him, and they took off. Now, a catalytic converter is stolen because it contains precious metals like platinum, palladium, and rhodium. With market, thieves get anywhere between $25 to $300 for a standard one, and higher units anywhere between $800 to $1,400 a catalytic converter. What happens to these things? Well, they take it to a shady scrap metal processor who pays the thieves usually in cash, and then these things are busted up for their metals. But here's the problem. The poor owner, they come out, their catalytic converter has been cut out of the car. They need a whole new exhaust system. And now they need a new catalytic converter, which can go anywhere between $500 for an older car. And same thing, $4,000 if you got a real high end car. One thing's for sure. These catalytic converter thieves are making a ton of money and someone should really put a stop to it. For more behind the scenes NYPD stories, be sure to check out my new book, NYPD Behind the Blue Wall of Silence. Available on Amazon. I'm retired detective turned author Vic Ferrari with Walter Sterling on the other side of midnight.
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0: In Chicago, welcome to the other side of midnight.
17: Hey, Walter. How you doing? Good show.
0: Thank you, Jim.
17: On your theory on nannies, yes. I hope we didn't forget about Arnold Schwarzenegger and his nanny. He ended up with a kid through that and everything, right?
0: With bonus. Nanny, you know. With boner bonus.
17: Yeah. But the other thing I want to talk to you about, I want to do a little time travel, go back to last week. I couldn't get to you. How's your air conditioner on your car working?
0: It's not working well. And one of the things that I discovered on TikTok, I found a video that I have to explore. It turns out that one of the sensors that tells the air conditioner to kick in or not is right next to the glove compartment in the car. And I have to remove it from whatever it's behind and clean it off. Dust and other crap builds up on this little tiny sensor, the thermostat sensor. You got to clean it off. And then the air conditioner will work better. That is my project for tomorrow, as if I need one.
17: Okay, well, there's something with that. Your air conditioner has a built-in thing that when the Freon gets low, and like when it gets low, the lines kind of freeze up in that, it'll make the air conditioner automatically shut off so it does not burn out the compressor. You go to any AutoZone, Pep Boys, Napa Auto, they have a big display of all the Freon. 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So no matter
0: what is it? What do I need to buy? Because I can't get Freon anymore.
17: You can get R134. Whatever they're selling now is compatible to any of them. It'll work on any air conditioning unit with Freon because they'd have to change all the air conditioning compressors on cars, houses, airplanes. You know, they don't do that. They just make it to where it's compatible, and they blow smoke and mirrors in you, telling you, oh, it's not compatible. It is. They even sell, if you have to get the retro nuts that fit for the new stuff, they sell all of that right there. They'll give you a diagram. The only thing you have to remember, if you can put air on a tire, you can put Freon in a car. All you have to remember is the low side, not the high side, but the low side of the compressor. And they've got that all color-coded, and you can get a printout of that at AutoZone. They
0: Thank
17: might
0: you.
17: Even come out and do it for you.
0: At AutoZone, they'll come up out and do it for you. You give the guy $10, he'll do anything.
17: Exactly. If they're not busy, they're on it. You can stand there and watch. It might take... You can buy the stuff with the gauge, the hose, and everything
0: yeah.
17: for about $25. You hook it up. You bleed the line so the air's out of it. You turn the Freon on. 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
0: Jim, I'm exhausted already, but you're right, and I appreciate the call. Thank you very much for the call from Chicago, where you and I are listening on WGN in Chicago.
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0: This is the gorgeous time of night. This is the time of night when you and I get to be alone with the night. This is when we go outside from the warehouse where we're working, the high school where we're cleaning, the airport, the Walmart that we're restacking, the supermarket we're restacking, and we go outside for a few minutes. And it's like a Hollywood set. No matter where I am, there's nobody else around. And I get to really look at where I am, what I'm doing, breathe the air, exhale. It's magnificent. And it's made just for us. We chose to be here. And it's where the line is formed between being alone and being in solitude. Being comfortable in being alone is a superpower. Eating alone, movies alone, travel alone. Most people need constant company. They're afraid of their own thoughts. But solitude is where you meet yourself, where clarity lives, where peace exists. If you can't be alone, you'll accept anyone. Master solitude, and then we get to choose our own company. Too many of our friends have said, well, yeah, I know, but I got to marry them because I hate being alone. That's a thought that never occurred to you and me. That's not anything you and I have to deal with. We're very comfortable being alone. That is our superpower. It means that it quadruples the number of places and times and things we can do, because most people need to do it with somebody. And you and I don't need to do it with anybody. When I go through the supermarket, I've told you this, when I go through the supermarket and I see a couple, I see two people shopping for food together, every time I see them, sorry, I pass the husband, I pass the guy, and I say, always shop alone. And they always crack up. And the woman always gets annoyed. Because it turns out she wants him with her on the supermarket run. No man belongs with a woman on the supermarket run. It will only end poorly. It will only end in an argument. Because the way to shop for food is to do it alone. That's the right way to do it. You don't need anyone to go with you for food. It's not necessary. But there we are, over and over again.

0: Not me. And I know especially women, for some reason, have trouble dining alone. And that's too bad, because restaurants actually take special care of women who are dining alone. They're aware of the sensitivity. They're aware of that discomfort. And so they take care of those women. They're fine. There was a stigma for too long about women eating alone in a restaurant. That's too bad. I find that to be the best experience, because I can order when I want. I can eat at my pace. I can read stuff. I can read the newspaper. I can take it easy. If I'm eating with other people, I have to be pleasant to them. I don't want to be pleasant to them. There's no upside in being pleasant with them. Going shopping with other people, big risk.
1: Okay, this does not look like this is going to end well.
0: Never going to end well. It will never end well. But at this time of night, the chores that we can't do during the day because we make too much noise or we'll attract too much attention, or the things that we can do in the house that we don't need the critic being aware of. The critic is whoever you're living with. The critic who doesn't think the vase should be put there, or those dishes should go over there, or the towels should go over there. If they don't see you do it, you probably can get away with it. One of the mistakes that happens in marriage, this won't happen in Taylor and Travis's marriage, but this is one of the mistakes that the experts say happens in marriage, and it's sad, and it's avoidable. Over time, wives will progressively criticize their husbands to the point where it reaches a tipping point. And the tipping point is when a man hears more criticism than he hears love. At a point where he hears more critique and more criticism of actions he's taken, things he's said, what he's worn, where he's gone, if it's a sea of criticism versus a sea of support and love, at that point, love dissipates. When it reaches that point, the husband will stop being loving as well. And then they're both on a critique cycle. Then they're both sort of almost looking for ways to criticize each other because love has gone away. But the psychologists, the marriage counselors, will tell you it starts with the woman. A woman starts to criticize that guy and criticize that guy over and over again. Why'd you put that here? Why'd you hang it up that way? Where have you been? Are you playing golf again? Are you going bowling again? Did you ask for the raise? Whatever it is, and it's a grind. And a man knows he's going to run into that when he comes home. He knows he's going to run into that when he wakes up. And when he knows that, he shuts down because he can't take the constant criticism. And then she says, aren't you listening? You never listen to me. That's right. He's not listening to you to protect himself. To protect himself. And then he stops being loving. And that is the end of a loving marriage. The marriage could continue for decades, but they're not in love anymore. The experts say women start that. Women start the downward cycle of no love, of criticism. If the wife comes downstairs or comes out of the bedroom in the morning and starts by saying, did you do that today? Remember we talked about that you were going to do that today? Did you take care of that today? Rather than, hey, good morning. How you feeling? We're going to have a good day together. We should do something fun this evening. Are you listening to me? Are you thinking, boy, it's been a long time since my wife said anything like that? Then your marriage is in trouble. And that's just common sense that your marriage is in trouble if that happens. I have a phone number. It's 800-848-9222. 800-848-9222. This is the death spiral of a marriage. The death spiral of a marriage is not when somebody cheats. Men don't cheat for sex. Men cheat for approval. Men cheat for ego reasons. Attractive woman says, boy, you're terrific. I saw what you did at work today.

0: was amazing. That was really good. And the more compliments he hears from another woman, that's who he's going to cheat with. Not for sex. Men don't cheat for sex. They cheat to be approved of. What happens in a marriage that kills it is kills the love in a marriage is when the wife starts saying, you made a mistake. This was wrong. That's not the color I wanted. Why didn't you pick up your towels? We discussed that. My mother's coming over. Why is this place a mess? It's usually in the form of a question like Jeopardy. Why is the towel on the floor? Is there a reason you moved this desk? Is there a reason you didn't empty the dishwasher? It's usually wrapped up like that. And if there are more questions like that than there are compliments in a given day, over time, and not a long time, that guy is gone. That man is gone. To protect himself, he has to stop listening in general. And then it hits the death spiral of, you never listen to me. You never listen to me. No, actually, he hears you fine, but he can't listen anymore. He just can't listen to protect himself. Then he has to leave. Where are you going?
1: I got errands to do.
0: When are you going to be back? Like he's eight. When are you going to be back?
1: I'm not going far. And then he leaves. He doesn't want to tell her.
0: He's not hiding anything. He just doesn't want to answer that question. She thinks he's hiding something. Where are you going? He doesn't want to answer the question, not because he doesn't want to tell her, but because he doesn't want to tell her anything. Where are you going? As he heads out the door, not answering the question. Now she has an app, 360. The 360 app, which shows her that he's at CVS, not at Fifi's house. He's at CVS. That's his great escape now. In his younger years, he goes to CVS, walks the aisles. No spontaneous buying. Why? Everything's behind plexiglass. He's not going to push the button to get new deodorant.
2: I think I'll try this new deodorant. He's not going to push the button for that.
0: Then he starts to consider whether or not whatever he might want is worth bothering the clerk. That's a very bad shopping atmosphere, isn't it? That's not a good shopping atmosphere. No, it's not. That's what kills most marriages, the stream of criticism. And it does start with the wife, the stream of criticism. Every critique, every criticism a man hears cuts out the possibility that he's going to say or do something loving in return. I would urge a woman in the relationship, before you critique your husband or your boyfriend on anything, to consider if there's something you can compliment him on. Because, and I can tell you this as a manager, the more you compliment somebody, the better the job they're going to do. There's this weird math, especially among sales managers, which is if I give them too many compliments, they won't work hard. If I give them too many compliments, they'll take their foot off the gas. Well, it's the opposite, especially if you're vaguely creative, if you're like not hard-nosed selling, if you're doing pretty much anything else, the more compliments a person gets, the more brave they will get, the more likely they will be to innovate and try new things and increase the profitability of your venture. Now, that profitability can be money, but it can also be compliments in return. It can be love in return. With my kids, and I'm certainly not a great, perfect father, but with my kids, I look for compliments all day. I look for things to compliment them on all day. That's where confidence comes from. Confidence comes from mom and dad. Mom and dad telling them that they're honestly doing good things. When they're honestly doing something good, quick to compliment, because then they'll do more good things. This is the simplest human math there is. I'll tell you a secret. A very long time ago, when I did my first talk show in New York City, the president of NBC Radio was listening, and it was an NBC station, a president named Jack Thayer. He took a buck slip, hand wrote, "Heard your show Sunday, great job, on your side, Jack." there. I still have it. I still have that compliment. That was the high point of my career. I didn't need a raise at that time. People on the radio, people in the creative arts, that really, at the end of it, they're not motivated by money. They are motivated by the necessity of money, but they're not motivated by money itself. They get no thrill out of it, which is why they never have any savings at the end of their life, and they die broke. It's a tragic story. But before that, they feel fulfilled and happy. That's a beautiful painting. I wish I could buy that painting. It's great. Can I take a picture of that painting? I want to show it to my friends. I know somebody who might be able to buy it. Boom, you are in with that artist better than the person who's going to buy that painting. Ryan in Boston, welcome to the other side of midnight, 800-848-9222. Greetings, Ryan. Congratulations.
3: Walter, how you doing, man? First time caller.
0: Thank you, sir.
3: So I enjoy your show. It's very interesting.
0: Thank you.
3: Absolutely. So am I the only one rooting against Travis Kelce and Taylor Swift's wedding? You know what I mean? Like, that's not reality. You know what I mean?
0: It's their wildest dream.
3: Right, but let's get married in Madison Square Garden, of all places. Like, come on, really?
0: That's a show. It's not a marriage. It's a...
3: Right.
0: It isn't even a show. It's a spectacle. It's a spectacle. I believe, Ryan, and then I want to hear your thoughts. I believe that they got married a month ago in a real wedding, in a real church, with mommy and daddy walking her down the aisle. She's close to her father. Her father didn't walk her down the aisle. Sorry, not a wedding.
3: Yeah, I know, but then you got all these celebrities, like, okay, like, who are they? Like, okay, hey, you're right, spectacle, like you said. It's kind of ridiculous, you know what I mean?
0: It's tacky. Did you hear what she walked down the aisle, the music, the processional she walked down the aisle to? Did you hear what the song was?
3: No, you did mention that last night. I did miss it. So what was the actual song?
0: Wildest Dream, a song she wrote. She walked down the aisle to her own song. How tacky is that?
3: Well, that's what I mean. I mean, if I'm a guy, and if the girl says, hey, man, I'm going to walk down to my own song, wouldn't you be against that? I think I would. If being, you know, I'd be like, no, can we pick like a neutral song?
0: The idea of the processional.
3: Why can't Travis Kelce go now? I'm like, hey, man, throw me a pass as I'm going down to the aisle. You know what I mean?
0: Very
3: like,
0: funny. Very good. Very good.
3: You know what I mean?
0: Yeah, I'm going to have to steal that. That's good.
3: I'm telling you.
0: It's insane. I'm looking at, there it is. It was crazy. Yes, it was tacky as hell. And
3: it was, yeah. I agree.
0: But that processional song is supposed to represent a spirituality, something bigger than you. Something bigger than you is blessing your walk. But in her case, there's nothing bigger than her. Don't forget.
3: Yeah, but do you remember before she actually got married to him, she used to write songs about all her exes and, like, just bashing them and, like, you know, talking all bad stuff about her exes. Because she, you know what I mean? She had, like, I don't know how many relationships she had before him. Well, all her songs were based on bashing the man. You know what I
0: know.
3: Mean?
0: Yes, in their prenup, allegedly, it says that if they break up, if they get a divorce, she cannot write one word about that relationship. I hope that's true.
3: If I was him, I would. Yeah, that's a good. That's a good one there.
0: All right, Ryan, I am flattered you listened to the show, and I'm more flattered that you called in. Thank you very much. I don't think that's a real marriage, and I don't think that's going to last. I appreciate the call at 800-848-9222, 800-848-9222. 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That will save you more money than you could imagine, because there will be far less need for a raise. Why do people like working somewhere? What is that reason? Yes, there's some intrinsic joy of doing a good job. That's 5%. If it's a competitive situation, maybe 10% satisfaction of doing a good job. But that's all self-reflection. The only good job mentioned that matters is the person who hired you, or your boss, or whoever, but some, quote, official. When that, quote, official says to the people who work with them, you did a really good job, That's really nice work you did. There's no limit to how many times that can be heard, and every time it's heard, it cuts down on the likelihood the employee is going to say, give me a raise. Because then they're only looking for the compliment from the raise. If they're bugging for raises all the time, that means they're not getting enough compliments. I know this seems crazy when people have mortgages, need food, got to make car payments. Gee, really all they want is money. They're motivated by money. Nah, most people are not motivated by money unless they're in a desperate situation where that is front and center in their brain, in their day, that the car's about to be taken away, that the kid's about to be thrown out of school, whatever it is. Yes, there are desperate situations, but on a normal day, day to day, the way to manage people easily is to tell them they're doing a good job. Why does that make them easier to manage? Because then they'll listen to you. Then they like me. They'll listen to you, and they'll feel comfortable working with you because they know that they have a friend in their boss. This all seems simple. I said to my, I noticed that my oldest kid years ago, was very popular in school. I, for obvious reasons, was not popular in school. And I was always fascinated by people who could make friends quickly. And my oldest kid could make friends quickly. They were attracted to her. They wanted to be with her. No one wants to be with me. This was a whole new revelation to me. Therefore, I did not teach my daughter that. My wife, who also likes to sit in the corner and be not noticed, did not teach it to her. Finally, when she was about 8, I looked at my oldest daughter. I said, Dorothy, could you please tell me how you make friends? How do you make friends? And she looked at me with pity. And she said, all right, when I want to make a new friend, if I see somebody I want to be friends with, I relax, I smile, I walk up to them, and I say my name. And then what? No, that's all I do. I said, what? I relax, I smile, I walk up to them, and I say my name. That's what she does. I said, do you realize there are seminars that people give that cost $10,000 on how to become friends, how to make friends, and you know how to do that? You know how to do that naturally? And she did. And the other thing I saw her do, there was a group of girls her age in the playground, and she didn't know any of them. But she was curious about she wanted to be their friend. And I watched what she did. There were like 5 or 6 girls playing. She watched them for a good 5 minutes. She watched them. And then she slowly walked up to them and started doing what they were doing and looked for a way to connect. Oh, that beret you have. My sister has one just like that. That sweater. That's the color of my favorite sweater. And she found a way to connect with each of them and did what they were doing. She did not come in and try to do what she wanted to do. She started to do what they were doing. And they were all her friends. Walter Sterling, The Other Side of Midnight on the Red Apple Audio Networks.
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0: 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The Travis Taylor wedding. I say it's going to last 1 year after that baby is born. Once the breeding is done, it will last 1 year after that baby's born. Until the baby, they're going to live in dating world. They will deal with each other as though they're dating because they don't have to deal with each other when it comes to money. Unlike you and me, they don't have to negotiate anything with each other about money. They can make all the mistakes they want. Oh, you bought the wrong size private jet. Oh, well, let's sell it for $500 million and get a new one. There's no money problem there. There are in-law problems because his parents live in Cleveland Heights, which is Cleveland. No, it's not a part of Cleveland. It's a suburb of Cleveland. And she lives wherever she wants. And her parents live in Pennsylvania, outskirts of Philadelphia. Nice place. Normal, nice place. But then she started saying to other friends, to friends, that she might not want a baby. And the reason she might not want a baby is because she has security concerns. She's very worried about security and that kid. And the kid's never going to have a normal life. She keeps saying the kid might never have a normal life. None of us have a normal life, do we? Every one of us has grown up in a different situation with different parents who had different dynamics, different fears, different energy in that marriage. And we all adjust. We all make out what we want. We decide as we're growing up the life we want. It's not determined by our parents. Parents are bumper guards. Parents keep us away from big trouble or get us into big trouble, depending on how horrible your parents are. But as we're growing up, we're looking out the windows and going, okay, I want to do this and this. I don't want to do this and this. We make it up ourselves. We create it. It doesn't matter how those kids are raised or where they're raised. They're going to be raised with love, much food, much clothing, the world at their disposal. They will be born networked. Success is more often determined by who you know than what you know. Okay, well, those children will know everybody. That's right. They won't have a normal life. They will have whatever life they want because they're born into a powerful network of relationships. She's worried about security. I find it amazing that Paul McCartney rides the subway. Paul McCartney has never had security except when he knows he's going into a big crowd situation where the focus might be on him. He'll take along a person, and that person walks 3 feet behind him. That person is not part of an entourage. That person's just kind of there to make sure there's no real trouble. But McCartney rides the subway. If the most famous man on earth can ride the subway, Taylor, you're going to be fine. And besides, your husband could slaughter anybody with his thumb. Anybody gets in her way, slaughtered with a thumb. I believe that is a lot of the reason for that marriage, that she finally feels safe. She was with a little wimp in England, some actor wimp. You ever see him, that Joe Alwyn? It looks like, it's like, really? Why is she with him? He's such a wimp. Yes, yes, very handsome. No money. I hope he was really funny. I loved how it used to be in magazines like Playboy, and the centerfold was always asked, what kind of man do you want? Well, I want a man with a sense of humor. Really? I never saw any of them go out with anybody who with a stand-up comic. None of those Playboy playmates ever went out with a stand-up comic. Who'd they go out with? They went out with was somebody we might call an icky guy. They always went out with icky guys. Guys who had big, heavy watches on and suntans that came out of a bottle. Sterling, the other side of midnight, Red Apple Audio Networks.
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14: Dashed. I'm Sue Guzman, Fox News. In the United States, Iran at the FIFA World Cup is over. Fox's Tony Genualdo has the story.
15: The United States has been eliminated from the FIFA World Cup, falling to Belgium 4-1 on Monday in the round of 16. Belgium struck first in this game, but Mark Tillman for the second straight game scored on a free kick as the U.S. tied things up at 1. But 2 minutes later, Belgium took the lead right back.
16: Trossard to the byline, gets across, and the Ketelaar is rising up, and Belgium retake the lead. Moments later, Charles de Ketelaar climbs the ladder, his second goal, and the U.S. right back where they were.
15: Courtesy of Fox, Charles de Ketelaar with the goal. They would tack on two more in the second half as Belgium advances to the quarterfinals to face Spain. Tony Genualdo, Fox News.
14: And Iran appears to have struck another oil ship transiting the Strait of Hormuz. Fox's Jonathan Hunt reports from Turkey.
17: The Iranian government has repeatedly stated that the only safe route through the strait is one it has approved. The ship set on fire by a projectile today was transiting near the coast of Oman. State TV says the liquefied natural gas tanker came under attack after ignoring warnings. Iran suspected of attacking other ships that have sailed through that same area. Those strikes sparked retaliatory attacks by the United States. Iran then went after Gulf Arab neighbors in response. The ongoing conflict and peace process is likely to play a role as President Trump meets NATO leaders here in Ankara, Turkey. Jonathan Savage, Fox News.
14: The political future of French far-right leader Marine Le Pen on the line as Paris appeals court rules on her eligibility for the next presidential election. The verdict could reshape the 2027 contest to replace President Emmanuel Macron if it forces Le Pen out. She's appealing a conviction. 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
14: Pressure is mounting for Maine Democratic Senate nominee Graham Plattner to exit the race following new sexual assault allegations. Fox's Alexis McAdams.
19: The Maine Democratic Party is urging Graham Plattner to drop out of the Maine Senate race. This after an ex-girlfriend says back in 2021, he showed up at her house very drunk and forced himself on her, even though she says she repeatedly told him to stop. Plattner denies the allegation and says he is weighing his options.
20: Regardless of the inaccuracy of the reporting, but mindful the political reality it will inflict, we are taking the time to reflect on the best path forward.
19: California Congressman Ro Khanna, who campaigned with Plattner for a while, among those telling him to drop out. He posted this: I've been very clear that sexual assault or violence against women is a red line. These allegations are very serious and credible. Graham Plattner should drop out from the race. I'm withdrawing my endorsement.
14: China has tested a nuclear-capable missile, drawing condemnation and concern.
17: The Chinese Navy test-launched a long-range ballistic missile from one of its submarines in the South Pacific. The State Department says the weapon was nuclear-capable but unarmed, adding that China's nuclear weapons buildup is of great concern to the region and the world, and alleging that while the U.S. is trying to prevent nuclear proliferation, China is doing the opposite. Australia, Japan, and New Zealand have also criticized the test. China says the launch complied with international law and was not directed against any country or target. Jonathan Savage, Fox News.
14: Cuba's 10 million residents are experiencing an island-wide blackout, according to the state-run electric union. The country struggling to reserve fuel as its electric grid crumbles. Public transportation has largely been halted, and officials have also canceled tens of thousands of surgeries. Ministry of Energy and Mine says it has activated protocols to try to restore electricity. I'm Sue Guzman. This is Fox News.
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0: He takes to
1: you have a kazoo. Come on, let's go.
0: And does his nightly shows. And the Midnight Misfits all tune in for reasons nobody knows.
1: Isn't that beautiful? Listen to that. My God, that's how radio was meant to be. Remember. Regardless of the format, the station in a city with the most jingles always wins.
0: It's Sterling Walter Sterling on the other side of midnight. It's Sterling Walter Sterling, you should be here every night.
1: The aliens are here.
2: Ultra-terrestrials, I think. Have you heard of the P-52s and the P-47s? Do you know what that is? They're us from the future. They're from here. They are you. They are me. They're from here. From the future. P-47 is present plus 47,000 years. P-52 is present plus 52,000 years. And basically there's a calamity, right? So there's like a apocalypse scenario in the near future. It wipes out most of, like, everything, man. And there's the ones that go underground and survive, right? And then there's the ones that somehow stay on the surface and miraculously don't die.
1: It has to be the reptilians that are underground. What creatures live underground? Salamanders, worms, lizards. They can live underground. There has to be something reptilian in a humanoid that can live underground. And apparently they hibernate. They can live for thousands of years underground. It doesn't seem like much of a life. There have also been massive UFO sightings in Canada.
3: In an international television news broadcast, former Canadian Minister of National Defense, Paul Hellyer, makes an astonishing statement. He claims to have knowledge that extraterrestrials are visiting Earth.
4: Why do you say that UFOs are as real as the airplanes flying over our heads?
5: Well, because I know that they are. And they've been visiting this planet for thousands of years. And there is what is called a federation of these people, and they have rules.
3: The interview sent shockwaves through the media. Viewers questioned why a high-level official would make such an announcement.
5: That gave me the dubious distinction of being the first person of cabinet rank in the G8 group of countries who ever said categorically, without reservation, UFOs are real. And you
6: the Pentagon
5: have to
6: just released another batch of so-called UFO files. We've been going through them. I want to show you a little bit of what we found so far. This is one of the most interesting videos inside this second dump of files. And it involves an incident in Syria in 2021. And it involves this object. It starts to raise up there, starts to instantaneously take off. That, the government says, and all of these videos cannot be explained. They call it unresolved. There are more things just like that. So this is kind of a darker orb that it's been slowed down in the video that is navigating through these clouds. And again, the military provides no explanation for this. And they say that this is, again, unresolved. The same year, because that's from 2020, they shoot this. This is video of another dark orb. It's hard to see. It's there in the corner of the screen. It's over a population center just a month before that closer-up shot of the orb. Now, all of this has been released on the orders of President Trump, who declassified these so-called UFO files, and they're being put up on a website, war.gov/UFO. And the government says, the Trump administration says, that that website has gotten upwards of 1 billion views since it went live earlier this month with just the first batch of these so-called UFO files. Now, there's a second batch. There's also documents in these files, and it's this account from what's described as a senior U.S. intelligence officer. It says, in late 2025, this officer was on a mission in which they saw what's described as countless orange orbs. This senior U.S. intelligence officer says that they are, quote, oval-shaped orange with a white or yellow center and emitted light in all directions. They then go on to say that fighter jets were scrambled to track down these objects. Ultimately, they couldn't. And finally, when this team out on this mission lands in their helicopter, this individual says they were speechless when they tried to recount what they saw. Again, the government says that they have found no evidence after extensive investigations that any of these are tied to extraterrestrial activity. But they also say that, again, they cannot be explained.
1: The reason that you and I think about UFOs at least once a day is because there's a lie at work. Whenever it doesn't make sense is because something doesn't. If it seems to not make sense, it doesn't make sense. It's nothing to feel confused about, bad about. It's your brain working. Your brain's taking care of you. Like, wait, I got to get more information about this. And this is true of the big conspiracies. Why are there conspiracies? Why are there the big conspiracies that don't seem to go away? That's because they're unsolved. They are mysteries. Mysteries don't go away. At some point, you get the resolution. At some point, you get the piece of the puzzle, the fact that is keeping you from believing. It does. It is out there. And our brains will keep looking for it and looking for it until we get it, if ever. This is what happened to the death of Diana, of Lady Diana. Wait a minute. What? The guy who was driving the Mercedes was a known sober man, did not drink. First thing they say is he was drunk. Next, it was one of the busiest tunnels in the world. She was killed in one of the busiest tunnels in the world that had a security camera every 20 feet. They were all off. None of them worked that night. Oh, my gosh. And she was alive for hours, but took a half hour for the most famous woman in the world to get an ambulance. In Paris. Not an obscure place. In freaking Paris.
7: And then, of course, we started looking at the other evidence and all the rest of it. And I have to say, my personal opinion, I think, yes, they did intend to at least seriously injure or kill her. And it's not just about the fact that, was she pregnant, wasn't she? We'll never know, because they embalmed her against all French law so quickly. And all the other speculative things you see in the press, it's also the fact that it was reported that she was being a great success in the landmine campaign that she was running.
8: Yes.
7: But also, she was about to go into campaigning on the behalf of the Palestinians. Now, you can imagine someone of Princess Diana's profile doing that. They would not have tolerated it. They could not have dealt with that. So I think that's why she was taken out.
1: What? She was about to... We knew she was about to marry a Muslim. Well, that wasn't good. And the Muslim's family now owned the iconic store in England, Harrods. Muslim family owned Harrods, pretty close to a sacrilege in the United Kingdom. No matter how open-minded they wanted to be, that was a hard one for them to accept. Now his son was going to marry Lady Diana. Possibly she's pregnant. Personally, I doubt that. Just because she'd be too smart to do that. She'd be super careful about that, in my opinion. But I didn't know that she was about to come out in favor of Palestine. Now, that wasn't going to be happening. No, she shouldn't have been killed. I hope she wasn't killed. I hope it was just a series of really stupid, horrible events that led to her death. And I hope they didn't go for her. But here's an official British person speaking British, saying that she thinks she was targeted.
7: And then, of course, we started looking at the other evidence and all the rest of it. And I have to say, my personal opinion, I think, yes, they did intend to at least seriously injure or kill her. And it's not just about the fact that, was she pregnant, wasn't she? We'll never know, because they embalmed her against all French law so quickly. And all the other speculative things you see in the press, it's also the fact that it was reported that she was being a great success in the landmine campaign that she was running.
8: Yes.
7: But also, she was about to go into campaigning on the behalf of the Palestinians. Now, you can imagine someone of Princess Diana's profile doing that. They would not have tolerated it. They could not have dealt with that. So I think that's why she was taken out.
1: Frank in Las Vegas, welcome to the other side of midnight at 800-848-9222. Frank, how you doing?
9: Yeah, we got about 95 degrees here. It's cool.
1: Is the air conditioner working, Frank?
9: I don't have it on. I'm in my car just sitting, relaxing.
1: Now, that's a very important thing you just said, Frank. This is very important. Men throughout America, at some point in most days, just sit in their car. I believe women don't ever do that. I think this is a guy thing. That guys, at some point in their day, when we get to the store a little early, we get home a little early, we've got 7 or 8 minutes that can be finally our own, where no one's going to ask us for anything. We just sit in the car with the air conditioner running, and we're alone. And then, let me prove it to you, Frank, and then I want to hear what you have to say, I think, is you look around the parking lot when you get out of that car in the day when you can look in other cars. I bet you'll see one out of three cars has a guy sitting in it.
9: Yeah, I can agree with that sometimes. It all depends, especially if it's hot out. They'll have the air on. They'll be looking in there.
1: Especially if they have a wife and small kids.
9: Yeah, yeah. They'll have the kids in the car while she's in there buying pocketbooks and shoes and whatever else she wants to buy, you know.
1: What do you have to report, Frank? How's it going?
9: Well, I was listening about this Taylor Swift. I just can't believe this Putz is doing what she's doing. I mean, all those poor people suffering in the heat, I'm pretty sure they got paid off to do that. You can't be in your right mind to put on a suit in that freaking heat in New York City where all the traffic and then her ego, she uses her own song. Come on. What kind of person are you?
1: To me, that's the tackiest thing. That's the tackiest part. All of it's tacky, but that's the worst. She walked down the aisle to her own freaking song. Really, Frank?
9: Yeah, terrible, terrible. And you
1: terrible.
9: Know, she probably has great promoters that know how to, you know, to broker her and get her up there. She started out with the kids, so those kids grew up, so now she's got a bigger fan base. I watched her dance. I think she's not a dancer. And singing-wise, it could be better. You know? She's a good writer. So you go. So they prop her up, and then they tell her to say bad things about Trump or whatever other crap she has to do.
1: She's a good pop songwriter, which is a great skill. And she's a brilliant promoter on social media, which is a golden skill. And, Frank, you and I are right about this. Thank you for the call, 800-848-9222. This marriage, I believe, is going to last 1 year past the baby being born. That's how long that's going to last. Because once that baby's born, and thanks for the call, Frank, once that baby's born, they're going to meet each other. That's when they're finally going to know each other, is once that baby's born. Once that baby's born, they're going to have to deal with each other. And they're not used to that. That's just terrifying. Because up till now, they've been dating. And until the baby's born, they continue to date. They're actually just dating. They don't have any of the normal dynamics, any of the challenges that other people have. They don't have to work out money issues, real estate issues, mother-in-law issues. They don't have to do any of that. They just have to date. 800-848-9222, the Travis Taylor wedding. I think it's tacky as hell that she walked down the aisle to a song she wrote. I mean, that's crazy. It's supposed to represent a higher power, covering, watching, caring for your marriage. She's the higher power. In her wildest dreams, the other side of midnight, Red Apple Audio Networks.
10: 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Here's Jake Novak.
11: December 23rd, 1901. In a speech to Congress, new President Teddy Roosevelt pushes for America to work on a canal that would cross the Colombian Isthmus of Panama and unite the Atlantic and Pacific Oceans. The idea wasn't new. The French had been trying to build the Panama Canal for 20 years in a failed endeavor that bankrupted companies and left 20,000 men dead. But TR won the argument, and Congress approved $40 million for the U.S. to take over the French project and use the Department of War to provide the manpower and know-how. At first, the project was a disaster. But when railroad developer John Stevens took over in 1905, things changed for the better. Stevens used gigantic steam shovels to scoop tons of earth and railroad cars to run continuously on a double track, helping to build the surrounding dams. 9 more years of hard work followed, but the Panama Canal opened in May 1914 and became a major reason why the USA ascended to the top of the world's economic mountaintop.
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13: Hey, Walter Sterling, this is your cousin Breezy. Listen, I think that it's time that you took a little break, so I'm going to play a song that I actually introduced years ago. So, Walter, hit the trail, and I'll take care of business.

0: hope everybody enjoyed that song. That was a lot of fun. And if you want more of that, you can join me on Saturday from 6 to 10 o'clock. Now, there's one problem right now. Where's Walter? Walter, oh, there he is. Here's Walter.
1: I'm stuck here with Ann. Ann, welcome to the other side of midnight from Illinois. Welcome. Congratulations.
2: Hi there.
1: Hello,
2: yeah, you're stuck with me?
1: I'm stuck with you, Ann, and you're stuck with me.
2: How about that? You know, you are. I have to say this about you. You are specially gifted. You are such a great conversationalist. You are comical and entertaining. I know you were saying that you like compliments. I agree with you 110%. And I just have to tell you that you are one of a kind, and you should really be a stand-up comedian. Have you ever considered that?
1: I get to do it 4 hours a night. Or as my mother would say, not everybody's going to think you're funny.
2: Well, I will say this much. When I first started listening to you, I thought you were kind of conservative and stuffy. And then I listened, and I said, no, this guy, you have more depth and interesting innuendos. You point out, about that lottery. What is it? Not the lottery. But one thing I will say is you start a story and you say, when I come back, I will tell you. And you got me at the edge of my chair, and I go, he never said it.
1: That is a problem. You are right. You better write it down
2: because somebody's listening to you.
1: God help us if somebody's listening. And the fact is that from time to time, I will start and then promise to finish, and I forget to finish. And I've actually brought this up to the management of the company. I said, I need somebody who listens to me at certain points and reminds me to go back to it. I need that help. And you know what they say? You know what they say?
2: They say
1: what you just said. Why don't you write it down? And you're right, and I will work on it, and I thank you for the tip. Where are you in Illinois?
2: Niles.
1: Where is that?
2: Northeast of Chicago, due north. I'm not a Cubby fan. I'm more of a White Sox, but you're not into sports, so you're not interested in that. But
1: I do know.
2: One comment I have to tell you is I really called because you got me thinking about the Swift and Travis wedding.
1: Yes.
2: And as I heard you talk to that one gentleman from the East Coast, it just dawned on me like a light bulb went off. She did that last wedding for her fans. She put on a song for them. She probably had the royal family at her first wedding with the daddy walking her down. And she loves her fans. So she will give them whatever she thinks they're looking for. And I think she really is a sweetheart. I mean, to be honest with you, I'm not a Swift fan. That isn't the kind of music I listen to. But I'm going to say this. When I heard you talking, I said, I have to stand up for her because I was ready to criticize her like I kind of get you're doing, and I was doing the same thing. I thought, oh, how disgusting, the red lips, the posing, the vamping. I look at him and I go, he doesn't look like he even likes that big red lip thing. He may like the jugs like you do, but I don't think he likes the red lips. And I personally, if I was a guy, that would turn me totally off. Do you like ladies with big red lipstick on?
1: Not those. No guy. Here's the secret. No man likes makeup. And the less makeup, the better. She is so made up that it's a show.
2: With him. She's screwing herself.
1: Yeah, it's... I agree with you, though. I don't think that was their wedding. I think their wedding happened a month earlier with Dad walking her down the aisle in a nice proper church in a suburb of Philadelphia. I think that's where she got married. And I agree with you. This was a show. And the confirmation is the way they staged the invitations. The D-list people came in at 2:30. The wedding was at 6. They came in at 2:30, then the next crowd at 2:45, then 3, then 3:35. Well, that's how Hollywood parties are done. That's how VIP parties are done, where the biggest people come in first. But if you're having a wedding, everybody is equally important that you're inviting. Absolutely equally important, of course. And the fact that she staged it that way, I'm like, this is a Madison Square Garden show, Ann.
2: She did that because she loves her fans. I mean, I have to side with her. I've watched her from afar, and I say, wow, this girl, she'll put herself out. She's always the very beginning of her entrance into what I saw of her. She always said, I love my fans.
1: That's right. I think you're right, Ann. I totally agree with you, and I thank you very much for the call. 800-848-9222. We're on the air in Illinois, in Chicago, on WGN. Edgar in the Bronx, welcome to the other side of midnight.
3: Yes, hi. Thank you, Walter. I just have two brief comments relating to Princess Di. I used to work at Harlem Hospital, and I was like the night overnight manager. So Diana did come to New York back, and it was like in the 90s, I think. And she was scheduled to go to come to Harlem and go to Harlem Hospital. And I really, really, really wanted to see her. But I was, you know, working the overnight shift. I was so tired that I said, you know what? I need to go home. I'm in no shape to see Diana. So I went home.

0: that they're talking about, it's more like an overpass, a long overpass. So when I heard it, she died in a tunnel, it gave the wrong impression. It was just like a long overpass, but the other thing that talking to friends about Diana and that particular day that she died, the friends telling me that there was something very off, very strange about that whole incident, because you had workers working on the road, and they were laughing, you know, just conversing, and she had that accident, and she was there with the emergency service, you know, taking care of her, to putting her in the ambulance to take her to the hospital. But my friend who I was talking to about Diana's accident, she said the people who were there, as if she was insignificant. And so, and the friend who was telling me this is telling me there's something about there was something about her death that, you know, I don't know what the mystery was, but definitely there was something, conspiracy. I don't know how to describe it, but the way my friend is describing it is like, she's there dying, and it's as if the people are, you know, in the general area was she was like almost irrelevant, or.
1: Well, what if this? Strange. What if this?
0: Yes.
1: They say she died of internal injuries. When we saw her, she was getting out of that car. She was walking around. And they say she died like a half hour, an hour later of internal injuries. What if this? What if she wasn't injured in that car? What if she was supposed to be injured in the car and she wasn't really? Well, then the conspirators had a problem. They said, we have to check you out. We have to take you to the hospital. This is an accident. We have to take you to the hospital. They put her in the ambulance, and they kill her in the ambulance.
0: Okay.
1: Because if nobody was looking concerned, maybe they had no reason to look concerned when they saw her getting out of the car, looking. Because the weirdest thing to me was she died of internal injuries. Well, she died of so we saw no blood. No bruises. We didn't see her limp. We didn't see her uncomfortable. She got out of that car. We saw that. We saw her standing outside of that car and all thought, oh, well, maybe she'll be all right. And then she gets in an ambulance a half hour after the accident. A half hour after the accident. Mm-hmm. They take her to a hospital. She died a couple hours later. Maybe they killed her in the ambulance, which would be pretty much the way it would work on TV.
0: That sounds very plausible. Because it was something very strange about that whole incident.
1: There was. You're absolutely right. We felt it. We felt there was something strange. Edgar, I'm so glad you called in. Terrific call. Thank you very much. 800-848-9222 with Jeffrey in Queens. Welcome to the other side of midnight. Hi.
2: Hello, Walter. The last caller had a comment. I appreciated his, you know, up-close, first-hand experience of the whole thing. That was pretty dramatic. But I just want to give him the fact that we've known for years was that the royal family was not about to have an Arab marry into their family.
1: Exactly.
2: How could he not say that? I mean, I love everything he said. He didn't say the most important thing. It's not a mystery. It's a well-known conspiracy.
1: Okay. He's not a newsman. It doesn't matter what he says. These are radio facts, and I thank you for calling. Walter Sterling and you, 800-848-9222, reviewing conspiracies and mysteries.
3: The idea that The Simpsons can predict the future is one of the most popular conspiracy theories in the entire world. From future presidents to the God particle to virus outbreaks, they seem to have an episode for everything. Another one of the most famous conspiracy theories is that the moon landing was fake, even though we have photo evidence, witnesses, and moon rocks right here on Earth. 20 to 30% of Americans currently believe that Area 51 is housing aliens or alien technology. Another huge one is that airplanes

0: are used to spray toxic chemicals into the atmosphere for the purpose of sterilization, reduction of life expectancy, mind control, or weather control, which doesn't make a whole lot of sense because the people spraying the chemicals would still have to breathe the chemicals just like the rest of us. The idea that the Earth is flat was debunked by the ancient Greeks 2,000 years ago, but still today, it remains one of the most popular conspiracy theories in the world. And finally, we have the 5G conspiracy, where people believe that the 5G electromagnetic frequencies from cell towers have the ability to undermine the immune system or control minds.
1: I believe that one. I believe that the 5G thing is beyond suspicious, makes me nervous. And there's a conspiracy about Noah.
2: I remember having a conversation with someone who was pretty high up. He used to be at the CIA. Mm-hmm. And I said to him, I was like, yo, conspiracy theories. Like, are these people real? Are they onto something? And he said something that'll stick with me forever. He said, at the CIA, we laugh at conspiracy theorists and all that. But he said, but we're also glad that they are as crazy as they are because of how many times they are right.
3: Ooh.
2: And can I tell you, that changed my perspective forever, because I was like, oh, we assume a conspiracy theorist is always wrong.
3: Yeah.
2: We assume they're always wrong.
4: Mm-hmm.
2: And then what he basically said to me was, no. Sometimes they're right, but the stuff that they're wrong on is so often and so crazy that it covers the things that they did get, and then we just get to, that's why they'll never like confirm nor deny anything, because it stacks on itself.
1: Because there's always a part of it that's true, which is why they don't go away. A given conspiracy doesn't go away, because there's always some part of it that's absolutely true. That's why it lives on. The other part of it is we don't know the rest. Not knowing the rest is why it continues to live in our brains. It can't settle down. The most important thing, though, in life right now is, do you realize this Sunday is the conclusion of the most important show on television?
5: Did you hear what Caleb just said? And the big announcement on AfterSun? So much to unpack here, but let's start with Caleb. He said going into the villa, he had his eye on Melanie. He must just be dying that all of America was shipping them so hard. I mean, my own feed was filled with people wanting that to happen. But he did go on to explain that Sincere was his guy in the villa, and he actually spent a lot of time helping him figure out what to say to her. So of course I understand that him pursuing her would have maybe felt a little backstabbing. Especially because you can just tell Caleb is so sweet. But I do hate to think that there's a what could have been and what we could have seen. However, the whole situation was made better by his other comment. Ladies, this is your moment. He said he dates older. He just typically likes girls a little more mature. Ooh, I am concerned, sir, that this just unlocked a feral group of late 20-something ladies. Wait, also, Sierra and Teffy confirming for him that he does in fact have better vision than Kenzie, and him immediately responding with, well, that's why I saw things Kenzie didn't. Not Caleb with the one-liners. But the big announcement of the night is that for the first time ever, the Islanders will be doing couples karaoke. We're talking duets to love songs.
1: There was an amazingly brave bar that closed. Popular bar, Midwest City. Everything I'm about to tell you is true. Popular bar, Midwest City. This is something I want to talk about more tomorrow night. It's worth a good hour of phone calls, because I heard about this and I said, how are they going to get away with this? How does this continue? They thought they did something good. No. Bar shut down. 6 months, paused, refinanced, reopened, popular bar. It's called Decades. They reopen with an age rule. The age says how old somebody has to be to come into that bar. All right, that's fine. It says 23. You have to be at least 23 to come into that bar. If you're a woman. If you're a man, you have to be 30. You have to be 30 to come into this bar. Woman, 23. Man, 30. Let's just think that through. The obvious top-of-line thought is a man doesn't reach maturity enough to go to a bar until he's 30 years old. Women, no problem, can go in at 23. That's one way to look at that. It is profound age discrimination. If it gets to court, it won't hold up. But now, let's go to the next level. It's also saying that here are 23-year-old women. These are mostly women then younger than 30, and here's a population of men who are 30 and older. It is hunting grounds for men 30 and older. It solves a lot of trouble. We know she's over 18, and we know she's at least 23, probably not older than 23, but the guys are all over 30. What women don't like to admit, but in fact is true, they want a guy over 30 because he's got some money, he's stable, he's got a decent job, he's over 30, he's a catch. He can solve a lot of problems. He wants someone who's 23. This is all wrong. This is hunting grounds for older guys to find younger girls. By definition, it is settled. They're not going to lose to a 25-year-old weightlifter. That 30-year-old guy is not going to lose out on that cute girl because there's a 25-year-old weightlifter there. There's a 25-year-old guy with a flat stomach that he hasn't seen in 5 years because he's making money. It will never last. But I find it a really disturbing sign. 23-year-old women, okay. 30-year-old men, okay. Many layers of trouble. It says a guy under 30 isn't mature enough to go to a bar. It also says there's a dress code. No T-shirts. Must wear socks. Must wear a long sleeve shirt. Dress code. Woman can't wear torn jeans, cannot wear short shorts. All kinds of rules for getting drunk, that this will solve all of the social dilemmas that take place in bars. I think it's an amazingly bad sign in every way that a 30-year-old guy, he's old enough to get into the bar, but she has to be 23. And what does it do? It sets up the ultimate ageism, the ultimate age dynamic, that a 30-year-old guy knows that he's there to hunt, and he knows that she's 23 and over 18 and totally legal. She's totally legal. Older guys can hunt in that bar. Not a good dynamic. Not a healthy situation. Really bad situation. Have you ever heard of any place that had a 30-year-old age requirement? You got to be 30 to get into a bar. You got to be 30 to get into a bar. You got to be 25 to rent a car. And by the way, whenever anybody says, well, you know, you got to be 25 to rent a car, it's not true. 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
4: The Other Side of Midnight with Walter Sterling. This is Moving America. Here's Jake Novak.
6: Are the days of the gasoline-powered Mazda Miata about to end? A number of reports from across the world suggest that the upcoming fifth-generation Miata will be the last that isn't an EV or at least a hybrid. But wait, are the folks at Mazda crazy? Haven't they seen the scathing reviews for the new Ferrari EV and the weaker sales for vehicles like the all-electric Mustang Mach-E? But hold everything. There may be a method to this madness. The Miata has never had a muscle car kind of image, and it should transition easier to an EV persona than some bigger sports cars out there. Either way, everyone will have more time to think about it. That fifth generation Mazda that will still have a gas-powered engine, it isn't expected to come out until 2028. With Movin' America, I'm Jake Novak.
4: This is Moving America.

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0: I'm James Parker, and this is Florida Story. Thank you for our first Florida Story. This is near Palm Coast, Florida, a place called Flagler County. Flagler school bus driver goes through his morning route just fine, but when he comes back for the afternoon route to take the kids home, one of his coworkers notice he's acting a little drunk. So they go and tell the supervisor, and by the time she comes out there and stops him or questions him, he's already taken off, and he took off in the wrong school bus. So he goes over to the middle school, and he ends up picking up his 40 kids. They just say, okay, maybe he's in the wrong bus, whatever. He's like, get in anyway. So they're going down the road, and by the time they radio over to the middle school, he leaves again, and he beats him. And so he's just dropping the kids off as normal, and the sheriff comes up behind him. And I guess they have a CB in the school bus. And so over the radio, they're asking him, hey, you need to pull over. You need to pull over. He's just ignoring them. They call him on a cell phone, and he doesn't answer that. So he's just dropping off the kids. And eventually a sheriff's deputy pulls in front of him and stops so he can't go anywhere. And so when they go to the little folding doors for him to ask him to come out of the bus, when he comes out of the bus, he's so drunk that he falls. This is like a movie. He falls, but he hits his head. And so they can't arrest him. They have to call an ambulance, and the ambulance takes him to the hospital. And he's in the hospital. He wakes up, realizes what's going on. And so he tries to take off, but he's still wasted drunk. So the cops catch him like a block away while he's stumbling down the sidewalk, making one of the worst escape attempts ever. So finally they cuff him. They get him in a car. They take him to the station, and then they give him the breathalyzer. And even then he blows a 0.32, which is 4 times the legal limit. Hold my beer.
1: Wait. Hold my beer.
0: Hold my beer.
2: Hold my beer.
0: I'm just going to run this one by you. A Florida man leaves a bar, loses his car, steals another car, leaves it to get thrown into a house by a passing train, vandalizes a fruit stand, tries to steal a forklift, flags down a cop to help find his car, and it happened in Port St. Lucie. Hold my beer.
1: Wait. Hold my beer.
0: Hold my beer.
2: Hold my beer.
0: There's a Mexican food restaurant called Tijuana Flats in Jacksonville, Florida. Looks sort of like your standard bar and grill. There's a bunch of TVs everywhere, brightly painted. Customer goes to use the restroom, and when he goes into the men's room, the light's off. Well, that's kind of weird. So he turns the lights on. There's a 40-something looking Florida man that is squatted in the middle of the bathroom talking to himself. So the guy says, are you okay? And he starts screaming at him. So he's like, you know what? Screw this. He goes and gets the manager. So the manager, David, he goes into the bathroom to try and talk with the guy. And I guess he's messed up, I don't know, on crack or bath salts or meth. This is Florida. Who knows? So he tells him he's going to have to leave. Well, the crazy Florida man says, I have a gun and I'll shoot all of you. He's like, well, now you really have to leave. And now I have to call the cops. So he goes and he calls the cops. And the guy comes out the bathroom, grabs one of those restaurant high chairs that every restaurant has, those big wooden frames, and throws it at him and bounces it off of his, you know, kind of his back or his hip, sort of. So the general manager, he's a pretty big dude, and the crackhead's not really that big. So the general manager, like, takes the high chair bouncing like it's nothing and starts walking toward the dude. And so he relents and sort of runs off for a second, runs out the front door, changes his mind, comes back in the front door. So the general manager turns around and says, what's up? The crackhead runs and takes a big swing at him. You would think if you're on crack, you're like super speedy and quick, but it was kind of a slow punch. And so the general manager, he does a 100% dodge. Like, he ducks under it, comes back up, and the crackhead pushes him, but it doesn't really hurt him. And the crackhead realizes, I'm not doing so good in my attempt here. I'm just going to leave. So then he goes out and he gets a gun out of the trunk of his car and starts waving it around in the parking lot. But the general manager's locked the door. The cops show up. And the crackhead runs off, and they don't catch him.
1: Wait. Hold my beer.
0: Hold my beer.
2: Hold my beer.
0: For our next Florida story, we go to Disney World, where these two sisters, 29 and 31 years old, and I already know what you're saying. Yes, they're gorgeous, okay? But they're on a family vacation, and a whole slew of them went. Well, the grandparents stayed back in the hotel with the grandkids, so the sisters could have a night out. And they go to a steakhouse, then they go to an Irish bar. And then they go to someplace, Cirque du Soleil is what it's called, but it's not a bunch of people flipping around in there. It just looks like a bar to me. And the word is they get wasted, absolutely wasted. And they kind of get loud and they start yelling at each other and arguing about something. So the manager says they have to go outside, and then they're outside yelling at each other. And the little sister pukes over by the park benches. And so the manager says, y'all are going to have to leave. And so while they're ordering the Uber, the phone runs out of batteries. So the manager says, all right, fine. I'll call you a cab or something. So the general manager's calling a cab. While they're waiting on the cab to show up, the girls start screaming at each other again. They kind of get in a fight, and both of their little sundresses rip, and one of them's not wearing a bra, so she's just flailing out in the wind. And the big sister takes a run at the little sister, slips on the throw up, and they tackle each other and roll into the bushes. And they're separated by the general manager, and it says a male cast member, so this could be anywhere from like a Prince Eric to a Sebastian the Crab. I have no idea. The cops show up. They offer the younger sister that's totally flopping out there a blue jean jacket, it says. I don't know if there was a Marty McFly cosplay going on, but that's the story. Hold my beer.
1: Wait. Hold my beer.
0: What? Hold my beer.
2: Hold my beer. What?
0: For our next Florida story, this is a dumb one. This is in the Villages. There's a 64-year-old Florida man who just got charged by the FBI for voting twice. He's from Connecticut. He just moved to the Villages, and he voted in both places in the election. His excuse? I just wanted to vote twice. What? You know what? That's illegal, Florida man. Hold my beer.
1: Wait. Hold my beer. What?
3: Hold my beer.
2: Hold my beer. What is
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6: All right. Every night from 1 a.m. to 5 a.m., it's just you and me. It's just us. And it's the great shift. It's the best time of day to work for introverts. You and I don't have to deal with anybody. There's no one to deal with. We don't have to be nice to people we don't know or like, because there is nobody. There's no one around to have to be nice to. That's the worst part about working in the day, isn't it? All these other people at work being pleasant, and then you run into the guy who smells bad. There's always a guy who smells bad. And then the tchotchke lady, a person with tchotchkes at her workstation, many pictures, souvenirs from Niagara Falls, souvenirs from Orlando. Jay in Cincinnati, welcome to the other side of midnight. Greetings, Jay.
7: Great show, Walt. Thanks. Just to back you up, we had two really nice jazz clubs here in Cincinnati. And on both doors, they said, men, you have to be 30 years old to come in, because people would dress up nice. They'd go there. They'd listen to nice music, have nice food, and the young men just don't know how to act.
6: How old did the women have to be?
7: There was no age limit on that, you know, because you know, men would bring younger women in. But on the door, and you know, the older men are going to spend some money. They act right, and they dress up nice, and they just know how to act. Basically,
6: I understand that, Jay. My feeling is that if there's an age limit, it should be the same for men and women. If it's got to be a 30-year-old guy, it should have to be a 30-year-old woman. That's what I feel, Jay. And thanks for the call. Thank you very much for the call. It's been very exciting. I think tomorrow what we need to talk about is this age limit thing in bars. And also I'm going to give you 24 hours now to think about exactly how long the Travis Taylor marriage is going to last. I hope it lasts forever, certainly, but it's better talk show material if we can speculate. I'm Walter Sterling. This is the Red Apple Audio Networks. The greatest gift you and I can receive is a request for help.
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10: The end for Team USA in the World Cup. I'm Ted Lindner, Fox News. The United States run of the FIFA World Cup is now done. Fox's Tony Genualdo reports.
11: The United States has been eliminated from the FIFA World Cup, falling to Belgium 4-1 on Monday in the round of 16. Belgium struck first in this game, but Mark Tillman for the second straight game scored on a free kick as the U.S. tied things up at 1. But 2 minutes later, Belgium took the lead right back.
12: Trossard to the byline, gets across, and the Ketelaar is rising up, and Belgium retake the lead. Moments later, Charles de Ketelaar climbs the ladder, his second goal, and the U.S. right back where they were.
11: Courtesy of Fox, Charles de Ketelaar with the goal. They would tack on two more in the second half as Belgium advances to the quarterfinals to face Spain. Tony Genualdo, Fox News.
10: Meantime, the NATO summit begins today in Ankara, Turkey, with European leaders facing significant friction over their lack of support for the U.S. during the recent conflict with Iran.
1: The president's going to be leaving for Turkey later this evening, arriving in Ankara sometime tomorrow afternoon. And once he's there, the red carpet's really going to be rolled out for him. Now, think about the dichotomy taking place, though, in that region, because compare it with the fact that right over the border in Iran, there is this state-sponsored show of opposition to the U.S. being put on in the streets, with chants of death to America ringing out at the funeral for former Supreme Leader Ayatollah Ali Khamenei. He was killed by an American airstrike back in February. And President Trump said Friday that the U.S. gave Iran the week off for this funeral, quote, because we're nice.
10: Fox's Alexandria Hoff. Earlier on Monday, President Trump again expressing his frustration, stating the U.S. spends significantly more on defense than any other NATO member, arguing that the U.S. effectively subsidizes the protection of allies who are receiving little in return. 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
10: The British military says a tanker traveling off the coast of Oman in the Strait of Hormuz caught on fire after being struck by a projectile. The UK Maritime Trade Operations Center saying the tanker had been hit near Lima, Oman, in the Strait. It said the projectile hit the port side of the vessel while trying to travel south out of the Strait towards the Gulf of Oman. It said there was no environmental impact from the strike. Authorities are investigating. Iranian state media says the country's Revolutionary Guard attacked the Qatari ship after it ignored repeated warnings to turn back while transiting the Strait. China has tested a nuclear-capable missile, drawing condemnation and concern. Fox's Jonathan Savage with more.
14: The Chinese Navy test-launched a long-range ballistic missile from one of its submarines in the South Pacific. The State Department says the weapon was nuclear-capable but unarmed, adding that China's nuclear weapons buildup is of great concern to the region and the world, and alleging that while the U.S. is trying to prevent nuclear proliferation, China is doing the opposite. Australia, Japan, and New Zealand have also criticized the test. China says the launch complied with international law and was not directed against any country or target. Jonathan Savage, Fox News.
10: The political death watch is on for Maine U.S. Senate candidate Graham Platner, following yet another allegation from an ex-girlfriend that he raped her. The charge is so severe that Platner has taken a break from his campaign to reevaluate his political future. Meanwhile, Platner has faced similar other sexual impropriety allegations, denying the woman's account that he broke into her home in 2021 and forced her to have sex. And the political future of French far-right leader Marine Le Pen on the line as a Paris appeals court rules on her eligibility for the next presidential election. The verdict could reshape the 2027 contest to replace President Emmanuel Macron if it forces Le Pen out. She's appealing a 2025 conviction for misusing European Parliament funds. I'm Ted Lindner. This is Fox News.
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0: Thank you for letting me be of service to you this morning. As we gather it up, as you bask in the amplitude or frequency modulation of your favorite radio station, comfortable in the idea that, at least from this radio program, you're the most important local aspect of anything that we do. 434-882-4217. That's how we get together, you and me. I'll tell you what went on last night, and I'll give you my analysis of it, of course, and then you and I can share how it's impacting you on your street at that number. Text messages and phone calls. We know text messages are very popular because it's just insane in the mornings, isn't it? Everything. I mean, whether you're ramping down Monday or firing up Tuesday, we get together in a place where it's the last minute now. Oh, I'll get to that later. Now is later. And so while you try to figure all that out, just imagine, though, that your life could be spiraling in a way that only Debbie Dingell could really give voice to. If you want to understand how somebody like Graham Plattner comes to be, you have to listen to Debbie Dingell, Congresswoman, explain it.
1: So, like many people, including the candidate that we just heard from, I'm trying to process it. Because, I mean, if this ultimately isn't, this is up to the people of Maine, and they spoke loud and clear at the beginning of June that they want change. They want someone who's going to stand up to Donald Trump.
0: And now you circle all the way back to the talking points. So what they teach you, she's not good at it, but that's what they teach you in candidate school. Don't answer the question they ask. Answer the question you wanted them to ask. And, you know, while this all spirals, the fact remains there are some serious questions. Is it informed consent, since that's the topic? If you say that the voters in Maine decided, did they know everything? And what did the party leaders know and when? Speaking of, as we begin our first things this morning, Senate Minority Leader Chuck Schumer and the Democrats' Senatorial Campaign Committee have joined a growing crew of Democrats calling for U.S. Senate candidate from Maine, Graham Plattner, to withdraw from the race. Plattner is one of the progressive newcomers to the Democratic primaries. He said he's taking the time to consider his next steps after the Politico newspaper reported new allegations that he has sexually assaulted a woman he was dating back in 2021. Meanwhile, President Trump is off to Turkey to meet with leaders of the North Atlantic Treaty Organization. He'll be in Ankara today and tomorrow, and NATO chief Mark Rutte insists that the European countries are delivering on their promise to bolster military budgets and moving to take more responsibility for the defense of their continent in the face of an aggressive Russian government. House Oversight and Government Reform Committee Chairman James Comer of Kentucky Sunday ripped the Senate Republicans for failing to advance the Save America Act. Yesterday was the first day of preliminary hearings in the trial of the man accused of shooting and killing Charlie Kirk at a Utah campus last year. Kirk's widow, Erica, was accompanied by Donald Trump Jr. to the hearings. Robinson, the accused killer, says detectives confessed to the murder in a text message sent to the trans person that he had shared an apartment. The Hamas terrorist group said Monday it had dissolved its government in Gaza and is preparing to transfer power to a technical committee backed by the United Nations as part of the ceasefire deal. Microsoft is laying off 4,000 employees 4,800 to be specific. That's 2.1% of its global workforce, most of it working in its Xbox video game business. And the Belgian national team saying it was inspired by FIFA's decision to overturn the American striker's red card, routed and ousted the Team USA from World Cup soccer yesterday, 4-1. And those are some of our first things this Tuesday morning.
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14: Serious and false. I wanted to directly address the troubling, serious, and false allegations against me. Any accusation of non-consensual behavior is categorically false.
0: Any accusation of non-consensual behavior. That is Graham Plattner himself in his own words. And you can always tell when the lawyer says, here, say this. Here, read this statement.
14: Any accusation of non-consensual behavior is categorically false.
0: And that's the crux of it. And some of the accusers also making the TV rounds are saying, you know, the accusation that it was consensual was because they were dating. Wasn't this the party of no means no? And I know that sounds like a cheap shot to make, but this is the definition of what is all over again. And of course, you have guys like Senator Fetterman who say,
15: maybe stop, getting on bed with absolute dirtbags.
0: But do you know them beforehand? What do you know beforehand? It was the Maine governor he was running against. But there's a bigger part, at least from where I sit, and we've talked about this frequently, and this just gives me another great opportunity to go in on the untoward, unchecked, unregulated, intransparent power that the political parties have. That they are kingmakers. They're a star chamber, if you want to call, you know, call it out. And I'm not saying just the Democratic Party. They have automatic ballot placement, so if you win the party over, regardless of what might be going on in your past, and opposition research used to be a big business. Now it's don't ask, don't tell. Now it's maybe we can spin it later. Maybe we can just make it a vast right-wing conspiracy. I mean, these people in the political parties that choose these folks. And yes, I know it was a vote. We'll get into the main primary that left you with Graham Plattner. But it wasn't, this isn't like, oh, I had no idea. It's because we dismiss stories about Nazi tattoos, swastikas on his body, and accusations that go back to even before the primary. We dismiss them as political smear. Oh, that's just the governor trying to win, you know, what she thought was hers and fight the oligarchy. And the images of Graham Plattner standing behind those Bernie Sanders autographed fight the oligarchy signs are even more delicious to me. If we can make the case fairly and openly that you're getting gaslit. These people don't want to fight the oligarchy. They want to join the oligarchy, such that it is. They want to join this 535-member venture capital firm known as the U.S. government, with trillions upon trillions of dollars to invest in your project. And they spasm all over themselves about Donald Trump's Bitcoin holdings or Donald Trump's family owning things as if Billy Beer wasn't actually a thing. Or Nancy and her family's issues, aside from T-bone accidents and stuff, Nancy and Paul Pelosi's wealth mysteriously arrived from a truck in Baltimore. The same moving van that moved the Baltimore Colts to Indianapolis brought all of Nancy's family wealth that the mayor of Baltimore somehow earned for his time. And Jamie Comer is busy talking about the Save America Act, which is all well and good. But Jamie, you're the knight of the round table that we expect to be going after these kind of corrupted processes. And I want to see a place, I want to live to see a world where the Republican and Democratic parties are not given automatic ballot access. They've got to get the signatures just like a libertarian or a green or a Jedi. I don't care what political party you want to organize yourself under the banner of, but anyone besides the Republicans and Democrats have an enormous lift in order just to get onto the ballot. You have to expend so much resource just to get onto the ballot. So while we're working on making sure that only American citizens vote, how about we work on it from the other direction too, and that we have a better opportunity to examine those people who are running And that when allegations like this come up, we don't dismiss them just out of hat. Oh, that's just political gamesmanship. Or act like you can spin your way out of it. I go back to the esteemed Congresswoman Dingell, who leaves us with these berries.
1: So, like many people, including the candidate that we just heard from, I'm trying to process it. Because, I mean, if this ultimately isn't, this is up to
0: the people. But by the way, there's an interrupter there. Go back to that.
1: So, like many people, including the candidate that we just heard from, I'm trying to process it.
0: In other words, was that? That was Kristen, not Kristen Welker. What's the... Forget her name, the one on CNN. Looks like they just pulled her off the cheer team. But I will guarantee you, because I've been around too many of these people, that is the first that Congresswoman Dingell heard of the story. Or what she may have heard was just whatever came down through leadership and hearing Plattner himself. And so then she does what politicians are taught to do, pivot.
1: So, like many people, including the candidate that we just heard from,
0: who I don't remember their name of,
1: if this ultimately isn't, this is up to the people of Maine.
0: Platitude.
1: They spoke loud and clear at the beginning of June that they want change. They want someone who's going to stand up.
0: And you pivot
1: Donald
0: back
1: Trump.
0: To talking points. And it's Trump. It's all about Trump. Doesn't matter, Nazi, sexual abuser, it's just as long as he votes against Trump.
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20: Fox News, I'm Sue Guzman. President Trump will be arriving in Turkey soon for a two-day NATO summit beginning today.
21: What the president does want is more support from NATO members in the fight to denuclearize Iran. That's on top of the continued demand that European allies increase defense spending.
20: Fox's Alexandria Hoff, the president, has criticized allies for not paying their fair share of defense funding. Explosions rocking Damascus today as France's president met with his Syrian counterpart. Spokesman for French President Emmanuel Macron says he is safe. Wildfires continuing to rage across southern Colorado. Aspen Acres fire consuming more than 91,000 acres. Pueblo County Sheriff David Lucero.
22: Today, we have learned that 185 homes and four commercial businesses have been lost. We are in the process of contacting those property owners as to the status of their property.
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0: And this is what I go back to, you know, when we talk about voter turnout, we talk about, you know, how you can fool some of the people all of the time and the power of the party, because the party says this is our number one guy. And the implications were there as they cozy up with the Bernie Sanders and they celebrate the AOCs. If you're a Democrat, you're like, well, it seems to be where the party's going. And if you are a Democrat, and if you are in Maine, you realize 156,000 people out of 1.4 million residents chose Graham Plattner. I mean, to be fair, only 41,000 voted for Mills out of the 1.4 million. And this is what happens when you wait for other people to do these things. The power of these political parties that have grown untoward. The kingmakers that they've become. This is where our Constitution has gone away. We've allowed our congressional districts to grow unabated for 100 years now. Every year, there's 20%, 5 to 20% more people in our congressional districts, and we play our silly redistricting games that were created by a bunch of racists, and I don't know why we don't call them out for that. I thought racism was bad. So how about all these things that the racists did after the Civil War to try to protect the white people from the black people, like the Permanent Reapportionment Act of 1929, get thrown out? I thought that's what we were supposed to do with racism. I'd like this monument to racism post-Civil War to be taken down, just like so many Confederate general statues. How about that?
1: Click, click, click, click. Joe Thomas said, Joe Thomas compared Graham Plattner to Robert E. Lee.
0: No, I would never do that. Robert E. Lee is a far more esteemable creature in the history of the world than Graham Plattner is ever going to be. What you heard is what you heard. Phones are lighting up on this subject, surprising not to me. So let me get to line one here. Good morning. Who's this?
2: Good morning, Joe. It's Joel.
0: Good morning, Joel. What's going on, sir?
2: Well, so as a nurse, I had to go through a level two background check, which took probably over 3 weeks. And then they ask you, then you get other phone calls and other things you got to do.
0: For those of us who have never gone, so what is a level one? What is a level two? You know, is it call your ex-girlfriends? what is a level two background check?
2: Well, it's federal and then whatever state you're in and then local,
0: okay. So it's like, go ahead.
2: So they basically put you through a sieve.
0: Okay.
2: And so you know, to get all the finer details, if there's anything that they missed with their target practice of research, but the thing that I wanted to say was under the Constitution, there's only like three or four different things that the Senate, you know, as far as qualifying for candidate, age 30. 9 years, and that 9 years that you've inhabited the United States as a, you know, as a becoming a you holding a U.S. citizenship. But it's disgusting, because if I lie to the federal government, if I put anything in application, I'm going to get fined or, you know, go to the pokey. And all these people that are going as Senate candidates or House of Representatives.
0: Joel, I get where you were going with that. If we try to reconnect you, is you're saying, you know, how come a nurse or a general contractor, for that matter, has to go through more background check than a Senate candidate?
3: I'm here.
0: Oh, there you are. I hope I'm interpreting your dance correctly. You're saying, you know, well, why do you have to go through this sieve, and it seems like Graham Plattner gets a hall pass?
3: Well,
0: yeah, it's not working for him this morning. So, Joel, give us a try back on a different cell there. But he's got a point. I mean, that's the

0: point I'm making about these political parties and their power to be kingmakers there. Good morning. Let me see if this is Joel back with us. Good morning. You're on the air with Joe first thing this morning. Who's this?
1: Good morning, Joe. It's Kareem. I can hold for Joel to finish.
0: No. You're next up. Next man up. It's okay. Like the not for long. I mean, the NFL.
1: So accurate, Joe. To bolster what he was saying, we could look at Michael Flynn, and all he had was a conversation, and look at the trouble he got in.
0: Right.
1: But set that aside.
0: I brought this up yesterday. No, I don't want to set that aside. Don't tell me what to do on my radio show. but you mentioned Michael Flynn. We talked about Michael Flynn. Hang on the line, please. We mentioned Michael Flynn yesterday. Barack Obama goes to Venezuela and swaps autographed autobiographies with Hugo Chavez, who is in the midst of building, crumbling, affordable housing units that kill thousands. And that was fine, but Michael Flynn takes a phone call from his doppelganger in Russia, and, we tear down the entire administration. And it was the beginning of the setup, because the NSA set him up for that so that they could, start to undercut these outsiders all coming in to overturn their apple cart. But, I see what you're saying is, Plattner's sexually assaulting women. His defense is it was consensual because they let him into their house. And I'm not kidding. That's his defense. They let him into their house, so therefore it was consensual. This guy is a cretin. As a matter of fact, I think cretins are probably going to sue me over comparing them to Graham Plattner, but he's a bad, seed. I'm glad I didn't have to decide to vote for him in Maine. And 156 Mainers are the ones who gave these, for everyone who stayed home in the Maine Senate primaries, this is on you too.
1: But honestly, the governor he ran against saw the writing on the wall. I said last week that the Democrats are doing their share to get the people who are been in power out because they don't like what's going on. Plattner is just the most recent example of how upset and angry they are. They will vote for someone that those accusations, false or not, that the accusations are out there. That's all it takes to smear somebody. We can look at what Lee Atwater did to that primary guy from Colorado, Gary Hart. Was that the name?
0: Gary Hart,
1: monkey business photo.
0: Yeah, monkey business.
1: Gary said that Lee called him on his deathbed because he died of cancer at 39. That's a young age. Apologized for setting that whole thing up just so that photo could be taken. Those accusations, that's all it takes.
0: Yeah, sure.
1: But even when Harry Reid, they're voting for
0: Harry Reid didn't even go to the extent of faking a photograph. He just went to the Senate floor and said, how come nobody asked Mitt Romney about his not paying his taxes? And then when he was confronted on it, his excuse was, well, Mitt Romney didn't win, did he? And this is the point, is that these government officials, these government offices have become so powerful in these venture capital firms that we've created out of our government have become so important that this is the kind of blood sport that people will engage in so that they can get their hands on the bag full of, as I like to call it, other people's money. And this is what has to be reined in, the spending.
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0: That is the bigger part of it all, is the gaslighting. You know, we have to be turned on one another so that they can remain in power. There is no constitutional construct for their authority over all this money. You say, oh, well, understand the racism. And, you know, for all of you folks listening to us at My 1570 in Youngstown, or all of you folks listening to The Answer in San Antonio, I'm coming to you from the capital city of Confederate statue removal, Charlottesville, Virginia. And I can bear witness and testimony. There is more Confederate-connected racial bias, racism in things like the Permanent Reapportionment Act of 1929 and the 14th Amendment and the 13th Amendment because it was all designed to keep the newly freed, growing and growing prosperous black community down. And so Graham Platner is just the latest turd to come out of that digestive system. Kareem, you know, was hanging on the line with us. Finish your thought, Kareem, before we have to run to line two here.
1: Honestly, Joe, D.C., my opinion is if you want to break it up, you got to physically move it. And Trump kind of touched on that when he wanted to move the USDA to, was it Omaha?
0: Yeah.
1: We need to split the federal government over so it's one to be centrally located, physically centrally located, Nebraska, Missouri, Iowa, Kansas, that area, and then split it up just so, because right now, what, 9 of the most 10 expensive counties in the U.S. are located around D.C.?
0: Yep.
1: They're bleeding us dry. Anyway, Joe, have a great day. Thanks for taking the call.
0: You too. Hey, for our friends listening in Norfolk, I know you're feeling a little deja vu about this story out of Raleigh where another, you know, teen takeover is happening, but there is a connection to what's happening with Graham Platner and the Democrat progressives and these teen takeovers. And I want to get into it. I know that you guys in Norfolk, you're like, oh, not another one. But and then of course, with that came the neo-Nazis that got, you know, the Patriot Front showed up in D.C. during the Independence Day rally, just like we kind of warned that they were going to try to, you know, raise a ruckus. These are all the people who are out there, and there's a symptom that they're the manifestation of a symptom of an illness, but it's not the illness you think. Let me get to line two here. Good morning. You're on the air with Joe first thing this morning. Who's this?
2: Hey, Joe, it's Joel. I'm calling back.
0: Oh, hey, Joel. Good. Sounds like you've got a better cell. So finish your point there for me.
2: So I don't understand. We have people that, like I said, go to the House of Representatives or the Senate, and we get, those are people that are going to be in federal government, and yet if I do anything with the federal government, I have to do it in complete honesty because lying to the federal government, there's penalty. And yet these people are supposed to be representatives of the constituency within certain parts of America, United States. And I don't understand, you know, and they're creating laws and legislating and appropriating funds and doing a lot of other things for Americans, yet they can be criminal other than the three requirements that are required under the Constitution, that qualifies them to apply for a senatorial or a House or congressional seat.
0: Right. As long as the party approves of you, you're good to go. You could, you know, have, you know, a string of felonies on your thing. And I guess, you know, technically Democrats want recidivism dealt with by just wiping your, you know, record clean as soon as you finish being in Hooskow, there, Joel. But you're not wrong. And that's where I'm going with the symptom of these teen takeovers and all the other, you know, the fascination with democratic socialists and the fascination with this up the oligarchy thing, you know, all lead somewhere. So you hang in there, my friend, and you have a good morning.
2: Thank you.
0: Not at all. Not at all. So, you know, we mentioned this, and it's, I think it's important that we point out how we're getting here. And I know some people was like, screw that, Joe. We're here. Just deal with it. We're here. No, you've got to know if you're going to heal an illness, you need to know how you contracted the illness. And it's because we misunderstand. I think there's a real citizenship issue, a deficit in this country. And I'm not saying this is some curmudgeon saying, get off my lawn, you crazy kids. But kids think that being American means you have stuff available for you. We've been too prosperous, maybe, or we've been prosperous without context. That's a better way to put it. We've been prosperous without context. We think being, or too many young people think being American means you have stuff. Keeping in mind that the elderly woman living in the public housing complex downtown has more creature comforts than 99% of the population of the planet Earth. And she's considered the downtrodden in this country. So the youth goes on these wilding adventures in Raleigh and then in Norfolk and Virginia Beach mainly because they want the stuff that they can't afford. And maybe there's a schism between what is affordable and what isn't, but you don't get to just go out to a nightclub. Costs money to go out to a nightclub. It costed money when I was 18 and 19, so we didn't go out to nightclubs very much. I didn't go and get all my friends and hold a takeover and try to force our way into them. But that's what's been woven into the heads of these folks, because that will make them more zealous supporters of these up the oligarchy people like Bernie Sanders and, yes, Graham Plattner.
3: A few years ago, my youngest son had something minor turned into something very major in a matter of hours.
4: It was MediShare that came through for us, and there was no hassles, there was no problem.
3: That's what's so wonderful about knowing that you're a part of such an incredible ministry.
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12: The last straw. I'm Chris Foster, Fox News. After months of controversy about a tattoo, old social media posts, and allegations about disturbing behavior with women, Maine Senate candidate Graham Plattner is accused of rape, and the state Democratic Party wants him off the ballot. He suspended his campaign for now.
13: The claim was made by a woman who said she once dated Plattner. She alleged he was drunk in 2021 when he forced her to have sex and ignored her telling him to stop. Plattner, in a social media video, called out the accusation as
14: troubling, serious, and false.
13: While Plattner said his goal remains defeating longtime GOP Senator Susan Collins in November,
14: we are taking the time to reflect on the best path forward for the state that I love, the people that I love.
13: Several planned town halls featuring Plattner have been canceled.
12: Fox's Grinnell Scott, the deadline for Plattner to withdraw and be replaced on the ballot is next Monday. Belgium knocks Team USA out of the World Cup soccer tournament.
9: Lukaku on the loose ball scores. Romelu Lukaku. The exclamation point for Belgium.
12: That made it 4-1, the final score in the match on Fox in Seattle. Charlie Kirk's family left a courtroom in Utah before video of his shooting was played in court at a hearing to determine whether there's enough evidence to try Tyler Robinson for murder.
10: Despite arguments from Tyler Robinson's attorney, Judge Tony Graff allowed videos to be presented at Robinson's preliminary hearing while a State Bureau of Investigations agent was on the stand testifying.
15: This may be played in the courtroom, but not be captured on video.
10: Including videos of the event at Utah Valley University at which Charlie Kirk was killed.
12: Fox's Jessica Rosenthal. President Trump lands in Turkey soon for a summit of NATO nation leaders. Iran's military is accused of hitting two commercial ships in the Strait of Hormuz with missiles with no casualties reported. At least 18 people are reported wounded in two explosions in Damascus, Syria. French President Emmanuel Macron is there. His office says he's safe and the visit continues. America's listening to Fox News.
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0: Good morning. It's Tuesday, and it's 6:08, day one of generally now forgetting about soccer.
1: Yeah, let's move on to football. Nine more Saturdays till we have college football. We can now stop pretending we care about soccer. We lost route.
0: Oh, my goodness. And you know, I did notice something about the Belgian coach.
1: What about?
0: 30 seconds into the game, he was soaked in sweat. Right down his armpits.
1: Belgium.
0: He's waving after that first goal, which was like 5 seconds in, when the Americans were like, let's put our thumbs in our butts and not protect the goal. He's waving, and he's soaking wet. What I said about the sweaty Belgians, I stick with it. Gary,
1: remember what they did in the Congo? Cut off the hands of the people. They were awful people. They've given the world a waffle. That's it.
0: Their legacy. King Leopold was vicious. 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
1: We're ready.
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1: We hate soccer.
0: It's just, hate it. I respect the athletes, but I'll tell you.
1: We don't have to pretend to care anymore.
0: It's confusion.
2: No, Carrie, you don't have to pretend you care.
0: Right.
1: I still have to pretend.
0: Yeah, he covers it for the sports show.
2: Guy.
0: Yeah. I'll watch some of the games, but
1: I've seen a lot of sports people saying,
0: It's divorcing the respect for the athletic ability with the fact that nobody understands it. It can be incredibly boring. And there's some issues about it that, I'm sorry, but a lot of feigned injuries. Everybody in every sport flops occasionally, but not to this extent. No. Christian Pulisic yesterday, he's on the ground writhing in pain. And then you watch the video and the guy
1: FIFA is one of the most corrupt organizations.
0: I want a foul.
1: Earth, am I correct about that?
2: Bingo.
1: They're absolutely corrupt. They're run by corruptocrats. FIFA.
0: Infantino looks like Dr. Evil.
1: Is he Italian?
0: From the it's possible. I may have to own him. His name ends in a vowel. Listen, a lot of us are crooked.
1: Oh wait, I just heard something about Calabria the other day. I meant to make a note of it.
0: God knows. It's Calabria.
1: Somebody was Calabrian.
0: A lot of prominent fascists came from Reggio Calabria. There you go.
2: Nice.
1: You have a Nazi tattoo. And,
2: Mike, let me see your.
1: I want all men to bare their chests.
0: I got a biker with a German helmet. Biker with a German helmet smoking a cigar.
2: That's close enough.
1: There, that looks a little bit.
0: Yeah,
1: like
2: close enough.
1: Cough.
2: It's close enough.
0: Well, when I was rolling down Independence Boulevard, bits of my flesh were coming off when I got thrown off the bike.
2: All right,
0: so it's Tuesday and it's going to be nice today.
2: Yes,
0: and there's a lot going on.
2: There we go.
1: Let's talk about the weather for a minute, because the strangest thing happened. Last night at about 5 o'clock, I was at Costco. It was a gully washer there. It was raining so flipping hard. I finally went to my – I had a raincoat on. I got to my car. I was up to my ankles in puddles.
2: Wow.
1: Got out to the oceanfront. Not one drop. We had thunder. We had lightning.
0: No, nothing. Zero.
1: Bone dry. Did you get rain?
0: Yeah, Yolanda and I are on the porch. Hey, man, let's watch the – you know, we like to sit there and watch the storm come in.
2: Yep.
0: We're old, I grant you.
1: Yes.
0: So we sit there on the porch, lightning – Sturm und Drang, and then not one drop of water.
1: You didn't get rain either.
0: No, I'm glad I watered the plants.
2: Yeah.
1: I mean,
0: zero.
1: I can't tell you how hard it was raining at Costco. It was raining sideways. Everybody was huddled around the portico waiting for it, and it just wasn't. It was unrelenting. I finally thought, doggone it, I got to go to the car.
2: Yep.
0: Nope.
1: So there you go.
0: Yeah, Yolanda went out and pulled up all the American flags stuck on the ground, you know, all around. The word is what? Festooned?
1: You were festooned.
0: Pulled them in, just getting ready for this great nothing.
2: Really weird. Some news stories to get you guys rolling. A special 3-judge panel has rejected Virginia's request to combine 4 lawsuits challenging the state's new assault weapons ban. The ruling allows each case to move forward separately in different parts of the Commonwealth. The Attorney General's office says it remains confident the law will be upheld, while opponents call the decision an early legal victory.
1: Does this mean our incompetent Attorney General is going to have to fight it on 4
0: fronts? He's going to send Talmadge and Pebbles out to each courthouse and stand there and make the ridiculous argument.
1: What would have been the advantage if they were combined? He only has to fight one case, right?
0: Yeah, and
1: so you didn't want them combined?
0: No,
1: right?
0: Well, no. I want mayhem. I want the courts all over the place. Now, 2 of the 3, Cuccinelli crawled out from behind his think tank and made some bad law. So I don't know what's going to happen with that one, where he, it was a clever argument, but the Spotsylvania judge said you can only own an AR-15 if you're part of a militia. I mean, it's just crazy. You haven't heard much from Cuccinelli. That's the reason. He's like, oh boy.
1: I have his phone number, though. We still could get him on if you want me to.
0: We'll try. The other two cases are very positive, and the injunction's in place. I didn't look at it. Is there any, did he appeal it and ask for a stay, or is it still in effect? I know that's a complicated question.
2: Yeah.
0: But check the news.
2: Yeah, I will.
0: Check Mercury, Virginia Mercury. Check all those lefty papers that'll give you the update on what the hell they're doing.
1: The rosy predictions.
0: Well, listen, you have it here. I'm telling you right now that the Supreme Court of the United States is going to say that these weapons and magazines are protected by the Second Amendment. It's a certainty. But in the meantime, you got to deal with this.
1: So we got 1 year of a ban going on in Virginia.
0: See, and I don't know what's going to happen. Pebbles and Talmadge are arguing that the Virginia Constitution doesn't confer an individual right in violation of the Supreme Court's ruling. And I don't know whether the Court of Appeals or the Supreme Court's going to buy that crap. Thank goodness for Justice McCulloch, who hopefully can flex some muscle. He's the Second Amendment expert on the court, and he's wonderful. But that's where we are. That's good stuff, Jay Lee. What else?
2: Absolutely. The demolition of Norfolk's MacArthur Center has been pushed back until at least late 2027. City leaders say they first want redevelopment plans finalized before tearing down the former mall.
1: So it's just going to be a crack house now for the next 2 years? For the next year? Squatters?
2: Don't give me any cool ideas, Gary.
1: Just going to sit there?
0: It's like sitting vacant, and it's they're going to have an auction.
1: Tumbleweeds blown.
0: You want to buy a piece of it?
1: There might be something in there I want. What
0: there's
1: in
0: all
1: there?
0: Kinds of things. Like they abandoned furniture. There's the whole food court. You could buy chairs, tables. There's going to be a bunch of professional liquidators coming in. And the auction will probably generate millions.
1: I might go to that. You never know what.
0: Oh, it's outstanding.
1: I don't need any more junk in my house.
0: If they left the movie posters. I don't know whether Sbarro left some cheese back there. I don't know.
1: Do you like? I actually used to.
0: Great pizza.
1: When I used to,
0: don't let it get around.
1: Really?
0: That I said
1: I
0: it was good
1: it was
0: pizza.
1: Delicious.
0: Jay,
1: delicious.
0: You like Sbarro?
2: Heard it here first.
0: Yeah, man.
2: Heard it here first. Official.
0: No, it's a real deal.
1: Have you ever tried Costco pizza?
0: No, but Yolanda has a thing for the Hunt Brothers pizza at the BP.
2: Mm-hmm.
0: That's not bad.
1: Hunt Brothers.
0: There's some gas station pizzas that I
1: Lee likes 7-Eleven pizza. Do you like
2: interesting. 7-Eleven? No, I do not.
0: Have either of you gone to a 7-Eleven and seen a breakfast sausage that was there for 5 hours on the roller?
1: They look awful. Everything in there.
0: It looks like it was. You could carbon date it. It's horrible. And they put that on. They slap that on a bun and somebody eats it.
2: Throw some chili and cheese on top. Oh boy!
1: You know what we did one time at the. This was a great scam. When I was working for the Virginian Pilot, I was out in the Beacon office, and if you remember, the Beacon was a big deal for a long time. Everybody got that. We decided we wanted to find the best pizza in Virginia Beach, so we invited pizza places to bring pizzas to us one Saturday. We had like the whole staff there. We had free pizza, and the place that won was on Potter's Road, some ridiculous little dirty joint. We went out there to I think it's closed now, and they won. It was a blind tasting, and it won over all these individual. We probably had 40 or 50 pizzas there. I brought my kids. Everybody was eating pizza. And the one that won, we went to afterwards to celebrate. We decided to the staff to go out there and have dinner. The restaurant smelled like vomit. It was just an awful place.
0: I'm glad we didn't name it.
1: I'm glad. I can't think of the name of it. I would say it. It was so gross. We're going, oh,
0: puke
1: no.
0: Pizza. LLC.
1: We've given it the best of the Beacon, and it was gross. It was dirty. The bathrooms were awful.
0: Did you have any ginzos in the that were judging? You may have had stole
1: no,
0: little white people. You
1: people
0: all
1: like
0: don't know
1: me.
0: Pizza.
1: I didn't know pizza.
0: Velveeta. I love melted Velveeta on my pizza.
1: I actually.
0: Oh God.
1: And in my last 2 years in New Jersey, I lived in Trenton. That's where my parents moved. And there was some really good pizza there, the well-known
0: pizza that people go everywhere
1: for. So I have had good pizza, but
0: Jay,
1: I don't eat anything.
0: Do we have any pizza sponsors?
2: Let's get one. Sopranos, if they sell pizza, which I would imagine. Yeah, maybe Chicho's.
0: The Bakehouse in Chelsea here in Norfolk is wonderful.
2: Interesting.
0: Oh, it's really good. They have it's a wood-fired pizza. And there's a few places that do a good job.
1: Really good, don't you think? It's got that spicy.
0: It's all right. Yeah,
2: spicy
0: it's
2: marinara. Right. Yeah, you got to take a Tums before you eat that though.
1: We get North End pizza. If you've ever had theirs,
0: Chick's Laundry does it too over there in Chick's Beach, and I enjoyed it. Yolanda got a cheese pizza. I had a couple of pieces.
2: I'm a Brothers Pizza fan as well. I don't know if you know about Brothers Pizza.
0: Where's that?
2: Oh gosh,
1: is that a chain?
2: Yeah, no, I think there's at least two of them. I think there's one over there. I'm drawing a blank.
0: I remember. Well, Dovecchio's is good. I remember when they were on Granby Street 30 years ago. I was in there getting a couple of meatball slices for lunch. I'm talking about in the early days of the Granby Street revival. They were an anchor, it was a wonderful place. I think they're over there near the college now.
1: Do you ever
0: have
1: Oropax pizza? It's
0: amazing.
1: It's like a Greek. Yeah, it has feta
0: thick,
1: cheese.
0: Yeah.
1: Oh my God, that's delicious.
0: And the Ghetto meat on the pizza.
1: What's that?
0: I'm thinking about it now, and I'm getting verklempt.
1: Anybody wants to send us a pizza, we'll be happy to eat it on the air.
0: Don't send us food. We get squirrely about that. It's sealed.
1: Well, the bagel guys, when they were coming.
0: No, that was great. Oh,
2: locks galore. I mean,
0: that was great. Oh, I miss it. If Tony hadn't shamed us into staying away from it.
2: I know.
0: I mean, Lee and I went to go have a pizza. Give me push-ups. So what's the matter with you pigs? This slut eating that crap. Get down. Give me 20. And Lee and I are like, I just want a bagel with some.
1: Where are those guys? Are they still
0: the Bagel Bakery on Great Neck.
2: They renamed
0: First
2: renamed,
0: Colonial,
2: I think.
0: Yeah, it's wonderful. I wish they were back.
2: Yeah.
1: Let's get them back. Are they listening?
2: I'll talk to Randy.
1: Yeah, tell them we love their and we like the guys. They were fun. Yeah,
0: they were fun. I went up there with Yolanda about a month ago and had just the bagel and lox from heaven. Yeah, we got to get them back.
2: Yes.
0: But you know, it's hard. It's difficult nowadays. There's not a lot of margin on that stuff. So, you know, if they've got the disposable income, I'd love to see them back.
2: Everybody listening, go there and tell them to advertise.
1: Tell them that you heard about it on WTR, but we're never talking about them again unless
0: correct. And then only bring the stuff up after Tony leaves so we can eat in peace.
2: Yeah.
0: Take that garbage. Look at you. Look at the both of you. It's terrible. Look at you eating that crap.
2: I don't like to be bagel shamed.
1: I'm not a big bagel fan, but my family loves
0: bagels. Oh, they're amazing.
1: Yeah.
0: They've got the recipe from the Bronx. All right, next.
2: Last but not least, after a relatively calm 4th of July weekend at the oceanfront, Virginia Beach Mayor Bobby Dyer has launched a new task force.
0: Oh, you got to see it.
2: Aimed at improving public safety across the city, the 19-member group includes community leaders.
1: Are there any DJs on?
2: Law enforcement, elected officials, faith leaders, and disc jockeys.
0: You got to see it.
2: The task force was formed after two oceanfront shootings earlier this year and will hold public listening sessions before making recommendations to city council.
1: Oh, this is the same task force we've been making fun of.
0: Yeah, you should see. They highlighted one member on the news last night.
1: Who was it?
0: Take a look at her. It looks like something. I mean, you got to see that. I'm a problem solver. I mean, she can't go through a metal detector. If she goes through the airport, her entire head will explode. There's so much metal sticking out of it.
1: I'm a
0: problem solver. Yeah, I want you to solve the problem of thugs carrying guns. We had a deal with her when we had the Citizens Review Task
1: What's
0: Force. But you've got to see this. I'm not going to say it, but when you look at her, you got to see this. So there's a horseshoe shaped table, and they drag Newdigate in, and the sheriffs designate a guy to come in, and the rest of them are all clowns. You do have Christy Newcraig, who's like the minority voice in a sea of tolerance.
1: Well, she brings up the and probably
0: Bobby
1: IQ
0: goes,
1: about 100 people.
0: He stands up, man, you know, we got to try. We got to do the best we can. Yeah, I want DJs and community activists and people with a bunch of metal sticking out of their head to see if they can
1: What kind of metal?
0: You got to see the piercings.
1: Now
0: the piercings and the
1: okay,
0: and the please. And
1: a problem
0: solver. I'm a problem solver. This is the person that I want to be able to get guns from thugs walking on the beach and at the oceanfront. That's what I want.
1: Easy solutions, and they don't. This is what they do.
0: I got to send a FOIA request for the minutes. I got to send a FOIA request. You got to see these people. This room is crammed with people. The clueless. I mean, listen. The chief Newdigate. Respect to the police chief and the colonel who's there for the sheriff. But that's
1: grudging,
0: it. They're lost
1: respect.
0: in the. Michael Fagans is out there, who's like, you know, a Democrat lefty who probably thinks that law enforcement is a terrible thing. It's just a joke. And when Bobby gets up, he gave the opening little rallying speech, you know, to get them. Now let's make sure that we don't do anything. Let's make sure that we don't solve anything. We don't want to solve anything. We just want to give the appearance of solving it.
1: Well, let's get those Taste Unlimited sandwiches in here really quick.
0: Oh, and the chips.
1: And little bags of chips.
0: Oh, no, it'll be catered each time.
1: Every time.
0: And they'll delegate a city attorney to try and game the FOIA system so that they don't have to produce anything. They have to give notices of the meetings, but they try and game it. And this is what they do. Let's just give the appearance that we're solving something when we actually aren't solving anything. We're just making it look nice.
1: Well, you know what they used to do around here, and to its credit, Virginia Beach did not do this. These city councils all like to do a summer retreat, like where they wear shorts to meetings and tropical shirts. But like Norfolk would go out to Suffolk somewhere. They'd make it so, the meeting's open to the public, but the public can't get there. You know, they go out of town for their retreats. They should not be allowed to meet out of town.
0: That was that whole Linwood Branch thing.
1: Well, that was.
0: Yeah, I mean, I'm appalled by that. Well, no, you don't have to. You're making big deals out of town at a hotel in New York. I think it's important that we know.
1: Oh, just trust us.
0: Oh, please.
1: We fixed everything.
0: So, Jay Lee, will there be anything today involving some moisture, some rain, anything?
2: I believe so. Maybe some afternoon, evening thunderstorms again, similar to last night, if you do actually get it.
1: If you lived in the vicinity of Costco. Yeah. Well, also out near the courthouse, apparently, they got a big rainstorm. But we didn't. I got
0: zero.
1: Home. I was driving back from Costco, and it was raining, and I hit about Rosemont Road, and all of a sudden it was a drizzle. And then I got past Lynn Haven, bone dry.
0: Zero.
1: Didn't get any rain.
0: Nothing. Not even a drop of rain.
1: We
0: all
1: got
0: kinds
1: of thunder.
0: Lightning.
1: My dog was very upset.
2: In the meantime, 73 on the south side with a high of 89, 76 on the peninsula, high of 88, and 78 in the Outer Banks, high of 84, with 100% chance of common sense to follow.
1: Bundle up. It's not a heat wave.
0: Yep. We having got a heat some. Wave. Well, that was who was that? That's a show. Oh, that was when she, Linda Ronstadt. What a beautiful voice and a beautiful woman. She can't talk anymore. She's got some sort of malaise. But heat wave
1: MS,
0: was
1: yeah.
0: awesome.
1: She's when she was with the Stone Ponies. You remember?
0: Yeah.
1: Yeah.
0: She was. She had one of the greatest gifts.
1: She was cute as a bug.
0: And Governor Jerry Brown saw as much,
1: right,
0: and they were rolling around. But it's what a gift, and it's a shame that she can't speak, or I mean, apparently she's just can't sing, and it's terrible.
1: Well, Ringo Starr's 86. He can't 86. Sing, but he's still making money.
0: Oh, let me tell you,
1: 86.
0: Yeah, and he looks incredible. His health is amazing. He will live to be 100. I have no doubt in my mind.
1: Really?
0: And yeah, the residuals keep coming in. I think Ringo, Tony would know. I don't know. But Tony knows chapter and verse. I think his singles were some of the most successful post-Beatles. It Don't Come Easy was apparently really just
1: Yellow
0: a barn
1: Submarine
0: burner.
1: Was Yellow Submarine him, too?
0: I'm not. His? No, I don't. I think that was while it was still the Beatles.
1: He did not have what you would call a beautiful voice.
0: No, or a drum skill of any kind.
1: Yeah.
0: Tony and I would disagree.
1: He
0: says,
1: not,
0: well, he was good for that band. Yeah, sure. That's his big solo.
1: And he wasn't good looking. I mean, he was.
0: No, well, he had a big old honker, but he's the luckiest man
1: he's
0: in the world.
1: Grown into that nose.
0: Yeah, he's the luckiest man in the world, and so wealthy, and married a beautiful woman that he's still married to. One, this actress, one
1: Barbara
0: of the,
1: Bach.
0: I think one of the Bond girls.
1: Why do I know that? Yeah, one of the Bond girls.
0: And I wish him well. One of his famous sound bites. Howard Stern put it out. It was October, I think 5 years ago. Peace and love. And he put this thing out. After October 1st, don't send me anything. I won't be signing anything. Peace and love. After October 1st, I will not be signing anything, and I will return it to you. And he put this out there, and because people were sending him all kinds of stuff, and he would sit there and sign things, and that's it. But he prefaced it with peace and love.
1: What a weirdo. I'm sorry. Peace and love.
0: No, it's not. Actually, I'm going to say it right now. at 6:27 on a Tuesday morning. I was never a Beatles fan. There, I said it.
1: I was when I was very, like a teen, yeah. like yeah. 10 or 11.
0: Yeah.
1: I really liked them then, but I outgrew them very quickly.
0: No, I was listening to Eric Clapton, Blind Faith, Cream, Black Sabbath. I just thought they were, it never resonated with me. And I know that's anathema, but I'm sorry. No, I don't like
1: I remember
0: them.
1: That first wave when they came with I Want to Hold Your Hand. And I mean, those were really dopey songs when you
0: yeah,
1: think about
0: absolutely.
1: It. I don't know why.
0: I don't know either.
1: But, well, speaking of Brits, I do like to keep up with Prince Harry because that guy's such a disaster.
0: Mr. Puffy Shirt.
1: Well, yeah, Buckingham Palace has now contradicted Prince Harry's spokesperson, denying that the Duke of Sussex, remember the Invictus Games are going on, I think he's
0: right.
1: going over there this week, would stay at the royal residence during his upcoming UK visit. Harry's spokesperson claimed he had accepted an invitation to stay at the palace, but Buckingham Palace said he missed a deadline to confirm the offer.
0: Oh,
1: you're going to your parents' house. You have to have a deadline to confirm your offer. I'm going, Dad, could I stay in the spare bedroom? Nope.
0: Nope.
1: Sources tell CBS the palace made multiple requests for clarification but received no formal response. The offer was declined Saturday, then belatedly accepted after the deadline had passed. Harry's team, he has a team, however,
0: team.
1: claims the palace withdrew an already accepted offer. Harry's family, wife Meghan, Duchess of Sussex, son Archie, and daughter Lilibet, will not join the London leg after royal protection was reportedly refused. The 5-day visit marks the 1-year countdown to the Birmingham Invictus Games. That I can't get enough of Harry and Meghan and those two incredible losers. Apparently, they've got multiple mortgages on that Montecito mansion they live in. They paid tons of money for all the security, even though nobody cares about them. And their children, the Duchess keeps posting pictures of her kids from behind. It's like Children of the Corn. I'm not even sure they have faces.
0: Nobody cares.
1: The ones, they never comb her hair. Her hair's all ratty looking. I don't know what the deal is with those two, but his father, or his alleged father, we don't really know. Have you ever seen the groom that Diana was rolling around with, the redhead?
0: Oh, yeah, yeah.
1: Yeah.
0: Who Harry looks like, correct?
1: Don't you think they probably DNA tested him at some point?
0: I don't know that they want to know.
1: Really?
0: And they're probably quietly happy about it because you got some fresh genes in that hemophilia line of genetic mess. They're probably like, no, let it go. That's good. Good genes. He was a good bodyguard.
1: He's a good groom. He was a groom for the horses.
0: Well, she's a failure.
1: Who?
0: Everything she
1: Diana?
0: Does.
1: Oh, you mean the Duchess?
0: No, the Duchess. Because they said they're waiting for her. You know, they're laying in wait because she fancies herself the next Martha Stewart, and it doesn't work. It doesn't work. It's not going to work. Her jelly sucks. Her candles suck. Everything sucks.
1: She's
0: her tea.
1: Bath bookmarks now.
0: What bookmarks?
1: Yeah, and this is funny. There's a podcaster who I love, this gay guy who's hilarious. He's a conservative guy, comments on culture, named Link Lauren. Well, Link Lauren is as obsessed with them as I am, and he's ordered her jams and stuff. He thinks we should use it to torture prisoners, make them eat it. But he ordered one of her candles, and it came without a wick. So he keeps talking about her wickless candle. He tried to call to report a wickless candle. There was no way to return it. So he said she's selling wickless candles and bookmarks. How desperate do you have to be for some cash?
0: Who answered the phone?
1: I don't know. But she's those two grifters, honestly, they're awful people.
0: I don't know what she did in that tent in Botswana.
1: Something.
0: But I'll tell you, he was hooked. And it ruined him.
1: Yeah.
0: She is his ruin. No question. No doubt in my mind.
1: Well, you know, the difference is I was looking. There were some pictures of, we can talk about the royals. Everybody watched. Well, maybe you don't. But people, as much as we think monarchy is ridiculous, we watch it. But you got the Princess of Wales, Catherine, who has had cancer, been very ill.
0: Is this Kate?
1: Yes,
0: okay,
1: Kate. She doesn't like to be called Kate.
0: Well, I don't know. I don't follow them.
1: Well, I'll give you all your royal protocol. Please.
0: Give me a primer.
1: We call her Kate, too. Kate and Will. Anyway, so Kate has cancer, which is really sad. She's a young mom. She had cancer. She never disclosed what kind, but she was very ill for about a year, you know, with all the treatments. She just climbed these mountains. And when she got down to the bottom, who's waiting for her? Her husband, her children, her parents, her brother. And apparently, William is very enamored with the Middleton family. They have a normal family. They eat at a kitchen table together at night.
0: Oh, that's
1: and,
0: cool.
1: Yeah, I mean, he never had anything. I mean, can you imagine with the royal, with Prince Charles and this royal toothpaste squeezer?
0: Please pass the jellied eel.
1: Yes. From the other end of a table.
0: Yeah, four miles down the end of the table.
1: Yeah, I mean, so there's this a very warm family. He married a girl who has an actual family, who like each other, do things together, live together, and
0: that's unheard of.
1: He apparently told the queen they eat at the kitchen table, and she goes, "Do they not have a dining room?" You know, no. He was trying to explain that they have a warm kitchen, and anyway, he seems to love his in-laws. Harry marries this girl who hates everybody in her own family. Her father's had his legs amputated and she hasn't gotten to visit. She's got Doria, her mother. That's the only one who she was estranged from all through growing up, apparently. She lived with her dad. And her mother appeared back on the scene. And he married somebody who doesn't have any friends, doesn't have any, has cut off all her family. So now he's like on this outpost in Montecito. Pining for the palace, but he missed the deadline. He can't stay there. How? I mean, can you imagine? You're going to your family home. I need a bedroom for the weekend. No room. It's a giant palace. They couldn't find a bed for him.
0: So did he get like an Airbnb?
1: I don't know where he's going to stay. He's going to have to couch English surf
0: version
1: somewhere.
0: Motel 6?
1: I don't know what they have.
0: We'll leave the light on for you, Prince. I mean, Bring the puffy shirt.
1: He missed the deadline to confirm a room at Buckingham Palace.
0: And they enforced it.
1: How many bedrooms do you think that place has?
0: Oh, it's got tons of bedrooms.
1: There's got to be like sofa bed somewhere, a Murphy bed they could pull out.
0: Can I sleep in a chair? No.
1: No.
0: You married that witch.
1: You missed the
0: and you
1: deadline.
0: you accused us of being racists, and you did all kinds of nonsense.
1: It's the best story of the day, I think. Don't you think?
0: It's up there.
1: I mean, during the next break, I'm going to research how many bedrooms. We're coming back to this.
0: Which is this one? Balmoral? Which estate is this?
1: Buckingham.
0: Oh, this is actually Buckingham.
1: This is Buckingham. Is this a bedroom? Right there, where they do the changing of the

0: world's most powerful navy.
1: They blew everything.
0: Incredible. What they did was outsized in World War II and in Burma and fighting the Japanese. I mean, all of the things that they did, and they've turned into this socialist nightmare.
1: I just got a text from my son who's listening to the show. Thank you so much, son. Buckingham Palace has 52 bedrooms.
0: Oh, my goodness. It's too late.
1: We don't have the beds made up. We don't have any clean sheets.
0: We won't leave the light on for you.
1: There's no towels.
0: Putz.
1: 52 bedrooms, and he can't stay there. It's hilarious.
0: It really
1: Poor
0: is.
1: Harry.
0: That's what they really think of him.
1: I think Harry really would like back into the family. But after he called him racist and was talking about his tallywhacker in his book, you know, it's like, no, got to stay away. There's
0: all the drugs he did.
1: Yeah.
0: Oh, God. He's lucky. I mean, Trump would have deported them. You know,
1: but said then, he felt so. He said he has enough problems with that wife.
0: He's got enough problems with that woman.
1: We're not going after him.
0: And that would be the most expensive. He could literally come out of this almost homeless.
1: Harry?
0: If he divorced her, there would be no end to the alimony, child support,
1: that
0: house. And they have no, what do they do? She has Wickless candles and crappy jelly, but what
1: Netflix
0: do they?
1: Netflix has canceled them.
0: Yeah, she's got no, what do they, the book made some money. He did get, didn't he get some sort of endowment? He gets
1: money. Oh, his mother
0: money.
1: Left him like $26 million.
0: All right, so you can live on that.
1: Oh, I don't know.
0: I would think you could live on that.
1: It could go pretty quick. Ask any of the lottery winners. Lottery winners blow through that in a year. I don't know what he's saying. He's got all this. He's convinced that people want to kill him. Nobody wants to kill him. Nobody cares
0: enough about him.
1: No, nobody.
0: In fact, you feel sorry for him sometimes because he got caught up. I told you, it's that Botswana, that tent. Something happened. She did something and he destroyed his judgment. I'm not sure what it was.
1: I can't stop.
0: A flying flutter blast. I don't know what the hell she did, but he was ruined after that.
1: But I hate watched that whole series she had on TV where she had my dear friend is here and they don't know each other. She goes, "What? And how many children do you have?" You're going, "This is your dear friend. You ought to know if she has kids or not." They don't, and they always act, and she was putting the pretzels in the bag. Remember, she was rebagging pretzels.
0: Yeah, I know.
1: That's a nice touch. If people are, I'm having company this weekend. I think I'm going to buy a bag of pretzels and put them in little Ziploc bags with some edible flowers sprinkled in and say, "Here, this is to let you know how much glad I am."
0: Unbelievable. Yeah, just unbelievable. No talent, zero talent. And they were thinking that maybe she'd go back to Suits or one of those shows to try and make some money, but
1: she was the
0: briefcase girl
1: on the show with what was that show she was on? She held a briefcase on Chance No Chance or Who's the host?
0: I forget.
1: The black guy.
0: Oh, not Steve Harvey.
1: No, I wanted to say Monty Hall. It's not Monty
0: Hall. No, it's not Monty
1: Hall.
0: Monty Hall's a white guy who was Let's Make a Deal back in the day. Door number three. And it would be like a refrigerator. And the woman would be like openly annoyed. I got this far and it's a refrigerator? How dare you?
1: She was on Deal or No Deal. She held the briefcase for episodes 34 episodes between 2006 and 2007. That served as a stepping stone in her acting career prior to her breakout role.
0: She was
1: on
0: a briefcase girl.
1: Deal or she was the briefcase girl.
0: Yeah, you'd pick what was in the briefcase and you'd bet that there was something in it.
1: Look, that's who he married.
0: Oh, God. He could have had anybody.
1: I'm telling you. He had that cute South African girlfriend, that little blonde.
0: Yeah.
1: She was adorable.
0: Absolutely.
1: She was cute.
0: No.
1: You know who he could have had? Pippa. He could have had Kate's sister.
0: No, really? Because Pip is something else.
1: Yeah.
0: As a matter of fact, when you see pictures of Pippa, you forget about Kate.
1: Right.
0: She's got, you know, it's a lot of pretty English women, but
1: I bet you anything he could have gotten
0: Pippa. Oh, sure he could have.
1: Yeah, he's the prince.
0: Could have gotten anybody. He's a prince. He was in combat. What was he in? The Royal Flusseniers or something? The Royal Fluff Ostriches. Well, I don't know what. They got these Royal Fusiliers. But he was in something with a helicopter, I think.
1: Right. He was actually
0: He killed some dudes.
1: Oh,
0: he was a pipe-hitting dude. Yeah, sure he did.
1: Anybody.
0: Yeah, you launch a missile into a cave, you're going to get a couple of Taliban.
1: Really?
0: I'm sure he killed some dudes.
1: I don't think so.
0: He was a dude's dude at one point. Then he gets in that tent in Botswana. I told you. All right, it's 6:40. I better.

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13: Good morning. Still dealing with a crash in Norfolk, 64 westbound, a little bit before Tidewater Drive. At the moment, one lane squeezing by in the center. That's got you backed up all the way to Military Highway. Had a tractor-trailer fire earlier up in York County on 64 West, about halfway between Route 143 and 199. Left lane still blocked. Bridge openings, Gilmerton, now the only one on the schedule. That'll be at 8 o'clock. Lee Foster, Skywatch Traffic.

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1: That's Ringo's. He's showing his drum chops there.
0: The dulcet tones of Ringo Starr.
1: Incredible money machine. Who did he replace?
0: So
1: like
0: talent.
1: The unluckiest person in the
0: Best,
1: world.
0: Wasn't his name Best? Should,
1: yeah, I think his name was Best.
0: He wasn't the best.
1: And he's like Dunkelman.
0: Best,
1: he's like that guy Brad Dunkelman, who turned down America. It's either American Idol. I think he turned down the American Idol hosting in favor of Ryan Seacrest. He said, "No, I don't want to do that." Has anybody ever heard of Ryan Dunkelman? See, yeah,
0: is he the briefcase girl now on Deal No Deal?
1: He's the briefcase guy on. Yeah, Brian Dunkelman. Oh, or is he the Brad or Brian Dunkelman, I think. Yeah, he just, it's one of those great decisions, you know, as you look back and say, man, I guess I should have taken that gig.
0: That'd be a fun story to do, to figure out all the people who
1: turned
0: passed
1: down stuff,
0: and there are very famous instances actors will laugh about. I didn't want that role. It went on to be, you know, The Godfather or something.
1: So, yeah, that was on last night.
0: The Godfather?
1: And,
0: it's on every night.
1: I toggled to it in watching the United States get trashed. And it's still, I could watch it 20 times, and I'm still enthralled.
0: I still see things that I didn't, the last time I watched it was a couple months ago. I saw things I hadn't seen before. I noticed things. There's so much going on in that movie.
1: It came together in such a way, some of it was serendipity, but if you look at Marlon Brando, like that simple scene where the Undertaker comes in and asks for justice for his daughter. The genius of Brando, he's standing there, he's talking to Robert Duvall's character. He says, give this to Clemenza. I want men that are reliable. After all, we're not murderers. And he sniffs, he touches his cheek, and then he sniffs the rose on his lapel.
0: Oh, yeah.
1: As he's saying that. It was all improvised. It's not in the script. There was something the way he did that. So in the middle of giving an order to maim somebody, we're not murderers, we're not going to kill them, we're going to go too far. He shows his humanity by smelling the rose on his lapel. These are the cues that went far beyond Mario Puzo's prose. It was Brando who stumbled into that role. You know, his career wasn't exactly
0: he'd done burgeoning. Last Tango in Paris.
1: Yeah, he had, you know, butter in somebody's butt was his claim to fame. But masterful, absolutely masterful. 6:50. Yeah, Mick Jagger says the Rolling Stones are planning a multi-city tour. I hope they're going to be okay.
0: Who just said that he couldn't tour anymore? Was it Keith Wood? One of them.
1: Keith Richards had
0: Keith
1: said.
0: Was it Keith Richards?
1: Yeah, it says the comments align with guitarist Keith Richards' earlier statement that the band wouldn't tour.
0: Yeah.
1: I don't know who's still in it. Is Ron Wood still? I don't know if he died. I don't know. But they announced this.
0: I don't know, man.
1: You know, they're getting so old. But Mick Jagger keeps himself in good shape. But still, that's very grueling. It's almost being like an election official.
0: One of the hardest jobs ever. Look at what it did to Rod Stewart. He's out there with an oxygen tank.
1: Oh, my God. Yeah.
0: I'm sorry.
1: Well,
0: Rod,
1: listen.
0: And you know what? No one thinks you're sexy anymore.
1: And I just miss those days. Like when Eric Clapton goes, I'm going to be in mourning. But they're all getting in there. I mean, a lot of them did not take care of themselves. Even though Clapton hasn't been addicted to heroin for decades, it takes its toll. You know, you just don't want to see them go because I don't know what's in the breach. Cardi B?
0: Yeah, well,
1: who's in the breach? A pole dancing slut? Whose big hit was WAP, and we know what that means.
0: Yes.
1: Yeah.
0: And if you don't know, don't look it up.
1: Don't look it up.
0: It's too early.
1: Yeah, it's way too early.
0: Four primary members of the Rolling Stones are alive. Mick Jagger, Keith Richards.
1: Right.
0: Along with Ronnie Wood and Bill Wyman. He left in 1993, but has recently contributed to their albums.
1: Very good.
0: Jagger's and Richards actively tour and record with their music available. So founding members Brian Jones, Ian Stewart, and Charlie Watts are deceased. So they will not be touring.
1: No, they might. They might be there in spirit.
0: I still think back. This is terrible, but in 2008, I covered the Democratic. I've covered both conventions, and the Democrat convention had a to do. I sat right down the row from Mark Warner. And at Red Rocks, which is a great amphitheater. I mean, it's outside.
1: Where is it?
0: Red Rocks, outside of Denver.
1: Oh, okay.
0: You know, it's just, it's beautiful. It's a natural sort of amphitheater. And the Dave Matthews Band was playing, and a few other bands. And Dave Matthews, I'm not a Dave Matthews fan, but a member of their band had just died like a couple weeks before. But I think at that point you take some time off. Instead, Dave Matthews got up there. He's all sad. Oh, my friend died. And we're really sad. And it was like the saddest. It was like, we're here to be entertained, not to be at some sort of a wake. It was just, it was not good. Better had they not.
1: Yeah.
0: You know, I'm sure they were sad, but I was just sad that I was stuck watching Dave Matthews, period. And Dave Matthews sad is worse than Dave Matthews, I think, happy.
1: Yeah.
0: So it really was a bad.
1: Yeah, not high on my list.
0: Sheryl Crow was there. Yeah.
1: Not a fan.
0: Yeah, there were a couple country acts that were pretty good. Actually, Sheryl Crow did very well that night. She was among her people. She once said that you should use one square of toilet paper.
1: Oh, that's great.
0: I wrote an entire column about that.
1: I'm surprised she survived so long with what's-his-face. One square of toilet paper. What could possibly go wrong?
0: Disgusting. She's such an environmentalist.
2: That's nasty.
0: And she sold her...
1: one square of toilet paper.
0: She sold her Tesla as soon as Doge started. They're such weird people.
1: She's an idiot.
0: Well, yeah. The Australian Prime Minister apologizes for saying he'd have sex with Kylie Minogue.
1: He would have sex with her, or he did?
0: He issued an unconditional apology following crude comments made about pop star Kylie Minogue. Am I saying it right? Minogue? On a
1: Kylie Minogue, Minogue, I think it is.
0: Minogue?
1: What do I know? I'm not a fan.
0: It's French.
1: Yeah.
0: The 63-year-old appeared on Bush Deep. That is a show in Australia.
1: Everything in Australia is toxic, even their television.
0: Where host Nikki Osborne asked him to play a shag, marry, date game featuring Minogue, Nicole Kidman, and entertainer Rhonda Birchmore. Anyway, this is the first sitting Australian PM to marry in office. Anyway, he said, Kylie, clearly, all of the above, she's terrific. And then there was backlash. I apologize for the comments. Well, you don't play shag, marry, date when you're the prime minister.
1: No, that's...
0: Would anybody ever ask Trump that? Shag, marry, date?
1: Oh, he would, yeah. He'd play it.
0: How about this? A Delta flight was struck by a firework on approach to Chicago. The FAA is investigating. I'm surprised that doesn't happen more often on the 4th of July, New Year's Eve, when people are setting off fireworks.
1: It really is a very vulnerable time, approach and landing. And I'm worried about, you know, rogue drones and things. But this is terrible, being able to fire fireworks off in the vicinity. Listen, fireworks are not exactly ballistic missiles, so somebody was really close. And that's scary. I don't know what kind of perimeter security there is at airports, but, I mean, come on.
0: Yeah. I think it was an accident, don't you think?
1: Well, I don't know. Yeah, probably an accident, but still, just that whole business. He radios the tower. We've been hit by a firework. I'm continuing.
0: We've been hit by.
1: I mean, come on.
0: But,
1: did you see that dramatic? Some kid had really presence of mind, and the grandmother was like very calm.
0: What's that?
1: This seaplane had a rough landing in New York. So I think it's East River, Harlem River. I'm not sure. And I think the guy just brought it in wrong, but. You hear this crash in the water, and she's taking video from her phone, and the pilot turns around and says, we broke a pontoon. And it's her and her grandmother on that thing, and the grandmother was remarkably calm. Everybody was fairly calm. The thing started to lean over into the water. It didn't take on water, and they all stood to the other side of the plane. They righted it, and before you knew it, NYPD and fire department boats were there to rescue him. But the very dramatic inside, the National Transportation Safety Board is investigating. I think the pilot kind of screwed up and just brought it down.
0: Do you wear life vests when you're in a seaplane?
1: You know, because it is a seaplane, they probably have them in there. So I don't know whether they put any on. But there was a very short snippet of the girl in there taking a video, and she was remarkably calm. And the grandmother was talking about the experience, you know, and you could tell maybe drink was taken after that to calm her nerves.
0: Yeah.
1: But
0: here, have a shot. Yeah,
1: so they're going to be checking out that seaplane was trashed.
0: Mike, did you see this story? A 65-year-old Arizona man faces up to 5 years in federal prison after allegedly living illegally in the Tonto National Forest for 8 years. Why is that illegal? Mark Allen Gates was arrested June 25th after a Forest Service officer discovered a makeshift homestead surrounded by roughly 1,000 pounds of trash. Oh, that's why. Spread across nearly an acre near popular recreation trails. The officer said they were flabbergasted by the amount of debris in the area. Records describe large structures, vehicle canopies, fire pits, active embers, drums, tires, bike frames, and motor oil containers.
1: How did he get all that stuff in there? I mean, at least one other federal officer was asleep at the switch.
0: Yeah, Gatz told authorities he'd occupied that specific site for 2 years. He carried at least 6 outstanding federal warrants and was ordered detained as a flight risk.
1: So he was going off the grid.
0: Yeah, he went in there camping. You're allowed to go in and camp, but you're limited to 14 days.
1: Yeah, it's like overstaying your visa.
0: Yeah.
1: Well, he's going to prison. And these Waymo self-driving taxis, see, they don't put that in the algorithm. What happens when there's massive fireworks exploding in the street and the car just basically keeps going?
0: Where did
1: San Francisco's 4th of July celebrations, at least a dozen robo-taxis, many Jaguar I-Paces. That's a very expensive Waymo.
0: Yeah.
1: Became stranded in post-fireworks gridlock near the Golden Gate Bridge, eventually requiring flatbed tow trucks after their batteries drained. Waymo blamed major traffic. That's why people need to be behind the wheel, because you never know what's going to happen.
0: Did you see that thing with the Waymos a few weeks ago where they were just going in circles around a cul-de-sac and they couldn't stop? People are living there saying, get these cars, they're circling.
1: Can you turn it off somehow? No. Stay behind the wheel. This driverless stuff is just ridiculous.
0: I saw a tote.
1: It's 5 seconds.
0: All right.
1: Well, we'll be back in a little bit. There's much more to talk about.
0: Oh, so much.
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3: Bounced by Belgium. I'm Chris Foster of Fox News. Team USA is eliminated from the World Cup soccer tournament in the round of 16, losing 4-1 in a match where not much went right.
4: The U.S. tied the score at 1 when Malik Tillman scored on a free kick in the 31st minute. But 61 seconds later, Belgium reclaimed the lead when Charles de Ketelaar scored his second goal in just the 33rd minute. After halftime, Belgium made it 3-1 in the 57th minute. Before one more score during stoppage time.
3: Fox's Jared Max, the loss in Seattle means every host team, including Canada and Mexico, are now out. President Trump is in Turkey, just arriving for a 2-day NATO summit, again accusing allies of not pulling their weight.
5: From defense spending to Greenland to not joining the war on Iran, the last year has seen plenty of sources of dispute between President Trump and the NATO alliance.
6: I just want loyalty. You know, we're so loyal to them.
5: Speaking last month in the Oval Office, NATO allies are promising to take on more of the burden of defending Europe. Secretary General Mark Rutte promises that is happening.
7: We are stronger together in NATO with partners to ensure the freedom and security we all hold dear.
5: In Ankara, Turkey, Jonathan Savage, Fox News.
3: Maine Democrat Senate candidate Graham Plattner says he is postponing campaign events indefinitely and considering his political future, accused of raping a woman in 2021.
8: 41-year-old Maine resident Jenny Rassicot told Politico that 5 years ago, a drunken Plattner entered her home uninvited, then forced her to have sex against her will, a claim that Plattner denies. And the political fallout is ongoing. Allies like Representative Ro Khanna and Senator Ruben Gallego have withdrawn their support. And Senate Minority Leader Chuck Schumer joined a growing chorus of Democrats calling for Plattner to drop out of the race.
3: Fox's Max Gordon. Plattner has until next Monday to withdraw and be replaced on the ballot by a candidate chosen by the Maine State Democratic Party. 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
18: Good morning. Still down to one lane headed westbound in 64 in Norfolk, a little bit before Tidewater Drive. The crash taking out everything else. One lane squeezing by with a backup almost all the way to Northampton Boulevard. Up in York County, we did have a tractor-trailer fire earlier. 64 west, about halfway between Route 143 and 199. That is now out of your way. HRBT eastbound. Midtown. You're backed up to about King Street. Montage to Merrimack looks good. Downtown, Midtown, high-rise, heavy but steady for the moment. Only have one bridge opening on the schedule, Gilmerton Bridge, coming up at 8 o'clock. I'm Lee Foster, Skywatch Traffic. Grandpa!

0: 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This is the Carrie and Mike Show, Talk Radio 96.5 and 850 WTAR. It's Tuesday morning, July whatever, 7th, 6th.
1: Sounds about right.
0: 6th, 7th.
2: I think it's 7-7, 26.
0: Oh, it is 7-7-26.
2: Yes. Okay. Day 2 of the Virginia Beach Public Safety Task Force.
1: Thank you for your service.
2: Can't wait for what they come up with.
0: Right.
2: Yeah.
0: Okay. Jay Lee's here with the news.
1: Virginia Beach could spend $3 million to buy a piece of property owned by Pro Football Hall of Famer Bruce Smith for the future Rudy Park. The land sits next to the Rudy Inlet Bridge and will become part of the city's planned waterfront park if the deal is approved. Construction is expected to begin in late 2027 with plans for fishing areas, picnic space, and a sunset lawn. And I guess Bruce Smith owns
2: that. What's a sunset lawn?
0: It's a lawn where you sit there and watch the sunset.
2: Oh, isn't that special?
0: They already have that.
1: Yeah. Sunset Beach.
0: Yeah.
1: Moving on, Virginia's new state budget sets aside $150 million to help residents afford health insurance through the state's marketplace beginning next January. State officials say about 100,000 Virginians have already lost coverage after enhanced federal subsidies expired, and the new program could help as many as 200,000 people. Lawmakers say the funding is a short-term solution, and they'll likely revisit the issue during the next budget cycle.
0: Yeah, great. All right. Wait, the next budget cycle. Go up to the day before the deadline.
2: 2 years, right? Is it 2 years?
1: All in favor?
0: But they still do a budget every year. Oh, I don't understand that, but you're right. It's a two-year budget, but then they go in and they play with it next year.
2: Gotcha.
1: And last but not least, the death of a sailor whose body was found at Naval Station Norfolk has been ruled a suicide by the Office of the Chief Medical Examiner. Officials say fireman apprentice Isaac Morris died by drowning after he disappeared on June 14th. Mm-hmm. His body was found in the water near the piers 5 days later. The NCIS says its investigation remains ongoing.
2: There's a lot of lost souls who just can't adjust. It's terrible.
1: Yeah.
2: I really feel bad for him.
1: Yep. 75 on the south side with a high of 89, 77 on the peninsula, high of 89 as well, and 79 on the Outer Banks, high of 84, with 100% chance of common sense to follow.
2: Look how nice.
0: Well, there's a great story. Yesterday we talked about the Patriot Front on that train. And that disturbing picture.
2: The left's Rosa Parks moment.
0: Well, they're calling her Rosa Farts now because she's been arrested for. There's footage of her in the same clothes.
2: Public dumps.
0: Dump on the floor. On the floor of the Rosa Farts. Stop it.
2: This is the Patriot Front. Just scared her to the point where she had to evacuate her bowels at the next train stop.
0: She's sitting there homeless. Saying, look how frightened. She's schizophrenic or something. She rides the train. She pulls down her pants and squats on the train. Rosa farts. I mean, there is that famous picture of Rosa Parks.
2: God.
0: Looking very distinct, looking out the window of the bus, refusing to move. Well, Rosa farts.
2: And these idiots in the Patriot Front. Did nothing
0: did
2: to
0: do?
2: Harm or disturb her.
0: What
2: nothing.
0: Did they do?
2: Zero. They walk around and they
0: in their khakis.
2: Yeah,
0: and
2: they're in a little club.
0: It's like the old Klan costumes. Yeah, it scares people because the way they're dressed up.
2: They go home and play video games.
0: The gaggle of them at the turnstiles as they're each paying their fare. Nobody's jumping a turnstile.
2: No, they're all.
0: They left her alone. They didn't. It wasn't like they were saying.
2: No.
0: Calling her names or anything. She's sitting there, Rosa farts.
2: She was very scared.
0: She's actually
2: scared the crap out of her.
0: She's actually taking up two seats while they're standing. She should
2: that's
0: move
2: right,
0: over and
2: yeah.
0: let one sit
2: that's
0: down.
2: That's right.
0: Anyway, that's supposed to be the image that we get from what went on in Washington. Rosa farts.
2: It was staged. That photographer obviously said, go over, sit over there.
0: Yeah, sit
2: okay.
0: There.
2: Can I have a sandwich? Yeah, please.
0: Can you order Taste Unlimited for me?
2: And the Patriot Front will go home back to mommy's basement.
0: Yeah, I mean,
2: Mom, can I have a peanut butter and jelly sandwich? I'm online.
0: I don't know who those guys are and what they don't carry signs. They carry flags. They march. They're quiet. They go home.
2: Idiots.
0: They don't break any laws. They're idiots. They're idiots. And the right doesn't like them. The left loves them because it's some image. All right. It's the modern day Klan. Only they're not burning crosses. And they let Rosa Farts just sit there.
2: Rosa Farts just sit there.
0: Like
2: with a confused look on her face while
0: she's probably one of those mentally ill homeless people that ride the trains all day. And I feel sorry for her, but she's not the not exactly the emblem and that they wanted.
2: The Democratic Socialists think it's more humane for her to be homeless and walk around, or unhoused, as they say, and walk around aimlessly without any guidance or a place to crash, because they feel that's more humane. And that's sure, that's part of their platform. Homelessness is one of their... We want to preserve homelessness.
0: Well, the images, I mean, there's absolute... There's actually still cameras of her with her... her butt sticking out and her pants down. I can't tell.
2: Who got that video? The same guy that took
0: it's on the train. Apparently it was released.
2: She couldn't wait to get off.
0: She was arrested for indecent exposure. Now, whether it was the same day or a different day, she's wearing the same shirt. But, you know, homeless people, I've noticed, they seem to wear their clothes over and over again. So
2: well, sure. That's not a day. Yeah. I found the whole thing amusing.
0: Farts.
2: That's clever. People are amazing. I'm not on X, but I watch. Well, like I go to the news sites and I see reprints of what people are posting. Oh, it's just hilarious.
0: I'm endlessly amused by the talent.
2: Oh.
0: The way you know, and the genius of Twitter is that 140 characters. Although you can write more, and sometimes you get sucked in these long ones. I hate those. To be clever in 140 characters is really good. It's a talent, and there's a lot of people honing that skill, and my hat's off to them. I'm too old to be a really, really active participant, but I love X. I'm on there a lot. And
2: just to watch them, a meaningful sentence with three dots after it, and they're saying a whole bunch of great stuff.
0: Farts.
2: And some of the comments about the U.S. men's loss yesterday are just hilarious.
0: Yeah. And, you know. What I really liked for all the libs yesterday, I'm cheering for Belgium tonight. I don't know about you, but after Trump interfered, I'm not sure Trump, I know he interfered. He did make that phone call. I probably shouldn't have, but apparently they have overturned red cards in the past.
2: They have.
0: It's happened. And Belgium had two red cards overturned. And apparently the committee, the FIFA, the corrupt FIFA committee, was already looking at that penalty without the president's input, but you know,
2: well, that's because what we don't know all the facts about is that the referee apparently has a pretty checkered past in terms of bad calls. It adds to the confusion. It's another layer of why we will never fully accept football, soccer in this country, because of that, because of the pallor of corruption, because of the rules that nobody understands. The guy's on the back with this, he puts the flag up very mechanistically. Nobody knows what's going on. I still, offsides to me is like geometry. I don't understand what the hell they're talking about. Half of the goals are called back. But again, the core athleticism stands alone, but you need more than that.
0: I love Trump yesterday saying, I love sports and I know sports. I understand sports. I was quite an athlete or something.
2: I don't think so. No, that's how he got the bone spurs.
0: He's a good golfer
2: from baseball.
0: He's apparently a good golfer, right? I mean, he's
2: he's a credible
0: guy out
2: golfer.
0: There hitting balls around. And remember, that made him madder than anything at that debate with Biden, when Biden said what his handicap was, and you see. Trump stood up. It is not. I don't believe you. I mean, Biden's dribbling and drooling and saying all this stuff, and the only thing that got him going was that comment he made about he's a good golfer. I don't know. You got it. Donald Trump, we're going to miss him. We're going to miss him when he's gone.
2: He's just really very entertaining.
0: And you're hearing, are we going to get into Graham Platner now, or are we saving him for the 8 o'clock hour?
2: I mean, that's up to you. I think we should represent in both hours, because I think it's a very important story.
0: It's a wonderful story.
2: Well, it is.
0: Why wasn't the Nazi tattoo, the Nazi death camp tattoo, enough?
2: It's because Bernie and Liz, the two spokesmen for the Democratic Socialists of America, who have invented nothing, created nothing, and would have trouble running a lemonade stand, thought that he made a good presentation. I always thought that he looked homeless. His mommy and daddy have taken care of him because he's a screw-up. He's an F-up. He's a person who cannot survive that they just decided to dust off and support.
0: Well, the late, in case you missed it, I don't know where you could have been if you missed this. Yesterday, there's more. How many more? We have the Nazi death camp tattoo. We have the fact that he wished an American soldier dead. Remember on Reddit, he admits masturbating in porta potties. He said if anybody broke into his house, he'd like to rape them, but not in the gay way.
2: No, and just to let them know that he dominates them he penetrates. It's horrible.
0: It's just disgusting. I mean, it's one thing after another with this dude. And last month, there was this story about a woman who was a Republican who said he assaulted her. So everybody, oh, it's politically motivated. Well, yesterday, Politico published a piece just in time to get him out of the race before the 13th drop dead date when he can't get him off the ballots. A woman said he raped her. It was his girlfriend at the time. She said he was drunk. I love the way Politico, he entered her house without permission. He broke it. He kicked in her door or something.
2: He was drunk and horny, nobody had broken into his house. So he was lonely that night. He was hoping to rape somebody who came into the house.
0: Yeah, just a burglar, and there were no
2: burglars. There was no burglars, so I need to go get some.
0: Yeah, so I'm going to rape my girlfriend. So he goes to her house. He's stone drunk. I believe he probably doesn't remember it. He was raging drunk, came in. She said she kept saying, no, no, no, he raped her. And she didn't send him on his way because she was afraid he'd drive a car. But she had emails to prove it at the time. She never went out with him again. She got rid of him. There's emails where somebody else was trying to fix him up with somebody. She's saying, don't, he's a rapist. So this looks bad. And she's a Democrat. This woman, think about how demented Democrats are. She was interviewed by the New York Times and said that she had an unpleasant incident with him or something. She didn't want to take him down then because she's such a Democrat. She wanted him to be in the Senate. I mean, she'd rather a rapist go. And she finally, I guess, felt like she felt bad, I think, for the Republican woman that was being kicked around like you just it's just politics, and said, no, wait a minute, I'm a Democrat, and he raped me. So there appears to be more than one. There's also going to be some sex messages, I think, sexting with kids on that Kix app. I think that's the next shoe to drop. But now some of the people are backing away from him, some of the Democrats. The Democrat committee in Maine said they won't give him any more money. And then Christian Gillibrand came out and said the Democratic Senate reelect the Senate campaign wasn't going to give him any money.
2: Well, prominent,
0: kind of the death knell.
2: Yeah, prominent names are telling him to step aside. And they say, very interestingly, they know more about this. They say she's credible. They say these are credible allegations. Well, they're going one step further.
0: Also, her therapist notes at the time.
2: Yeah.
0: And she's made all this available. We do have, Liz Warren up there? Do we have a Liz Warren drop? We just want to remind people, she has not retracted her endorsement. Listen to what she had to say about him at the time.
3: I am here because Washington needs fighters, and Graham Plattner is the fighter we need.
2: Idiot.
3: You bet.
2: You bet.
3: I said to myself,
2: let's have a beer.
3: That's my kind of man.
0: Keep playing that on a loop.
3: Because that is a man who not only has the values, but a man who believes in accountability. And we need a little accountability coming out of Washington right now. We need Graham Plattner to come in and get rid of the corruption in Washington. Time for
2: we need Graham Plattner to beat down the door while drunk and pin us to the bed.
0: We need a guy with the Nazi tattoo, damn it.
2: I need a man who can't pass a porta potty without becoming aroused. I need a man who wishes that someone would break into his house so he could rape them. And I'm talking about a man.
0: A man. And I saw an interview that he
2: he's an idiot.
0: He did an interview with NPR. Where he said, I represent healthy masculinity. That's what he actually said. That's healthy. Yeah,
2: you broke it into my home, Sarah. I'm going to put you over the couch and dominate you in a very, very nasty way.
0: I have to say that as bad as it is to get drunk and rape your girlfriend, and that's awful.
2: It's horrible.
0: Wanting to rape burglars, but not in the gay way, is even worse.
2: There's going to be somebody come forward
0: and say, I tried
2: who hasn't walked straight in 3 years.
0: Yeah.
2: I broke into Graham Plattner's house in late 2023, and I've grown to regret it. But, and I have a statement from my proctologist.
0: Oh, no. Well, you know.
2: I can't deal with it. Yeah, this is an idiot.
0: I mean, but I'll tell you why they're deserting him. They're calling for him to get out of the race. Here, as you know, as long as he was leading in the polls, they were fine with the Nazi. Wait, I'm going to sneeze.
2: It's all right. You can sneeze.
0: Excuse me. They were fine with the Nazi death camp tattoo, the wishing death on an American soldier, masturbating in porta potties. This was all fine.
2: They didn't care
0: that he was doing weird sexting on Kick. They were fine with the lies he told about why he enlisted in the Marine Corps. They didn't care that he's a communist. They were fine knowing that I wrote this today, that to rape anyone who broke into his home, but not in a gay way, but an accusation of rape from a Democrat woman at the same time he's plummeting in the polls. That's what it is. He had a 14-point lead over Susan Collins at one point. He now has a six. She has a 6-point lead over him. This is why they have to get rid of him. He's tainted. And well, this was the excuse, a very convenient excuse, this girl coming forward, don't you think?
2: Does she run unopposed, or do they swap in the governor?
0: This is what Democrats like to do. It's like what they did with Biden. You don't have a messy primary. They can pick somebody. No, there's a guy named Troy something that Ro Khanna's already, Ro Khanna, who yesterday, he was the first one I saw. Ruben Gallego was the first. The allegations against Graham Platten are troubling, deeply serious. I'm rescinding my endorsement. Then you got Ro Khanna. I've been very clear that sexual assault or violence against women is a red line. The Nazi tattoo wasn't, though. These allegations are very serious and credible. Graham Platten should drop out from the race. I'm withdrawing my endorsement. Cory Booker tweeted out, enough is enough. Get out of the race. Well, they want him out. Vindman wants him out of the race.
2: Oh,
0: all
2: God.
0: These people
2: who
0: were posing with their arms around him just a couple of weeks ago suddenly want him out of the race because of the polls. Don't be foolish. They would have written this woman off as a crank 5 years ago. Why didn't she call the police? Right?
2: Yeah.
0: I believe all women.
2: Yeah. Well, I thought the whole Nazi tattoo thing was.
0: That would seem.
2: Because
0: to be
2: he lied about it. Listen, there's a lot of Marines that would get a tattoo like that, SEALs. It's a warrior thing, and it is what it is. And he knew what it was and lied about it. And right. That's just the way it is. He lies. He's a product. He's a construct, and they didn't vet him properly because he's a liar. I don't trust anybody that mommy and daddy made. I don't trust anybody who couldn't make it on their own. He's wounded. He was probably a second-rate Marine who was injured in some way emotionally by his service, and he's damaged goods, and they were going to run him to try and put a distinguished woman out of the Senate. 10,000 votes she hasn't missed. She's been Maine independent, voted to impeach Trump. She goes her own way, and she represents the Maine voters. And I think she deserves another shot in the Senate.
0: I think they're going to swap in, like they like to swap Troy Jackson.
2: Troy Jackson?
0: Former state Senate president. He's called, and I saw Ro Khanna saying, oh, Troy Jackson, he's a great guy. I really like Troy Jackson.
2: It's too late.
0: So you think, well, they have, now Platner yesterday, he's indignant, said it wasn't true. He didn't rape anybody. And he was, what was the expression
2: he used? He's claiming it was consensual, but he's not denying that he went into her house.
0: Yeah, he said he is, he's thinking it, he's taking time to reflect on this. I tweeted at him, stay in there. Do the Ralph Northam thing. Stay in the race. Eventually they'll come back and embrace you because winning matters more than character. So
2: I think they're going to have talks with him. Even maybe they should put Bill Clinton on the phone with him. You know, listen.
0: Listen, I once snuck a cigar in a girl's vagina.
2: Yeah, you know, I got a little oral satisfaction in the Oval Office, and I'll tell you, it just doesn't end well. It really doesn't. Maybe you should get out.
0: He's going to get enormous pressure. Now, Bernie has not said anything. Bernie said he didn't care what came out about Graham Platner. He was his guy. I have to say, AOC is looking like the smartest Democrat. She refused to endorse him. She said, it's not my race. I'm not going to get involved there.
2: Yeah, she's very selective because she's got national ambitions, so she's going to have to move a little bit more to the center. But she's worthless and stupid. We'll see what happens. But the whole democratic socialist thing, I want to take a couple of minutes and say that yesterday I published an Into the Weeds, the first in a series that's based on common sense, the Thomas Paine thing. And I talk about birthright citizenship post-Trump v. Barbara. But my introduction is really to just a clarion call, Kerry, about what the democratic socialist platform really is in this country and how existential it is, how dangerous it is, and that we have to get the word out that it's not just a joke anymore. I was looking at the Cleveland Democratic Socialists of America. I was looking at their platform, and it's pretty much typical. They want to abolish the Constitution because it was imposed undemocratically by an alliance of slave owners and capitalists. They want to limit the outrageously unrepresentative Senate. They want to destroy the presidency, and they also want to basically get rid of the Supreme Court. It is very serious stuff, and however difficult it might be to do, this guy Plattner was part of that movement. And I think you need to understand that if Americans don't really get the message that if the Republicans don't start to spend that money that the Supreme Court gave them to do, that it's going to be a problem. Because a lot of these, listen, the same people that were beating up cops in North Charleston, that wasn't just civil disobedience. That was, we hate the police, we want to defund the police, and we're going to beat you up. That's dangerous. The young in this country are just buying this snake oil from the Democratic Socialists, and it's really dangerous. And I like to see people like Plattner explode. But for everyone like him, there's that woman in Denver, Mylott Keir, whatever her name is, the one in New York who spent 8 years in graduate school. These people, they don't know anything. Yeah, they don't know anything.
0: Well, here's people on the ground in Maine have been saying Troy Jackson will be in line to step in, and it's not going to be the governor. But listen to this.
2: He's got baggage.
0: There's troubling information about not only about Jackson's behavior, but the behavior of many prominent Maine Democrats towards women more broadly. As Maine Senate president in a state Senate caucus meeting several years ago, Troy Jackson, in a heated disagreement, struck a female colleague with a bottle he threw at her.
2: Oh,
0: there are many witnesses, and it appears this is a widespread open secret within Maine politics and not an isolated incident. This is really interesting. If this is true, because Troy Jackson's out there, there's no place in politics for sexual violence, not in our party, blah, blah, blah, blah, blah. Troy Jackson is emerging as the favorite to replace him. Jackson was endorsed by Bernie Sanders in this year's Maine's governor's race. This is fun. This is fun. Now they're going to nominate a guy who threw a bottle at a woman. Well, he didn't insert the bottle. He threw it at her.
2: He threw it at her.
0: So that's okay.
2: These people.
0: That's okay. Who hasn't thrown a bottle at a woman at some point?
2: The politics of begrudgery overtaking the nation, it's just absolutely sickening. The notion that you would basically destroy the formative tools of this republic because you're throwing out stuff like, we don't have enough stuff. You know, we want more stuff. It's just, it's the worst.
0: Well, I hope Plattner stays in the race. Don't give up. Come on, Graham. What kind of man?
2: Yeah, stay in there.
0: What kind of
2: Marine just be defeated.
0: Just runs away.
2: We want you to lose.
0: Stay there.
2: The Senate's too precious. I don't know about this guy El Sayed in Michigan. I think Mike Rogers sort of beat him, but you never know with Michigan, which has these hamlets of Little Iraq and Little Somalia.
0: Their legislature was Republican until very recently. They have a very narrow Democrat majority. I do think.
2: You think he'll pull through? I hope so.
0: I think so. I don't have a good feel for Michigan.
2: Well, the Senate needs to be a bulwark against what may well be a refortification of the squad and a little bit of an uptick in craziness in the House. I'm hoping redistricting plus money equals normalcy. That's what I'm hoping.
0: Well, apparently this guy Jackson is running for governor right now, but he's really open to switching.
2: I'll jump in on the Senate race, no problem.
0: But
2: and then Bernie will go up there. He's wonderful. This is he threw a bottle.
0: What? If Plattner pulls out now, this is what I would warn. I would warn my friend Graham that if you pull out now, you are going to go down as the rapist who had to get out of the race. You hang in there. You fight this. You say you didn't rape her.
2: You didn't pull out before. Why should you pull out now? He's going to have a new poster.
0: Yeah, I didn't. I don't pull out. Marines don't pull out. I don't know. I want him to stay in the
2: no
0: race.
2: Retreat. He's I
0: way,
2: tell you,
0: the oyster fisherman is way more fun to cover.
2: I sell oysters to mommy. What? The, no, what he's going to do is they'll throw him out. They'll force him out, and mommy will set him up in an additional porta potty business. Because he's real, he really likes porta potties.
0: They're putting the pressure on him by cutting off his money.
2: Oh yeah, they can do a ton of things.
0: But there's really they can't make him if he stubbornly says I'm not getting off the ballot.
2: But that assumes that people in Maine are stupid, and they're not.
0: Well, are you
2: they're affected by this? Well, the poll numbers are showing the trend. They're troubled by this guy's conduct, and what his background is, and just. I don't understand how they can't get past the fact that he just did a debate in a T-shirt with his mommy's business. He looks like a drunk. When you look at this guy, you know that the allegations are credible. He looks like a drunk. He's unkempt. I can't... A United States senator? I just don't see it. Yeah, and I think a lot of Maine voters don't see it.
0: I mean, talk about unkempt.
2: Well, he got unkempt, but when he ran, he was okay.
0: He looks like GQ compared to Tim Kaine, actually.
2: When Tim Kaine ran, is a lot more idealistic. Now it looks like he sleeps in a dumpster with a bottle under each arm. Let's see what Rock has to say. Rock, how are you?
0: Hey, Rock.
4: I'm doing well. Mike, you're scaring me, man.
2: Why? What did I do?
4: Yeah, you're shedding light on something I wish would stay in the darkness.
2: What is that?
4: It's like it's the monster under the bed. And, but anyway, I think Plattner, I think you know you say birds of a feather flock together, and they all flock to that guy. I think they're all alike. It's just someone shine a light where it shouldn't have gone, and it's coming out. And I agree with Kerry. It's because he's dropping in the polls. If he was leading... Just like she said, they'd say, well, why didn't you come forward 5 years ago?
0: Yeah, why didn't you go to the police if you were raped? Yep.
4: Yeah, it was okay, or it wasn't believable when a Republican lady said so, but now that a Democrat lady said so. I mean, to me, that whole party, it just needs to die, and maybe middle-of-the-road, moderate Democrats should get away from them, push them to the side, and say, we're not part of this. I don't vote Democrat, but if a moderate Democrat was to actually come on the scene and I was able to vote for him, I'd vote

0: That's all bull, and you know it. That was 34. Trump's charges were just ridiculous. And he's not an adjudicated rapist. That's a ridiculous thing to say.
1: Rocca, Chesapeake voted for Jay Jones. Did you vote for Jay Jones?
2: No, I did not. And I was disappointed that Republicans didn't put any more money in the race. I felt abandoned by them.
0: You're exactly right.
1: That Jay Jones took Chesapeake is an absolute shame.
0: Yeah.
2: Makes you wonder. Yeah, well, I tried, but I guess there wasn't enough of us.
1: All righty. Take it easy.
0: Thanks for calling, Rock.
1: Yeah,
0: that's bad. We got some other news, though.
1: Yes.
0: There's other things going on. Yesterday, Trump had the funniest line. He was asked about if he had to fill a Supreme Court vacancy, who he'd appoint. He said Ted Cruz, because all the lawmakers would vote for him because they want to get rid of him from the Senate. Ted Cruz was standing right there. That was a pretty good line.
1: I guess chances are that he'll have an opportunity to appoint somebody to the Supreme Court.
0: Alito may very well resign. Nina Totenberg didn't make the correct prediction.
1: But there could be a health-related reason for one of the other ones. That's why I talked about it in that article. I asked Ilya Shapiro about it on Friday, and he says case closed. Congress can't do anything. But I don't think Kavanaugh was wasting words when he said that if Congress did something that was along the lines of Wong Kim Ark and the exceptions, that it would pass constitutional muster. Suppose they put Sotomayor goes out, they put in an originalist, and suddenly it's 5-4 the other way if it's challenged. You know, Congress decides who's a citizen. Congress decides who what the law is when it comes to the qualifications for citizenship. They might be able to thread the needle. Unlikely.
0: They should try.
1: They should try.
0: Definitely.
1: I think that you might see a twist on one of the votes on the Supreme. I know Kavanaugh would be along with it, so that would be 4 solid, and maybe Barrett would have an epiphany. But it could be that the court's composition changes, and yeah, that he throws out Ted Cruz half joking. I think DeSantis would be there. Ilya Shapiro put out 5 or 6 different names. There's a bunch of people swirling that the Federalist Society is ready to jump in. If he gets one more originalist on that court, we're good to go.
0: Well, and to replace one of the 3 libs.
1: Yes.
0: It can't be just Alito resigning. It's just, that would be a
1: wash. No, that would just be
0: a
1: wash.
0: It would be unlikely to get anybody as reliably smart as Alito, right?
1: No, he's so smart.
0: Get somebody like Roberts, who turns out to be a giant squish.
1: You know, Roberts, again, he injects the politics into this. They went so far with that birthright decision. They went a bridge too far. And by tackling the 14th Amendment issue the way they did, and they just foreclosed any ability of Congress to do what its job is and to decide who's a citizen. It was just a bridge too far, and Roberts does that. He did it with Obamacare.
0: Right.
1: Again, one of them, if Sotomayor or Kagan, one of the two, if something happens with health, I would hope. And Roberts has some issues, too.
0: Yeah, if he goes,
1: that wouldn't be a wash, because you'll put somebody who's a reliable originalist on that.
0: What happens then? You're nominating a new Chief Justice,
1: I guess. I don't know.
0: That's how it works. It doesn't, like, you don't move
1: up
0: from
1: within. Oh, you don't
0: move
1: up the ladder. A new Chief Justice.
0: I remember when Rehnquist retired, then they nominated Roberts to be the new Chief Justice.
1: Yeah.
0: So, yeah. Imagine Ted Cruz as the Chief Justice of the Supreme Court.
1: That'd be interesting.
0: He'd be good.
1: Well, Dershowitz said he was his best student. He's really brilliant, but the left can't stand him. It'll be a very one vote majority. Oh, no, Vance would be the decider. So
0: right.
1: There'd be no. He would be confirmed. He would be confirmed.
0: Yesterday, there's this Mitch McConnell, the drumbeat to find out what's going on with him. Is getting stronger and stronger. There were sources that claim that they have information that not only is he brain dead, but he's having organ failure, which means they may not be able to keep him even on life support through the dropped dead date is August the 3rd. If they don't declare a special election before then, he can't be replaced before the before the general election.
1: They're hanging in there. They're going to just keep him going.
0: I don't know. What is his wife doing in China?
1: I don't know. Elaine Chao is her name?
0: Who leaves her dying? He's had some sort of a heart attack, a cardiac arrest. They needed advanced life support.

0: to revive him. And she, 3 days later, hops on a plane, goes to China to visit the vice president. It doesn't add up. And the fact they're just stonewalling and saying he's doing fine. And Thune actually said he talked to Mitch McConnell in the hospital right after this. And he was lucid and paying attention to things. If we find out that Thune is lying, that that wasn't true, that he's been in a coma ever since he went in or something, that's going to be very bad for John Thune.
1: A lot of the pre-written articles are starting to leak. Yesterday, there was all kinds of leakage of articles that have been pre-written, assuming he dies or his brain dead, and they're leaking. And there was all kinds of breaking news: he's dead. Breaking news: he's brain dead. And well, and they're going to pull and Chow's going to pull the plug when she gets back from China.
0: Well, but she's staying. There's nobody there that can pull the plug right now. I don't know. Mitch McConnell, this is just a sad state of affairs, and we've had so many lawmakers who, in their day, he did a wonderful thing with the Supreme Court when Obama was president.
1: Got rid of Garland.
0: Yeah. And, you know, at his time, he was an effective leader. Not now.
1: All right, let's go out for some words.
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11: Good morning. Got traffic stopped now westbound at the HRBT. Word is it's a disabled vehicle. You're already backed up to about 4th View and not moving, leaving Norfolk. Eastbound 64 in Hampton a little bit before the HRBT, right around Mallory Street, got a crash reported. You're backed up headed toward the HRBT anyway from Armstead and LaSalle Avenue. In Norfolk 64 westbound, the crash a little bit before Tidewater Drive. Left lane still blocked with a backup down to Northampton Boulevard. Heavy but steady at the other bridges and tunnels. Gilmerton Bridge, an opening on the way at 8. I'm Lee Foster, Skywatch Traffic.

0: I love that song.
1: Even though the police are amazing.
0: It's weird. It's a little bit of a weird song you can't make today, but you're listening to Carrie and Mike.
1: It's that early, the early Police. Their first couple of albums are just masterful. Yeah.
0: Don't Stand So Close to Me.
1: An antidote in the late 70s to the disgusting depredations of disco. Disco. Yeah. The Bee Gees brand of disco, the Donna Summer brand of disco, and all of that disgusting detritus that we had to live with. And then on came the Police, Blondie, and saved us all.
0: Thank God. Wait, I had something here I wanted to talk about. The Charlie Kirk preliminary hearing.
1: Oh, God.
0: A 5-day preliminary hearing. When I covered courts, it seemed like those were a couple hours, even in a big murder trial, right? I mean,
1: it's probable cause hearing.
0: Yeah.
1: This judge has lost control. He's ridiculous. And Utah was supposed to be a pragmatic place. The probable cause for Charlie Kirk's arrest could be handled in 5 hours, not 5 days.
0: Why is it? They're just
1: we found the rifle.
0: Whole case.
1: He confessed. The probable cause would take literally 5 or 6 hours. So what they're doing is they're putting on a mini trial. They're showing all their cards to the defense early on.
0: Yeah.
1: And it's ridiculous.
0: They put the furry friend on the stand yesterday. What's his name? You always remember.
1: No, I'm not sure. You mean that they put on the
0: yeah, apparently he testified the furry.
1: Well, the confession
0: right.
1: to dad, the confession to whatever that thing is, and some of the forensics, that's it. It's probable cause hearing. Set the trial, convict him, put him in the chair, and have a group of people aim at the star pinned to his chest and blow his heart away, and then bury him. That's what he deserves. And this judge is doing this pretense of due process. I understand that's Utah criminal procedure, but the prosecutors are running scared because they leaked some stuff and the judge is pissed off. So they're just throwing it out there. But I've lost so much faith in that system. He should have been convicted already.
0: Yeah, it was September.
1: Yes.
0: Here we are. So
1: what, September 10th or some tragic day?
0: September 10th.
1: That's ridiculous. I don't really understand what this is all about. I don't. Virginia Beach, you go to circuit court, or you go to general district court for a preliminary hearing on a murder case. You got one detective that marshaled. They can use hearsay.
0: Right.
1: In Utah.
0: Just any. And the defense generally doesn't. Do they? Does the defense put something on a preliminary hearing usually? I guess they can.
1: I only did very little criminal law, but I never did.
0: Just listen.
1: It was a learning experience. You got a court reporter, and you would hope that there would be contradictions in what the detective said at the preliminary hearing, as opposed to what they said at the circuit court trial. But I'll tell you, this is a mess. You could hearsay. You could put all kinds of stuff in. That should be 3 or 4 hour hearing at best. But no, this is a mini trial. They're playing to the press.
0: They got the cameras in there.
1: Oh, please.
0: And the poor Kirk family, this is the first time they've sat there and they're looking at this murderer and
1: the judge.
0: They're going to show all the pictures, the footage of him getting shot. They said they're going to warn the family so they can leave for that.
1: Well, they did yesterday.
0: Oh, did they leave?
1: And the judge flinched. The judge was watching it at the same time as everybody else. I presume he hadn't seen it before. You heard a gunshot, and the judge flinched because what you're seeing is probably Charlie Kirk's neck explode.
0: Yeah, you can't unsee. I saw it once. I never could look at it again, and I'll never be able to unsee that. No, that
1: you're
0: awful.
1: Talking about a little over 100 yards and a 30-06 round that was designed for hunting? Come on. This was carnage. Even if it perhaps deflected off his the metal plate that he was wearing and fragmented, which is one reason why they were saying, well, they can't match the bullet. They don't need to match the bullet. They've got overwhelming evidence. Get on with it, for God's sakes. This poor woman, she has to leave the court crying because, again, she's reliving this.
0: Yeah.
1: Maybe it's best for her if she stayed away for the preliminary hearing and then just went to the trial, because it is very taxing emotionally. I mean, to watch your husband be killed. That's the only sympathy I ever had for the Kennedy family, was the constant watching their patriarch's head explode
0: that was
1: in the back of a limousine. It's got to be ongoing trauma for them. And that's the only grace that I give to Kennedys.
0: Yeah, I mean, Caroline Kennedy was six when that happened, and she's how many times has she seen her father get murdered?
1: And I'm sure it haunted John, too. And to see that their mother was soaked in her husband's brains as she stood by Lyndon Johnson on the plane. Yeah, I get it, but I think maybe Erica should come back just for the regular trial and let this process go. Because that brings the media too, and it turns it into a circus.
0: Well, I think there've been these rumors that she doesn't get along with Charlie's parents.
1: Oh please!
0: She and his mother were sitting there holding hands during the preliminary hearing. I feel sorry for Erica Kirk. It's unfortunate she's so pretty, because I really do think. I mean, Candace Owens and some of these people—they've gone to town on her. Like she isn't. She doesn't cry real tears. She's fake. She's
1: leather pants.
0: Yeah, she's not. Yeah, you should not behaving the way a widow is supposed to behave. I thought we'd gone way beyond that. We have rules for mourning. There used to be. There was a time when you really couldn't go out to any social events if you were a widow.
1: Exactly.
0: And you had to, you know, there were rules in how long you had to wear black. We don't have that anymore. And that woman loved her husband, has two children with him, and they don't have a father. And she had to watch. She watched that. It's awful. Awful, awful.
1: What do you explain to them? I don't have the training for that.
0: To the children.
1: Because when they get older, they'll see him die. That video is etched in digital world.
0: I don't know. You just try to tell him he was a really good man, and some people were mean, and they didn't want him to talk anymore. Mm. Ugh, I don't know how you get through that.
1: You know, it's channeled into the Democratic Socialist platforms. If you start to read it, they talk about Christian nationalism. And they equate it with fascism and white supremacy. And the focused hatred towards Charlie Kirk and Turning Point USA, it's more than just words.
0: Yeah, I've heard so many people say, you know, he was hateful. And I thought, you didn't watch him. He was not hateful. I saw a clip the other day of him. Some person stood up. He had a mask on. I thought it was a woman, but it was a man. And he said, I hate America. And the people start booing. Charlie said, no, wait a minute. He said, you really hate America? Yeah, I hate America. He said, are you going to leave? Go to another country? Yeah. He goes, no. He said, that's the thing about America. People hate it, but they don't want to leave. It was an interesting point that he made. He made it very civilly, tried to get the crowd to stop jeering at this person. He let people talk. And he was polite to people. He was firm in his beliefs. I mean, he could be very, very adamant. But he wasn't rude, and that whole style, it's gone. Nobody else does that. Nobody else does what Charlie did.
1: No, and he was able to do that in a very measured way. And that's what upset them the most, is he was a credible spokesman for credible and important concepts like preservation of the constitutional structure, separation of powers, very, you know, strong faith for those who really, that's a huge part of their lives that has to be protected. That's another Democratic Socialist platform item, is that the abolition essentially of religion in our lives.
0: Well, they want to get rid of everything it's abolition of family, the family unit. They want the kids to be educated by the government, and you know, I think there's a lot, you know, their devotion to abortion. It's like the family's not important. Having children is a bad thing. Women shouldn't sacrifice anything to have kids. This is part of, they try to wreck the family, wreck the belief system.
1: Trans rights. Yeah. This is the party of trans rights and
0: yeah, anything that
1: it just craziness.
0: Well, if you look, and those similar things happened in Russia when the Bolsheviks came to power. They tried to destroy everything. In Russia, it wasn't until Gorbachev, I think, said he had his children baptized, and people were kind of horrified by that. There hadn't been any other Soviet leaders that had gave even a nod towards organized religion. They'd been anti-religion the whole time. I don't know.
1: It really is part of their platform. And that's what Mandani's doing in New York. $127 million in the budget for transgender. They say that gender affirming care is an important right. It's mutilation, but you know that they call it a right. A very, very dangerous time in American politics. But I like it when the Grand Platinas of the world implode because they are flawed, amoral individuals. And there's more than them out there. There's going to listen, there'll probably be some detritus on this idiot that got elected in Denver, Milot, whatever her name is, another professional student who's a budding socialist technocrat. The same with in New York with this Chevalier nonsense. She's actually the closest thing to a communist. The other ones are communist light. She's an avowed. It's crazy. It's just craziness. Superior Pawn and Gun is open today, folks. They took some time off just to let their people get some rest. It was grueling. The injunction's in place, but the clearer heads are going to wait to get more clarity from the courts. I don't suspect that they'll be selling anything that's currently banned, and that would be my advice. But please understand, this is a pawn shop. 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
0: nice
1: gift. 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Go check them out. Reopening today. They'll be all nice and rested and ready to serve you. And like I say, and I reiterate, there are plenty of different firearms and accessories that are absolutely consistent with Don and Wheezy's view of what you should be owning. Isn't that special?
0: Absolutely.
1: Don said I could have this.
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3: With friends like these, I'm Chris Foster, Fox News. President Trump's arrived in Turkey for a two-day NATO summit, meeting with allies he accuses of being disloyal for insufficient support in the military operation against Iran and not paying enough for their own defense. NATO is investing $40 billion over the next 5 years in drone fighting technology.
4: We know these are crucial capabilities on the battlefield and vital to our shared security.
3: NATO Secretary General Mark Rutte. Iran's military has resumed attacks on commercial ships in the Strait of Hormuz.
5: The Iranian government has repeatedly stated that the only safe route through the strait is one it has approved. The ship set on fire by a projectile today was transiting near the coast of Oman. State TV says the liquefied natural gas tanker came under attack after ignoring warnings. Iran suspected of attacking other ships that have sailed through that same area. Those strikes sparked retaliatory attacks by the United States. Iran then went after Gulf Arab neighbors in response.
3: Fox's Jonathan Savage. Maine Senate candidate Graham Platner has until next Monday to withdraw and let the state Democratic Party replace him on the ballot against incumbent Susan Collins. He is accused of drunkenly raping a woman 5 years ago.
6: While Platner called the sexual assault allegation by a woman who said they dated on and off false, GOP Senator Susan Collins said in a brief statement, the claim is appalling. Platner, in his video response, said he's assessing his candidacy.
7: We are taking the time to reflect on the best path forward.
6: Prominent Democrats pulled their endorsements of Platner, including Congressman Ro Khanna and Senators Chuck Schumer, Ruben Gallego, and Mark Kelly. Maine's Democratic Party also called for Platner to drop out. Grinnell Scott, Fox News.
3: Team USA's run at the World Cup soccer tournament comes to an end, beaten by Belgium 4-1 in the round of 16 last night in Seattle. 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
16: Good morning. Still dealing with that crash in Norfolk, headed westbound on 64, a little bit before Tidewater Drive. Left lane blocked with the backup all the way down to Northampton Boulevard. Did have a stoppage westbound of the HRBT. Traffic moving once again, but you're backed up to Bay Avenue right now, leaving Norfolk. Eastbound, leaving Hampton. Here's stop and go from about King Street. Heavy but steady at the other bridges and tunnels. Gilmerton Bridge recovering from that 8 o'clock opening. I'm Lee Foster, Skywatch Traffic.

0: 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It is 8:07. It's early. That must have been very short top of the hour stuff. Anyway, we have Jay Lee here with the news.
1: A longtime Hampton Roads business leader is being remembered after the death of Dawson Taylor, owner of Taylor's Do It Center. Taylor died Saturday at age 103 after spending decades helping grow the family business into an 11-store chain across the region. The company says his legacy was built on serving neighbors, building relationships, and strengthening the community.
0: I love the smell of Taylor's Do It Center.
2: Just going there all the time. Yeah. And you've got people that actually help you.
1: Correct.
2: It's not like you're walking to one of these big box stores and you got to search for somebody who's hiding behind four aisles. Can I help you? Yeah. Where's the waterproofing? Or where's the caulk?
1: Right.
2: Or where's the? They tell you everything, they're so helpful. I'm a fan.
1: And usually get a little bag of popcorn on the way out.
2: Well, you can do that. And you, if you like sugary sodas, they got a shelf after shelf of artisanal sodas that are so full of sugar. But that's fine. Candles. I mean, and I bought my hot rod lawnmower there. I've got the best lawnmower, steel, one of their lawnmowers, gas powered. And I bought a edger weed whacker thing there. I got a twofer, and it's amazing. You go in there, and the guy says, "Oh no, I'll help you put the thing on." Oh no, yeah, let me help you with this.
1: What?
2: Now Taylor is a unique business model. Rest in peace, dude. Yes. He really built a beautiful business.
0: He did, and I think his son runs it. Runs it, and it's a good family business. But I was in there this weekend, and I had to get a piece of glass cut. They're so helpful. You walk in,
2: they're great.
0: Go over there. The guy came, and we checked my measurements over and over again to make sure I got the glass exactly right. They're just nice, and it smells like a hardware store is supposed to smell.
2: It's got that.
0: I think it's like that wood, like somebody's chopping wood in there or something.
2: And you've got your garden center, you've got your, I don't know, I know we're doing a commercial for them, but are they an agency? How come we can't get them?
0: Yeah, why don't they sponsor?
2: How come
1: we
2: can't get them?
1: I've gone after them with some co-op plenty of times, but.
2: It's a family business.
1: Yeah.
2: Why can't they just make a local decision? I guess maybe they don't need it. You want to get a Big Green Egg? They got it there. You want a Yeti? How about a Yeti?
1: You need a copy of the key?
2: You want to spend $500 on a cooler?
1: That's right.
2: They'll help you.
0: You know, I would much rather spend my money, though, at Taylor's Do It Centers.
2: Yes.
0: Locally owned. Than at one of the big box places, Home Depot or Lowe's. I'm sorry.
2: No question. You support these family businesses. Well, that's it. We gave them some free love.
0: Yeah, here it is.
1: Virginia's legal fight over the new assault weapons ban will continue on multiple fronts. A three-judge panel ruled that four separate lawsuits should not be merged into one case, saying the legal challenges are too different. The law also faces a federal lawsuit from the U.S. Department of Justice. While the Attorney General's office, Jay Jones, continues to defend the ban.
2: Yeah, well, it will fail ultimately, but it's going to be a torturous, rocky road.
1: And as mentioned in the 6 o'clock hour, Virginia Beach is building on what leaders called a successful 4th of July weekend by launching a, drum roll please.
2: Oh boy, oh boy.
1: A new public safety task force.
0: With a DJ on board.
1: That's right. Mayor Bobby Dyer says the group will focus on reducing violence across the entire city, not just at the oceanfront. The panel includes police, community organizations, elected leaders, and DJs, and will gather public input before presenting recommendations later this year.
0: And we get to pay for all the Taste Unlimited sandwiches they're going to eat while they do nothing.
2: Bushel baskets full of snacks and potato chips and all kinds of nonsense. A horseshoe of tables just loaded with people that have no clue about what the necessary, except Chief Neudigate, who's going to be neutered. They're not going to allow him to do what even if he wants to do it, and I don't think he does.
0: I was going to say, I don't think he has an appetite
2: he doesn't want to get cashiered by the ultra-liberal city council and city manager, as well as some of the clowns that are on this task force will make you laugh. And so Mayor Dyer gets up and goes, let's just not talk about it. Let's do something. They're not going to. This is all theater.
0: We know what to do.
2: throw them up against the car and take their guns.
1: And for a limited time, if you show support for the new task force, get 1 month free for CarrieDougherty.com and a bag of Miss Vickies.
2: The bag of Miss Vickies. It's unbelievable that they do this nonsense. And that's their business model. It's just basically smoke and mirrors.
1: Yep. Jeez. 78 on the south side with a high of 89. 80 on the peninsula, high of 89. And 80 in the Outer Banks, high of 84. With 100% chance of Americans no longer watching the World Cup.
2: Yep.
0: Yep, we're done with it. We can move on.
1: Yeah.
0: Just a few more. 9 more Saturdays.
1: That's right.
0: And we have college football.
1: Well, I don't want to rush summer, but hey.
0: No, I don't. I don't want. I love summer, but I
1: need my real foosball. Playing that foosball behind my back, Bobby?
0: I'll watch the Norwegian fans doing the Viking row, which I do enjoy.
1: Yes.
2: They're in it. I may watch them.
1: Yeah, I want to watch Holland.
2: Yeah, because the Holland's good, but also just the way that they're so cohesive. The row and the whole Viking thing. It's just, it's interesting.
1: Yep. And I love
0: great
1: the theatrics.
0: Big animal guy with the blonde hair.
1: Better theatrics.
2: Yeah, that's Holland. He's going to go right to Holly. I could see him in a Game of Thrones reboot.
0: Anything, you know, just like play. Conan the Barbarian. They bring it back and there he is. I would like him on the offensive line at Ole Miss this fall if there's any way he has any college eligibility.
1: So I've seen a couple funny tweets, me explaining to my girlfriend that the blonde I started following on Instagram is Erling Haaland.
2: As opposed to. That's Graham Plattner hopes that he breaks into his home.
0: Hey, Mike, yesterday oh, gross. I just realized what you said. Yesterday, those Trump accounts for the new babies went into effect. Those are so cool. You can open them for any child. And you can put tax-free money in there. And it's you know what they need to do? They need to have a way. So if you had a baby born this year, and you know, people being like, they hate Donald Trump, so they're gonna spite their own kids. If you can put up to $5,000 a year tax-free in there. If your baby was born in that one time period, one of my grandsons was, you get $1,000 seed money in that account. The Dell family has contributed most of that money. They gave $6 billion for these. And if you put in $5,000 a year, not every family can do it, your kid would have a ton of money by the time they're 18. They can keep it their whole lives. Here's the thing they need to have. They need to have a way to make direct deposits into these accounts. So if your kid mows the neighbor's lawn, instead of paying him,
2: put that in.
0: They put $15 into his account. I mean, think of if you could do that with kids. Anybody could, you know, grandma and grandpa, it's Christmas time, you're sending the kids a little money. You put it into that account.
2: Or you can just vote Democratic Socialist and they'll give you free education and tax the hell out of you.
0: Well, you got Benny Thompson down in Mississippi. Yeah. He's a black Democrat, represents one of the poorest districts in America. The per capita income in his district is $27,000 a year. He's urging people not to get these accounts because they hate Donald Trump. If anybody needed it, if anybody should be invested in the American stock market, it's these poor children. Even if they just get the $1,000, you know, when it'll grow over the years. But people don't understand, it's the stock market. The stock market is America. That's America's businesses. It means you're investing in America. That's why stocks are such a good thing. American prosperity is good for everybody. To be advising people in his district not to sign their kids up for this is so short-sighted and mean and dumb. And I really hope the people in that district, I forget what the number of his district is, second congressional district in Mississippi. I hope they ignore Benny Thompson and they ought to replace him with somebody with some intelligence.
2: Wasn't he one of the co-chairs of the January 6th committee?
0: Yeah, he was. That's Benny Thompson.
2: It's not the same one?
0: Yeah, it is. No, oh, it is. And he just loathes the president. Okay, fine. That's just fine. Loathe the president all you want. This is a good idea. And it's good for people. It gives kids that would never have a chance to have to reap any of the benefits of American prosperity, to have a little bit of the pie, to have some skin in the game. It's a great thing.
2: It's the opposite of the Democratic Socialist model. You're supposed to sit on your ass and wait for the government to do something.
0: But they're being given $1,000 and
2: seed money, but the rest of it's up to them.
0: Right, and you can open an account for an older kid using the same same model. You have to open it with your own money. Although the Dell family is actually putting $500 into some of those accounts in certain impoverished zip codes. It's not for everybody. So if you have a 10-year-old and you want to have this account, if you live in certain areas, they'll seed that with $500. The Mr. and Mrs. Dell there have done a great job of trying to partner with Donald Trump to make this really good.
2: I like my Dell laptop. Seems to be working fine. Had it for a couple of years.
0: Well,
2: it reboots itself. You know, occasionally it reminds you. Yeah, we have to redo some of your software, and it just sends out this boop, boop, boop, boop signal or whatever, and you reboot the whole thing, and it's all fresh and ready to go.
0: Well, I'd urge anybody listening, if you've got a kid that qualifies, take this $1,000. You're not getting a government handout. You're getting an investment in your child and in America's future. And we want people to care about American businesses. It's important. When they do well, we all do well.
2: I guess the Democratic Socialists would say, no, that's all part of the Wall Street capitalist oligarchical structure. You must disengage yourself from that, elect us, and we'll give it to you free.
0: Well, half a million.
2: At what cost, I suggest?
0: I think millions of kids were already signed up for these accounts. Now, a lot of them will have no balance in them until their parents put some money in. But that's tax-free money. You get, you know, you can put it in and get a tax benefit. Come on, folks, wake up.
2: But we hate Trump.
0: This is how people who got rich doing this sort of thing. They're giving that opportunity to everybody.
2: Trump can't do anything right. That's just a shame. It's terrible. In 1898, on this day, the United States annexed Hawaii as a territory. I have mixed feelings if it came with Mazie Hirono someday.
0: Right. Well, it's
2: yeah,
0: so far
2: I have mixed
0: away.
2: Feelings on
0: it's
2: that.
0: Far away.
2: Yeah, I'm not a fan. And then
0: I'm not a fan of Hawaii.
2: I'm not a fan of Hawaii.
0: I've never been.
2: I think
0: been
2: it's
0: there.
2: Overrated.
0: You've been there
2: and kind of dirty.
0: You?
2: Yeah. No, I haven't been there. I would never go. You couldn't. As a matter of fact, if somebody called right now, I'll give you a free trip to Hawaii. I would reject it. Not a fan.
0: Well, if you're getting ready to do that, give it to me because I'll
2: yeah,
0: go.
2: Just not a fan
0: just let you know.
2: At all. And this is the day that Michael Jackson was buried in 2009. Oh. And stock car driver Kenny Irwin was killed. I don't remember this. When his car slammed into a wall during practice at New Hampshire International Speedway, he was 30. I think that was that and Dale Earnhardt's death from a horrible neck whiplash related injury. I think both led to very changes in the helmet construction and design. Morris the Cat died at age 17.
0: Aww.
2: Remember Morris the Cat, 1978?
0: I do remember that.
2: Yes, Morris the Cat was a big deal. And 1948, the Cleveland Indians signed Negro League star Satchel Paige, making him the oldest rookie to make it into the major leagues.
0: Wow.
2: Outstanding.
0: I didn't realize he was that old.
2: Yeah, my goodness. And Jessica Hahn is 67 today. She took down the Reverend Jim Baker. Remember, she was the secretary. Yeah. What a
0: 67.
2: No respect for the woman. 67 years old today. Playboy
0: Praise
2: model.
0: Praise the Lord.
2: She
0: PTO.
2: Monetized the hell out of that affair, let me tell you. Became a Howard Stern regular for years.
0: Oh, did she?
2: Oh, yeah.
0: Was she
2: She'd call
0: intelligent?
2: In.
0: Was she fun?
2: She got entangled with, what's-his-face, who's the comedian that we talk about who died in that accident? Said, I'm not ready to go. Oh, I don't remember. But she's just the worst, in my opinion, anyway. But Jim Gaffigan, he's really funny.
0: He's hilarious.
2: He works clean, and it works.
0: Yeah.
2: He's 60, and he's gotten so successful. I really like his style. I don't mind a dirty comic. I mean, I don't mind that. But there's something about his style that's really endearing.
0: And that's the same with Nate Bargatze. He works clean, and, you know.
2: And so does, listen, Jerry Seinfeld has never uttered an F-bomb on stage.
0: No.
2: And has absolutely, he's on the short list of greatest of all time. So you can work clean. Gaffigan is a really great delivery. Happy birthday, Jim. I think it's you should celebrate with your family, who he loves, by the way. He's got a bunch of kids.
0: Yeah, all home births, and they were all living in like a two-bedroom apartment.
2: I was going to say, they're all crammed in a rent-controlled apartment, so if it goes sideways, he can pay the rent.
0: He's fine. Doc Severinsen, the orchestra leader on The Tonight Show, is 99 years old.
2: He's still alive. Dun, dun, dun, dun, dun. And Johnny used to just crucify him because he was a known stoner. So he would make all these marijuana jokes, and Doc Severinsen. And Doc would come out with these flamboyant 60s and 70s suits, remember?
0: Rhinestone.
2: Oh, it was. And the repartee between those two was outstanding. But let me tell you, Doc Severin was a first-rate orchestra leader, And Tonight Show starring Johnny, starring Johnny Carson. YouTube TV over there on, I think, channel 113 or 114 on the local Cox thing. I'm telling you, you've got to watch the old Carson shows because nobody comes close. Nobody. Kerry, what's this Fetterman drop? What did Fetterman say?
0: Fetterman was talking about Plattner. Well, I also want to wish a happy birthday to Michelle Kwan.
2: Oh, yes.
0: What a good ice
2: Highly
0: skater.
2: Talented.
0: Yes, she was figure skating civil. I thought she had a gold medal, silver medal. She's only 46.
2: Wow.
0: But she still looks really pretty.
2: Well, they reach their peak when they're just in their teens.
0: 18.
2: So they're around. They'll do ice capades for 40 years after the Olympics.
0: That's
2: it's a good living.
0: Woody Allen said he didn't believe in reincarnations because he thought it meant he'd have to see the ice capades again.
2: it's just so brilliant.
0: Yeah.
2: This
0: is John Fetterman last night. I think he was on CNN. It might have been Fox News. I only saw the clip today. Talking, he was the only Democrat saying Plattner's a dirtbag. He should never be endorsed. I mean, he was going on. He's an anti-Semite. And he's the only one that stood up to him before this happened. And then this is what he had.
2: Do you think that the dirtbag left will catch on? The new left that's just the unwashed, dirty feet party?
0: I think they're taking over the party. I think they're running the party. I think they're going to run Fetterman right into an independent slot. And I'm not sure he can get reelected as an independent.
3: So regardless, now when the entire Democratic Party in Maine has called him to leave. And now also, as far as I know, whether it's Schumer, Gillibrand, and other leadership in the DS and other people have all called him, had to go. He's a dead man walking. I don't know why he's trying to pretend that he's not done too. Even those Pod Save America people that pushed that dirtbag, you know, and they dismissed those things in the New York Times article. Maybe they ought to apologize to the women that clearly they didn't believe or they dismissed that. I know Democrats that have, you know, back to back endorsed and got all in on Swalwell and were on the Plattner train as well, too. So maybe stop, you know, getting on bed with absolute dirtbags, someone like
2: Plattner. I tell you, I am a Fetterman fan. Remember when we were going, he's brain dead. Well, he shouldn't be elected.
0: Well, he's
2: been something.
0: Yeah, we didn't know what he was like because we only knew him when he had his stroke and he couldn't talk. And I said at the time I thought he should concentrate on his rehab rather than running for. And he had to leave for a while for depression. I mean, he did have some problems, but he's emerged as a really common sense, old school Democrat. He's a supporter of Israel. He's, you know,
2: he doesn't love Hamas?
0: He does not love Hamas. And, you know, he's been a very strong supporter of Israel, and he's just a supporter of common sense, and he never got on board with this guy.
2: You mean on October 8th he didn't celebrate the slaughter of innocents like Dari Chevalier, who just elected in New York?
0: And also Mandami's wife, who was out there the day after October 7th crying from the river to the sea. You know, these people scare me.
2: They didn't celebrate. Well, look at every Democratic Socialist platform. The eradication of Israel and the support of the Palestinians. When Milot, what's her name? From Denver, she was asked a question. This was played on UU. She was asked a question about the Middle East and does she think that we're responsible for 9/11? She said, well, we destabilized the Middle East and we have to, and certain people felt that violence was the only answer. And we need to fix what destabilized the Middle East, which is short term for we need to eradicate Israel.
0: Right.
2: Which will never happen, by the way.
0: I would hope not.
2: No, it won't happen. The Israelis won't let it happen because they have the most powerful military in the Middle East and a valuable alliance, no matter what anybody says. All right, so Don, the Trump account, you start one? What's the deal?
4: Okay, so you were talking about the $1,000 accounts for kids because giving kids a good start in life early is a good thing to do for every kid. And Kerry, you've often mentioned homeschooling, which is a huge ask for any family.
0: Yes.
4: About 20 years ago, I wrote up the school student sponsor program, which I know you've never heard of. 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
0: What a great idea.
2: And I would do that.
4: Not to exceed your tax liability. So you can't sponsor a million kids and get a $1 billion return. 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It gets you down to zero. So there's almost no way to defraud the system. But I sent this to the Republicans. I don't know if you ever heard of Bob Tata.
0: Oh, yeah.
4: The response I got back from the Republican Party was, this isn't how we think Virginia should go. Apparently, they think Virginia should go Democrat. Because if you pass this law, the first thing that happens, first thing, Catholic school becomes absolutely free. Gary, have you ever wondered why so many Catholics vote Democrat? Maybe it's because there's no reason to vote Republican.
0: Well, you could be right.
2: Well,
4: yeah. Now, think about it. People who are willing to donate money to the Republican Party, wouldn't they, and they don't get anything off their taxes, they're just giving the money away. But they could take their tax return and sponsor kids all over the place, deduct it from their taxes, and it costs them zero net dollars at tax time.
2: No, it's an interesting concept, but again, you know, politically.
0: Yeah, you need to. Yeah. You know, it's the sort of thing, if you could get that to the president somehow, it might actually have traction. He listens to it. Well, it was a waitress that taught him no tax on tips.
2: Yeah, exactly.
0: And he listened.
2: Yeah.
0: That makes sense. It's complicated in a sense, and you got to think about it for a minute, but it makes perfect sense. Absolute perfect sense.
4: Maybe I can find it. Maybe I still have it around here.
0: Okay.
2: All right, Don, thank you.
0: Thank you, Don.
2: Take care. Look how nice. All right, it's 8:29. Let's go off with some words. We'll be back in a little bit. Iran is starting to hit ships in the Strait of Hormuz. Again, I don't know what the deal's going to be. I haven't heard from J.D. Vance on that in a few days. The president says, well, we'll have to finish the job. I don't know what the job is. Nobody knows what the job is. If there's any way to ignore the Straits of Hormuz, go ahead and do it now. Make them irrelevant. Make them broke. But they're breaking the MOU. They're breaking any deal. They want open war. And I don't know whether or not they're going to get it, because we're tired of it.
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16: Good morning. Problem in Portsmouth on the Western Freeway, 164 eastbound, a little bit after Cedar Lane. It's a disabled vehicle taking out the left lane. You're backed up all the way to Town Point Road. The crash cleared in Norfolk, 64 west, a little bit before Tidewater Drive. You're good to go there. HRVT westbound, backed up beyond Fourth View, eastbound almost to King Street. Heavy but steady at the M&M, downtown, midtown, high-rise. They all look good. Bridge openings, only one on the schedule at the Coleman Bridge. That'll be at 9:40 for the Coleman. I'm Lee Foster, Skywatch Traffic.

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1: I love that song. Elton John. 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Sue called during the break, doesn't want to go on the air.

0: day we were sitting on my
1: not a very manly drink, Carrie. It sounds like a ladies' book club drink.
0: Well, it was my book club, as a matter of fact.
1: Sue would like it. Sue who's a lady.
0: Perhaps you're in a book club, I would suggest, especially if you have a hot night, serving that.
1: I have a nice spritzer and that I occasionally enjoy. Open up a can of Pabst Blue Ribbon and pour it into a glass. There you go. Very rarely. I do. I just drink rarely because I kind of allergic to it. But sometimes just have an urge for cold beer. Something about Pabst Blue Ribbon or Peroni, the Italian beer.
0: I can't turn down bubblies. Champagne, Prosecco.
1: Well, sure.
0: I love the bubbles.
1: Tickles the nose.
0: It does, and it makes you happy. It's like, what do you do when my daughter had a baby? I drove to Mississippi. She was getting ready to have the baby. What did I have in my car? Champagne to drink in the hospital after the baby was born.
1: Look how nice.
0: You celebrate those things.
1: Yes.
0: I like champagne at Christmas. Thanksgiving, we always have champagne with our dessert. Just feel it makes everything specialer.
1: That's a grammatician's take
0: specialer.
1: On specialer. Specialer. Right, here it is. Specialer. It's
0: musty.
1: It's mildew, Steve. It's mildew, Steve. How are you, sir?
0: We haven't talked to you in ages.
2: Good morning. It's been a long time.
0: I know.
2: I'm only calling for one reason.
0: What's that?
2: I'm in my automobile with my wife, and I'm taking her to the airport, and she's on her way to Italy for a 10-day trip with a bunch of her girlfriends.
1: Oh, Senora Bellissima, bon viaggio, Senora. Where's she going?
2: Tell them where you're going.
3: Going to Rome, just flying into Rome, then going to Cortona, Florence, and Positano.
1: Very good. Well, north, see, I'm from the south, which is like, you know, nasty. But up north, you've got all of the culture and the food. You'll be in Tuscany. You'll enjoy the beautiful things. When you're in Rome, I want you to have some cacio e pepe, which is the famous pasta dish.
3: My favorite.
1: Yes.
3: Yeah, that's my favorite.
1: Please get it in Rome. Try some porchetta, and just enjoy the culture. The people are very friendly. And I know, because you're Mildew's wife, that you'll respect the culture.
0: Well, I need to know why you're not taking Musty with you.
1: She wants to leave him home, Carrie.
2: No, I refuse to go because I won't leave my dogs.
1: Okay, well, I like you for that, Musty. I really do. Well, sweetheart, listen, I wish you the best. Bon viaggio. You know, just enjoy. You will just love my home country.
3: Oh, it's my third time going. It's my favorite place.
1: Outstanding. Well, I'm very glad. Buona giornata, signora. And you have a great trip.
0: That sounds wonderful.
1: Yeah.
2: Yeah, you guys have a great day. Thank you.
3: Mike.
1: Thank you, Musty. And go home and take care of your dogs, for goodness sakes. All right. Yeah.
0: I've never been to Italy, but I have a chance to go in October, but I've got to check out the football schedule. I'm not going to miss it.
1: Well, you can see it over there. There's internet in Italy, Carrie.
0: I like to go to the games.
1: I understand this, but I mean, if it's for a few days or week.
0: I know. I would like to go to Rome. I would like to see the Pope. I would like to see the Vatican.
1: Il Papa. Well, yeah. And there's a great dichotomy between North and South. They look down on us in the South. I mean, they just don't see the South. Yeah, they just don't see the southern part of Italy as civilized. That's where a lot of people came from during the immigration. My grandfather was from Reggio Calabria.
0: That's where Alito's family. Alito, yes, is a Calabrian. That's what I was trying to remember.
1: Because a lot of Italian Americans are the offspring of people who fled poverty or Mussolini or a combination of both. Right. And my grandfather got here in 1923. And there's a lot of lawyers who can trace their heritage back. For goodness sakes, there's a scholar who frequently writes with John Yoo. His name is Calabrese. So, yeah, there's a lot of roots. But if you go to Italy and you're up in Milan, like I met somebody, I was here, there was an Italian consul or something, and there was this woman from Milan. What a piece of Euro trash. And somebody introduced me. Well, this is, Mr. Imprevento. His family's from Calabria. And she turned her back on me and walked away.
0: You're kidding.
1: No, this is how they feel. They look at the people in the South as just subhuman, half of them, you know, and that's a shame. But that's just the way it is. So that's why I bought in the South. And when I ultimately retire, that's where I will live. And I will thumb my nose at the Milanese and the Romagnolo and everybody who

0: just makes fun of us.
1: And you would not go up to the North even?
0: Very
1: like,
0: rarely.
1: For a
0: I'd take Yolanda,
1: trip.
0: Like we go and to Venice and all. But, you know, I love the South. I love, because it's in my blood. I love the Aspromonte Mountains where I'm near. I know my grandfather walked those mountains, and he fought in mountains up in the with the Alpini. But it's just something that is in your blood. And if it's not in your blood, you don't get it. And I can't help it. And that's just something that I absolutely love. But that's our third time. Musty's wife is really well-traveled.
1: Yeah, she is. And we haven't heard from Musty in a while. You know, every once in a while I think about people who used to call a lot and didn't. I hope they're well. Wonder if we just made them mad.
0: I don't mind making people mad. I mean, occasionally you've got
1: to
0: stir people up.
1: Yeah, I want to get mad, but get mad enough to listen and get mad.
0: They'll listen.
1: Yeah, yeah. Well, Musty didn't go anywhere.
0: And she's a professional who obviously respects the local culture, and that's what you got
1: to
0: do.
1: Everybody loves Italian food. I've never met anybody. You know people that I don't like Chinese food. I don't like this. Have you ever met anyone who said they don't like Italian food? It's delicious.
0: I knew somebody that hated garlic, but that doesn't mean that you hate Italian food. There's a lot of dishes that don't have garlic.
1: Correct.
0: He was allergic to it. But no, this is...
1: Pasta's delicious. And pesto and...
0: It just relates.
1: Gosh.
0: And it's just really great stuff. And in contrast, you have Hawaiian food.
1: Pineapple on pizza.
0: Poi, Spam. You know, that's just the way it is.
1: Mike,
0: what do you have against Hawaii? I don't like it. I'm sorry. I don't like it.
1: My grandson demands that we get pineapple on pizza.
0: Oh.
1: He loves it.
0: Oh.
1: But then again, he's 4.
0: All right, so let him enjoy that.
1: Yeah, he said, you can put pineapple on it, please. Oh,
0: in a nod to certain tourists, some pizzerias in Rome, and they cut their pizza in squares with a scissor, by the way. Oh. They've got a ham and pineapple pizza.
1: Yeah, he doesn't go for the ham, it's just pineapple.
0: Yeah, Roma. Ugh. Well, listen, it's enjoy. Listen, if that child makes that child happy, give it to
1: him. It does, yes, and I try to make my grandchildren happy. You want to talk about windows for a minute?
0: Better View
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0: I wrote this morning. Actually, I wrote yesterday. As promised, every Monday, WTAR has a service called Into the Weeds, where we unpack certain issues of constitutional and legal importance. I'm going to start writing about common sense, because I so admire Thomas Paine's influence on the independence movement. And the next thing, and I talked about birthright citizenship after Trump v. Barbara. Just go to the WTAR website, and it's right there, and then you just click on it, and Justice Kavanaugh's take on what Congress might be able to do. But the next thing I'm going to tackle is this, Kerry, because I don't know how to feel about this, and I'm not sure what it is. There are 9 GOP House lawmakers are pushing to repeal the 17th Amendment, and elect senators the way the Constitution originally decreed, which would be direct
1: election by the general, by the state legislatures. That's how they used to do it, yes.
0: Which was a nod towards federalism as opposed to the general election. There are arguments on both sides. This is Republican Representative Eric Burleson of Missouri, Andrew Clyde of Georgia, Paul Gosar of Arizona, Clay Higgins of Louisiana, and Victoria Spart. She's the Ukrainian that was elected in a distinct section of Indiana. So I don't know. The 17th Amendment repeal would put what the founding fathers designed the Senate to protect state sovereignty and act as a check on federal overreach. If senators are supposed to represent their states, then the states should choose them. What's the real difference between the state legislatures, which obviously would be more control, but doesn't the election by the people bring it more into the democratic process?
1: I like election by the people.
0: Yeah, I think
1: actually,
0: so too.
1: I think it's a good. I can't remember why they changed it. What the arguments were at the time?
0: Yeah, the 17th Amendment. I'm going to examine that. I know there's more interesting topics, but it may get some traction. So that's something that's out there. This resolution is disjoint resolution has been signed by 9 GOP House lawmakers, and is going to be, considering, legislatures picking the Senate, which I guess if it passed, you know, in Kentucky, the legislature would pick a replacement for O'Connor who would be on life support somewhere in a basement. They're not telling us.
1: I really
0: is there
1: find
0: a hearing?
1: That odd.
0: Can Thune force? All right, where is he? What's he doing?
1: Well, Mike Lee was asked about it yesterday. He said that somebody said, no one's talking. Nobody's giving us any answers on Mitch McConnell. He said, I'm not giving you any answers because I don't have any answers. I mean, the Senate, he claims he has no, and that's, he's from Utah, right?
0: Yeah.
1: He claims and, he has no, and he said one of the Senate leaders. What is he?
0: He's a scholar.
1: Yeah.
0: I think he's amazing.
1: Claims, I don't believe he's a liar, and he said he has no information.
0: So will HIPAA prevent clarity on his condition?
1: Well, I don't think the doctors can come out and say anything unless they get permission from his next of kin, if he's unconscious.
0: And she's in China. When she comes back, she'll sue them if they release information. Yeah, is she really in China?
1: Well, she left for China 3 days after he was hospitalized. Now, whether she's come back, I haven't been able to find out.
0: Did she defect?
1: I don't think so. I don't know. She's a very successful businesswoman, you know?
0: Yeah. Yeah. Well, very. She was a secretary of something. Transportation, I believe?
1: Yeah, that's what she was.
0: Elaine Chao?
1: Under the first Trump administration.
0: Trump won.
1: I do not know what's going on. It doesn't make sense.
0: No, it doesn't. Well, it's an interesting issue. Because there will become circumstances where these things happen. The Senate is one of the oldest nursing homes, deliberative nursing homes in human history. And these issues are going to come up.
1: I would be very annoyed if I lived in Kentucky and I didn't have full representation in the Senate. You have
0: exactly.
1: A senator who isn't voting, isn't there.
0: And there's some critical things.
1: Alive,
0: no, he could be on life support. He could be non-compos mentis. It could be that he doesn't have an immediate guardian ad litem to tend to. Somebody's tending to his medical needs while she's gone. Somebody's making decisions.
1: Well, he has a daughter who has deleted her ex account in the last day or two.
0: Yeah, she doesn't want any activity. Well, I don't know. I just think that we saw when it was coming when he would freeze. I've never seen that behavior in a human
1: before.
0: No, that's
1: really weird.
0: It's scary. He would just freeze.
1: It's like little TMIs or what, those little mini strokes or something he was having.
0: Yeah. It just sat there fixed, and they have to pull him out of his chair, and I'm thinking, this ain't going to end well.
1: That ain't good.
0: No, it's not
1: going to
0: end
1: well. That's not a good
0: sign.
1: I'm not a doctor.
0: Worried about my arteries after that. I don't want anything clogged that I freeze. I don't want that.
1: Well, how dare you diagnose? Remember with Biden,
0: I know.
1: How dare you diagnose him with dementia? You know, how dare you
0: diagnose Mitch McConnell?
1: He's just thinking.
0: So what? The guy can't find his way off of a podium Every time Biden shows up, he can't leave. He's wandering around
1: Where's
0: like
1: my
0: a moron.
1: Granddaughter?
0: Oh, man.
1: Jill's on the side, gesturing annoyedly. Like,
0: oh, really?
1: Her
0: it's
1: meal
0: just something
1: tickets
0: else.
1: Out there wandering around the
0: oh,
1: stage.
0: Oh, my goodness.
1: Those people are awful. And yeah. I don't know what's going on. Do you think by tomorrow Plattner will be out? We'll be talking about him
0: yeah.
1: again tomorrow?
0: Yeah, I think they're going to force him out and try and snatch victory from the jaws of defeat. But I think Susan Collins has such a following in Maine that I think she'll be fine. And so that seat's safe, I think. They throw somebody into the breach. Susan Collins hasn't done anything.
1: She voted for Brett Kavanaugh. That's what they're beating
0: no,
1: her
0: I mean,
1: over.
0: No, I mean, oh, please.
1: And
0: really?
1: She gets to be above the fray. Yesterday she was asked about this. She said, you know, it's their candidate.
0: She's just a woman of dignity. And I went, listen, Schumer threw her a bone. 10,000 votes she hasn't missed. That's incredible.
1: Yes. She set a record.
0: And I think
1: it was a silent endorsement
0: of her. It was a quiet endorsement
1: but
0: of her.
1: But he endorsed Plattner.
0: Yeah, I know, but it was half-hearted.
1: Coons. Where's Chris Coons? Delaware?
0: Yes.
1: Saying, give him some grace.
0: Yeah.
1: Give Plattner some grace.
0: I'm not giving him any grace.
1: I'm giving him grace. I want him to stay in the race. Please, Mr. Plattner, if you're listening, do not let them bully you out of the race. Do not let them bully you out. They did this to Joe Biden, and look what happened to him. You'll go down in history as the rapist with the tattoo. That had to get out of the race. You need to stay in there and just lose like a man.
0: Right. Then he'll go in and be the rapist with the tattoo who lost in a stand-up fight.
1: Wrote about today is this is all about polling. If he was still 14 points ahead in the polls, as he was just a few months ago, they wouldn't be ditching him. They'd be making excuses. This girl's wrong.
0: Marinated memory.
1: She 5 years ago, why didn't she call the police? They would keep him. They've been waiting. This is very convenient for the Democrats as they watch him plummeting.
0: It was just a bad date.
1: Now they want the guy that's throwing bottles at women. How's that going to go?
0: You know, it's eerie. This woman, Rasico, whatever her name is, looks a lot like his wife. He's got a type.
1: Yeah, he does.
0: And I'm not going to comment, but wouldn't be my type.
1: They're not what you'd call. Have you ever seen? Okay, I'm going to make a generalization.
0: It's like a candy bar, plain and chunky.
1: Women in New England tend not to wear makeup.
0: Why? It's too cold?
1: They don't care.
0: They don't care?
1: Flannel shirts and no makeup. And it's not a look that we in the South embrace.
0: Yeah. What do I know?
1: I'm not saying the women are not beautiful. They certainly, their beauty, but they don't do. They think it's wrong to try to do anything to enhance your beauty.
0: Like interesting. Is that
1: put
0: a...
1: on a little blush or something. Look at Elizabeth Warren.
0: Oh, no, I can't look at her.
1: She does nothing with herself.
0: Bernie's more attractive.
1: Nothing with herself. It makes you think Abigail Spanberger is probably from Vermont secretly.
0: Oof.
1: Yeah, a little blush, a little lipstick, a little mascara,
0: something
1: ladies.
0: To give yourself color.
1: Yeah, give yourself some color. I get up at 4 in the morning and manage to slap something on my face.
0: So
1: they could do it.
0: Yeah. Let's review. So let's say Plattner, let's say Maine stays Collins King.
1: Yes.
0: You think El Sayed has a chance in Michigan?
1: I think he will lose. That's my prediction. Because they've been pretty, there's very Republican areas.
0: Tallarico
1: loses.
0: Okay, I think so. But, you know, what's-his-face has a lot of baggage.
1: Yeah, Ken Paxton.
0: Yeah, he has a lot of baggage. But I think Texans are going to say, well, here's a choice. It's a binary, and I'm going with the safe choice.
1: I'm not going to
0: some guy who's not exactly a guy.
1: God is binary, you know what I'm saying. I don't think so.
0: God is, what does he say? God is
1: a girl or something.
0: It's trans and...
1: Yeah, and Jesus was gay or something. I don't know. I don't know what he says. I can just say that this is a Democrat's idea of a religious person. Oh, this will get the Christian vote. The guy saying, oh, he said, I hate Christians. I hate Christianity, and yet I'm a Christian. He actually said that last week, or they pulled it out of one of his little sermons. He's not what Christians are looking for. If you're talking about Christian nationalists, people of deep faith, this is not who they're looking for. No, this is a liberal's idea of what a religious person is.
0: I'm sticking with the notation that with the notion, rather, I should say. His Dukakis moment was holding up that big Texas barbecue with a napkin.
1: Was he hungry?
0: That image. He took it. And first of all, he said he was a vegan, but he's chowing down on
1: he
0: some.
1: He had a vegan campaign.
0: He's holding it. I don't know if it was a tomahawk steak or a rib or I don't know what it was. And he had a napkin over the bone.
1: No, you get
0: no.
1: that roll over
0: and
1: your
0: so
1: hands.
0: Texans are like, hey, listen, this is not what I'm down with. So I think it's his Dukakis moment.
1: He's Beto O'Rourke with just he makes Beto O'Rourke look manly.
0: And Beto O'Rourke turns around to Texans and go, you bet I'm coming for your assault rifles. That's a great, listen, what? Where do I vote?
1: Yeah.
0: You know, which lever do I pull? I can't wait for, it's Texas. Read the room, you moron. It's not just Austin with all the lefties running around going to college over there. No, it's Texas up in the hill country. I-40 through Amarillo, down in the hill, up and down in the hill country. I mean, come on. But yeah, he thinks that gets him elected. And Tallarico ain't any better, by the way. So, all right, what else is in play?
1: I don't know.
0: I don't know either.
1: Not Virginia, sadly. Mark Warner.
0: Nah, he's this guy, Mississua. He's
1: tired, old.
0: Qualified. Why? The Republicans can't seem to put up anybody that's got the gravitas.
1: Well, you need to have somebody with statewide recognition.
0: Yes.
1: And that would be, well, a Bob McDonnell if he hadn't had his little problems at the end.
0: It'd be Glenn Youngkin, who we need, like we need a piece of bread.
1: If he had run, I think we would be looking at a Warner's last term.
0: Absolutely.
1: Very popular man. And I think a lot of people are tired of Mark Warner's incessant winging and whining every day on. We're paying him whatever he's getting paid as a senator to sit on Twitter all day and have his chauffeur drive him around while he rage tweets from the passenger seat.
0: No, see, he took a nod from James Corden's Carpool Karaoke, but it doesn't play well when you're a U.S. senator.
1: He's just terrible. He's really, and he's so different from the man that was elected 4 terms ago.
0: I know.
1: Very different person.
0: Same with Kane.
1: Yeah.
0: Listen, Kane had energy, mayor of Richmond, governor of Virginia, actually refused to do what McAuliffe did. He was not going to give blanket clemency. He actually read the law, and then something happened.
1: Yeah. Well, they've all moved way to the left.
0: And then something happened. Right. I think he was rattled by the fact that he and Clinton lost, and I think he was part of it. I mean, Pence ate him for breakfast at the debate.
1: Right. And
0: made
1: and
0: him look foolish.
1: Warner was part of the Bill Clinton, Al Gore, sort of the new Democrats.
0: Yeah.
1: The small government, pro-business Democrats that are gone now. There aren't any of them left.
0: No. The ones that might have actually voted for 25 years ago, 30 years ago. Well, it's that time, folks.
1: It is. We'll be back tomorrow.
0: Tomorrow's Wednesday.
1: We'll see if Plattner's still in the race tomorrow. What are the poly markets saying?
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3: Talk in Turkey. I'm Chris Foster, Fox News. President Trump is in Ankara for a 2-day NATO summit. The alliance announces 11 or billions of dollars in multinational arms deals as the president keeps up the pressure for Europe to spend more on its own defense. And he's met with Turkey's President Erdogan today.
4: Right from the beginning, good chemistry. We've had a very special relationship. Turkey has become, under the president, a very powerful country militarily.
3: There's some downtime next and a social dinner with the other world leaders. A hearing resumes in 2 hours in Utah about whether there's enough evidence to try Tyler Robinson for the conservative activist Charlie Kirk's murder.
5: Former State Bureau of Investigations agent David Hull testified that as they looked into the murder of Charlie Kirk last September, they were reviewing footage of what they believed to be the suspect's vehicle when they found out someone was turning themselves in.
6: And did you, at that point in time, did you receive a name from Washington County?
7: Yes, we did.
6: And what was that name?
7: Tyler Robinson.
5: Earlier in the day, Officer Chris Bagley testified he suspected the shooting came from the top of a building on the Utah Valley University campus, and dispatch confirmed someone had been seen on the roof.
8: The individual stood up after the shooting and ran northeast on the top of the Losi building.
5: Kirk's widow Erica and his parents are attending the hearing this week. Jessica Rosenthal, Fox News.
3: Team USA's World Cup dreams are dashed with a 4-1 loss to Belgium in their round of 16 match in Seattle. Fox Sports commentator Tyler Terrence.
9: Every single player showed up and had their worst game of the tournament individually, and it looked like that collectively, and it was such a gut punch for what otherwise was a perfect tournament for the U.S.
3: 2002 men's team was the last to make it this far before losing in the quarterfinals. Maine Senate candidate Graham Plattner was told to withdraw from the race by Senate leaders in the state's Democratic Party. He's accused of rape by a woman He was dating off and on 5 years ago. He denies it and says he'll take time off from the campaign for now. 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
3: Paris Appeals Court has shortened a ban on French far-right political leader Marie Le Pen's ban on holding office. And now she can run for president next year, but she'd have to campaign from home, monitored with an ankle bracelet, serving out the rest of her sentence. Le Pen and other members of her national party were convicted last year of misusing European Parliament funds. Hamas offers to hand over authority in Gaza.
11: Hamas says it's dissolving the body that's governed Gaza for nearly 2 decades, with senior members resigning, though some technical and professional personnel would remain to run the Palestinian enclave's day-to-day affairs. Hamas describing this decision as evidence of its commitment to Gaza's reconstruction after years of war, but it did not say whether it plans to disarm or hand over security to an international force. It has offered to hand over control of the strip to a U.S.-backed Palestinian committee, the National Committee for the Administration of Gaza. President Trump's Board of Peace, which oversees that committee, says it'll assess the impact of the move based on actions, not promises. Lillian Wu, Fox News.
3: 4 states are in court seeking more than $1 trillion in penalties from Facebook and Instagram parent company Meta.
12: Meta Platforms says California, Colorado, Kentucky, and New Jersey are seeking $1.4 trillion in penalties over claims that the company designed Facebook and Instagram to be addictive to children. The social media giant also says the states accuse Meta of withholding information from the public about the harms the apps pose to young users. An August trial is set in California over claims brought by the 4 states. Meta says the penalty the states are seeking is close to the company's market capitalization of around $1.5 trillion and that the amount is unsupported by the evidence. 29 states have sued Meta in federal court, most alleging violations of the Children's Online Privacy Protection Act.
3: Fox's Tanya J. Powers. There are flash flood watches in New England, the Mid-Atlantic, and parts of the Appalachians today. I'm Chris Foster, Fox News.
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1: Glenn Beck is on!
2: Well, hello, America. Welcome to the Glenn Beck Program. We're glad you're here. 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This is an amazing and remarkable story. 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All right, so in Politico yesterday, an ex-girlfriend of Graham Platner alleged that the Marine Senate hopeful broke into her home and raped her about 5 years ago. Well, that was a dark period. She came forward to Politico recalling the alleged rape in graphic detail and providing corroboration. And she's done this before. She did this at the New York Times, but the New York Times downplayed it. She felt she really, after seeing what was happening in the New York Times and how the New York Times handled her, but also the other woman who came out and said the same thing and how the New York Times handled this, she said she needed to take one more stab at it, and so she did. Now everybody is starting to jump ship on this guy. I want to start with... No, let me go to the story first, because I really want you to feel this story. It was late 2021. In Maine, woman at home at night, man she's dated on and off, nothing serious, the kind of thing that fades. He says, hey, I want to come in. He's hammered, like blackout drunk hammered. Lets himself into her house. He's drunk. She says, stop. He doesn't. She kind of wrestles him away. She runs into the bedroom, closes the door. He comes into the bedroom, and she said, and that's where he raped me. She kept saying, stop. She said, there is this single moment, she'll say years later, where the thought finally formed in her mind, this is no longer my choice. He might kill me. Just stop fighting. She did. Now, that's the accusation. He says, no, that wasn't. Graham Platner is the guy, and until this morning, he was the Democratic Party's nominee for the United States Senate. He's an oyster farmer, he's a Marine, a working-class outsider who was going to retire Susan Collins and stick a thumb in the eye of everybody he called an oligarchy. He denies this. He says it is false, categorically untrue, time to the ballot deadline. I'm going to get to that here in a second. He denies it. That's important. But I also want to tell you that the denial is not part of the story. It's not the story, at least. The story is the year that came before this denial. Because this morning, the moment the allegation hit, the people who built him began quietly and all at once to set him down and walk away. And the endorsements peeled off by the hour. And I want you to notice when they left. Not a year ago. now. Let me show you the file on this guy. Not the assault allegation. Set that aside. Unproven. Denied. You know, everything else. Everything else that was known about this guy, the tattoo on his chest. It's a death head. A specific one. The SS wore on the caps of men who ran the death camps. He said, I didn't know. Honestly, guys, you'll relate to this. I don't know if women can relate to this. Do you know a single guy who would have that tattoo and wouldn't know? Guys are fascinated by old Nazi movies and documentaries. Been watching them for our whole lives. You didn't know? Then an old acquaintance surfaced who remembered him showing it off years earlier and calling it something he had pride with. He said, my token cough. That means you know exactly what it was, but he covered it with a Celtic knot, and then he moved on. Then there were his own words, written and deleted, telling women who had been assaulted to take some responsibility and to act like an adult. There were the messages he sent to women who were not his wife, who he just married a few months before. Then there were three former girlfriends describing something volatile. One of them said that he had physically held her down. He denied that one, too. He called himself, in his own defense, far from a perfect boyfriend. And he blamed a dark period. Oh, it was a dark period. You know, I've had dark periods in my life. I've never beaten a woman or raped her. I've never held a woman down. Anyway, every single time, the men who had staked their names on him looked at the file and made the same calculation. He went through a dark period. And he's not the only one. He's not the only one. You know, there might be one or two important issues here. One of his defenders sneered the critics only wanted only perfect candidates off the Harvard Law conveyor belt, as if an objection to a Nazi tattoo and a trail of frightened ex-girlfriends were just a matter of etiquette. As if character were a luxury for people who, you know, could afford to lose. They all could read the file. Everyone could read the file. It was sitting open on the table the whole time. They chose not to read it because they needed to win. Because he might be able to beat Collins. Because he could stop them being whoever they need to be stopped at the time. And when the goal is big enough and the enemy is frightening enough, a man will hold a document in his hands and decide, I'm going to put this down for a minute because I don't need to look in that document folder. That is the whole machinery, and we've talked about it for months, of ends justify the means. It's not the people. It's not that people don't see. People do see it. They see it and they price it in. They look at the warning and they weigh it against the prize. And the prize is so big and so heavy, so the warning gets rounded down to nothing, to a dark period, to a mistake we've all made. Are you perfect? To one or two less important issues. I'm not hiring the Pope. Now watch them leave. Not because something finally became wrong. It was wrong a year ago in plain sight. They're leaving now because it finally became fatal. And I'm going to get to why is it fatal now? So, you know, this is not conscience arriving late. This is all arithmetic. The number changed. The answer changed. They were never doing moral math. They were doing electoral math and calling it principle. And the two happened to point the same direction until today, when it no longer points in the same direction. So, now, where are you? Because this was never a story about the Senate seat in Maine. And if you let it stay one, you're going to miss the entire thing. This is a story about the file that you keep. What does that mean, Glenn? Every one of us runs an opposition research on the people we want to believe in. And when the folder turns up something that we don't like, we bury it ourselves. We all do it. We become the campaign bearing its own file, because the alternative is giving up something we've already decided we are going to have. At every single one of these turns, the same voice. This is a smear. This is out-of-state operatives. They're threatened by us. They hate us. Don't listen to them. I have to point out, because I want you to hear at least part of that again. I want you to know we've heard this ourselves on our own side. But I want you to listen to this again here, not as politics. I want you to hear it as marriage, because that is exactly word for word what an abuser says. Your friends are jealous. Your family never liked me. They're threatened by what we have. Our love is special. They want to take this from you. Don't listen to them. Listen to me. You know the truth. And the terrible genius of it is that the more warning signs pile up, the harder the target clings. And not despite the red flags, but because of them. And it might be because now she's too far in to admit, you know, that everybody around her was right the whole time. See, this is the pattern. That's the next pattern I told you that we would look for. Once you see the shape of it, you'll see it absolutely everywhere. It always runs exactly the same way. It starts with a love bombing. You, I chose you. I serve you. You're special. You know, no one has ever understood you and your problems. Yeah, people really have been bad to you, right? I get it. But we're going to go someplace. We're going to do some things the world has never seen before. Because I'm tired of them abusing you. The largest movement in the history of Maine politics. Then the first violation. It's small, and you let it go. Because everybody's imperfect. I mean, and look at how good this is going to be. Look at what we already built. Then a bigger one. But now you've got things invested. So you explain it away. Then the isolation. He goes to work on the people you love one by one because they're still able to see things clearly, and clarity is the enemy. He needs you surrounded by him and his friends, so only his voice is the voice left in the room. And by the time the big one lands, the one you can't explain, you're so deep, it just doesn't even feel like you're ever going to be able to escape. It feels like humiliation. I defended you to everyone. I gave a year of my life. If I walk out now, what does that make me? And so you stay. And you tell yourself the excuse. Pick your excuse. They're all interchangeable. Too much invested. Too far gone, too embarrassing to admit. He's going to change. Something's going to change. It'll be worth it in the end. I'll be the one who saves it. Nobody in an abusive relationship believes they're in an abusive relationship. They believe they're in a hard relationship that they alone are strong enough to fix, that somehow or another it's going to change. And the lies don't shrink. Watch this, because this is the tell here. In a healthy thing, when you get caught, the offense gets smaller over time because you're actually correcting it. In an abusive thing, the lies get bigger and they get more destructive to your life outside of his world. Your job becomes affected, your money, your family, your name, because your world outside of him is competition, and it has to be burned down until he's all you've got left. Does any of this ring true with politics at all? And he keeps saying, it's them, it's them. And if you spot a problem, he says, I'm going to change. And it never changes. It only ever escalates. That's not a bug in the pattern. That is the pattern. And at the end of the road, there's a word for what you have found yourself in, and the word is cult. It's not a metaphor. A cult is just an abusive relationship scaled up to fill a crowd. Okay? Same isolation, same enemies list, same leader who's the only source of truth. Notice that? The only source of truth.
1: same members who have sunk so much of themselves that walking away would mean their whole life was a lie. And that person is going to defend that lie a lot longer than they'll defend the truth, because the truth doesn't cost them anything, and the lie costs them everything. There's got to be somebody within the sound of my voice who is listening, who are just thinking four words right now. Yeah, but Donald Trump. That's how this becomes inevitable. And let me explain, because you need to know the lesson from all of this. More in just a second. 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
1: So here's the lesson here, and it's not about politics. It's going to cost you something to actually take. A warning sign is not an obstacle standing between you and the thing that you want. That's how you view it. A warning sign. It's an obstacle standing between me and what I want. No, it is information about the thing you want. It's not a warning sign, something standing in between what you want. It's a warning sign about what you want. The red flag is not in the way of the prize. The red flag is a fact about the prize. You know, if you excuse it to get the reward, you don't get the reward minus one flaw. You get the flaw, and the reward comes later to collect what you owe. Character is not a line item that you subtract from the benefits. Character is the thing you're actually buying. Everything else is packaging. The oldest lie ever told to any human being is the ends justify the means, because the means don't stay means. The means are what you build your life out of. You don't get a good outcome by tolerating bad character and hoping it stays sealed in a folder. You get bad character every single time. The outcome you were promised turns out to have been the bait. When a family member at Thanksgiving, the one who you know loves you, the one with nothing to gain, says quietly, I'm worried about you. I'm worried about what this is doing to you. Do we listen? Human nature is most times, nope. What we normally do is decide they've been captured. They've been fooled. They're not really your family anymore. And we push them away. One more person who could still see clearly. Do we stay with our parties and our candidates because it's true? Or do we stay because we're too far in and leaving would be embarrassing? That's the question. I can't have everybody who's been telling me this be right in the end. Wow, what stupid pride that is. This is the same question women in an abusive marriage can't make herself ask, because the answer is too expensive. So how do you break the spell? Well, you don't yell at the person under it, because you cannot argue somebody out of a cult. You just become one more jealous hater in the story that he's told them. You have to break it the way you do in real life. So how do you break that in real life? Because I got news for you. What's happening with our political system is real life. And we're in abusive relationships. Plattner, I mean, boy, you want to talk about Democrats just dodging a bullet. That would be this one. So how do you do it? Next. Oh, by the way, did you hear Mitch McConnell's brain dead? More on that in just a second. At least that's what they say. 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
9: News. I'm Therese Crowley. President Trump in talks with Turkish President Erdogan, who's hosting the NATO summit, on the balance of power in the Middle East, NATO and Russia's Ukraine war. Ukraine tipping the balance there with drone strikes, hitting Russian oil plants 200 times, knocking out 40% of Russia's refining, says President Zelensky.
10: Ukrainian drones broke through Russia's defenses and struck a Russian oil refinery in Siberia. And this is not an exception. It's the new reality.
9: President Trump says both sides want to end it. Maine Senate Democrat candidate Graham Plattner being urged to drop out 1 week to the deadline after new credible allegations from a former girlfriend that he raped her. Democrat Ro Khanna pulling his endorsement. Senators Gillibrand and Chuck Schumer pulling his campaign cash. 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

So, may I ask you, is it a complete coincidence that this is coming out at a time where you can't run a new primary, and you're just about 7 days away for the party to be able to hand pick a new candidate for Maine? Now, color me skeptical. But who's supposed to choose your representatives? The people or the party? Because look what's happening here. The Democrats are going to replace, most likely, if he's out by next Tuesday, and he will be. Otherwise, Democrats don't have a choice. The Democrats can replace him after just a few weeks after the primary already chose him. Because these new allegations are so serious, they're just the old allegations. They just, now you just have to believe them for some reason. They have to be investigated, but he should not be a U.S. senator. But who is picking this? Who's picking this? When did the parties know that there was real trouble? If there were warning signs before the primary, why wasn't it dealt with then? Why ask millions of people to vote first and then sort it out? Again, I'm a cynic, but the calendar is strategy. If he steps down now before next

The party made that decision. The party made that decision. This is how self-government changes. Not with tanks in the streets. It's just one exception at a time, one emergency, one procedural workaround. Trust us, we're going to pick this person for you. You know, we spend an awful lot of time worrying about the dictator that might come someday. But history teaches us something entirely different. Freedom isn't surrendered to a tank in one dramatic moment. It's usually traded away a little bit at a time. One rule, one deadline, one party meeting, one carefully managed process until the people realize, I mean, you're still voting, but you're just choosing from a list that somebody else already decided. You think the Fed is a game? Look at what the Democrats do. Look at how this is, they're selecting the primary candidate for you now. This is the second time they've done it. And you know what? I would say third, because they also chose Hillary Clinton. They were not going to allow Bernie Sanders to win. They keep saying they're for, you know, we're for democracy. We're for democracy. We're for fair and open votes. Oh, they're going to give you, you little plebe, they're going to give you the chance to pick from somebody the elites have already chosen. You just pick from that person. I mean, you can pick the person we just picked for you, or you could pick the Antichrist himself, fill in the blank on Republican. Now, let me switch parties here. Let me go with Mitch McConnell. Everybody's favorite turtle. Schrodinger's turtle? Is that what it is? Because I'm not sure. Is he alive or dead? It's in the box. I think we only get a... We only will know when we open the box and see. Here are the rumors, and they're rumors. If they're true, they're tragic. If the rumors are false, you know, then somebody needs to step up and tell the American people the truth. Either way, this is not how a constitutional republic is supposed to function. For 3 weeks now, the people of Kentucky have had almost no meaningful information about the condition of a man they elected to represent them. His office has issued really carefully worded statements. He's recovering. He appreciates everyone's support. They don't say what happened. They don't say when he's going to return. They don't answer even the basic question every citizen has a right to. Can he still do the job? Is he still thinking? And this is not a cruel question, but the guy is a sitting senator. And it's a question that matters because this is bigger than Mitch McConnell. We watched America do this with President Biden. Everybody could see their own eyes. Something seriously wrong. Yet they were told not to believe their own eyes. Don't. He's fine. Don't ask questions. It's irresponsible to notice reality. And here we are again, except not with the Democrats, Republicans. Republicans are now the mirror image of the people they criticized. You know, if your party has spent years demanding honesty about the president's health, you kind of have an obligation to demand honesty about your own leader in your own GOP. I try not to be about left versus right. I mean, I know I'm biased, and I admit that. I am biased. But this is not about left or right. This is about representation. You know, our founders fought a revolution over the idea that government derives its just powers from the consent of the governed. Consent requires representation. Representation requires somebody who is actually capable of representing you. I mean, we saw with, what was it, Barbara Boxer, who was an absolute vegetable in the end. But her staff just told her what to do. That's not represent. I didn't elect the staff. You know, I think we have something new. No taxation without representation. Maybe it's time to add another one to that. No legislation without representation. You know, history. I'm old enough to remember

0: history and a dangerous, dangerous lesson that we used to make fun of. When I was a kid, we used to make fun of this. The old Soviet Union, you know, used to hide the condition of their leaders. And what happens? Citizens begin to lose faith in the institution. Woodrow Wilson suffered a devastating stroke in 1919. For months, his wife effectively controlled the government. She was the president. She would take his hand, put it in hers, put the pen in her hand, put her hand over his, and then sign Woodrow Wilson. Like that little loophole made it right in her head. Okay? Nobody knew about this. King George III, mental decline. It created a constitutional crisis because no one wanted to admit the king could no longer govern. The Soviet Union, when I was growing up, oh my gosh, these guys were dropping like flies. They would just disappear from public view. And they would say, he's got a cold. And it became a joke. Everybody's like, no, he doesn't have a cold. He's dead. Nobody trusted what the government said because the government had trained its people not to, because they kept dying. And nobody would say anything. He's got a cold. A week later, he died of the cold. What a surprise. What a surprise. What's happening in Iran? Who's in charge in Iran? Well, the Ayatollah is. Well, the Ayatollah's son. We've just buried the Ayatollah, but don't worry, his son is. Of course, you can't see him. There's no pictures of him. There's no videos of him. He's just nowhere to be found. That's not a way a healthy country operates. First of all, if you're a republic tells the truth. Has to. Healthy republics tell the truth. Healthy republics understand that the elected office belongs to the people and not the politician or his staff. If a senator is temporarily unable to serve, tell us. If a president can't perform the duties of office, tell us. If there's uncertainty, tell us there's uncertainty. But can somebody, for the love of Pete, treat Americans like we're adults? No, because Washington now treats public office like private property. Seats are nothing more than trophies to be protected. Power becomes something that you have to preserve. Just one more vote, one more committee hearing, one more political advantage. That's all we have to do. We just compromise this one time. That's how trust dies. That's why so many people believe Washington protects itself before it protects them. Could you get away with not telling your employer that you were brain dead? You know, your employer's waiting for you to come back and your wife knows you're brain dead. We're turning the machine off soon. You're brain dead. And your wife is like, no, he could be in next Tuesday. He's getting better every time. Would you think that's not just wildly dishonest? Here's why I say this. The office doesn't belong to Mitch McConnell. It didn't belong to Joe Biden. It doesn't belong to any politician. It belongs to the people of Kentucky, and in Joe Biden's situation, the people of the United States of America. The Constitution was never designed to protect your career. It was designed to protect the Republic. Mitch McConnell he has been violating his oath of office for so long. Of course, one of his final acts would be to violate the Constitution. When politicians or parties place the agenda above actually doing their job and representing us, they're asking us to surrender the only principle that made this country possible in the first place. Decency, honesty, transparency. I hope he's not brain dead, but, you know, if he is, they should announce that right now. They owe it. If he's not, I mean, that could happen at any time. Why won't these guys retire? I know the answer. Power. The same reason why people, you know, on Plattner's side, same reason why Stephen King today is saying, Oh, no, don't worry about Plattner. No, he's still fine. Let me tell you something. Women, listen to me. I know they've been trying to say that this is about, you know, we're the ones that are supporting women. We care about women. It's not about women. It's not about women. It's not. It's about power. The women who accused Donald Trump became very famous. They were in Vanity Fair and everywhere. The women who have just said this about Graham Plattner, the New York Times tries to smear or delete or minimize at very best. It's not about you. These people don't believe in anything but their power. They're using you. The question is anybody going to wake up? Because it's the same game being played over and over and over again. And we're never going to get to the next level until we solve this level. All right, back in just a second. Let me tell you about the Byrna Launcher. 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
0: Hey, you know, we're doing our Bill of Rights all summer long. We're up to the Fifth Amendment, and it might be something for Plattner. Maybe we should send this to Plattner. He should learn this. He should probably learn this. Here it is, the Fifth Amendment from our Bill of Rights series. Listen just a little bit of it.

0: thing.
1: You don't have to say a thing. Don't say anything. Right? Just don't say anything. Just I would just recommend don't say anything. Plead the fifth. It's a great song. If you listen to all of the First Amendment songs, the Second Amendment, you know, the Bill of Rights, you and your kids will learn the Bill of Rights, and they each come with a lesson plan, a conversation that you can have with your kids, no matter how old they are, so they can learn the Bill of Rights. It's really critical that we teach this, so please teach it to your kids now. 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If you're not a member, sign up there. 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All right. Coming up next, we're going to talk a little bit about Iran. What's going on with Iran? What is happening all over the world when it comes to war? Ukraine comes to mind as well. What is happening in Ukraine? And have you heard the price of oil? OPEC is saying might go down to $40 a barrel. Good thing? It depends on your perspective and the information level that you have. Let me raise your information level next.
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0: They failed the test. I'm Chris Foster, Fox News. President Trump in Turkey for a NATO summit says in a way he was testing our allies, asking for help with the military operation against Iran.
9: Italy turned us down, and Germany turned us down, and France turned us down.
0: The president, meantime, tells Turkey's President Erdogan that he will lift sanctions for purchasing a Russian missile system.
10: President Trump suggested he wouldn't have attended the summit if his friend wasn't hosting. Ukrainian leader Volodymyr Zelensky could also meet with the president this week, and he wants more air defenses.
11: Russia brought this war to Ukraine, and it's killing our people. It wants to destroy our independence. And we are only defending.
10: In Ankara, Turkey, Jonathan Savage, Fox News.
0: Iran's military has hit two commercial ships in the Strait of Hormuz. No casualties reported. The last time this happened, the U.S. launched more strikes in Iran, and Iran retaliated with attacks on neighbors hosting U.S. military bases. Oil prices are higher today. A Senate candidate that's had a lot of Democrats excited may be forced out of the race by a controversy too big for party leaders to ignore this time. Graham Plattner is accused of raping a woman he was casually dating 5 years ago after showing up drunk at her house.
12: I remember just at first being like, hey, I'm not into this. I had recognized that he wasn't listening to me. It wasn't just that he wasn't hearing me or whatnot. And then I recognized his level of intoxication, and I knew in that moment I wasn't safe.
0: Tony Roscoe on CNN last night, Plattner in a video on social media.
13: Regardless of the inaccuracy of the reporting, but mindful of the political reality it will inflict, we are taking the time to reflect on the best path forward for the state that I love, the people that I love, the movement I belong to, and the goal of defeating Susan Collins.
0: The state Democratic Party can replace him on the ballot if he withdraws by next Monday. Well, no more World Cup for Team USA, eliminated by a 4-1 loss to Belgium. Today's matches are Argentina against Egypt and Switzerland versus Colombia. 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
0: A judge in London dismisses privacy invasion lawsuits against the publisher of the Daily Mail newspaper, filed by a group including Prince Harry, Elton John, and Elizabeth Hurley. It claims Associated Newspapers Limited had engaged in unlawful activities. The judge said there was a realistic possibility that news came from legitimate sources. The family of a man who died in custody in Tennessee is demanding to know why it happened.
14: 34-year-old Darius Chappell was found unresponsive in the Montgomery County Jail 4 days after he was arrested, June 29th, in which a canine was deployed. His family questioning Chappell's death, his ex-wife Jessica Pons.
15: They thought it to be appropriate to let this canine dog attack him.
14: Investigators say Chappell was wanted for felony parole violation. When Clarksville police and Montgomery County deputies tried to arrest him, that Chappell resisted, evaded, and assaulted a first responder, that a canine was deployed during the struggle, and that Chappell was later medically cleared at a hospital. The Tennessee Bureau of Investigation is looking into it. Jeff Manasso, Fox News.
0: Walmart announces some price drops. President Trump says he's the reason why.
16: President Trump says Walmart is lowering prices on things like ground beef at his administration's request to celebrate the country's 250th birthday. In a social media post, the president encouraged Americans to shop at Walmart. In its own announcement, the retailer confirmed the price drops, but did not mention President Trump or the administration, writing instead the price rollbacks are designed to help customers and members make the most of summer. The statement says price cuts include ground beef, corn, red cherries, ice cream, potato chips, and soda. In Washington, Jared Halpern, Fox News.
0: The roller coaster for artificial intelligence-related stocks is heading down today. Tech-heavy NASDAQ is down overall about 1%. The Dow hit a new record high this morning, but it's now pretty much flat. I'm Chris Foster, Fox News.
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1: Glenn Beck is on.
2: Hello, America. Welcome to the Glenn Beck Program. There's a lot going on today. What a surprise. Welcome to Earth. A lot going on with war, Ukraine, Russia. What is happening there? NATO is meeting in Turkey. What's happening with Iran? I've got a few insights on this. And one of the bigger stories that I saw yesterday that I really wanted to explain to you is OPEC is now afraid that they're not going to be able to keep the price of oil up because there are others that produce oil in the Middle East. They want to break OPEC up, and I would love to see that cartel broken up. But they're now saying that gas or oil could go down to $40 a barrel. I don't think I've seen $40 a barrel since maybe the 1970s, maybe. We should look that up. It's been a very, very, very long time. You're talking about $40 a barrel. I don't even know. Dollar and a quarter, gallon of gas. That sounds really good, right? Right. 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All right, I want to start with gas. Before we get to the world, let me explain. Right now, there have been some forces that want to break up OPEC, and I'm all for it myself, but there's about to be a glut of oil. I can't believe I'm saying this. About to be a glut of oil. So we're going to have the opposite problem. Remember, the problem was, if we go into Iran, we're going to have $300 a barrel oil and it collapses the economy. Yeah, that would do it overnight. $150 barrel of oil, that does it in about 3 weeks. But so does $40 a barrel oil, $30 barrel oil. I mean, everybody loves cheaper gasoline. I do. But there is a number when cheap becomes dangerous. And I want you to think about Goldilocks, okay? One bowl of porridge, too hot. One bowl, too cold. One bowl was just right. The oil market works exactly the same way, okay? If oil is $150 plus a barrel, you can't afford to drive. Airlines suffer, trucking companies suffer, food prices rise, because everything that you buy rides on a diesel truck or a train before it leaves the store or before it reaches the store. And so too expensive, $150 is too high. There's another side. Nobody ever talks about this side. Oil can become too cheap. Now, how the heck is that possible? Imagine owning, an apple orchard. Every apple costs you about $4 to grow. Okay. That's your land, the water, the fertilizer, what you pay people for, workers, the spraying down, the equipment, all of that. Then the market suddenly decides apples are only worth $2. Well, you don't celebrate and go, oh, I'm going to sell so many apples. No, because remember, it costs you more than that to grow the apple, so you go bankrupt. That's exactly what happens with oil. Oil doesn't magically appear in your gas tank. It takes a lot of money. Companies spend years looking for oil. They lease the land. They drill wells, you know, that can cost millions and millions of dollars. And sometimes they just drill, holes and lose everything. They have to maintain the pipelines, the workers, the repair equipment, the transport of every single barrel. I mean, it's pretty amazing when you think they're going to pump oil out of the ground in Saudi Arabia. They're going to ship it to wherever they're going to process. They put it into a barrel. They put that onto a ship and they ship it halfway across the world and it's $40 for that barrel. That's pretty amazing. I mean, try to buy a decent pair of jeans for $30, $40 a barrel, $60 a pair of jeans. Now, if oil falls below what it costs to produce, the companies stop drilling and the wells eventually dry up. Do you know why we don't make oil out of shale? We have plenty of shale for oil. And Reagan was going on this big shale oil kick, and he was like, we're just going to make our shale. Well, I think, and I don't quote me on this, you'll have to check it, but I think the number is like $60 a barrel. Break even is $60 a barrel for shale oil. You have to go into the mountain, you have to get the shale, then you have to turn it into oil, and then you do all the processing on that, put it in the barrel, then ship it to wherever. It's like $60 to do that. So, if I'm not mistaken, OPEC decided to shut us down by dropping the number to, like, I don't remember, $50 a barrel. And so they put a glut out and they dropped it, and they can afford to drop it because they know they're going to win in the end. They'll put all of their competition out of business. And so they dropped the price of oil. And so now it was just too expensive for shale. And so what happens? We had to shut the shale plants down. We had to shut the whole shale thing. It wasn't the environmentalists, at least not the environmentalists alone. It was the fact that we couldn't afford to do it, at least at that time. And so when that happens, what happens here in America? I mean, this is why don't celebrate $40 a barrel. Because have you watched Landman? Remember how the character in Landman explained this? Yeah. That's when everyone loses their jobs. All the workers lose their job. Entire towns disappear. So then what? Well, not every country produces oil for the same cost. Saudi Arabia has the cheapest oil in the world. Do you know what it costs them to take it out of the ground and ship it halfway across the world? They can pull a barrel out of the ground for well under $20 a barrel. $20 a barrel. Shale, like I said, is different. Much of Texas, North Dakota, New Mexico, they need prices that are significantly higher to justify new drilling. Some wells can make money at around $40 a barrel. But the new projects, most of them are closer to $50, $60, and even more depending on the field and the financing. So $40 a barrel is not just cheap gasoline, it's layoffs. Okay. It's drilling rigs shut down. It's restaurants in Midland, Texas with empty tables. It's welding shops closing. It's truck dealerships with nobody buying because every drilling rig supports hundreds of other jobs. One roughneck loses his paycheck. Then the waitress loses the customers. Then the hardware store sells less. The local bank gets nervous and it spreads throughout the whole community. We are dependent on one another. And Texas has lived this story several times before. I lived in Texas in the crash of the 1980s, the great oil crash of the 1980s. And the office buildings were complete. It was a ghost town. It was a ghost town. The office buildings were empty. The banks failed. The families, were packing everything they owned up into a pickup truck because there was nowhere to work in Texas. Oil isn't just another business in Texas. Oil is the heartbeat of entire regions of Texas. Now look east. Russia's watching this price really, really carefully as well, because Russia depends on oil and gas to support its government, which supports its people. So they take the oil and they sell it. And think of oil in Russia as a paycheck, okay? Every drop in that price shrinks the paycheck of the federal government. And that's really important. When prices stay low long enough, Moscow has fewer rubles to pay for their soldiers, fewer rubles to build things, to, you know, build tanks, to replace missiles. That's an advantage to us. Fewer rubles to be able to finance their economy and subsidize everything. That doesn't mean Russia immediately collapses, but it means it's headed in that direction. Countries can borrow. They can also cut spending. But a long period of oil prices that are $40, that would squeeze Russia exactly where it hurts. And it's not good for them. Not good for them. History tells us this matters. It was the low energy price, according to a lot of historians, low energy prices in the 1980s, one of the pressures that weakened the Soviet Union. Energy imports or exports were the Soviet government's ATM. They needed to have that. And when the cash dried up, the entire system began to crack. Okay, so let me go back to OPEC, because this is where OPEC comes back in. Okay. People think OPEC controls the prices. They don't. I mean, they do, not completely. Think of OPEC like the manager of a really crowded movie theater. If too many tickets are sold, then what happens? The theater is uncomfortable, unusable. If too few tickets are sold, the theater loses money. Their job is to keep attendance in the sweet spot. So when the prices fall too far, OPEC cuts production. Not because they hate consumers. Although they're not doing us any favor. But they do know that if producers go bankrupt today, there won't be oil tomorrow. And then the prices don't go to 40. They go to 140. Okay? The oil market is just this giant pendulum, and it just too high, too low, too high, too low, too high, too low. Oh, it's exhausting. But the healthiest economy doesn't live at either extreme, too high or too low. It lives right smack in the middle. High enough that people keep investing, low enough so families can still fill their tanks. Does the cheapest, I mean, $1.25 gas, that would be sweet until you saw how many of your neighbors are going to be unemployed. And the most profitable oil company in the world, you know, it doesn't help much if working families can't afford to drive to work. So like everything in economics, stability is worth more than the extremes. I will tell you that I want to give you some broad strokes on a conversation I had with the president on Friday. Because we talked about oil, the economy, and Iran. And I don't want to quote him. I don't have permission to quote him, but I can give you some idea of how I felt of what he was saying. My feeling is he went into this war knowing that oil would not be $300 a barrel. Remember, that's what everybody's saying, $150 to $350 per barrel. And he looked at that, and he looked at the advisors that were saying that and said, that's not true. It's not going to happen. And I think that's because he knew how he was going to fight it. And he knew there are ways to get around that. So we're not going to have that. And he was right about that. And so he went in and he fought it with everything he could. And I want to make sure I separate my feelings with what I felt he said. So he knew that was happening. And he knew that we were not going to have a Great Depression because oil was going to be $300 a barrel. But my impression is some new information came to him here recently and was like, okay, that's about as far as you can push it in this phase. And if you continue to do it like he was doing it, we will go into a depression. And I will tell you, the president has said to me before, I will not be Herbert Hoover. He's very clear on the lessons of other presidents. And he's like, I am not going to push this country into a depression. And I think them some new information, and I don't know what it is, but I think some new information came to him and said, look, if you don't stop and change this pattern, we could go into a global depression. And he did not want that for the American people or for, you know, the rest of the world, quite honestly. You know, you could really even say he was being selfish. He just didn't want to do it for him. Whatever, we get the benefit of not going into a depression. So that's why it looks like you're not going to get the deal that you want. But I will tell you after talking to him, is this too cryptic, Jason? Are you following this? It is my impression that you are going to get what you want because he's going to continue to take them out. He will continue to bomb them. I mean, I feel comfortable saying this. He told me, oh, they will comply, Glenn. They will come to the table. They will fold.
1: Yeah.
2: What makes you say that? Because I'll kill them. I just keep dropping bombs and I'll kill all of their leaders. He said to me, I'm not going to blow up their bridges or their infrastructure. That would be bad for them and bad for us. But their leaders, they will comply. He's not changing the end. What he's changing is his end goal. What he's changing is the tactic because he is concerned about a global depression for some reason if we didn't change our tactic.
1: Yeah, I don't think it's too cryptic at all. I think that there's a lot of
2: Any
1: stuff
2: comment, Jason?
1: That they can tell us about, and there's a lot of stuff they can't tell us about. What I do know is what's odd now, or just what's interesting to analyze or important to analyze, is right now two of the largest oil-producing countries in the world are currently under duress. Not only under duress, but their oil production is specifically being targeted. Ukraine is now, just a few days ago, hit one of their biggest refineries in far eastern Russia. Russia is under severe strain right now with their oil production, and we all know about Iran. That's two huge countries, and OPEC, the cartel, is also under duress because they are having defections. OPEC UAE left OPEC, and I could see that coming down. So what we see going forward in the future, I don't feel like is going to be at all what we've seen over the past, 50 years or so. Everything is about to change. What it looks like, I have no idea. But
2: everything is about to change. So I want to go back to Russia. Let me take a quick break, and I want to go back to Russia because there's a big NATO alliance meeting in Turkey. Oh, it's in Turkey. Why they're a NATO member is beyond me. But and I want to go there next because something is happening big with NATO and Ukraine that we really need to pay attention to. Let me tell you first about Z-Factor. When you wake up after a terrible night's sleep, you know, before your feet even hit the floor, you already know what kind of day it's going to be. You're less focused. 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
2: So, Jason, in my conversations this weekend with the president about some of the different things going on, it's my impression that the one bringing to the table in Ukraine, the one that's going to be hard, is not Russia. The one that's going to be hard to bring to the table is going to be Zelensky. Because, first of all, I think he's a little dictator wannabe himself. He's a little Napoleon. But also, they're doing very, very well right now, are they not?
1: Ukraine is doing shockingly well. The drone capability that they have developed is, quite frankly, amazing. And the time and situation they are in to develop it is amazing. But I would not be surprised if, I mean, why would he come to the table when they're looking at the potential of taking Crimea back or the eastern regions within Ukraine? That's a reality they actually could have.
2: Do you believe that?
1: Yes, I do, depending on Russia's escalation. I saw a geopolitical conversation the other day about them possibly using tactical nukes. That's how dire they're about to get.
2: That'll never happen. That'll never happen. Donald Trump, he will never allow that. You start using tactical nukes, gang, it's over. More in a minute.
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8: 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The military band playing, featuring a 21-gun salute when President Trump arrived at the presidential compound in Turkey. President Trump and President Erdogan holding court, a major topic, F-35 U.S. fighter jets.
9: We have a better relationship with Turkey, and Turkey's been in many ways much more loyal than other countries that we think would be loyal. 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
8: Fox's Lucas Tomlinson in Turkey. Prince Harry and other celebrities losing a final lawsuit with British tabloids. Judge finds he did not prove his privacy invasion claims against the publisher of the Daily Mail. 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

0: Hey, coming back to Ricky and okay. Welcome to the Glenn Beck program. So NATO is meeting in Turkey today, and I want to bring Jason and Ricky in for this NATO meeting and what's happening in NATO. What are we trying to do other than make sure we don't somebody doesn't vaporize the whole world? Jason?
1: I don't even know the topic that NATO is discussing today. I haven't even looked at that yet.
2: They are trying to make sure that the rest of Europe,
0: Ricky, have you looked at
2: is
0: it?
2: Paying their fair share when it comes to military spending. So they're trying to get everyone up to, you know, the same levels that the U.S. is spending to take care of the rest
0: of
2: Europe.
0: Who cares about that? That's not going to happen. That's not going to happen. It's just not going to happen because they can't afford it. This is a giant game that is being played right now. And, you know, Trump is getting them to pay more than they ever have. However, I know they're doing little games like what's counting. You know, they're counting on things that they already planned on spending. And they're like, you know what, we're spending this over here, so we're just going to say that that's part of our NATO thing. And, I mean, it's a giant game because they don't have the money. Nobody has the money. That's what people don't understand. We're really the only ones that can truly print money and get away with it for a while. Nobody else can do what we can do. And so they don't have the money. And, you know, NATO's in real trouble. Jason, you said earlier, and what made you say this? The whole world's about to change. What made you say that today?
1: I'm just looking at the two of the major oil-producing countries in the world, and you know the way that they've always dominated in large parts of how the world receives oil, receives energy, how energy is produced. And now all of that is completely being upended. Both of them are currently under duress. Not only that, but the way they ship it. So one of the side effects of this war has been multiple different, you know, countries, Gulf Arab countries, looking at ways to completely bypass the Strait of Hormuz.

0: settles after the Iranian conflict and also the Russia-Ukraine conflict ends.
1: You know, I will tell you this, with $40 a barrel, because I asked the president about the strategic oil reserve, and I said, are we refilling that? And he said, yeah, oil is coming down in price, and we are going to refill that. He said, it should have never been used by Biden. He's like, that's for war, not for, you know, prices at the gas tank. And he said, it's dangerously low. So if, you know, if OPEC is, their worry is correct at all, at $40 a barrel, the United States could buy a ton of oil and fill that oil reserve way back up at a fraction of a cost. And that would bring the cost of oil, because there'd be such a demand on that $40 barrel oil. So it might actually work out to be our advantage, to play an advantage. But it's going to be interesting to see how all of this stuff is going to work out over the next. Ricky, did I miss anything on this?
2: Oh, yeah. World peace is important and all, but you have not told us what the president said about the painting that you gave of him, of his mother coming to Ellis Island. I know that was part of your conversation. Spill the tea.
1: So I am in, I'll keep this short because nobody cares. I was in the Lincoln Memorial. I don't know if I told this story yesterday, but I was in the Lincoln Memorial. And I didn't know this. Ricky knew this. She told my wife, didn't tell me. And I go into the what's called the Undercroft, which is this big, huge, beautiful space under the Lincoln Memorial. And it's all just the pillars that are holding this thing up. And it's like, I don't even know, 3-4 stories tall underground. They've redone it, and it is absolutely stunningly beautiful. And you go in, and a lot of it is, about half of it is just glass where you're looking at the pillars. And when you're looking through that glass, they are projecting things on the pillars and the back walls, and they're projecting this movie. So I'm sitting in this, and all of a sudden I hear Miriam Anderson, who is this amazing black singer from the 1930s that Eleanor Roosevelt, helped out, because Daughters of the American Revolution said she's black, she can't sing the national anthem. And Eleanor Roosevelt found that that was really offensive. And as a member of the Daughters of the American Revolution, she said, you know what, Miriam, why don't you come to the Lincoln Memorial and stand on the stairs and sing from there. And so she sang right from the stairs. And so I'm watching this little, you know, 5-minute movie about the history and the role it's played in America. And Miriam Anderson, then I hear another voice, and then I hear Martin Luther King. And I look at my wife, and I went, because I was so stunned by it, I didn't know, am I hearing things? And I looked at my wife, and I went, that's my voice. And she just smiled at me, and she said, uh-huh. And I'm like, what? And so they've included me now in the history. What we did, if you went to Restoring Honor, and you saw those geese fly, do the flyover, that's now included in the history of important things that happened at the Lincoln Memorial. So I'm just stunned by this. And I walk out, and my wife, I'm standing up against the wall, and I start looking at some other things. And my wife's like, honey, come here. And it talks about the role of the Lincoln Memorial and freedom of speech or something like that. And I walk up and I turn around and I'm just blown away, because there is a picture and a video of me giving the speech at the Lincoln Memorial. And I'm like, what is happening? It was so bizarre. So I'm walking out after like 20 minutes. And as soon as I walk out, now remember, I'm underground. As soon as I walk out, I get a ping from Ricky. He says, the president's trying to call you. And I'm like, this is the weirdest day of my life. And so I walk out and the president's on, and he's like, Glenn, I just wanted to thank you for the painting you did of my mother. He said, I just watched the special that you guys did on immigration. And he said, I watched it a couple of times. He said, it's just great. He said, everybody should see this. And I said, well, thank you, Mr. President. I agree, blah, blah, blah. And I said, you know, I was so worried about the painting that I did because I don't know if I got her face right. You know, I sketched

0: this out, and then a good dear friend of mine, he went and he did it because I ran out of time. He took and finished the piece and made it as beautiful as it is. Mike Malm, he's a master artist. And I said, you know, we went back and forth. Is the face right? Blah, blah, blah. And he said, that's not AI. And I'm like, I don't even know how AI would paint a painting. No, it's not AI. And he's like, it is stunning. It's just stunning. And I said, well, you know, I was worried about, because I know how you feel about your mother. And then he said, you know, I always knew you were different. I've always known you were different. He said, but what people don't get is you're emotional. And I'm thinking to myself, I think he's calling me a crybaby. And he said, you're emotional. You get the emotional side of people. And I'm still not sure. I don't say anything. I'm just like, thank you. And I'm not sure if it's a slam or not. But he said yes. And then we talked about his mom for a while. And then he went back to the special. And I started asking him about Iran and Iraq and stuff. So, yes, he liked the painting. And it was the weirdest day. It was a weird hour to be all of a sudden be walking through something, you know, the Smithsonian and the national parks have put together, and you're seeing you. It's like, what is happening? And then, oh, the president's trying to call. My life is weird. It's a good weird, but it is a weird thing. By the way, we have Tom Holman coming up in just a little bit. Tom Holman is our director of Homeland Security, and we're going to talk a little bit about what's happening with immigration. If you haven't seen this special, you really need to see it. You can go to glennbeck.com/torch. 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It is really, really good. We're getting a lot of people writing in saying, I never knew this stuff about history. There's so much. I'm the most blessed guy, I think, on the planet. Yesterday, I left here and I went to the National Archives. And I go into the archives. I want to take my kids in to see the Declaration of Independence. And there's somebody who's there going to give us a tour. And she said, they're waiting for you in the vault. And I'm like, they're waiting for what? She's like, they're waiting for you in the vault. We know you're such a history buff. We know you'd want to see some things that we have. So we pick some things out. And I'm like, okay. So they have 3 billion documents in that one building. 3 billion documents. They have 13 billion documents in the whole system, okay, just for the National Archives. And so I like, okay, so you picked out like 15 pieces. How did you pick? So I go up and they pull out of the vault the original Treaty of Versailles. That's the treaty that ends the Revolutionary War. And so we're talking about it, and he's like, oh, you know what? You'd love this. Let me show you this. He pulls out something else, and it is the letter that first is the oath that everybody had to swear to with George Washington, that you did not have an alliance with the king, but Benedict Arnold's oath, then Benedict Arnold, George Washington writing that, you know, that son of a bitch betrayed us, that letter they pulled out, and then the letter from Benedict Arnold, after everyone knows he's defected and tried to give them, you know, West Point, after he's a traitor and now he's with the English and he's like, by the way, my wife had nothing to do with it, which is a lie. She did. My wife had nothing to do with it. So I'd like you to return her to England with me. And I'm thinking, wow, really? You would like that, wouldn't you? And then he had the balls. I'm reading it yesterday and I'm looking at it and he says, and by the way, I also left a trunk of stuff back at my house. If you wouldn't mind just packing that up for me and shipping it to England. And I'm like, what balls does this guy have? And the curator, the guy who's in charge of the archives, he's standing there next to me and he just laughs. And I said, I'm sorry, but really, that guy's got balls. He said, no, I'm laughing because the wasn't the prime minister, members of parliament from England, he said, we're just here. And he said, I showed them this document. And he said, I was thinking, what balls on this guy to say those things. And he's like, I can't say that to members of parliament. I don't know what to say. So I'm like, what, you know, what? Boy, he's got some guts here, huh? And he's like, all I could think of is don't say balls. And he said, now the next time I show the letter, you're standing here and you're like, what balls on this guy? It's, I tell you, once you start to learn American history, it just won't stop. There are so many great stories about American history, and I hope that you start to become addicted. And one of the ways you can begin, easy step, is The Golden Door. It's the history of our immigration, and it's available now, glennbeck.com/torch. 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
1: So I have to tell you one story I learned at the National Archives about the Declaration of Independence. And you will not see this on any copies. It's only on the original. On the original, if you go to see it, look at the lower left-hand corner. You will see a man's handprint, this giant print of a hand, okay? And they went back and they were trying to find out when that print was done, and they look in pictures and they can't see it until about 1924. It's not there in like 1919 or 1920 in a photo, and then the first time it appears is 1924. Well, between 20 and 24, it was at the State Department, just hanging out open, okay? This is why you can't see and read any of the words, because it was just open to the open air. And they put it in the smoking room. So, preservation's changed a little bit. So they put it in the smoking room, and it's open, and they think that somebody just came up to it, and they were like, you know, smoking and drinking at the State Department, like, this document is great. And just put his hand on it. And now, if you go to the National Archives, you see whoever that did that, you see their whole handprint on the lower left-hand corner, the bottom corner of the Declaration of Independence. I hope that he was drunk enough so he, when he lifted his hand, he didn't see the print and go, oh, crap. Shh. Don't tell anybody it was me.
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8: Making the case. I'm Chris Foster at Fox News. Prosecutors in Utah present more evidence against Charlie Kirk murder suspect Tyler Robinson at a multi-day hearing that resumes this hour, attended by Kirk's parents and his widow, Erica. It's for a judge to determine if there's enough evidence to proceed with a trial.
9: The prosecution intends to call six witnesses. So far, two have taken the stand. The first was Officer Chris Bagley, who was on the campus of Utah Valley University the day Charlie Kirk was killed. He testified he heard the gunshot, saw Charlie fall toward the white tent, and then chaos as people started screaming. One young man was having a seizure. Shortly after, the officer testified he discovered Tyler Robinson's sniper's perch on a roof with a screwdriver left behind. Now, Robinson's lead defense attorney, Catherine Nestor, cross-examined that officer. He told Nestor there were not metal detectors on campus, and he does not know for certain which direction the gunshot came from.
8: Fox's Matt Finn in Provo, Utah. President Trump, ahead of a NATO summit in Turkey, says he'll lift sanctions on Turkey imposed for buying a Russian-made missile defense system and consider restoring rights to buy F-35 fighter jets.
10: We have a better relationship with Turkey, and Turkey's been in many ways much more loyal than other countries that we think would be loyal. So, yeah, it's something certainly we would consider. It's a great plane.
8: The president with Turkey's President Erdogan after arriving in Ankara. The British military says three tankers have been hit, presumably by Iran, in the Strait of Hormuz, and oil prices are up around $2 a barrel today. A Democrat, Jewish, reported as a potential 2028 presidential candidate, plans a speech saying U.S.-Israel relations are at a crossroads.
11: Former Chicago Mayor Rahm Emanuel is expected to lambaste Israeli Prime Minister Benjamin Netanyahu during a speech this week in Tel Aviv, accusing him of causing a growing rift between his country and the U.S. public. That's according to the Associated Press.
8: Fox's Evan Brown. 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
8: Reformed UK party leader Nigel Farage, under investigation over gifts from cryptocurrency entrepreneurs, will give up his seat in the British Parliament and run again in a new election.
13: I've decided that the people of Clapton should be the judges of my actions.
8: And he says he's done nothing wrong. There are more details about a boating accident that killed three children in Wisconsin.
14: A local says all hell broke loose in 15 seconds that July 3rd. Waves turned violent. Wind gusts whipped from 60 to an estimated 90 to 100 miles an hour. And a boater with extensive experience was unable to reach safe harbor on his 25-foot Nautique P25. 10 people aboard, ages 6 to 75. So he turned the vessel directly into the wind, Geneva Lake police say. When at least two large waves crashed across the bow, another from the side rolled it, capsized, and sunk it. Six adults and one child plucked from the water. Three kids, ages 6, 7, and 10, found inside the sunken boat in 32 feet of water, drowned, all with their life jackets on. Therese Crowley, Fox News.
8: Toyota announced an expansion plan that will bring jobs to the U.S. from Mexico.
15: Toyota North America is saying it's investing $3.6 billion to expand its manufacturing campus in San Antonio, Texas, increasing the plant by 2.5 million square feet to add a second vehicle assembly line to build Sequoia SUVs. And as the company moves production of its Tacoma pickup from Mexico to the U.S., in all creating some 2,000 new jobs in San Antonio. President Trump responding during his trip to Turkey.
10: It's amazing. That's what tariffs do, properly used.
15: Toyota's expansion in San Antonio brings its total investment to $8.3 billion. Jeff Manasso, Fox News.
8: The International Olympic Committee is lifting a ban on Russian athletes competing as Russian instead of as individual neutral athletes, as they were in the last two games. I'm Chris Foster. This is Fox News.
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2: Welcome to the Glenn Beck Program. I want to talk a little bit about Bitcoin, digital currency in and of itself, the Clarity Act. You know, the president has made an enormous amount of money on Bitcoin. I have the guy to answer some of these questions, Michael Selig. He is the Commodity Futures Trading Commission chairperson. I also want to talk to him about prediction markets. What's the difference between a prediction market and gambling? But I just said to my, nephew, I think, he was talking to me about, I'm going to invest in, day trading and stuff like that. And I'm like, day trading, I think it's kind of like gambling. So I don't know what the difference between Wall Street and gambling is either. So we'll get into that here in just a second. Stand by in 60 seconds. First, let me tell you about SuperSure. There are some aspects of running your own business that just are not fun. Even worse are aspects that just suck beyond belief. And you didn't know how to do them in the first place. You know, I didn't start a business because I always dreamt about shopping for insurance policies. I mean, I don't know anything about that. You start a business because you're good at something. You're good at building something. You're fixing something. You're good at serving people. Then you discover, wow, but I got to run a business. It means figuring out coverage and comparing policies and trying all this crap out. 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Are we covered? Are we covered? All of this stuff. And the language in these insurance policies might as well be written in, I don't know, ancient Sanskrit or Greek. 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SuperSure.com/Beck. 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
2: Michael Selig, how are you, sir?
4: I'm doing well, thanks. Thanks for having me.
2: Yeah, it's good to have you here. The Commodities Future Trading Commission chairperson. What does that mean?
4: So the Commodity Futures Trading Commission is one of those little known agencies, but we actually oversee a very large market. So the commodity derivatives market in the United States is approximately $600 trillion notional. It covers everything from oil and gas futures to crypto asset futures.
2: So you bring up oil and gas. And have you read yesterday or the day before about oil being the possibility that oil is going to go down to like $40 a barrel, that OPEC is freaking out about that a bit?
4: Well, look, we've seen a lot of volatility in these markets. Of course, that's related to the geopolitics, everything going on in Iran. But we're really glad to start to see gas prices come down because Americans were paying for that at the pump. And it's really important, of course, that we have that victory in Iran. And now we're getting our oil prices back in shape.
2: Let's talk a little bit about Bitcoin, because my wife will not let me sell a single coin. She's like, we took our money that we invested in, we took it out, and we said we're just going to let this ride for the children or the grandchildren or the great-grandchildren, whatever. And there have been times I was so bad. I was like, pull it out. She won't let me. Is she right?
4: It's interesting. Bitcoin has proven to be one of the most anti-fragile. You know, that's a coin term by Nassim Taleb. It's this asset that no matter what happens in our markets, no matter what happens in geopolitics and our political environment, it survives and it tends to thrive on this chaos. We saw with the implosion of Mt. Gox back in 2014, 2015. Then we saw the implosion of FTX. We saw the crackdown under the Biden administration, all of the debanking and the attacks really on the crypto industry. And Bitcoin's continued to survive and thrive. And of course, it's been volatile, but it's held up as a decentralized currency. It's something that is censorship resistant, but something that the government can't confiscate.
2: It's not acting like a currency, though, is it?
4: It's really acting like a commodity, which is the interesting thing. So we've characterized it as a commodity at the Commodity Futures Trading Commission. It's just like gold or silver, oil or gas, or really anything else. People are using it for payments in some cases. They're using it to store value in other cases. It's really this censorship resistant currency that can be used for various purposes.
2: So I have to ask you about the president, because I just had somebody say to me, don't you have a problem with Trump making, you know, I don't even know, $1.5 billion off of cryptocurrency? No, I don't have a problem as long as it's clean, as long as there's nothing wrong with it, as long as he hasn't been using his office. I don't mind people making money. I do have a problem because I would be questioning if it were Joe Biden that did this, I'd be like, wait a minute. Is there anything under the hood? Can you explain his, because he's like, I'm a crypto guy now. Can you explain the money here that he has made?
4: Well, the president, just like everyone else in the administration, is subject to a nonpartisan Office of Government Ethics agreement, which does limit the president's ability to be involved in any of these business endeavors while president. So it's essentially a blind management of those assets. But of course, the president has been involved in the crypto industry prior to taking office and has some of those assets on his balance sheet. Some of them have gone up in value. Some of them may have gone down in value. But of course, he's not involved in the day-to-day.
2: But his sons are, aren't they?
4: Some of his sons may be involved, but the president's not involved in those business ventures. And just like any other industry, whether it's real estate, gold, silver, crypto assets, you know, the prices are going to go up and down and certain things are going to be easy for the Democrats to attack and say you're profiting from this. But really, he's got a lot of assets, just like many others similarly situated. And so, of course, those are going to go up and down. The president's not involved, of course, in the day-to-day management of those.
2: Are we passing anything that's saying that cryptocurrency can never become a central bank digital currency? Are you concerned about that at all?
4: I'm very concerned about central bank digital currencies, and we in the Trump administration have been very clear that that's not going to happen under our watch. We have put out an executive order. The president actually put this out just a week into office, I think on the 25th of January last year, prohibiting central bank digital currencies. And we put out a report that I was part of on the president's working group on digital assets that specifically states that it is a policy of this administration to prevent a central bank digital currency from coming to fruition. But of course, the prior administration was pushing that, and we had to withdraw some of their actions on that.
2: Is there anybody in Congress? I mean, is there any way to get this passed before this president leaves office? Because, I mean, you know, the president has done some really great stuff, but the next guy can come in and just reverse all of this crap.
4: Well, that's our concern. We want things to be future-proof. We need to make sure that a central bank digital currency is never possible, and legislation is the most important and future-proof thing in Washington. And so we're very supportive of that. Congressman Emmer has been pushing this, as have others, and we're very supportive of those efforts.
2: Let me talk to you about predictive markets, because you look like you were probably too young to remember. I'm such an old man now. You know, right after the World Trade Center came down, I think it was DARPA that said we should do a prediction market and we should get together with the Five Eyes and you should be able to put money into it and say, hey, I think this is where the next terrorist attack is going to happen. Basically a prediction market, except it was for the spy agencies all around the world. And I thought that was a little grotesque, but also the right thing to do, because, you know, when there's money on the table, people tend to be a little more clear on what they think is coming. That, of course, was abolished almost immediately because it was so offensive to people. But the prediction market is that. What is the difference between the prediction market, however, and gambling?
4: That's right. So prediction markets have been around for a long time. We actually do have an express prohibition in our statute, or I should say the discretion for the agency to prohibit certain contracts on war, terrorism, assassination for public policy purposes. But prediction markets on politics, sports, and other things have been around for a long time. The distinction between a prediction market, which offers what are called event contracts, so that's a type of financial instrument, and gambling, which is done in a casino. And we've had in our statute, in the Commodity Exchange Act, as well as the securities laws, authority to regulate these types of financial instruments, and that covers off any sort of state regulation of those products as gambling. So there's what's called exclusive jurisdiction for these agencies. And the distinction there, though, is the product. When you create a financial instrument, it has certain rights that you have by owning that contract, and it trades in a financial market. So there's a really high bar to be able to trade and offer that product. There's investor protections in place. It has to go through what's called an order book, where you're matched with a counterparty on the exchange. The exchange then clears that through a clearinghouse where they're standing in between. You don't have any of those protections when you walk into a casino, and that's for good reason, because that's entertainment. So that is all regulated by the states, really, to raise tax revenue, and then also for entertainment purposes, to allow for bookies, for example. In most of these casinos, they actually take the other side of your position. So they're coming out and they're looking at the data and saying, these are the odds of, you know, if it's a sports event, who's going to win the game or whatever else they're betting on, and they'll bet against you essentially. And so they're going to give you worse terms because they always make money, right? And the casinos are always making money,
2: right?
4: And they're able to serve you alcohol and do all these things because they're entertainment businesses.
2: Tell me about the Clarity Act. You're big on the Clarity Act. I don't even know what the Clarity Act is. What's it for?
4: The Clarity Act, talking to this future-proof notion of making sure that crypto is here to stay, that the next administration doesn't come and take it all away from us. We want to get in statute, and this has been from the top. The president has pushed for this, and it's in our president's working group report. It's legislation that creates a market structure, just like we have for the prediction markets and for securities markets. We would have exchanges that are federally regulated. And the problem here is that the state, you know, if you look to a state like New York, they're very aggressive against crypto. We're in litigation, for example, with Letitia James on some of these issues. They do not like it. And so we need federal protections for the product and for the exchanges.
2: So the Clarity Act is making it a universal. I mean, within the United States, all 50 states have to treat it the same. Is there protection, though, for the, Federal Reserve? So it doesn't become a CDO?
4: Well, this bill, it's possible to add on some central bank digital currency provisions, and that's been in discussions. The clean, you know, core bill is not the central bank digital currency piece, but it could be combined with one. So there are various bills that could certainly be attached. The core bill, though, makes sure that we have markets where people can buy and sell these, custodians where you can hold your crypto, or if you're going to take your crypto and hold it in your own personal wallet, that you have protections to be able to do that. So it's really meant to comprehensively cover crypto and blockchain technology, but not necessarily stable coins and central bank digital currency.
2: So do you get into the security of any of it? I mean, I was at the National Archives. They have 13 billion documents, 3 billion in the building just a couple blocks away from here. 13 billion documents. And I said, well, the library drawers back in the day had to be an enormous room. Everything's digitized now, but everything is digitized now. With everything that is happening with, you know, quantum computing and the ability to have no secrets and no codes and you know, everything can be hacked. Are you concerned at all about what are we doing to make sure that our banking and our cryptocurrency and everything is as safe as it can be?
4: We are concerned about that, and I think the Trump administration has really been pushing for quantum resistance. We put out a number of executive orders recently. We are also taking cybersecurity very seriously, and if you look to our cybersecurity report, it actually names blockchain security as one of the goals of that report. And so across the agencies, we're working to make sure that these systems are secure. We're looking at things like AI. Of course, some of these models can be used to undermine banking and financial systems, but that's also why we need crypto in the United States. We need alternatives. If people don't trust the banks and the central gatekeepers, they need to be able to hold their own assets in their wallet. And that's really important for the American people.
2: Michael, thank you for everything. Appreciate it. Keep it up. Get these things passed by Congress. Please get them passed. Michael Selig, Commodity Future Trading Commission chairperson. 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
2: All right. Tom Holman. Did I miss anything, Ricky, with Michael? And I have Tom Holman coming up in just a second. I love Tom. His security is intense and has been here for a couple of hours now waiting for him to arrive. They are not messing around. He's going to be talking a little bit about he's our border czar, and he's going to be talking a little bit about what's coming for immigration in just a few minutes. Did I miss anything, Ricky?
8: No, I think you covered everything with the FCT. Get the acronym wrong, guest. However, I wanted to ask you about Trump accounts and how you feel about them. Those recently launched. If I had been born now, I would have loved that instead of having to rely on my Social Security that won't be there just a few years.
2: Yeah, no, I love the idea. I don't love the idea that we're creating yet another safety blanket, but honestly, it will make it easier for to be able to say in 10 years, hey, guys, at the bottom end, you're not going to get Social Security, but we need you to pay in to help clear the future. We've got something else for you. So I think it's a smart move for the future. I love the idea that it is being privately funded by so many people. I mean, there, you want a good PR move for Elon Musk, fund a lot of this stuff. But that's up to him to do it. And no matter what, no matter what he does with his money, he'll never be popular again. They're doing to him what they do to, every rich person, and especially great mind. I mean, I think Ben Franklin was the last person that we had who was a real true genius and a good guy. Tesla, when Elon Musk developed the Tesla and the battery system and everything else, he gave away the patents. It's exactly what Benjamin Franklin did, because Benjamin Franklin was like, I'm old, I don't need the money, I'm fine. And he solved one of the biggest issues. Up until about 1880, 1890, the biggest cause of death for women was burning to death from fire because they were cooking on the open stove. Ben Franklin invented the potbelly stove, and he said, no patent on that. So you don't have to pay me for it. Anybody can make them any way you want, and you don't have to pay me, because it was the right thing to do. And that's the same thing that Elon Musk did with Tesla. It's the right thing. I don't need the money. I'm just going to give it away, because he believes in green energy, and he believes that that technology could help if it was in everybody's hands. So he just made it public. Anyway, I digress. I think that it's, I think it's good for the future. And if I were in this particular age group, I would love it. If I had had kids now who are in this age group, I would love this, because it's a way for you to actually make money and have it actually invested. They've been talking about a lockbox since Ronald Reagan. There had never been a lockbox. And if you go back and you look at the debate on Social Security, even FDR knew this would fall apart. He's like, eventually this won't work. If you get labor unions involved and they start voting for things in the government, if you start voting more in, if we don't change the death, if lifespans grow and you don't change it, it's going to collapse. There's all kinds of things that we should have done along the way that could have given this more life, but nobody's willing to do it. It's always been the third rail. Donald Trump has found a way to lay new rails, And I think it's going to pay off long after he's gone from office, because it will give the next president or the president after the ability to say, we are taking care of the youth in a completely different way. They've got to work just till we clear this group out, because we cannot go back on their benefits. But we also can't depend on Social Security lasting, you know, for another 65 years until these kids grow through it, because it won't happen. All right, more in a second. Tom Homan is coming up next, all part of our special on the Golden Door at glenbeck.com/torch or torch250.com. The Golden Door, the story from Ellis Island to the White House, available now on Torch at glenbeck.com. All right, let me tell you about Chapter. 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
11: News. I'm Therese Crowley. Sounded like the 4th of July in Turkey. Big welcome for President Trump in talks with Turkish President Erdogan, who's hosting the NATO summit and courting the president for US F-35 jets. President Trump says we'll have to decide, but Turkey's been a better friend to the US with Iran than many of the Euro allies.
12: Right from the beginning, good chemistry. We've had a very special relationship. Turkey has become, under the president, a very powerful country militarily.
11: While the British military says an oil tanker was hit by a drone in today's third Iranian attack in the Strait of Hormuz. Probable cause hearing day two in Provo, Utah, for the suspected assassin of Charlie Kirk. Judge Tony Graff visibly flinched watching the graphic video played on day one of the shooting. 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

0: And now we're arguing about birthright citizenship. Why all these suicide packs? The 14th Amendment was specifically written for the children of freed slaves, not for people who fly in, have a baby, and claim instant citizenship for the child while the parents stay illegal. That's insanity. That's not what the authors intended, and pretending otherwise is madness and wildly dishonest. We're also not the destination of import for false and dangerous ideologies, nor corruption from people who come here fleeing corruption. The Somali fraud cases. People were brought here under the promise that they would strengthen America. And what happens? With some of our own politicians' help, they set up massive welfare scams, ripping off the very taxpayers that welcomed them here. We brought you in to make America better. And now you're stealing from us? That is not the huddled masses yearning to breathe free.
1: That's a clip from Golden Door, the 14th Amendment and Somali fraud. I talked to the president over the weekend. He said, I just saw the special. He says, great. Everybody should see this special. You'll learn an awful lot. And you'll learn that immigration is not a suicide pact. It's called the Golden Door. It's available now at glennbeck.com/torch. Tom Homan is with me. He is our border czar. And the guy who went in and fixed Minnesota, what an incredible job. That thing was spiraling out of control, and you just show up and it takes care of itself. So thank you for that. Thank you.
2: Yeah. It didn't take care of itself. The president called me up one morning, woke me up and said, you need to go to Minnesota and fix this mess. And I said, when? He said, today. So I went up there within a few hours. I was on the ground in Minnesota.
1: So I saw something, just today, where it was Mamdani on 4th of July saying that these guys just show up in masks and unmarked vans and they're just taking all these people away. Can you respond to that?
2: Yeah, well, you know, what Mamdani doesn't understand, we're doing the same thing we've done for decades. We're enforcing immigration law. And the reason we're wearing masks is because of the 8,000% increase in death threats. I mean, just not against the agents, against their spouses and their children. So same thing I've yelled at every Democrat on the Hill that says, take the mask off. I said, we'll take the mask off when you stop going on national media and comparing ICE to the Nazis and the secret police, because you are driving the hate. You are driving the hateful rhetoric that's causing the spike in attacks. I said, so why don't you support ICE, because they're enforcing laws that you wrote. So if they're the secret police for enforcing that, what's that make you? You wrote the law. Right. So

0: setbacks in a couple of them, but you got radical judges that make decisions not based on law, but out of hatred for the Trump administration. But we're appealing those decisions. So I really think we'll be successful in the sanctuary city lawsuits. Because, you know, and what I explained to, you know, Governor Hochul, and we want to talk about Minnesota, Governor Hochul just signed legislation that ended our 287G agreements with some, you know, big sheriffs in New York State. She refused to, for any county jail to work with us on retention space. And I sat down with her, explained to her what we did in Minnesota. I said, you know, the way we fixed Minnesota, we gained support from the local sheriffs so we can arrest the bad guy in the safety and security of a jail, which is safer for the agent, safer for the alien, and safer for the community. One agent arrests one bad guy. But what you force us in Minnesota to do, since we're a sanctuary state, we got to send a whole team out, which is six or seven fugitive operations, six or seven people on a fugitive operation team, to go arrest somebody in the public. So if you let us in the jail, rather than, you know, six people on the streets looking at this guy, we got one person in the jail. It just makes sense. And that's how we won Minnesota. We got unprecedented support. So that caused us to take more of agents off the street and do it in the jail. And I explained it to Governor Hochul. And I said, because when you force us into the street, we got to send teams out there to do that. When we find the bad guy, which we will, many times are with others. Others that are in the country illegally may not be a public safety threat, but they're coming too. So it results in more agents in the streets. It results in more collateral arrests. And it's a community safety issue when you release a public safety threat back.
1: How does she respond to that?
0: Completely ignored and signed the legislation 3 weeks later. And that's why I told her, okay, now you forced us to send more agents to New York to enforce immigration law when it would have took less because you took the efficiencies of the jailway. And what she's ignoring is the fact now we can't rent a bed from a sheriff. So every illegal alien we arrest in New York will be immediately put on an airplane and sent out of state. How does that benefit the immigrant community? And, you know, they don't go through
1: the
0: proceedings.
1: Process.
0: Yeah. They have no access to their family because we moved them out of state. So it wasn't about protecting the immigrant community. This is about her supporting sanctuary.
1: Isn't there something in the Constitution about the supremacy of the federal law?
0: Absolutely. And I think that's why DOJ is all over this, suing these sanctuary cities.
1: You think that's coming next?
0: Well, they've already filed lawsuits against several, and we got to keep doing it. I know Todd Blanche is serious about it. President Trump is serious about taking these sanctuary cities on. But what sanctuary cities are causing because of their policies is we're going to flood the zone. I mean, we got 10,000 new agents, about 8,000 are on board right now. All these new resources are going to be assigned to sanctuary cities because that's where the problem is. We don't have that problem in Florida, right? We don't have that problem in Texas. The sheriffs and chiefs are working with us. So when you take that efficiency away and we got to send more fugitive teams out, that's where the surge of agents are going to go, to sanctuary states like New York.
1: When you put the agents, or maybe you didn't do it, but ICE agents went in and they were serving at airports, I think, during the shutdown. And I went through an airport and they were handing out water and they were polite and nice. And I thought, this is the best PR for ICE I've seen. You have to hire more people to do all these things. They are so hated by some. Are you concerned at all about them turning dark at all just because of what they have to go through, that they just become callous?
0: No, I think, you know, like every agency, there's bad dentists, there's bad doctors, and, you know, every police right. agency has their share of issues, but I think the men and women of ICE that perform remarkable under the stress. The airports, President Trump, again, I had more jobs than Marco Rubio because he called me up that one day and says he needs agents at the airport. What do you think about agents at the airport, Tom? I said, I think it's a brilliant idea. He goes, good, you're in charge of it. So, but, you know, but doing that, number one, we were able to secure the airports. A lot of TSA agents were out. We secured the exit lanes. We were able to, you know, move people through the lines quicker, get the traveling Americans through the airport quicker. But it also did what you just said. It put a new face on ICE because they don't have to wear masks in the airport because they're not doing operations, right? Mm-hmm. And it got people to interact with them. And they understood, look, these are great people. These are moms and dads, too. You know, they have children. They have families. And they're simply there to help the American right. people travel and keep the airport safe.
1: This birthright, or the birthright citizenship, you know, in Texas, we've seen this birthing center that is China. Are there ways, are you guys going in and arresting and breaking that? Is there anything you could do to the people who are running those things?
0: Sometimes yes, sometimes no. But HSI,

0: Michigan investigation has increased the bird tourism investigations. People who come under, who lie in the application, come under false pretenses. You know, they're coming here for business or coming here, you know, for pleasure. In fact, they're coming here for birth. So HSI is looking at the bird tourism investigations. They've tripled down on it, especially after the Supreme Court decision. So, you know, it's unfortunate the decision came about. I'm not an attorney, but I can tell you, birthright citizenship is a major driver of illegal immigration, number one. But number two, more concerning, is the national security issue. When you have hundreds of thousands of U.S. citizens from China and Russia and other countries who are not our friends that can come back to this country and change.
1: How real is that? People would say, oh, please, it's mostly not that. How real is that?
0: It's real. I mean, if anybody thinks, you know, China is not our friend, and I don't think Russia's our friend, and they're the two biggest countries that deal with coming to the United States for bird tourism. You got Chinese and, you know, the North Mariana Islands and Guam. I mean, it's a real issue, and it's something we're looking at right now. We're tripling down on it because of the recent decision. It's just going to inspire more people to take advantage of it. It's a national security issue that could have been fixed with the right decision. But now we got to live with it, and we got to deal with it.
1: President told me maybe 6 months ago, we were talking on the phone, and I said, how concerned are you about this birthright citizens? And he said, I'm concerned. He said, I have hope that they're going to do the right thing, but not a lot of hope they're going to do the right thing. But don't worry. We have some things we can do. Do you know what he was talking about? What can we do?
0: Well, I think, again, we can deal with the national security issue and hold people accountable that are involved with that. But also, he needs to push Congress to make some changes. And Congress has, I think, Supreme Court leaned toward this issue for Congress. So Congress needs to step up and do the right thing. But, again, I don't have a lot of hope in them either. I mean, I hope they do the right thing. But, you know, same thing with, you know, the Save America Act. I mean, isn't that the right thing to do? So we'll see. But President has punted that over to Congress and asked Congress to take a hard look at this and make something happen. So let's hope that happens.
1: Can you give me some stats on, like, how many people were here when you came into office? How many people are gone now? How many are self-deporting? How, I mean, we had a obvious, I think we had a slowdown there for a while of getting the bad guys out because you were dealing with things like, you know, Minnesota. It just feels like that. Is this on track?
0: Yeah. Where are the ICE arrests are record pace. There was a slowdown. I even talked about slowdown. When I looked at it, it was like down 14%, higher sometimes. But the Department of Homeland Security was shut down. And I was involved, you know, another job I got was going up the hill and negotiate.
1: It's a problem being competent around Donald Trump, isn't it?
0: So I went up there along with my chief of staff. We sat these negotiations to open DHS up. And I can say without a doubt, the reason DHS was shut down is because of Minnesota and what they saw happen in Minnesota. And because they said it, everything they brought up was about Minnesota or Chicago. But when I sat down and explained, well, we fixed that. We're already dealing with identifiers and uniforms. We already have body cams. We already deployed body cams. Matter of fact, the money you're holding up gives us $120 million to buy more cameras. Hmm. So we fix this issue. So, you know, they didn't want to, you know, see ICE improve. They were trying to shut down ICE or trying to take authorities away. And I told them day one, I'm not going to sit here and give up any authority ICE has to enforce immigration law. So, you know, it worked out great, right? So the reconciliations, they didn't get any of it. Things they were asking for was ridiculous, but it was all based on Minnesota, why they shut down. And now that we got the reconciliation package, the numbers are spiking. I told people, just have some faith. There's a plan, and the plan's coming together. Matter of fact, report 2 days ago, I got the numbers from ICE, and they arrested over 10,000 people in less than 5 days, which is a record for the agency. And that's just ICE. It's not ICE, Border Patrol, FBI, DA, that we had to all of government in the first year. This is just ICE. They're hitting record numbers.
1: So one of the things, and I've only got about 45 seconds left for this answer, but one of the things that I was always concerned about was the border wall, because that protects us against future. We never thought that an administration would just start flying people over our border. But the border wall. And now nobody's really talking about it. We're almost done with it, aren't we?
0: As of this morning, we have already built 132 miles of wall. All the wall since President Trump, plus the plus secondary wall and buoy barriers, hundreds of miles of buoy barriers in the river. So I can say by the end of 2027, every mile wall will be in the ground. By end of next year. They're building wall quicker and cheaper than they did during Trump 45. But CBP is doing a great job.
1: Wow.
0: And thanks. And for that, with the help of the Department of War, too. They're on the ground, too, helping us.
1: Tom, it's great to see you.
0: Great seeing you, sir.
1: Good to have you here. Thank you so much. God bless you.
0: All right, buddy.
1: Keep up the good work. And please thank all of the officers for what they do.
0: God bless every Border Patrol agent, ICE agent out there.
1: Yeah, thank you. All right, let me tell you about Relief Factor. 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

0: So I don't know if this is true or not. We don't know. No confirmation yet. But Mitch McConnell apparently is brain dead. There's a ton of jokes in there, and I won't make any of them because that's tragic if that is indeed true. Here's what I don't like. This has apparently been going on for 3 weeks, and there's all kinds of stuff, and we'll talk about it tomorrow if we can get some more information. But I have to tell you, everybody in the GOP, shame on you. Shame on you. You should be pressuring for more. How can we spend 4 years saying, what's the condition of Joe Biden? What is the condition? Is he even fit? Is he? And we're now 3 weeks into this, and we don't know about Mitch McConnell, a sitting senator. I mean, we should have known what his condition was long ago. These guys have got to retire. I'm sorry. I'm not an ageist, but there comes a point. Get the hell out. And are these families only about politics? Shameful.
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0: As America celebrates its 250th anniversary, this milestone is also a time to reflect on the enduring relationship between the U.S. and Israel, our greatest ally. President John F. Kennedy once said, Israel is not created in order to disappear. 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
5: More ships attacked in the Strait of Hormuz. On the Sabrady, Fox News. The British military says three commercial tankers have been hit by projectiles. Iran suspected of resuming attacks as President Trump is in Turkey for a NATO summit, arriving earlier today and meeting with President Erdogan.
6: Turkey's a longstanding ally of the United States. The U.S. military keeps nuclear weapons here, and that is one of the reasons President Trump says it's time to bring Turkey back in from the cold and allow them back into the F-35 program and drop longstanding sanctions on the NATO ally.
5: Fox's Lucas Tomlinson in Ankara, where President Trump says he'll consider allowing the sale of F-35s, which was barred during his first term after Turkey acquired a Russian air defense system. Israel's prime minister has warned allowing Turkey to buy those fighter jets would impact the balance of power in the Middle East. Day two of a preliminary hearing just underway in Utah, as prosecutors argue there is enough evidence to send Charlie Kirk's accused assassin, Tyler Robinson, to trial.
7: State investigator David Hull testified that he reviewed up to 20 hours of video related to Kirk's assassination at Utah Valley University. He says he saw Robinson on video four times, before, during, and after the shooting, and then, against the defense's objection, identified Robinson in court.
5: Fox's Matt Finn at the courthouse in Provo, where Kirk's widow, Erica, left the courtroom at times yesterday during video of the shooting. Calls are growing for Democrat Graham Plattner to drop out of the Senate race in Maine as an ex-girlfriend publicly accuses him of rape.
8: Plattner denies the rape allegation, and he has not dropped out of the race, but says he's weighing his options. This is just the latest scandal for Graham Plattner, following backlash over the chest tattoo as a Nazi symbol, also physical abuse allegations from other ex-girlfriends.
5: Fox's Alexis McAdams. If he drops out, party officials in Maine have until next Monday to choose a new candidate to face Republican Senator Susan Collins in November. 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
5: Extreme heat is being blamed for more deaths in the Northeast U.S.
10: The record-setting heat wave that brought triple-digit temperatures to the Northeast and Mid-Atlantic resulted in the deaths of dozens of people. New Jersey health officials say at least 29 heat-related deaths were recorded across 10 different counties in the past week. In New York City, a spokesperson for Mayor Zohran Mamdani confirmed that three people died inside their homes over the weekend. Philadelphia recorded four heat-related deaths, with three consecutive days above 101 degrees for the first time in its history. According to Fox Weather, the historic heat dome that hit the eastern U.S. set at least 148 daily high temperature records between June 30th and July 5th. In New York City, Tanya J. Powers, Fox News.
5: Multiple deaths also reported in the Deep South and Midwest. The use of new weight loss drugs hits a new high in the country.
11: One out of nine Americans takes GLP-1 drugs, according to a new Gallup poll. That 11% of the roughly 5,000 adults surveyed is a staggering rise from 2 years ago, when 3% said they used the weight loss medication. 68% said they took a name brand drug, such as Ozempic or Zepbound, while 19% said they took compounded drugs unapproved by the FDA. The usage reaching a new high as obesity rates decline, falling to 36.4% from a record high of 39.9% in 2022, the year after GLP-1 medication Wegovy was first approved by the FDA to treat weight loss.
5: Fox's Lillian Wu. Fire officials in New York City responding to reports of bricks falling from a building that's under construction on Manhattan's east side. They found two columns buckling. The Department of Buildings now also at the scene. No injuries reported. Stocks turning lower. The Dow's down 190 points. I'm Lisa Brady, Fox News.
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1: Well, if anybody's looking for a deal on some office furniture, they're having a hell of a sale over at Graham Plattner's campaign headquarters. Crazy episode of Fox Across America coming your way as the knives are out for Graham Plattner. It is bad. Even Elizabeth Warren wants to retract her endorsement, but she doesn't want to look like an Indian giver. We'll discuss it all on a very busy episode of the show. Diamond Dave Landau is going to be here because this is not serious. This is the type of story that deserves our mockery. We're also going to have a grown-up chat with Sonny Joy Nelson, who worked in the Trump White House and will take us inside the president's trip over to NATO, where they invited Don Trump, but it sounds like they got Don Rickles. Trump is just throwing haymakers at the NATO allies who aren't keeping up their end of the bargain when it comes to funding. Very much a bull in a China cabinet is what they're telling me right now. But we'll get into all of it and so much more. Calls, texts, tweets, carrier pigeons, whatever it is you do, you are welcome here in this radio huddle. I am, of course, a conservative. This is Fox News Radio, but we are not doing a conservative talk show. We are very much doing an American talk show. What does that mean?
2: I don't care where you come from. I don't care what color you are. I don't care how smart you are. I don't care how dumb you are.
1: No, ma'am. On this show, you can be a Republican or a Democrat, a Libertarian or an Independent. The only thing we ever ask is that you don't be a Happy Tuesday, everybody. I'm in a funny mood. If you're following the Graham Plattners, it's really looking bad. Apparently, the Democratic National Committee just replaced his campaign driver with Paul Pelosi.
3: This could be a problem.
1: Now, that's never good. Old Paulie P, he could single-handedly save the Dodgers season. He's the only guy in L.A. who knows how to hit and run right now. There it is. But if we were going to have a serious discussion about this Graham Plattner story, and we need to, because this is very much a program that prioritizes the well-being of the country. Like Graham Plattner being forced to step down, which is what it sounds like, is going to happen. Okay, the DNC said they're no longer spending money, that they're not going to run any TV ads if he remains on the ballot. So they are trying to force his hand. But from what we've been told, he's not the best at taking the word no for an answer.
4: What the hell did you just say?
1: What a garbage human being. But the point is, the conversation we're having today is that he needs to drop out because a woman has credibly accused him of sexual assault. There's only one small problem I have with that analysis. It's that other women have credibly accused him of sexual assault.
3: Bingo.
1: Like the idea that this is the deal breaker is not them finding Jesus late in the service. This is not the clouds parting and the sun of morality shining through into the hearts of Democrats. It's just finally dawned on them that the guy can't win.
5: He knows what he's talking about.
1: Okay, if he could win, he could stay on the ballot. Again, he got found to have a Nazi tattoo. He openly admitted to slandering victims of the Taliban, saying that he fondled himself in porta potties. That's a real thing from Graham Plattner?
6: This is absolutely gross.
1: Good God. Okay, never mind all of the other mistreatment allegations from the Believe All Women crowd, who was like, well, I don't know. Maybe we meant tall women. I don't know that we meant all women, but the point is, the reason this is a deal breaker is because the guy could not win the election.
7: This is politics as usual.
1: That's all this is. Don't think the Democrats are better people and they suddenly stepped in. Because again, it reminds me a lot of that TV show, My 600 Pound Life. In the TV show, My 600 Pound Life, they go, well, we decided to step in because Cousin Bunky is 600 pounds. It's getting a little hard for Bunky to get around. Can barely fit in a car. Rarely leaves the bed unless he's tipping the Domino's pizza guy. We decided to say something because Bunky's 600 pounds. Okay. But it's worth, I don't know, considering that Bunky was circus fat at 500 pounds. Dare I say at 465 pounds, a lot of people looked at Bunky and were like, okay, but they decided to step it at 600 pounds because that got them on TV. My 600 pound life. Okay, if there was a TV show called My 500 Pound Life, a lot of bunkies would have got put on the treadmill at 500 pounds. But because the notoriety came at six, there were literally people and TV producers who have said to land whales, I'm sorry, you're not heavy enough for the show. You're sitting with a 590-pound man who has a butt in the front. Have you ever seen when you're that fat? You have an ass in the front. Sorry, buddy. No, you're only 580. The name of the show is My 600-Pound Life. You're going to have to get out there and tack on another 20 pounds. And they go, all right! You know, that whole thing. The idea that now is the time, for morality's sake, to step in on behalf of the Graham Platner sweepstakes?
3: Not even close!
1: Guys, he had a Nazi death camp tattoo. Okay, a tattoo literally worn by the Nazi executioners. Not a swastika, which is like general consumption, but we're talking about inside baseball Nazi tattoo that this guy had. He had multiple allegations of all kinds of sexual improprieties outside of his marriage. He was obviously caught in a lot of different contradictory lies. But ultimately, politics have become so petty and so personal that it was worth it to keep him on the ticket, because the Democrats wanted you to believe that Trump was the Nazi.
4: This is total crap.
1: Is it ever? Well, we've got to stop the guy with the Jewish daughter. And the way we do that is by taking back the Senate. We elect the guy with the Nazi death camp tattoo. And the Democrats got into this really lazy, reductive habit, in which they thought that calling Republicans bad people automatically made them good people.
7: That is a lie.
1: But that is what they believed. They thought if you just got on TV every night and said Trump was a racist and a white supremacist and all these MAGA idiots had no idea what they were doing, they were white supremacists, America was built on immigration. There's nobody in the Republican Party saying we can't have mass migration if it's done legally. Okay, the argument in the Republican Party is that we're letting people in illegally. We saw a statistic yesterday from the actual Treasury Department that under Biden, your rents went up over 20%. Your home values and home purchases went up by over 30% because of Joe Biden's open border policies.
8: Biden sucks.
1: But the Democrats would have you believe we needed Graham Platner in there because we're the champion of the little guy. We got to stop this Trump fella who keeps cutting taxes, helping out the single mom waitresses, the seniors on fixed incomes, paying for drugs. Come on, Trump secured the border for the love of Pete. That's making the streets safer. Like, they try to sell you on the idea that the good thing is the bad thing. Like, you know those idiots who were hooting and hollering on America 250? Like, no, you don't understand. This is bad. I'm like, guys, the 4th of July begins with a nationally televised hot dog eating contest. Okay, Joey Chestnut ate 67 hot dogs over at Coney Island. It is a day to celebrate your American privilege. Nobody wants to allocate time on the 4th of July to the person who's complaining about literally anything.
9: Shut up! Will you shut up?
1: They don't care, but it's the same type of psychosis, and that their emotions have become their facts, and they just assume that those facts have relevance to the rest of the country.
10: Wrong.
1: But that's where politics came and found Graham Platner. He was a guy who, if properly vetted, wouldn't be qualified to run for president of a fantasy football league. But because they just wanted to beat Trump, we need a guy who relates to the working class. That's why we want Graham Platner. Except I got to be honest, I've had every job known to man. Telemarketer, I've bartended at weddings, been a ring announcer for boxing matches. I was a cab driver till my record caught up with me. That whole thing. Comedy, speech writer. I was a head writer for a Fox business show. I was a head writer for a TV show called Gotham Comedy Live on Access TV. Okay, I've done a million things. I wrote a best-selling book, a New York Times bestseller. I've done every job known to man. Never once have I looked around the break room and thought, man, if only we had a guy with a Nazi tattoo in here and multiple sexual assault allegations, that's a guy we could all relate to. Okay, and that's obviously not the case. But the Democrats tried to justify their support of Graham Platner by saying he's not perfect. He's just a working man, you know, who doesn't have a job and sells oysters to his mom for $5,000 a pop because she's rich and he's a Nazi Nepo baby. But he relates to the working man. Oysters or something. Am I right, you guys? Except nobody related to Graham Platner. I don't doubt some nutbags up in Maine who, you know, have made a lifestyle out of just hating Republicans and pretending that they're saving our democracy from actual Nazis as they vote for a guy with an actual Nazi tattoo. Again, Maine was one of those moon bat states that sued to take Trump's name off the ballot in the 2024 election. Those were the things the Democrats did in the name of protecting democracy. They're like, well, we've got to protect democracy, so we're going to arrest our political opponent. You know, like they do in like Jakarta or some third world nation. Okay, we've got to protect democracy. So the cops are raiding our opponent's house. Then we're suing to take him off the ballot. Then we're ringing him up on fake financial fraud charges, claiming Mar-a-Lago, which is easily worth $1 billion, is somehow only worth $20 billion. That's going to be the allegation. We're going to take away his business license. We're going to debank this guy, you know, because we're protecting democracy. And that's been the sale from Democrats all along. And they got so convinced that calling you bad made them good that they thought they could get away with nominating somebody like Graham Platner. An actual garbage human being. And the girl, okay, Jenny Rosicut, who is his latest accuser, joins a long chorus of other women who have flat out said, we've tried to tell these stories. We have documentation of these stories. But the New York Times flat out got out there and killed the freaking story.
3: That's why I don't read the newspaper, because it's garbage. And the editor that let it come out is garbage.
1: His previous accuser was framed as a Republican activist, even though she had five corroborating witnesses, conversations with a therapist, conversations with Graham Platner about the very abuse she suffered. The New York Times led the charge along with the NBC losers with, well, you know, this is some type of right-wing psyop hit piece. You know, it's not like she's a credible accuser like that Christine Blasey Ford, who trained people to beat lie detector tests for a living and showed up to accuse our man Kavanaugh, Brett Kavanaugh, 35 years after the fact, with no recollection of where it happened or who was there or how it happened. She was just certain he was a rapist. We were certain right with her. It was time to get Brett Kavanaugh off the Supreme Court. With no corroborating testimony, with no corroborating witnesses, they were all certain he was a rapist. They had to go. Let's destroy the man's whole life. But Graham Platner shows up with a Nazi tattoo. I mean, a baker's dozen worth of accusers. There's pretty much a Groupon at this point. And the Democrats were like, but he relates to the working class, which begs the question, what jobs have you people worked that you thought the guy with the Nazi tattoo would be a big hit at the Christmas party? Not that you could invite him to the Hanukkah party, but the point is, what jobs? And that's the real fraud of this whole thing. It's not that they propped up a tragically garbage human being and were willing to look the other way on anything if they thought it'd help him get an advantage. But the fact that they thought they were doing so in the name of helping the country. No, we're here to like help the country, you guys. That's why we've got like the Nazi guy coming along. Okay, and they were all willing to look the other way with multiple accusers, with a Nazi tattoo, with the porta potty thing, with the slandering the veterans thing. They were all willing to look the other way because they're so desperate to win elections right now because they're children. They cannot coexist with an America that they're not in charge of. You saw the polling on America 250 and how less than 30% of Democrats consider themselves proud to be American because they don't like the president. Aww. You know what I'm saying? Like, aww. But that's what we're dealing with here. You know when a little kid doesn't want to share a toy, so they tug back and forth on the toy? I don't want to share. Just let him play with the toy. No, I'm not sharing. I don't want to share. Just play with the toy. And then eventually they accidentally rip the toy in half, and now nobody has any toy. That is the Democrats. The toy is democracy. The toy is America. The person doing the most to destroy it are all of these self-righteous jackasses in the Democratic Party who have convinced themselves that calling you a bad guy made them a good guy. I am here on behalf of the Plattner campaign and everyone who endorsed him to remind you that that is not the case. Okay? Straight up, this is addition by subtraction, and not only should he leave, but every single dirtbag, Elizabeth Warren, send a smoke signal up in the air announcing your resignation. Bernie Sanders and the 1%. Okay? Seriously. Walk off take a long walk over short pier. Is that the old adage? At least politically. I'm not harming, wishing violence on any of these people, because the punishment for being these people is being these people.
8: And I'm out here in the real world and I know what's right or wrong or bullshit.
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10: 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Are you sure this is legal?
11: 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It's fun though, isn't it?
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0: do everything I can to make sure that Graham Plattner is the next senator from the state of Maine.
1: That was Bernie Sanders saying we don't have any saints in the United States Senate. Last I checked, I'm going to do everything I can to get him elected. Apparently, Bernie has thrown Plattner off the private jet during our commercial break. It has just been announced that Bernie Sanders spoke to Graham Plattner and told him to drop out of the race. Wasn't easy to do because Bernie didn't know how to speak German. But apparently he was able to break through the language barrier and tell the Nazi in no uncertain terms, you gotta go. Okay, that being said, every one of these Democrats that is now retracting their support of Plattner is doing so in the face of allegations that don't change anyone's opinion of Graham Plattner. He was a garbage human being. He had a Nazi tattoo. As I tweeted yesterday, if only there was a sign that the guy with the Nazi tattoo was a bad person.
2: I think he's got a point.
1: Yeah, the point is everybody's full of when they say, oh, in light of the new allegations. No, the previous 12 allegations and the Nazi tattoo. Time was, you know, if you donated money to a guy with a Nazi tattoo who was accused by 12 different women, you know, you knew what you were getting. You had a reliable, stable pillar of the community who related to the working class. But when I heard this latest girl accuse him of sexual improprieties, I was like, that's a bridge too far. I don't know. And it's so embarrassing. So you know what we're going to do the rest of the day? I'm bringing on Dave Landau. And it's going to get, I'm going to bump in from every commercial break with a clip of a prominent Democrat endorsing Graham Plattner. Not before the Nazi tattoo came to light, not before the dozens of accusers came over, but in the weeks afterwards. Okay, suddenly last night they decided this was undoable, and that just means the money dried up on the fundraising side because they thought he was gonna lose.
3: It costs a lot of money to run for political office.
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5: News. I'm Gianna Gelosi. Prosecutors in Utah present more evidence against Tyler Robinson, the man accused of killing Charlie Kirk.
6: The prosecution intends to call six witnesses. So far, two have taken the stand. The first was Officer Chris Bagley, who was on the campus of Utah Valley University the day Charlie Kirk was killed. He testified he heard the gunshot, saw Charlie fall toward the white tent. Shortly after the officer testified, he discovered Tyler Robinson's sniper's perch on a roof.
5: Fox's Matt Finn, the president in Turkey for the NATO summit, where he announced he's going to lift sanctions on Turkey that were imposed for buying Russian-made missile defense systems and consider restoring rights to buy F-35 fighter jets.
7: We have a better relationship with Turkey, and Turkey's been in many ways much more loyal than other countries that we think would be loyal.
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0: here because Washington needs fighters, and Graham Plattner is the fighter we need. You bet. I said to myself, that's my kind of man. Because that is a man who not only has the values, but a man who believes in accountability. And we need a little accountability coming out of Washington right now. We need Graham Plattner to come in and get rid of the corruption in Washington. Time for new laws.
1: Oh, my goodness gracious, Elizabeth Warren going to the mats for Graham Plattner.
2: That was embarrassing.
1: Was it ever? Okay, and now we're sitting here after everybody has pulled their support. Still no word from Elizabeth Warren's campaign. Oh, what? I'm sorry, I didn't. She did release a statement a second ago. Hold on, Liz Warren on the Graham Plattner thing.
3: Hi-ya, hi-ya, hi-ya, hi-ya, hi-ya, hi-ya, hi-ya.
1: I mean, come on, man. What are we even doing here? I'll read you those words again, and we're going to do this all day today. I am here because Washington needs fighters, and Graham Plattner is the fighter we need. Graham Plattner was a day drunk loser who was selling oysters to his mom. Okay, Mike is on the line. He's up in Harpswell, Maine. Mike knows the story. Yo, Mike, where you at, man? Let's talk about this.
4: I think I'll get me a beer.
1: Elizabeth Warren! That was my favorite one ever, when she's in her kitchen. And it was so fake because her husband walks in and she goes, oh, honey, what are you doing here? I'm like, he lives there, you jackass. Go ahead.
4: The moron didn't even know how to open the beer. Holy moly.
1: But so this whole justification for Plattner was he's a fighter for the working class. But based on your experience with him and his oyster farm, do you see him as fighting for anything other than a stool at the bar?
4: Yeah, that's about it. You know what I mean? Look, Jim, we've known this for a long time up here, most of the guys that have got their feet on the ground, you know. And I'm a retired Marine. I spent 12 years in the Marine Corps, three tours in Vietnam, Grenada, and Panama is contracting for DOD. So I know this type of guy. A lot of, you know, I've been around this for a long time. So we met this guy right out of the gate. You know, he's a loner. You know, when you serve in a combat unit, it makes a lifetime bond. And what I noticed first off was that none of the guys from his unit were coming forward. It was like, wait a minute, this guy is running for the U.S. Senate. If I was his age back then, my guys from my unit would have been up here knocking on doors, making videos, anything they could have done to help me. I said, this is giving me bad vibes. And I'll tell you what, look, this guy, I don't even know what to tell you about this guy. It almost destroyed the state of Maine.
1: Yeah.
4: I got to be honest with you, because the people signing on to this mission with him were signing on to a full socialist mission.
1: Yep.
4: And that's enough to scare the hell out of any Marine in the United States.
1: Yep.
4: You know what I mean.
1: Well, here's the upside, okay? At least if you're waiting in line for the porta potty, the line will go quicker now that he's not spanking the monkey in there.
4: Jesus.

0: he was a guy who liked to shake hands with the governor, if you will, in porta potties. That was a thing. Yes, Mike makes a very good point. He didn't actually have support of guys he served with. They didn't come out and vouch for his character. They didn't say like, hey, we got him drunk and threw that Nazi tattoo on his chest. Graham Platner tried claiming a month ago that he spent 18 years with that tattoo and didn't know what it was. I mean, come on.
1: He is so full of shit, this guy.
0: Okay, he tried going that route. But then multiple emails surfaced saying, actually, he had mentioned his Totenkopf tattoo through various relationships over the years and was keenly aware of what it was. That being said, major Democrats showed up and endorsed this guy. Ro Khanna, that dirtbag. Okay, Ro Khanna is worth nearly $1 billion and gets on your TV anywhere they'll have him and tells you that billionaires are the devil.
2: What a fraud.
0: Yeah, no, if you're a billionaire, we got to confiscate your wealth. But if you're worth $999 million like I am, okay, call off the dogs. I'm one of the good people. And this is Ro Khanna. This was a great one because not only is Ro Khanna, had he endorsed him and flew out to campaign with him after the New York Times article, but Ro Khanna flat out said Chuck Schumer was out of touch for not endorsing Graham Platner. Like, imagine that. And Chuck Schumer did come around to endorse him. Imagine a world where you're a Jewish senator and you're endorsing a guy with a Nazi tattoo.
2: That's stupid. Use your common sense.
0: But there was a moment where Ro Khanna could pressure the Jewish guy to endorse Nazi tattoo guy. Listen to this clip, clip 19.
1: Yeah, I mean, it's shocking that he's just so out of touch. I mean, he needs to step aside. I've called for him to step aside. No one thinks of him as the future of the party. You know, he was very weak. He didn't want to support Graham Platner. He was out there trying to get Janet Mills. Even he now sees that Platner is the best chance to win the state, won overwhelmingly last night. But he's just out of touch. I mean, and needs to move aside.
0: So that is Ro Khanna. And I do believe Chuck Schumer is an embarrassment, but that's Ro Khanna lecturing the Jewish senator for not endorsing the guy with the Nazi tattoo.
3: What the hell is the world coming to?
0: Okay, Mike, our previous caller, made a good point about that. You know, the world, at least as we know it here in America, is coming to a pretty rapid end if there really is no barrier for entry into the halls of power. Like, you understand, Democrats justify their support for Platner by going, well, look at what happened with Trump. You don't understand. Oh, the Trump thing. But the Democrats made up the Trump thing. Okay, understand. Russian collusion is something started by Hillary Clinton's campaign. Oh, we got a guy in there who's a Russian. Okay, they tell you Trump was convicted of raping E. Jean Carroll. He was not. It was civil court. He paid a penalty for defamation because he was calling her a nutbag and a crazy lady. And oh, by the way, not only is she now facing charges because she lied under oath about who was funding her case against Trump, but we come to find out she had accused 500 other people of sexually assaulting her. So either she is the unluckiest human being to ever live, or she is completely and totally nuts. Here's Ruben Gallego. I love Ruben Gallego for the reasons you don't love anybody. Ruben Gallego, as you remember, best friends with Eric Swalwell. Eric Swalwell, a sex pest, most generous way I could describe him, forced out of the California governor's race. But at the time, his highest endorsement came from Gallego. Eric Swalwell announced he was running for governor on Jimmy Kimmel's show. Imagine that. And Jimmy Kimmel is yet to cover Eric Swalwell resigning from the governor's race, despite the fact that he launched his campaign on Jimmy Kimmel's show. Like, what an embarrassment. But Gallego not only represented the Swalwell bid, but Gallego was a guy who campaigned and endorsed Graham Platner. Here he is, clip 21.
4: This guy is an authentic man. You know, he's not anti-Semitic, you know, and more importantly, you know, not more importantly, but just as important is that he's going to win this election, and we need to win elections. We cannot go another 4, 5, 6 years, you know, trying to get the Senate back. Like, we need to consistently win, because whoever's going to be president in 2028, we need to hand them the House and the Senate.
0: Ruben.

0: Diego says he's going to win this election. Plattner 2026 is the number of accusers at this point. Okay, he's really got that many. But every one of these dirtbags, he's an authentic man. He's not an anti-Semite. Because he is a Nazi. Like, if that's not a deal breaker in our politics, then you've got bigger issues than politics. Meaning if you're willing to overlook a Nazi tattoo because you want the Democrats to beat the Republicans, the very Republicans that you've been calling Nazis for 10 years, then the problem is not Donald Trump. The problem is you.
1: He's a lousy dad, but he's right.
0: Jim's out in Minneapolis. He weighs in on Elizabeth Warren. Yo, Jim.
2: Hi, Jim.
0: Hey, buddy.
2: How are you?
0: It's under control. I appreciate you calling me right now. You're in Minneapolis. You could be running a fake daycare. What are you doing listening to the radio?
2: You know, I'm just commenting. You've mentioned Elizabeth Warren several times today.
0: Mm-hmm.
2: Those of us up here who are not of the liberal persuasion, we refer to her as Liawatha.
0: Because,
2: you know, we have the shores of Gitche Gumee, and the poem was written about Minnehaha Falls, which is about a mile from here.
0: Mm.
2: And so we refer to her as Liawatha.
0: I do love when Trump calls her Pocahontas because the media gets mad.
2: Yeah, but Liawatha is so much more descriptive.
0: Yeah, it's perfect. And especially if, in your area, it's really a home run reference. But I like that go ahead.
2: I could have my house burned down if people identified me.
0: No, just tell them you're in the country illegally. They'll protect you. You know,
2: there you go.
0: You know it works.
2: That'd work.
0: But what's funny about the Elizabeth Warren thing is the media gets mad when Trump calls her Pocahontas. I get blowback on Twitter for jokes. I have a pretty viral joke about her right now on my Twitter feed, and some of the comments are really nasty. But I'm like, dude, I'm a comedian joking about a woman who literally faked her heritage and her ethnicity to get ahead in life. Like, we should be mad at the fraudster, not the guy making fun of it, no?
2: Yeah, no, I'd like, I'd love to have a beer with her sometime, you know?
0: Well, you're going to have to bring an opener because she doesn't know how to open it. That's my favorite video ever.
2: Right, well, one of the things, I don't disagree with President Trump very often, but one of the things with calling her Pocahontas is a disservice to indigenous people.
0: Yeah.
2: You know,
0: yeah,
2: but Liawatha, that's pretty descriptive, and it pretty much wraps her up.
0: Amen. I'm right there with you. We'll continue to discuss this as the show rolls on today. Thank you for your service on this call, Jim. So, Jim, with another nickname for Elizabeth Warren, the truth is we're expecting a statement from her at some point. She was the biggest advocate for Grand Plattner there is. And the scuttlebutt earlier today was that she was going to pull her support. But apparently, once again, Elizabeth Warren is having reservations.
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0: Across America with Jimmy Failla. This moment does not belong to me, though. It belongs to Jeff Merkley, who was on CNN recently throwing his hat in the ring for Graham Plattner. Merkley, of course, an Oregon senator. A champion of wokeness.
1: Everything woke turns to
0: including this endorsement. Clip 18.
2: Yes, I did attend the meeting, and I must say that Graham Plattner is dedicated to the prospect of defending our Constitution. Right now, we're in a situation where we see all the powers of Congress, the power of war, the power of taxation, the power of purse, and the oversight responsibility all being completely savaged. And to have a man who's willing to stand up to this administration is the type of voice we need.
3: Thank you for the education, gentlemen. We've just received a PhD in stupidity.
0: Yes, Graham Plattner was willing to stand up to the administration once he got done in the porta potty doing gosh knows what. I mean, we know what because he told us. Pretty disgusting. But if you're just joining us, Graham Plattner, yet to withdraw his nomination for the main Senate seat. As of right now, he's still in the race. The predicting markets, Polymarket has him at 90% chance he is going to withdraw, I believe, in the next 48 hours. But again, just because the donors are pulling their money and every pundit saying he's got to quit. Okay, Graham Plattner, as we now know, is a gentleman who has had problems following orders and requests anyway. A little more to play, though. Here is Sonny Hostin. And I mean, Sonny Hostin, such a garbage human being. She gets on The View every day and says you're a racist and a white supremacist and the worst person who ever lived.
4: The View is awful.
0: And I bring these clips up and I'm going to play them all day. And I'm not playing them because I want to get you mad at Democrats. I just want people who might even be Democrats listening to the show to see through the charade of how this works. 99% of the people who are in politics are never getting on your TV or your radio and offering you a path to prosperity. They're not lowering your taxes. They're not making groceries and goods more affordable. They're certainly not making your street safer. They literally fought Donald Trump over sending the National Guard into the most crime-ravaged cities in America. Most of their deliverables come in the form of character assassinations. And they've divided this country to the point that people have lost friendships. People don't talk to relatives. People have reconfigured Thanksgiving because they don't want to go hang out with that aunt or that uncle they can't stand. Okay, and that aunt or their uncle has a hardened opinion of a political party based on the garbage human beings of the world like Sonny Hostin, who make tens of millions of dollars a year to tell you America is racist. Hi, I'm Sonny Hostin. I make $10 million. God, it'd be nice to live in a country that wasn't so racist that they paid a black lady $10 million to be wrong 98% of the time. She doesn't know what she's doing. But here she is saying character matters, but she's going to hold her nose and vote for Plattner. Clip 22.
5: Republicans at this point can ask us to take the moral high ground.
6: There you go.
5: That is over at this point.
6: That's right.
5: That is over. It's a crime. Sorry. Democrats have always fallen in love and Republicans have always fallen in line. It's time for Democrats to stop that nonsense. Put emotions on the side. Let's be strategic. Let's get some power. Yes. Let's take over the Senate. Let's take over the House and let's right the ship. Let's get our country back. I am sorry. I am someone that believes in character. I am someone that believes that morals matter. But because of the state of this country, if I lived in Maine, I would hold my nose and I would vote for Plattner.
0: Wow.
1: You're either crooked or you're stupid.
0: I'll say it again.
1: You're either crooked or you're stupid.
0: Okay, but believe me, she is a mom and pop compared to Big Stupid. And I've got so many more clips to play for you, and we will mock them with Dave Landau in the next hour. These people don't deserve our respect. No one should be taking anything they say seriously. I'm certainly not gonna. So I'll see you back here.
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10: The Senate campaign is unraveling. On Lisa Brady, Fox News. It's the most pressure yet on Democrat Graham Platner to drop his run for Senate in Maine. One of his top supporters, Vermont Independent Senator Bernie Sanders, just publicly calling on him to drop out of the race. This following an ex-girlfriend's allegation of rape, which Platner denies, but it has spurred a cascade of opposition from fellow Democrats. New Hampshire Senator Jeanne Shaheen telling Fox earlier,
11: I think he needs to get out of the race, and the sooner the better, so that he can be replaced with somebody who can raise the issues in a way that doesn't address the other concerns that have been raised about Mr. Platner.
10: Senator Sanders says he has spoken with Platner about the best path forward in Maine and recommended he step aside in light of what Sanders calls these very serious allegations. Party officials in Maine have less than a week left to choose a different nominee in their bid to unseat Republican Senator Susan Collins. President Trump says U.S. sanctions on Turkey will be lifted after landing in the Turkish capital for a NATO summit.
12: These sanctions were placed on Turkey after it purchased a Russian missile defense system. The Turks were also kicked out of the F-35 fighter jet program.
13: We don't want to sanction friends. It's very simple.
12: President Trump says administration officials are working on the matter and the U.S. may yet sell F-35s to Turkey. The NATO summit's being dominated by alliance attempts to bolster military power. Billions in arms deals already unveiled. Allies are being urged to come up with concrete plans to get military spending up to the 5% target announced last year.
10: Fox's Jonathan Savage in Ankara. The two-day NATO summit is expected to focus in part on Iran, which still claims to control traffic in the Strait of Hormuz, and maybe launching more attacks on commercial ships ahead of more talks with the U.S. At least three tankers hit by projectiles today. Oil prices now back over $70 a barrel. 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
10: The woman accused of a bomb attack in Monaco is found dead in Ukraine, where the country's security service, the SBU, says the 39-year-old had gunshot wounds to the head. Her body found a week after the attack in Monaco.
15: Anastasia Berezovska was suspected of placing a bomb at the front of an apartment building in the wealthy city on July 1st that injured a sanctioned Ukrainian multimillionaire and his family. Investigators believe Berezovska had been held in a basement resembling a torture chamber in a home in the Kyiv region prior to her death. The SBU said she spoke to her family and two men, a former law enforcement officer and a current officer. The agency said the intelligence officer confessed to her murder and said he had done so with another suspect. CJ Papa, Fox News.
10: Two men now detained on suspicion of premeditated murder. The boarding school that heiress Paris Hilton has been trying to shut down over abuse decades ago loses its license in Utah.
16: The state of Utah is citing a number of issues with which Provo Canyon's been non-compliant, including using unnecessary restraint and aggressive physical contact with students. Paris Hilton has advocated for this school to close after she says she was abused there in the 90s. She testified before Congress in 2024.
17: I was force-fed medications and sexually abused by the staff. I was violently restrained and dragged down hallways, stripped naked, and thrown into solitary confinement.
16: The school has 2 weeks to request a hearing, but officials have said they can't comment on Hilton's allegations as they occurred under the school's prior owners.
10: Fox's Jessica Rosenthal. Just getting word that actress Louise Lasser has died, best known as the star of Mary Hartman, Mary Hartman, and several Woody Allen movies. She was also his second wife. Her best friend telling The Hollywood Reporter, Louise Lasser died of natural causes. She was 87. Stocks are lower. The Dow's down 170. I'm Lisa Brady. Fox News.
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0: From everywhere USA, it's Fox Across America with Jimmy Failla.
1: Yeah. The U.S. men's soccer team lost last night. Belgium is out celebrating right now. But nobody has more waffles than the people who endorsed Graham Plattner and now need to backtrack just a little bit.
2: So I guess we have some issues.
1: A lot of issues. We're going to discuss them with Diamond Dave Landau, comedy's sexiest man. We will get into your calls, tweets, texts, carrier pigeons. Whatever you got, you're all welcome in the huddle. Fox Across America with Jimmy Failla, an audio safe space for cool people. When we say day in and day out, you're all welcome. You can be a Republican. You can be a Democrat. Just don't be a bang. As we roll on in hour number two of this three-hour audio masterpiece, sponsored by the fine folks at Prevagen, which is for your brain. And I'm going to be upfront with you. Okay, if you have a brain and it is even slightly functioning, if you took like an eighth of a hit of Prevagen, there is no way you can take anybody who endorsed Graham Plattner seriously ever again. I just read the Bernie Sanders statement, flat out saying, in light of recent events, I have told Graham that the best path forward would be to drop out of the election. Okay, but the new events are no different than the old events. You know that old lyric by The Who, meet the new boss, same as the old boss? Graham Plattner showed up to a job interview with a Nazi tattoo on his chest.
3: That can't be good.
1: I mean, the deal breaker occurred there. If you're going to tell me you're the morality police in the Democrat Party. But if we're to believe he had PTSD, he was drunk, it was a mess, he had a bad vacation, fine. But that vacation took place 18 years ago. So the fact that he got out of bed and took a shower pretty much every day for 18 years and looked at that thing in the mirror and never thought once about getting rid of it means that on some level, he was okay with the Nazi tattoo. Okay, but to take it a step further, there is all of the other sexual impropriety, the slandering of dead troops, the confessions to, I'm running out of euphemisms to do this, choke the chicken in a porta potty. Can you say that? Is anyone listening in the poultry industry? How does that comment land? Okay, but these are real stories, okay? So you might think my language is crass, but I'm actually covering real things, okay? I think it sounds worse to say it in the clinical term, but the point is, this is a guy who had a dating account on a child predator sex act. That is a real thing. The FBI, the CIA, when they're trying to track children who have been sex trafficked, they go on to this Kik app, K-I-K, where Graham Plattner had an actual dating profile. Despite the fact that he was married, the profile picture was him in a towel with no shirt on. And none of that was a deal breaker because Orange, Cheeto, Hitler, Jesus, Donald Trump is like literally Hitler. So, like, we have to, like, support the guy who literally got a Nazi tattoo? Because we need to take out that Trump guy who has a Jewish daughter. You know, just like Hitler did. Like, these are not serious people. But I'm going to play you some of their clips. And again, I'm also going to commend the people who have done the right thing throughout this process. There are Democrats like John Fetterman, which is horrifying when you look at it through that lens. The voice of reason in the Democrat Party is the guy who had a stroke. Okay, that is bananas. But Fetterman, to his credit, has been calling balls and strikes on this from day one. Here he is on the Ingram angle last night. I'm supposed to be on the Ingram angle tonight. Here's Fetterman, my opening act last night, clip 8.
4: I don't have anything to say to that trash bag. You know, and now he's a dead man walking politically. But now for me, you know, my thoughts are with the poor women that have been brutalized by mm-hmm. him. And I want to salute the courage for the woman to come forward, and all the people that dismissed the women, you know, that he abused in the New York Times thing, you know, and all the people that sent Plattner checks or cashed checks from Plattner, you know, maybe look in the mirror, the kind of person that you were pushing, and now that put the Senate, you know, the majority path in serious risk.
1: But again, and you know, shout out to Fetterman for telling you the truth. The people pushing Plattner were pushing Plattner because there was gold in those hills.
3: We're paying in cash.
1: Meaning big money donors in the Democratic Party were fine with this guy. And it's not new. This is not the first time they've tried to sell you a damaged bag of goods. Every single Democrat mega donor and every single elected Democrat and every single political pundit on the left was willing to get on TV every day for 4 years and tell you that Joe Biden was absolutely positively fine. Even though Joe Biden was the only president in history who made the sign language interpreter shrug.
5: I'll lead an effective strategy to mobilize true and international effort to pressure.
1: Tell me what you're signing for that last word. If you can do, if you can sign, if you're in the car right now, tell me what you do for this last word besides shrug.
5: I'll lead an effective strategy to mobilize true and international effort to pressure.
1: Okay, never mind Joe Biden's ability to extensively quote the Declaration of Independence.
6: We hold these truths to be self-evident. All men and women created by go, you know the thing.
1: I do believe it read differently when King George got his hands on it. But here is a serious answer Joe Biden gave to a question in 2020.
7: You know, the rapidly rising
1: That was 2020, Joe Biden. Okay, and everyone on the right was telling you he was cuckoo for Cocoa Puffs all the way back in 2020.
7: I am very willing to let the American public judge my physical and mental fitness.
1: But Joe Scarborough, up until the day they yanked him off of the Democratic presidential ticket, Joe Scarborough, on the eve of the presidential debate against Donald Trump, was on TV saying this, that he was the sharpest Joe Biden has ever been.
8: Start your tape right now, because I'm about to tell you the truth. And F you if you can't handle the truth. This version of Biden, intellectually, analytically, is the best Biden ever. Not a close second. And I've known him for years. The Brzezinskis have known him for 50 years. If it weren't the truth, I wouldn't say it.
1: He told you it was the best Biden ever, ever. Okay. And that best Biden ever was so cognitively impaired that they had to remove him from the ticket.
9: I don't remember that ever happening.
1: The point is they are willing. They have such a craven lust for power that they're willing to vouch for any lie imaginable if it thinks it brings them a step closer to being that in that seat of power. Do you remember Michael Avenatti? Like, Michael Avenatti was like a low-level ambulance-chasing buffoon. But he represented Stormy Daniels, which wasn't easy because he was getting paid in singles. But the media decided he was going to take down Donald Trump, and they were propping him up as a legitimate presidential candidate, knowing that he had an extensive laundry list of problems and compromising issues. He's currently sitting in jail right now for 20 years for trying to extort Nike. But oh, by the way, he also screwed over Stormy Daniels and she didn't get her money. Although if you know anything about Stormy Daniels, this is not the first time she's been left in an awkward position. Stick with me. Here's the media telling you Michael Avenatti, a guy they knew damn well, was probably going to wind up in jail. But until that day came, they needed you to know he was this omnipotent Trump-killing superpower, and we should all get behind him.
10: You got lucky tonight. We're back with attorney Michael Avenatti. He is a main player.
11: Sitting beside me right now. I'm not going to let you cheat. You have to guess. And hint, his name is Michael Avenatti.
12: Look, I think you're doing a hell of a job. I don't think you're in this for money.
13: To me, you're like the Holy Spirit. You are all places at all times. He's out there saving the country.
14: You know what?
15: He's a rock star, I think. It'd be interesting to see his next chapter.
13: Absolutely.
14: Michael Avenatti for president in 2020.
16: He's Donald Trump's worst nightmare. Michael Avenatti.
17: Existential threat to the Trump presidency. Please welcome attorney Michael Avenatti.
18: Looking ahead to 2020, one reason why I'm taking you seriously as a contender is because of your presence on cable news. I wrote about this saying you're currently leading the pack among 2020 contenders on the Democratic side.
3: What do Democrats value most? If they decide they value a fighter most,
18: yes,
3: people would be foolish to underestimate Michael Avenatti.
18: Michael Avenatti is a beast.
19: Okay, that's true.
18: And
19: he's a beast.
18: He's a beast, and he keeps popping Donald Trump and all of his folks in the mouth repeatedly. He's a beast.
20: Life is hard, but it's harder when you're stupid.
1: But they sold him. He's a beast. He's not in it for the money. The guy was doing 20 years for extortion. Nah, he doesn't want money. He's Trump's worst nightmare. And they knew he was damaged all the way through. They were selling him to you anyway. No differently than they were selling you Joe Biden. No differently than they were selling you Eric Swalwell. No differently than they were selling you Graham Platner. This is a garbage human being. But they don't care because they just wanted power. But again, anybody who wants power that bad should never get it. But let me give you a little bit more of this. Because for every guy like Fetterman who threw the challenge flag, everybody else went to the mattresses. Here's Scott Jennings, to his credit. He's the CNN spoke in the wheel over there. You know, he sits on the Abby Phillips show where 17 people talk at the same time and nobody can hear anything. This is kind of coherent, and it's good analysis from Jennings because he's telling you the truth. Clip 13.
21: No, he had been vetted. All of the things that have been stated, it was all out in the public. And people like Ro Khanna, Bernie Sanders, Elizabeth Warren, Tim Walz, The Bulwark, Pod Save America, all these people came together to overlook it all, to explain it all, to rationalize it all. He was vetted. People knew all these things. And a whole bunch of Democrats in Maine showed up and voted for him anyway. And a bunch of donors from around the country sent him money anyway. I agree with Alyssa's question. What changed? Why are you bailing on Graham Platner now? You already signed off on Nazi tattoo, a self-described communist, somebody who's had rape fantasies, somebody who has been on a social media platform known as a playground for predators, and on and on and on and on and on.
1: And he's telling you the truth right there. What you got yesterday, yes, a credible accusation of assault, is a follow-up to previous accusations of assault. But what the media and the New York Times did is they destroyed his first accuser and said, no, this is just some right-wing thing. We went from believe all women to, well, not if she's a Republican, duh. I mean, I was, you know, loosely you saying the word all. I didn't mean every. I just meant all. As in every? Here's Antonia Hilton, just a garbage human being on MS Now, attacking his previous accuser. Clip 12.
22: To that comment about the sort of post-Me Too era and the debate that sort of happened in the Democratic Party after this the series of allegations around Graham Platner, part of, I think, what made it complicated for some Democrats to fully believe the woman who was at the center of the last round was that she was associated with right-wing politics. But this woman, I want to read part of what's out here. One of the reasons, she says to Politico, I didn't come forward sooner was the huge moral conflict that I had between supporting his politics. So she is saying, I actually agree with Graham Platner, his positions, his politics.
1: So, and this is a real thing, and this is horrifying. But when people talk about like the woke mind virus, Trump derangement syndrome, I don't like those terms. I think we need to bring back a phrase called stupid. Because you're just stupid. If you are, your judgment lapses that much when it comes to politics or a political enemy, Trump derangement syndrome makes it sound as if, oh, well, you know, if Trump wasn't around, these people would actually be doing intelligent things. I don't believe that's the case. I believe with or without Trump, you've got to be stupid. You know, you think back to a story that we had tragically unfold here in New York. So Graham Platner's accuser says she didn't want to come forward because she likes his politics. This man raped me, but I hate the Republicans so much that I think I'll let him get away with it because reporting him would hurt the Democrats. Okay, to me, that's stupid. Now, I understand I've never been in her position, so I don't want to judge her. But what reminds me of is a story that happened here in New York City. If you remember, there was a couple that was attacked and violently assaulted on the subway platform. And it was a bunch of two woke white liberals who said, we decided not to press charges because we didn't want to be responsible for sending another black man to jail. So their woke ideology taught them to let a violent attacker off the hook because they didn't want to throw black people in jail because that's liberal doctrine. Okay. And what happened? Instead of going to jail, that guy roamed free and killed a person. Killed a person because of their stupid woke ideology. You can tell me that's Trump derangement syndrome or a woke mind virus, but it really is just good old fashioned stupid.
0: Bingo.
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0: is Fox Across America with Jimmy Failla, broadcasting on a couple hundred stations across the country. Of course, right here in New York City, the home station WOR, where we are monitoring a building on the east side, 42nd and 2nd, that is apparently a risk to collapse. FDNY activity has the roads closed. It is the former Pfizer building. They lost two pillars. It seems to be shedding bricks, but the official report says that the Pfizer building is sagging. If only there was a pill that could make things stand up. You know what I'm saying?
1: That was the worst thing I ever heard.
0: I had a better joke, but I thought it was tasteless. We're going to talk to Dave Landau in the next segment about all this Grand Plattner stuff. But there's really nothing to be deduced from any of this coverage and the back and forth. Rashida Tlaib just pulled her endorsement of Grand Plattner. So members of the squad. We still haven't heard from our gal AOC.
2: AOC is a dope.
0: But it's coming now because this was a DNC hit job. Do you understand? The Democrats are taking out Plattner the way they took out Eric Swalwell. Meaning, yes, Swalwell and Plattner were horrible human beings who had done unspeakable things to women. But no, the Democrats did not mind. They only mind in politics when you become a liability for them. One of the reasons we do the show the way we do, and I try to go out of my way to make a point that everyone is welcome, Republican, Democrat, Libertarian, Independent, and everything along those lines, is because we got to this place in our politics where they're so partisan, so hyper-partisan and bitter that the need to beat the other side often supersedes the need for justice or accountability. And I say this all the time. I say the politics are more important than the people now. And that drives me crazy. Okay, that was the deal with the border. 20 million people came into the country illegally. 500,000 kids got trafficked and went missing. 300,000 people died of fentanyl. And the Democrats told you the border was fine. Shut up. What are you, a racist? We were built on immigration. Get Racy McRaceface out of here talking about the border. And that's what they did. Why? Because it was a liability to hold them accountable for all of that carnage. But when it eventually became a political liability and the border emerged as the number one issue in the 2024 election, what did the Democrats say? We need to pass a bill to secure the border. Enough already. Unfortunately, they were the same idiots who opened it.
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5: Fox News, I'm Therese Crowley. The hypervigilant defense team for Tyler Robinson losing a big ruling. The jury gets to see him walking around the sniper shooting scene where Charlie Kirk was assassinated.
6: Having taken in consideration all factors, the court rules that Exhibit 12.4 is admitted into evidence and shall be played in the courtroom and may be broadcast by the media.
5: Utah Judge Tony Graff, Maine Democrat Senate candidate Graham Plattner losing big Democrat backers, and now Senator Bernie Sanders and socialist mayors are on Mamdani after a credible allegation of rape by a former girlfriend. Plattner would have to drop out by next Monday for Maine Democrats to replace him on the ballot. And the star of Norman Lear's 70s TV comedy, Mary Hartman, Louise Lasser, has died. She was 87. 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
1: There it is, Fox Across America with Jimmy Failla, fired up to talk to this next guest. He's probably my favorite working comedian in the country, but he's not here today in jest. He donated a lot of money to Graham Platner, and he's got to figure out if he can get it back. Diamond Dave Landau joins us looking for answers. Hey, girl.
2: Hey, baby. Yeah, as the president of the Graham Platner fan club, I'm very disappointed. When I knew he covered up a swastika tattoo, I thought, or Nazi tattoo, I thought we've all been there. When I knew he knocked around a few ladies, I thought, you know, it's just another day. But now that he's been accused of sexual assault again, this is really what crosses the line.
1: And it's a hard website to navigate because it's all written in German. So who knows?
2: Yes, it is.
1: Who knows if you'll ever see a dollar of this money? But I love the point you just made about how this time around, you know what it reminds me of? Do you know on the show My 600-Pound Life, they decided to step in at the 600th pound? Yeah. Yes. Come on, man. One man's reality show is another man's Pornhub over here. I kid. But do you know, like, these people step in on My 600-Pound Life under the auspices that they care. But if you care, the show is probably called My 375-Pound Life, meaning the time to step in was hundreds of pounds ago. Okay.
2: Right. It's called My 600-Pound Intervention from People Who Love Me, not enablers and a doctor telling me when I'm going to die. Yes.
1: And so to that point, they're stepping in on Graham Platner at the 600-pound mark. Like this, the 500-pound mark was eclipsed, the 400-pound mark, you know?
2: Oh, they're bringing him pizza at the 600-pound mark. It's past that. What's amazing is he was accused of being on a website that may or may have not involved minors. Yeah. I mean, the site does, that kick site. Mm-hmm. So that's for sure.
1: Yes.
2: To the point where even the guy in Pennsylvania, I always forget his name, Frankenstein, but I like him. I mean it as a compliment.
1: Fetterman, yeah.
2: Fetterman, even he said, if you can prove you didn't do anything, I'll quit my job. So there were so many people involved in that. And the next day you had like 10 kids and their parents riding bikes with Grant Platner. Like this level of denial. He'd been accused of all of this before. And then this is the one where he's like, yeah, her story is pretty, it's pretty convincing since it happened. I should probably step down. And there's nothing about it that seems even a little exaggerated. Like, you know how you, I hate to say it, you see, so you hear a story, you kind of look for holes, it's what you do. Mm-hmm. And hers just seems like, well, that's very real. That's very, very real.
1: Yeah, we saw the Jay Tapper clip. I'm going to play it again in a minute. Dave Landau on the line. Dave Landau, by the way, while we're talking about sexual assault, I forgot to plug your comedy dates. What a perfect moment.
2: Yes.
1: What a perfect moment to segue. This feels like a benefit. You know, every benefit, we always joke, the benefit begins with a video of people who've died, and then you've got to go tell your jokes. Well, today... Yeah, go ahead.
2: No, go ahead.
1: Today we're beginning with the assault video. Where are you playing next?
2: Yes, I'll be Vincent tramping around the country. That joke's just for you. You can check me out this weekend at Levity Live. That's in Huntsville, Alabama.
1: Yeah.
2: And then next weekend, I will be in Springfield, Missouri at the Springfield, Missouri Comedy Club.
1: Oh, I love that. Not to be confused with Springfield, Ohio, where they pay you in cat kebabs.
2: Yes, that's correct.
1: You can have anything on the menu but the dog. Like, what do you mean? This isn't good.
2: It's still dog.
1: But I love this whole morality thing. So Bernie Sanders has finally backed off. But we had this discussion a few weeks ago on the show. The Democrat justification for overlooking the Nazi tattoo, the child predator dating app, the fact that he had dozens of accusations of some sort of sexual impropriety was that he was a guy who related to the working class. Now, you and I have not only held every job known to man, albeit fleetingly, we get fired a lot, but we are doing shows every weekend that are heavily populated with the working class. Do

0: has ever gone to HR and said, listen, I'm a wee bit offended by some of the language coming out of their mouths. But the true working class, no, there's nobody like this. And once you find out the guy's that, it's kind of like prison. You kind of work together to get rid of him. You don't make excuses for him. You just go, hey, I knew he was a Nazi, which I for some reason let go, and so did the Mexicans, but I think it's because they don't speak English. We found out he's actually on a list, and I don't want to watch him lay bricks anymore. So if we could get rid of him, I'd appreciate it. The idea that he relates to the working, why? Because he wears flannel when he molests children?
1: I know,
0: that doesn't make any sense.
1: Don't you really want to ask, like, where did you guys work that you decided this was relatable? Because I just didn't have that job. Like, I was driving a cab, you know, with people from every country in the world. They definitely had some interesting lifestyles. I mean, they were the only guys who thought a trip to the Bronx Zoo was a rom-com. I was like, no, you're not. No, it's not a heavy petting zoo, just a petting zoo, you know, that whole thing. But the point is, nothing about this was relatable, but that was the sale they were trying to make. And this is not like, the reason I bring it up, man, is I'm not trying to get people mad at Democrats. I'm trying to help people understand that you should not be losing friends and relatives over political differences, because the people driving those differences are the most morally bankrupt human beings who've ever lived. We have sitting Jewish senators that were telling us you had to vote for the guy with the Nazi death camp tattoo. That's not a serious person.
0: Also, they're on the side of Mamdani.
1: Imagine.
0: It's like, yeah, that guy really, trust me, if anything goes down, you're going to be one of the good ones, I promise. And also, you drove a cab in New York City. Mm-hmm. The stuff you've seen, and you were bothered by him immediately.
1: It's just the
0: amount of things that have to happen for any of them. They'll go on about Trump. They'll go on about anybody with absolutely no evidence to back any of it. Like, mm-hmm. you know, calling him a Nazi, even though he doesn't have a tattoo.
1: He has a Jewish daughter.
0: But this guy, who is legitimately, obviously a terrible human being, they will make every excuse for. And the best part is Stephen King is still going online like, come on. Everybody's got faults.
1: Yeah, I think if we've learned anything, it's don't buy a used laptop from Stephen King, because God knows what he's watching, if he's okay with the Graham Platner stuff. And dude, his profile picture on that child predator app is him in a towel with no shirt on. So that is not the profile picture of a man who's looking to make small talk, Dave.
0: No, it looks like to catch a predator right as the guy's bringing down cookies. it's terrifying that anybody would stand by him. And this has been a month and a half now. All these allegations come out. I'm just amazed that this is the one where finally they're like, look, we've had enough. Really?
1: Again. You know, when he hit 600 pounds, we knew it was time to step in.
0: That's when we thought, you know, maybe it's our fault for constantly feeding him.
1: I always think about the show My 600 Pound Life, because every time I get into a debate about who the worst people in showbiz are, you do realize it's the producers of that show, because they have had to sit down face to face with a 590 pound man and tell him he needs to gain weight if he ever wants to be on television. Imagine that.
0: If that guy's going, look, I'm about to lose my feet to diabetes, they're like, well, that's another 50 pounds off. You got a lot of work to do.
1: You better hop on down to the food court, Seamus, if you see yourself working in TV.
0: You're going to be either a big star or a big nobody, but it's your choice. I'd start eating. We need a doctor to check your blood pressure and shame you in an Indian voice.
1: Hey, I know you're wearing a Star Wars t-shirt, but forget Jabba the Hutt. Check out Pizza the Hutt. If you want to make it in TV, you're going to have to get some breadsticks. We're talking to Dave Landau. None of this is appropriate, because nothing going on in politics is appropriate. So Bernie Sanders pulled his support. Elizabeth Warren has not said anything yet, and she's in the most viral drop on the internet, because she goes, Graham Platner is my kind of man.
0: Well, I guess that some of that's true. I don't know. She didn't.

0: They both have the same feelings towards America, I would assume, at some point. One is an Indian who lost her land, and another one fought us in World War II.
1: Oh my God, Dave
0: Is
1: Landau.
0: she not the biggest dunce? I'm sorry, she's the stupidest woman in politics. I can't, other than maybe AOC, but I think Elizabeth Warren is definitely up there.
1: Yeah, I mean, the funny thing about the Elizabeth Warren stuff as a comic is anytime someone gets mad at Trump for saying Pocahontas or us for telling a joke, you know, a little perspective. It's like she literally faked her ethnicity so she could get into college and move up politically, like actual stolen valor from Native Americans with which she had no connection to. Like, I have a better connection to Native Americans from going to a Washington Redskins game and owning an Art Monk jersey than she does for anything in her DNA test. Literally.
0: You were a gambling addict.
1: Yeah,
0: Of
1: thank
0: course you
1: you.
0: do.
1: You know how much, but yeah, think about that. I have slept in my car because of bets I have placed on the Washington Redskins. Okay?
0: Yes, I have lost a lot of money on reservations as well. I've donated, I guarantee, more than her,
1: Oh,
0: where
1: yeah.
0: she's profit off of it. Like, can you imagine if I found out my great great great grandfather was Frederick Douglass, and before even getting the 23andMe back, I put out a soul food cookbook? You'd be like, Dave, what the hell's wrong with you?
1: Do you know, this is so funny. I did not know. I thought that was like a meme. She really, Elizabeth Warren, we're talking to Dave Landau, if you're just joining us. Elizabeth Warren put out a cookbook. It was called, is it really called Pow Wow Chow?
0: Pow Wow Chow,
1: That is amazing.
0: which is the name a disconnected white woman would name a Native American cookbook.
1: Because it sounds like she's slandering them, does it not?
0: It does, yeah. It's like sleepy teepee bedtime stories for kids. It's just unreal.
1: Sleepy teepee. She co-authored that one with Bill Cosby. It was a, hey, there it is. What is going on here?
0: Do I plug my tour dates again?
1: Yes, you do. Dave is going to
0: No, I'm
1: be.
0: kidding. I was just saying, if you brought up somebody
1: I know, but I laugh.
0: sexual assaulting people.
1: Dave is going to be down at comedy. He's going to be at Levity Live in Huntsville, Alabama. Is that where Huntsville? Which, by the way,
0: Yeah, Huntsville, Alabama
1: has
0: this
1: that
0: weekend.
1: awesome NASA rocket. Have you ever been to the NASA rocket facility there? It's pretty rad.
0: No, I think you told me about it.
1: It's
0: I need to go.
1: it's outrageous when you go there. So they have all these like Saturn V rockets. But I love reading the story about how they like, you know, before man went to space, they were just like shooting monkeys into space to see how they do. Like, can
0: Yeah, which was
1: you?
0: never good.
1: Yeah, I mean, that's what I'm saying. You imagine you're a monkey, right? You're just hanging out trying to get your banana on. And all of a sudden, someone throws you in a helmet and you're shooting 39,000 miles into space. Chuck, you know the old adage of like things you didn't have on a bingo card. There's no way Curious George had that on a bingo card, is all I'm
0: No,
1: saying.
0: there's no way. Well, also the good news is they're covered in fur, so once they catch fire, it goes quickly. That's how most of those ended. They were like, "Yeah, we're gonna put dogs into space." It's like, can we just put the rocket itself into space? It's not like the monkey's doing anything up there. He's not helping
1: Yeah.
0: guide the rocket ship.
1: Yeah, what are we
0: You're
1: getting
0: just
1: out of
0: killing
1: this?
0: an animal in space.
1: What are we getting out of this exactly? Yeah, what did you know how they say like we went to the moon and we got Tang from that and stuff? What did we specifically get from the monkeys' contributions? I don't know that a lot was gained. I think you make a good point
0: Just,
1: here.
0: yeah, I don't think anything was. They're just saying, like, well, we'll see if we evolve from you. Let's see how you are in action. He's dead. I don't know if they I don't know if they had parachutes.
1: For the monk, no.
0: No, there's no way. Because remember when they used to have monkeys and smokes?
1: Yeah. I love that
0: I
1: viral
0: don't even know
1: video.
0: how true that is. It's
1: No,
0: either
1: hold on
0: they
1: a
0: did or
1: second.
0: they
1: Do you want a
0: didn't.
1: great story? Okay, here's a great story. I don't know if I can name names. There was a very serious Fox person, like a respected, a person who could like make or break my career, once came over
0: Okay.
1: to my house randomly with their kids. They were at like a gymnastics event on Long Island. They were like, "Oh, you live on Long Island? What are you doing? We're like 6 hours between matches." I'm like, "Oh, come over." So Lincoln showed this person's kids orangutan boxing, which you can find on YouTube. It's at like a zoo in Taipei where the orangutans wear boxing shorts, boxing gloves, and they do this fake skit where they box and ring girls come in bikinis, ring girl orangutans between rounds. It's so worth watching on YouTube. But anyway, Lincoln showed it to these little kids who obviously was the greatest thing they've ever seen in their life, but their parents absolutely might have made a play on my job security after seeing this, being like, I'm not sure he's right for national television. But to their credit, they wound up laughing because their kids did, but it was the last thing on earth you wanted your kid to show someone else's kids on your behalf.
0: I think Lincoln's awesome. That's what my kid would do. I've showed him boxing kangaroos, and right when I get done with this, I'm about to go show him boxing orangutans. So I guess we're in the wrong, but there's no reason not to watch that. Jake Paul would take that fight. Are you kidding me?
1: To be clear, we started this interview by questioning the character of Democrats. We ended it by plugging orangutan boxing on the internet. Diamond Dave, you still got it. Good luck in Huntsville this weekend.
0: Thank you, my friend. Appreciate you having me.
1: You're the greatest. Dave Landau, back after this.
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0: There it is, Fox Across America with Jimmy Failla. Your calls headlining the next hour. We got Sunny Joy Nelson coming by. She worked in the Trump White House. And we're going hard on the phone, 888-788-9910. We want your takes on this Graham Plattner situation, the Elizabeth Warren situation. And if you do have a take on monkeys in space, in honor of Diamond Dave Landau's appearance, perhaps orangutan boxing is at the top of mind. You are welcome on this show. Okay, we are an all skate. Do you remember when you were a little kid, there was this thing called roller rinks? And they used to have individual skates, like just the boys, just the girls, you know, that whole thing. Just the couples, just the grandparents, just the toddler, you know. And then eventually they would call an all skate and everybody would jump onto the rink and let's go. Okay, this show is very much one of those. There is no itemized membership in this little radio roller rink we call Fox Across America. It's just an all skate. So if it's on your mind, we're going to talk about it in the next segment. And I am going to give you an update from a very prominent media figure on the Democratic Party that I consider to be like a weapons-grade sociopath. But we might actually have proof. You know, I always say it's a race to the bottom. It's the dumbest time to be alive, that whole thing. We might have hit our Smithsonian moment. And I'm going to play the clip for you at the top of the next hour. We might have a velvet rope around this clip by the time we come back. It's going to belong in a museum next to some dinosaur bones. So don't go anywhere. You all get free admission after this.
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4: 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I'm Lisa Brady, Fox News.
5: This is an extremely serious situation.
4: New York Mayor Zohran Mamdani after fire officials responding to reports of bricks falling on the east side of Midtown Manhattan found support columns buckling in a high rise that's under renovation.
6: And that's when crews immediately evacuated the building that is being converted from a former office space into a residential apartment building. Thankfully, all those workers are safe. Fire officials say the buckled support columns caused floors between the 21st and 26th stories to sag, and authorities quickly cleared out several nearby buildings, including a hotel and a school.
4: Fox is CB Cotton near the scene, where engineers are investigating what caused the columns to buckle, with a frozen zone in place until they can determine it's structurally sound. Pushback from the defense as prosecutors try to convince a Utah judge there is probable cause to put Tyler Robinson on trial for Charlie Kirk's murder.
7: Isn't it fair to say that as of the moment that Tyler Robinson voluntarily surrendered to authorities in Washington County, As of that moment, you all did not know who the shooter was. Is that right?
8: We had identified a person of interest, but we did not specifically know who the shooter was.
4: State Bureau of Investigation agent David Hull answering lead defense attorney Catherine Nestor on day two of her preliminary hearing, expected to last all week. No word yet today from Graham Plattner, the Senate candidate in Maine, facing growing calls from fellow Democrats to step aside after a rape allegation he denies. At the World Cup, Argentina's Lionel Messi scoring his eighth goal of the tournament, leveling the match with Egypt at two goals apiece before Argentina scored again in stoppage time. Still tied. America is listening. 3-2 now the score. 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
4: President Trump and more than 30 other NATO leaders just arriving for dinner at the presidential compound in Turkey, where President Erdogan is hosting a two-day NATO summit. Meeting with Erdogan earlier today, President Trump said U.S. sanctions on Turkey will be lifted, possibly paving the way for Turkey to buy F-35 fighter jets.
10: Congress and the White House during Trump's first term barred Turkey from purchasing it after the NATO ally acquired the Russian S-400 air defense system. Israel's prime minister has voiced his opposition to the move. Turkey claims it has already invested $1.4 billion into the program and planned to purchase 100 of the jets.
4: Fox's Lucas Tomlinson in Ankara. The summit comes as peace talks between the U.S. and Iran are paused during the funeral for Iran's slain supreme leader. But Iran is suspected of resuming attacks in the Strait of Hormuz, where three commercial tankers were hit today. Just getting reports of Qatar's foreign ministry summoning a deputy Iranian ambassador to protest the targeting of one Qatari tanker. A member of the British Parliament is stepping down so he can run again, hoping to clear his name.
11: Conservative British MP Nigel Farage says after Parliament cut his security funding, he's thankful to crypto investor Christopher Harbon for stepping in and making up the shortfall. But Parliament's Standards Commissioner is investigating that and other donations as undeclared. So Farage says he will now step down as MP, but run for the seat again.
12: No, I've decided that the people of Clacton should be the judges of my actions. This will be a people versus the establishment by-election. It's a chance to stick two fingers up to the entire establishment.
11: He's also blasted a British media outlet for publishing a picture of where his daughter lives, saying they violated her security. Jessica Rosenthal, Fox News.
4: Stocks are lower as tech shares head south again. Another drop driven by AI-related concerns. The Dow's down 136, the NASDAQ down 160. I'm Lisa Brady, Fox News.
13: My name is Peter Squeecherini. 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
1: Oh, girl, third hour of Fox Across America with Jimmy Failla. We are, of course, broadcasting nationally from our New York City headquarters, where they are monitoring a office building for all intents and purposes. It was the former Pfizer building on 42nd Street. They say it could be on the verge of collapsing. If so, it would be the second biggest collapse of the week after Graham Plattner's campaign. We will keep you up to date on that and all things politics. Sunny Joy Nelson's coming by, former worker inside the Trump White House. She's running her own comm shop now. She's going to react to the Graham Plattner latest. And we're going to get into your phone calls, because the thing we always say about Fox Across America is I am not the star of the show. You guys are. That's what makes this thing unique. I am a former New York City cab driver, went to community college, and majored in Nintendo. I don't have all the answers, but what I do have is a one-of-a-kind audio offering where Fox News, through some spectacular confluence of events, has decided to give a bunch of people like you and me access to about 200 radio stations across the country to do whatever the hell we want for 3 hours a day.
2: That can't be good.
1: I don't know that it'll be good, but it'll be a good time, and that's the bottom line.
3: Can you dig it? Can you dig it? Can you dig it?
1: So 888-788-9910, you know the deal. You could be a Republican or a Democrat, independent, libertarian. None of it matters. Just don't be a bang. Back in action. And we're going right to the phones. 888-788-9910. The Plattner latest. We start with Pat. She's up in Essex, Vermont. Yo, Pat, what's happening on WVMT?
4: Hey
1: girl.
4: We're still trying to get you back to the spanked puppy.
1: You have the, well, that sounds like a Graham Plattner euphemism, Pat. Can we just be up front?
4: Yeah, it does. It does, but we loved it when you came and visited us. We'd love to have you back up here.
1: Well, we're working on
4: it. Hey, I wanted to mention about, and I just heard you say that Bernie Sanders did retract his support, but just wanted to people to remember back in 1972, Bernie Sanders wrote this piece of fiction, is what he called it, called Man and Woman. And it was published in the alternative Vermont newspaper, the Vermont Freeman. And this essay, basically, he mentions a woman fantasizing being raped by three men simultaneously.
1: Sheesh.
4: And when he was questioned about it, he said it was a piece of fiction and it was a poorly written attempt to discuss gender stereotypes. Yeah, so, you know, just his support behind Plattner in the beginning, even when these allegations were being made, it really makes you question, you know, good old Bernie.
1: Yeah, he's a dirtbag. Plattner, obviously a dirtbag. And just to be clear, what I find so fascinating about today is it's not his character that's forcing them to retract their endorsement. It's his odds of winning. They realize his odds of winning are gone now, so they're all backing off. But understand, what we found out yesterday is not much different from anything we found out in the previous weeks.
4: You're right.
1: Dirtbags.
4: You're right.
1: Weird stuff.
4: It absolutely, you know, when they thought he stood some chance, or they thought they could push him over the line, I think that's what they were feeling. Like their notoriety was going to push him over, you know, and get elected. And then he would be very easily would do their bidding. And when they realized that wasn't going to happen, they're all dropping ship. You know, they're all scattering like rats.
1: Yep, for real. We're going to get a smoke signal from Elizabeth Warren any minute now. It's coming.
4: That's right.
1: It ain't looking good. Pat, we'll hang. I owe you a hangout up in Burlington. I'm working on it behind the scenes. I actually am. So stay tuned, Pat.
4: Awesome.
1: It's coming. We'll talk soon, girlfriend. Be well. The great Pat. Let's head down to Florida. Wally, St. Petersburg Beach, Florida. Wally, I ain't talked to you in a while. How you doing?
5: It's been a while, Jimmy. I've got some breaking news on the Graham Plattner campaign.
1: Ooh. Give it to me.
5: My sources in my head are telling me that James Carville George Stephanopoulos and Hillary Clinton are taking over his campaign because they have a track record of success getting an alleged rapist elected to the presidency, so a Senate seat should be no problem.
1: It is. I actually sadly think his campaign is being obviously dragged down by all of these accusations, and they're making a sitcom. They're reviving the show Eight is Enough, because I don't see him surviving this. For all the good intentions behind your humor here, Wally, once you see, like, the DNC say they're not going to spend money on campaign ads, like, he basically now is blowing the next few hours trying to see if he can sell people on the idea that the establishment wants to take him out. I'm a fighter. You should stick with me. That whole song and dance. But there's no way out of this. Like, it is. He's going to have to resign.
5: You should have a psychiatrist on, because he is a true sociopath.
1: I know he is. You're not wrong about that. Because I have a clip to play here of him going on MSNBC like 3 weeks ago. And being like, no, there's no other stories out there. There's nothing that could possibly drop. And what we're really being told about yesterday's allegation is not so much that that was the straw that broke the camel's back, so much as it was a speed bump before something even bigger that apparently is on the horizon. So all of it a mess. But I don't doubt your James Carville idea has legs. If you go down to the local Bass Pro Shop, I'm pretty sure he's cooking meth in the fitting room. So just knock on the door.
5: Can you handle one other breaking news?
1: Oh, no. Here we go. Give it to me, Wal.
5: The ACLU has done a concession on transgender athletes, and they will allow any record, sports record, by a transgender athlete to come with an asterisk with an appendage next to it.
1: Hey, there it is, Wally, everybody. Good stuff, man. I'll see you soon.
2: Get him out of here. Get him out.
1: Wally's always a good time. Just right straight through the phones. Mike is in Traverse City, Michigan. Yo, Mike.
6: Jimmy, how are you?
1: I'm doing it, man. What a nutty day on the radio.
6: Yeah. Hey, first, congrats on your show. It's excellent. You know, your mixture of humor and facts is very effective.
1: Thanks,
6: so
1: man.
6: That's why I tune in.
1: Well, thanks for that. Yeah, I'll stick with these drugs. Keep it going. Thank you.
6: Yeah. you know, Elizabeth Warren issue, it just really grinds me. It's something like there were people out there that did not get those scholarships.
1: Yep.
6: Or her position in her at Harvard or wherever it was where she was working because she said she was Native American. I mean, it was identity fraud, and no one's really, I mean, let's find the faces behind those people. Where are the people who could have been there in those positions? It's just kind of shocking to me that, and for her to even show her face to me is just unbelievable.
1: Yes.
6: I don't understand how these people can even
1: show
6: their face in public, honestly.
1: I agree with you. One of the reasons I make fun of her relentlessly, like even on my TV show, is because these people get let off the hook. And they're actually the worst people out there. Like Elizabeth Warren's one of those people that not only endorses a grand platner, but says the rest of us are Nazi dirtbag white supremacists. The whole country's racist. She's actually proof of how not racist we are. Like it's actually easier to get a scholarship now by pretending to be a minority than it is by just being a member of a majority population, which she was at the time she applied to college and got into politics. So she literally faked minority status to get ahead. If we're a racist country, claiming minority status would not be an advantage.
6: Yeah, it's a great point. Excellent point.
1: I'm trying over here.
6: Kudos to Fetterman, too. I mean, he was the only shining light in the Democratic Party recently that was calling out Platner. And, it's very interesting to see. Thanks for him to out as he did.
1: Yeah, they're trying like hell to chase him out of the Democratic Party. They hate him so much because he's telling you the truth. Like they have no morality and there's no standards. Like when it comes to the Israel thing, as you know, where I'm at in New York, this whole Mom Donnie wing of the Democratic Party wants to actually blow up Israel. Like, this isn't about coexistence. This isn't about differences of opinion. This is about raging anti-Semitism. And he's the only guy who calls it out. And I bring that up because, again, Fetterman was the one Democrat who stood up for the Israeli hostages. And he looks like he has hostages. Like, it's pretty crazy to think he'd be the voice of reason. But, Mike, great analysis here. Definitely keep it coming. We'll do it again, brother. Be well. The great Mike, Traverse City, Michigan. Troy is in Elkhart County, Indiana. Yo, Troy.
7: Hey, Jimmy, thanks for making us laugh all the time.
1: Of course, my man. I'm trying over here. Talk to me. What's happening out in Elkhart at the RV Hall of Fame?
7: Hey, had a good idea for you. I was always a big Rodney Dangerfield fan.
1: Oh, yeah.
7: And now that the Link man's graduating high school, you and him should star in a remake of Back to School.
1: With Thornton Mellon?
7: Yes.
1: That is,
7: and you could spoof other movies and work in some of your sound drops. Like you could have Julian Michaels playing Dean Wormer yelling at you, telling you fat, drunk, and stupid is no way to go through life.
1: Hey, you're tall and fat. Yeah, you're short and ugly. Give me my pen back. I love that movie. He does the triple Lindy, Rodney Dangerfield. Back to School is an all-time great. Lincoln, as it stands, thinks he's going to college to be a phys ed major. So I don't know if his acting career is ready to go just yet, but he's going to be on my TV show either this week or next week. I am going to pitch him on the air your idea, like it's Shark Tank, and we'll see if we can get the Link man to commit.
7: Awesome. But yeah, I've always been a big Roddy Dangerfield fan, and
1: I put you
7: right up there with them.
1: Oh, hot damn. Troy, I'll give you the $50 for saying that later. Good stuff. We'll do it again soon, brother. I love you. Give my best to everybody at MNC 95.3 FM. Listen, if you've ever been to Elkhart, Indiana, to the RV Hall of Fame, where I had the pleasure of doing daytime stand-up comedy at the RV Hall of Fame.
8: Well, that's the dumbest thing I've heard of.
1: Nah, we had the greatest time. That was an outrageous time. And I love everybody at MNC. And we'll be out there soon enough, I'm sure. I actually have a gig coming up in Indianapolis, November 14th. All of my stand-up dates are at foxacrossamerica.com. The next swing is in California. Lincoln is opening for me, my dirtbag son. July 17th in Monterey, July 18th in Napa, and then July 25th, we are out at the Grove in Anaheim. Hot damn. The Jackson 3, me, Jenny, and Lincoln will be on the road. So if you want to go to the shows, foxacrossamerica.com. But we're going back to the phones. In the very next segment, some of my favorite people ever are on hold, including, I believe, the friskiest woman who's ever called into the show. So don't go anywhere. We're back after this.
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0: is Fox Across America with Jimmy Fallon. I got to shout out my girl, Laura Smith. We were just listening to a caller from 95.3 MNC out in Elkhart, Indiana. I was building a Mount Rushmore for people in radio that I'm crazy about. Laura Smith would be two of the four people on the Mount Rushmore. She's that cool. I know her mom, too. We actually hung out in Elkhart. They're great people. But more ladies making headlines in this segment, starting with my girl Jacqueline down in Port Charlotte, Florida. Hey, girl.
1: Jimmy.
0: What's happening?
1: Jimmy.
0: I'm
1: saying. How you doing?
0: Better now. You're always good for morale. What's going on down there?
1: Man, I'm your number one fan.
0: Oh, Jack, you're sweet talking me. I can't wait to see where this is going. I'm kidding. What's happening?
1: You know, you're one of the first persons on Twitter that actually said, hey, back.
0: Do you know?
1: I was so excited.
0: Oh, come on. Well, I, as you can tell from the grammar, run all of my social media.
1: Well, you do a good job. I listen every day working in a garden out in the heat, the Florida heat, and you wouldn't keep me, or I wouldn't be able to keep going without...
0: Oh, come on. I didn't know that. That's pretty rad to me because, like, I want you to know this. When I was a cab driver, you've probably heard me mention this. Radio made my shift. If I had, like, a good three-hour show, it, like, so picked up my 12-hour shift. So the idea that I can move anyone's day along, like, that is the coolest currency that I could accumulate. You know what I'm saying?
1: Yes.
0: Oh,
1: I just wanted to call in and tell you that.
0: Oh, come on.
1: Just so you know.
0: You've buttered me up.
1: You're awesome.
0: Oh, Jack, you're awesome. What are we planting these days? What's going on in the garden? Tell me you're at least growing weed or something profitable.
1: Oh, I wish. Nah, just the basics.
0: All right. Well, that's not nothing. And it is just, so do I get honorary planting credit for being a part of this production?
1: Oh, hell yeah.
0: I'm throwing that on my resume in case Fox heard the first hour of the show and they throw me out of here. It got a little rowdy.
1: Thank you.
0: Oh, I love that. Well, listen, I'm going to be in your hood. I got all kinds of stand-up coming up in the spring and in the fall. You'll hear about it. And if you're around, you better come hang out. We'll plant some flowers in the green room or something.
1: Sounds good, Jimmy.
0: I love you, Jacqueline. Keep playing good ball out there, right, girlfriend?
1: You too.
0: The best. See you on Twitter. There she goes. Jacqueline, she's planting all kinds of stuff down in Florida. I got to tell you this, man. The only type of radio show I'm doing is the one I wished I could listen to in my cab. I wanted something like political that was also nonsensical. Like this show sounds like pirate radio. Like I've tied up the real host in a corner and I'm now just doing the show and making ransom demands to management. I kind of wanted that. And man, am I in luck because that's exactly the type of show we have. But no conversation about people who have a screw loose would be complete without Judy. Joining us from Cleveland, Ohio. Judy, you're back on the show.
2: Oh, man, I am. I was laughing so hard about your monkey in space and your everything. But I got to tell you something, Jimmy. This is hilarious. 78-year-old woman here, okay? Very active, though.
0: I can tell.
2: Listen, I'm with it, okay? But anyway, you were saying this morning, you said, okay? And I'm laughing, okay? And then you said, I mean, I don't know, how many ways can you say it? So what do? I Google ways to say masturbate, okay? There's like hundreds. My favorite being the tug of war with Cyclops. Okay. I mean, they wank. Oh my God.
0: It's all
2: There's
0: here,
2: hundreds,
0: Judy.
2: Jimmy.
0: It's all
2: look
0: here.
2: It up. It's all there. I'm looking at the list, okay?
0: I know.
2: But the mere fact of him playing tug of war with Cyclops in a porta potty, I mean, think about it. The smells, the heat. That's enough to make you not want to vote for this imbecile.
0: In theory. In theory, but they got some weird people up in Maine. I don't know what to tell you.
2: I know. But I'll tell you what.
0: Uh-huh.
2: You were talking about orangutans fighting and, you know, all this other stuff. Me and Jacqueline are going to have to fight because I'm your greatest fan.
0: Oh, Jacqueline!
2: I never watch a show. We could fight. Like in the mud in her garden.
0: You just
2: it would be great, wouldn't it?
0: This just descended into mud wrestling. I mean, that's
2: about my arthritis.
0: Well,
2: I don't know what this arthritis, Jimmy. I'm not sure about that.
0: I don't know, but
2: you'd love it. I'd be laying on my back in the mud. So I mean, you know.
0: Well, with all this mud wrestling talk, Graham Platner's about to head back into the porta potty. Nice going, Judy.
2: But Google masturbate.
0: I'm good, Judy. I'm good. It's okay. We still love you. You go delete your search history and have a wonderful afternoon, girlfriend. I'll talk to you soon.
2: All
0: The great Judy, believe the hype. The last time Judy was on, she was so frisky that a second guy called in asking for a phone number. I'm not even kidding. And I would have given it out if I had it on me, and I'm sure she would have taken the call. That is a frisky Fraulein out there in Cleveland, Ohio. Take it from a guy who knows a thing or two about the women of Ohio. They're all nuts. But don't go anywhere. Sunny Joy Nelson, she can pass a psych test. She worked in the Trump White House. She joins us next on Fox Across America.
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5: John Saucier, President Trump, hanging out with the Turkish president ahead of the NATO summit there this week. The president again expressing disappointment with other NATO countries as they have not supported the U.S. conflict with Iran. He emphasizes he probably wouldn't have even attended the summit if it wasn't in Turkey.
6: We did something in Iran. We don't need anybody's help. I didn't even want their help. But before I asked, they said they wouldn't be there. And we've invested trillions of dollars in NATO.
5: Several European countries, including the UK, argue NATO is a defensive alliance. A high-rise building under renovation in Manhattan is in danger of collapsing after inspectors discovered a couple of its columns had buckled. Multiple floors were sagging. New York Mayor Zoran Mamdani says this building is slowly shifting.
7: Every few minutes, we are looking at a new assessment of the structure and of the possibilities and the options that we have in front of us.
5: People in the area have been evacuated. 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

0: It's the morning show that overslept. 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
1: Just trying to hold it together here so I don't get emotional. This next guest is a big damn deal. She is a former special assistant to the president of these United States and a White House director of media affairs. I am talking about the unstoppable, undefeated, undisputed Sunny Joy Nelson making her debut on the show. Hey, girl.
2: Jimmy, how can I live up to that introduction? That was crazy. Thank you for having me.
1: I actually owed you better now that I see you on the Zoom and realize we're wearing like matching pink.
2: It's because we planned it, you know?
1: We look like we're about to compete on Dancing with the Stars.
2: Maybe that's where we go next after this, although I'm a little pregnant for that, so we might need to wait a little bit.
1: Yeah, you're right about that, because I also look pregnant. No one's going to vote for us. plus
2: next year.
1: Yeah, we should sit out this season, because we're probably going to have to compete against Graham Platner if we go on this year.
2: Oh, my gosh. Don't even get me started on that. This guy, man, he can't stay out of the news. If it's not one allegation, it's the next. And they are really stacking up against him. But my question for you, Jimmy, is what is it going to take for all Democrats to come out against him and say, this is not our guy? You know, this guy just has way too many skeletons in the closet. But if it's not that, if it's not all of these really concerning allegations against him, if it's not the Nazi tattoo, what about his policies? You know, Democrats going into the midterms, they really have a candidate problem, but they have a policy problem where we see this Democratic socialist ideology completely taking over the party. And it's very concerning.
1: Yeah. I mean, you're telling me as a guy in New York City where everybody's a frickin' commie, I don't want to be the one to tell her this, but Taylor Swift's about to give 60% of her wedding gifts to the government. Mom Dottie's about to go down there and wrap it all up. It ain't good.
2: I know, but unfortunately, it's not just staying in New York. We saw in Colorado a few days ago with their primaries where Democratic socialists are beating these, we can call them old school Democrats. I'm not sure if they quite live up to that terminology. Yeah. But this ideology is taking over the party. And, you know, it might play for some of these Democrat voters, but I think that it is not going to play at all in the general electorate come this November. But you have to ask yourself, why is this happening? Why is it gaining so much momentum right now? Mm-hmm. And I think really it's two things. You know, the education system has completely failed our youth. The education system doesn't teach history correctly. It doesn't teach about the dangers of socialism, how it leads to communism, all of the downfalls that it has. But really, the blame doesn't stop there. I think personally that parents have completely abdicated their role in teaching their children about the history of the United States, teaching children to love the United States, and they've let the education system take it over, and we see where that's gotten us.
1: Yeah, we're talking to Sunny Joy Nelson, best of the best. But it is someone who describes themselves as pregnant, as a gestating person, I believe is the clinical term where I live here in New York.
2: Yes.
1: As a birthing person yourself, you do realize what an outsized, you know, impact parents have if they do their job correctly or incorrectly. And you're right to say that there are so many people just on a basic level. Okay. Before it even gets to socialism and the historical illiteracy that you have to be a part of to believe it could work this time around, it's just this basic lack of decency that, you know, the kids that are socialist are also the kids who think the cops shouldn't exist, that ICE doesn't have a right to enforce immigration laws. And that is a real fundamental broken compass that has to start in the house. Like, you don't find yourself spitting on a cop in a viral video if you were raised to know right from wrong.
2: Yep, that's absolutely true. And I don't know how we've gotten here as a society where parents have just completely said, hey, you know what, whatever they want to do, I'm just going to let. Well, you know what, actually, I think because it's easier. It's easier for parents to say, well, that's really up to the education system to teach my children all about history. I did my time. I learned what I had to do. They've completely abdicated their role. And now, honestly, is a great time for parents to come back to that as we celebrate the 250th year of our great country. Now is a time for an awakening of parents to step up and teach their children about civics. You know, we see survey after survey, poll after poll, where the majority of Americans could not pass the basic citizenship test. Yeah. No one knows anything about civics. No one knows anything about how our government works. It's a really sad state of affairs that we're here. And we've seen generation after generation, as parents keep just neglecting this role, society going downhill.
1: Yeah.
2: And it's not going to change until parents step up and do what they're supposed to do.
1: Yeah, you got to own it, man. I mean, I can tell you this. I was a mess. I was a cab driver. My wife had a baby. And the minute Maury Povich said it was mine, I was like, I got to get my act together. Maury's right.

0: rating America 250. Like, if your parents are even reasonably intelligent, you realize you hit the lottery.
1: Well, and here's the thing with socialism, too. You know, we see it sounds good. I'm sure it sounds great to young people, especially those that maybe have not had that many jobs in their life and they're just getting started and they're trying to figure out what it is they believe. Sure, socialism sounds great. It sounds like it has all these wonderful ideas to make everyone happy and healthy and whatever. But there's nothing to back it up. There's no historical evidence to back it up that says it works. This is the way to go. This is the system in which we should use. Mm-hmm. But it's time for parents to really step in. And if the parents are not going to do it, I mean, we see the Trump admin is doing a great job in handing education rights back to the states, letting the states figure out what works best for their state as we try to fix the education system. It's been broken for so long. Our national report card is terrible. Linda McMahon is doing a great job there, trying to work herself out of a job. So, you know, thank goodness if parents are not going to step up for it, at least we have the president and the admin that are trying to rekindle this love of country and rekindle just basic civic understandings.
0: Imagine that. We're talking to Sonny Joy Nelson, if you're just joining us on the Zoom, fellow Pink Panther, we're rocking it out. The Linda McMahon Department of Education story is one of my favorite political debates in the world because everybody tries to make the case that we can't abolish the Department of Education because we're ranked 42nd in the world in some of these key areas. But that is a self-own because we were ranked first in the world when we founded the Department of Education, were we not?
1: Totally. That is a self-own. That's a great way to describe it. And since the Department of Education has been around, it has gone downhill significantly. We've seen our students get dumber and dumber and dumber because all these excuses are made for students. Instead of requiring them to live up to a standard that as Americans, we should require, there should be basic math competencies. There should be basic reading understandings. All of these things where we are failing, China is placing a big importance on their education system. Yeah. And we see, you know, whether it be things like TikTok, where TikTok in China is all educational. It's on space. It's on all these educational things. And our TikTok is all focused on, you know, silly dancing. So, you know, thank goodness we have Linda in there that's making a real change.
0: Amen. And thank goodness for you, Sonny Joy Nelson. I thought this was a smashing debut on the show. Did you have fun, I hope?
1: I sure did, Jimmy. You made my afternoon, I got to tell you.
0: Come on, Sonny, you're buttering me up. Well, let's definitely do it again. We're all excited to know that you're breeding and that there's another one of you coming into the world. I consider that, you know, a positive thing. Like sometimes, honestly, you're going to find this in your travels in life. You'll be at weddings or at birth announcements where your initial instinct is like, oh, God, not them. You know what I mean? When I heard you were pregnant, I was actually happy for the country. And I can't say that about everybody I know who's about to go into labor. So thank you for boosting my spirit, Sonny.
1: This is my second one. So yeah. I'm hoping that I keep the ball rolling and that I'm raising good little citizens.
0: You know, you got us beat. We only had one kid. The state asked us to stop breeding after the first report card. They were like,
1: you got to get out of New York.
0: Good stuff. We'll do it again soon. You're the best.
1: Thank you.
0: There you go. The great Sonny Joy Nelson. Think about this through the lens of sports really quick. The Department of Education spends more money per capita in this country on educating children than any other country in the world, and we finish in 42nd place. If you had the highest payroll in sports and you were in 42nd place, they'd get rid of everybody. And if you don't believe me, ask the New York Mets manager who just got fired a week ago for pretty much the same thing. Brilliant hang with the great Sonny Joy Nelson. We're going back to your calls after this on Fox Across America.
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0: bottom of the ninth on Fox Across America with Jimmy Fallon. Heading back up to WVMT in Vermont real quick. Dennis on the line. Yo, Dennis, what's happening?
1: So, Jimmy, I was in a dilemma on the 4th of July as to where we should have our family outing. So we could either go north to Burlington and allow local cranky Church Street authors and artists put us to sleep lecturing us and listening to their recitations of collected poems that don't rhyme. Or we could go south to Rutland and watch the Demolition Derby. So God bless Rutland, USA. They had a veteran and active duty honor, and they had the crowd stand up for an ovation. Mm-hmm. And had us stand up, and the crowd cheered us on. So two people tapped me on the shoulder and said, thanks for your service. And I said, I thought, really, I can't believe the rest of you guys paid me to do that.
0: Well, I will tell you one thing, man. If you were in any town that was celebrating the 4th of July, you were in a good town. But that is the litmus test. The towns that were complaining, you know, like, let me ask you this. Let's say you went to, like, Stowe. Do you know where Stowe is?
1: Yeah, I know where Stowe is.
0: I have stayed at Stowe with Jenny and Lincoln. I don't know the answer to this question. Does Stowe, Vermont celebrate the 4th of July, or was I staying in, like, a commie haven?
1: No, you were with a bunch of other New Yorkers. But
0: oh, okay.
1: Listen, last time I was up at the Burlington Poetry Read, virtually every poem I heard could have been entitled Stick 'em up, bleep hole.
0: This is what I have to look forward to when I make it up there for comedy. I'm working on it, Dennis. You're doing nothing to dissuade me right now.
1: Jimmy, if I do anything to improve your show, as you know, means you got a lot of work to do.
0: You're not right. You're not wrong about that. Take a bow, Dennis. Great stuff as always, brother. We love you. The great Dennis in Salisbury, Vermont. Shout out to everybody listening on WVMT. I do their morning show quite a bit, calling in, getting caught up on things, stuff of that nature. We did an event there. I mean, it's got to be 6-7 years ago now, at a venue that we love, hold near and dear to our hearts, called the Spanked Puppy. And I point out that it's a bar because, as I said to a caller earlier, Pat, the Spanked Puppy sounds like a Graham Platner euphemism. It truly does. But today was one of those days, and I'm going to discuss this with Laura Ingraham on her show, where there really is this political Rorschach test taking place all across the country right now, where people see what they want to see. Okay? There's no shared truth. That's why I try to do this kumbaya show, where I go, well, you're all welcome. Doesn't matter how you vote. If you're cool, you could be a part of my show.
2: This sounds very gay.
0: Yeah, I get that a lot, especially with this pink members only jacket that I'm rocking right now. But the reason you try to do that is because we are lacking in so many different perspectives, like collective perspectives. Like we mentioned the 4th of July. America just turned 250 years old, which is psychotic. Okay, but it's amazing. Here we are. And, you know, if you are in on the joke, if you grew up and you were raised right, you know you are part of humanity's 1%. You know, Bernie Sanders talks about the 1%. But if you are an American citizen, you live in the 1% of humanity. Based on the conveniences here, the opportunities here, the religious tolerance, sexual tolerance, the gender ideology, everything in between, no matter what you are, no matter what you identify as, this is the most tolerant and inclusive place in the world for you to be yourself. So you understand the people that are out there bitching about America on the 4th of July don't have a plan B. None of them are about to leave because we have it better here than anyone else does anywhere in the world. And I think that really is, in terms of a litmus test for you and the people around you, okay? If you're hanging out with people who are like, no, America, we're colonizers and all of that nonsense, like, they're just stupid people, okay? Because no country has done more in its history to correct and level the playing field for minorities and women and any other, you know, any other group that's been oppressed at some point in their life than this one has. And that's why the Graham Platner thing is such a watershed moment for all of us, because it truly represents that demarcation point where everybody officially stopped listening to themselves. The Democrats told us for 10 years that Donald Trump was literally Hitler, And it was okay to say Hitler because all the comparisons were there.
3: When is the time to sound the alarm? When is the time to start saying, well, does this look like Germany in 1932?
4: Increasingly, Donald Trump is turning this nation into Nazi Germany.
5: If the party nominates Hitler, you're going to vote for him? I mean, that's what I don't get.
6: I want to start using the word fascist.
7: Yeah, he's a fascist.
6: And the tendencies, many tendencies like Adolf Hitler.
7: Yeah.
6: I said it, throw me off the air.
8: I hate comparing Trump to Hitler because Hitler could concentrate for more than 30 seconds and had normal-sized human hands.
9: You actually draw a line from Nazi Germany to the U.S. southern border. You remember that back then, boatloads of refugees were turned back.
7: Let's put up Charles Lindbergh and the 1940s Nazi sympathizers. They were also called Make America First.
10: I'm surrounded by idiots.
0: The Nazis were not, they were not called the George Lane people, Make America First. Trump's is Make America Great Again. And to be clear, everybody in that montage has already voted for a Democrat president whose slogan was Make America Great Again.
11: I believe that together we can make America great again.
0: And that's the point. They're not even listening to themselves. After 10 years of Trump as Hitler, every single person in that montage endorsed Graham Plattner, a guy with an actual Nazi tattoo on his chest.
12: Democrats are so full of crap.
0: And I don't want you to be mad at them. I want you to be not mad at your dopey Democrat brother-in-law or your sister-in-law or whoever the hell is out there, you know, that's kind of been gaslit by these yam bags for the better part of the last 10 years because they got us to a place where people's emotions became their facts and they were so blinded by emotion. You know how they tell you you shouldn't do things when you're emotional. Don't ever bet with your heart. Don't ever make a decision when you're emotional because emotion oftentimes will deny you self-awareness. You know when you get in a fight with somebody and when you make up, you go, hey, sorry, I said that. I was mad. I wasn't really thinking coherently. The Democrats have been operating from such a place of anger for so long, it never even dawned on them how many egregious offenses they were committing in endorsing a guy, Graham Plattner, who is now being forced to drop out because of something we all knew to be true the minute he burst onto the scene. That's today's lesson. If you hate something long enough, you eventually become it. Not good.
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18: As legend has it, Abner Doubleday invented a little game called baseball in Cooperstown, New York, in the year 1839. Myth or truth, no one knows for sure. 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
22: The defense
1: tried to block it on Lisa Brady, Fox News, but a judge in Utah allowing a video compilation played by prosecutors who say it shows the movements of accused assassin Tyler Robinson on the day Charlie Kirk was killed in Utah.
2: Lead investigator David Hull testified the footage was compiled from a number of surveillance cameras on September 10th, exactly 300 days ago today.
1: Fox's Claudia Cowan at the courthouse in Provo, where it's day two of a preliminary hearing.
2: As the video played on a courtroom monitor, Hull described how a car believed to belong to Robinson entered a parking structure. Then a figure matching Robinson's description walked to the amphitheater where Charlie Kirk was set to speak and allegedly interacted with Turning Point USA representatives. Video also captured the suspected gunman on the roof of a nearby building, getting into a sniper position on the corner.
1: The man in the video is wearing shorts at first, then later in long pants and walking with a limp. Prosecutors believe Robinson hid the rifle down a pant leg. The defense challenging ballistics and DNA evidence. New York City fire officials investigating reports of falling bricks find support columns buckling at a building under renovation on the east side of Midtown Manhattan, immediately evacuating the surrounding area.
22: So far, all workers in the building that is being converted from commercial to residential use are accounted for. Until more equipment arrives, FDNY Department Chief John Esposito said they're prepared for the worst.
23: This building has continued to move since we've been on the scene. We have a frozen zone and a collapse zone set up.
22: Drones are also assessing conditions until engineers can get in and find out what caused the buckling.
1: Fox's Gernot Scott just getting reports in Maine that former state Senate President Troy Jackson has filed paperwork that could lead to a U.S. Senate run. This is Graham Plattner, who won a Democratic primary in June despite multiple controversies, is now facing growing calls to step aside after an ex-girlfriend accused him of rape, which he denies. 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
1: A status hearing in Chicago for a Venezuelan national accused of murdering a Loyola University freshman.
28: 26-year-old Jose Medina in Cook County Court here in Chicago wearing a beige prison jumpsuit and using a cane as prosecutors and his defense attorney took up outstanding issues for discovery, including DNA testing and firearm examination in the case in which the illegal immigrant who entered the country in 2023 is accused of shooting and killing 18-year-old Sheridan Gorman along Chicago's lakefront in March, reigniting debate over immigration enforcement and sanctuary city policies. For now, Medina remains jailed. He's pled not guilty and due back in court here July 27th in Chicago. Jeff Manasso, Fox News.
1: Yesterday would have been Sheridan Gorman's 19th birthday. President Trump arriving earlier today in Turkey for a two-day NATO summit expected to focus in part on the conflicts with Iran and between Russia and Ukraine. The path to the Olympics just got a bit easier for Russian athletes.
29: While the International Olympic Committee did not restore Russia's Olympic team, it did ease entry requirements for Russian athletes, who for the 2028 Summer Games in Los Angeles will no longer have to endure a special vetting process that began in October of 2023 as part of the IOC's framework to allow Russian athletes to compete at the Olympics as neutrals. Further, the IOC Tuesday provisionally lifted the suspension of Russia's Olympic Committee.
1: Fox's Jared Max. The IOC guidance is not binding for the governing bodies of individual sports. Defending World Cup champion Argentina heading to the quarterfinals after a dramatic 3-2 victory over Egypt with two late goals in 4 minutes, including one from Lionel Messi and another in stoppage time for the win. Still a historic World Cup for Egypt, though. They had never made it to the knockout stage. An hour to the close on Wall Street, a sell-off. The Dow's down 183. And Lisa Brady, Fox News.
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0: From the heart of our nation's capital, Washington, D.C. 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
1: It is Tuesday, July 7th, 2026. I'm Guy Benson. 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If you're not that familiar with me or perhaps new to the show, we're so glad you're here. I'm a political analyst at Fox News and a senior columnist at the Washington Examiner, which is where my writing appears every week. We've got a great lineup for you today on the program. Tom Bevin will be here from Real Clear Politics later this hour. Matt Finn with an update out of the trial in Utah involving the accused murderer of Charlie Kirk. Josh Holmes of the Ruthless program, he'll join us in our middle hour, and Dave Rubin to round things out just after 5 p.m. Eastern time in our happy hour. Looking forward to all of those discussions here as the program unfolds. One programming note quickly, I'm scheduled to appear on Hannity tonight. That would be in the 9 p.m. Eastern hour on Fox News Channel, so tune in if you so desire or set your DVRs. So yesterday on the show, we told you in our first hour and then again in our second hour about this developing story involving Graham Plattner, who is the Democratic nominee for U.S. Senate in Maine, which is a race that Democrats have said themselves is so vital to any viable path they think they have to regain the Senate majority after the midterms that they cannot afford to lose the Maine race. The incumbent is a moderate Republican, Susan Collins, perhaps the most moderate person in Congress at this point. And she is a tough one, right? She has won, including in some upsets through the years. But the Democrats feel like they really have a chance here. And they've decided to nominate Graham Plattner. And we've been talking about him now for quite some time on this show. And we've been just going through and bringing to your attention all sorts of problems surrounding Mr. Plattner, from his Nazi tattoo and his lying about the Nazi tattoo to his online footprint with the horrific things he said about women and fellow soldiers and police and rural white Americans. You go down the list. Then there was the New York Times story, what was that, weeks ago, quoting a number of women, people he had dated and others talking about his mistreatment of them, including one who described physical abuse and menacing by Plattner. I mean, you go down the list, and all along there were rumors, loud whispers, I would say, that there was still more to come. And as I told you, after the New York Times story broke, I was a little bit surprised at how many punches seemed to be pulled in that Times story, given what I was made aware of what was, we thought, going to be in it, and then wasn't. More on that, by the way, coming up later this hour. One of the original accusers of Graham Plattner, now fully, I think, vindicated and speaking out, and what she's saying is fascinating and, I think, damning for the New York Times. That is off to the side for the moment. We will return to it. But I was getting told that there was a lot more coming here, and I was not alone in this awareness. As a matter of fact, right before the New York Times bombshell or quasi-bombshell detonated, there was, pretty famously, we talked about it here, this emergency meeting here in Washington, D.C., with Democratic senators apparently confronting Plattner and grilling him and saying, is there anything else that's going to come? Because, by the way, he'd been asked that question a number of times in public, including by the New York Times. Hey, are there more skeletons? Are there more shoes left to drop? And he said, no, no, no. And then the answer has been yes, yes, yes, drip, drip, drip. Among many other things, the man is a liar. But at that meeting, with those senators. The reports coming out that day were that there were specific senators who were worried about allegations of sexual assault that might come forward, and they were asking him about that, and apparently he denied it. But they knew. They knew about the same things that were out there that apparently I did as well. And here we are, now with less than a week as of today, before the deadline that Democrats would have to force him out of the race and put someone else in there and just inject a brand new candidate that did not win any sort of primary to face Susan Collins. This has now come to light, right? It was simmering, it was rumored, and now it has exploded. And Politico had the story. They got the scoop and actually published the story that the New York Times had and decided to downplay, soft pedal, and redirect. Politico has not done so in the story that we mentioned that came out yesterday, which has now set off this torrent of demands for him to leave the race, people rescinding their endorsements from him, a panic that, oh gosh, maybe he will cost us the race, and so now he's got to go, and we still have time, so do it now. What is this person accused of doing? Well, he's accused of raping a woman that he dated for a while in Maine, a 41-year-old woman named Jenny Rakicot, who is on the left. She says that she supports Plattner's agenda and his politics, and yet she has now gone public and come forward with this story, this allegation that was very vaguely alluded to in the New York Times piece weeks back, where she talked about cutting him off after something disturbing happening. Well, now we know what that is. The Times knew it. Now we do as well, for sure, based on what she's saying. She appeared on CNN last evening, and I just want to warn you, we're talking about sexual assault here. This is unpleasant. So I want to give you that sort of heads up here before we play the audio. But here is a woman who says that she was sexually assaulted by Graham Plattner in 2021. This is Jenny Rakicot, Cut 11.
2: It was at the end of 2021. It was a night where him and I were texting back and forth, and he had taken something that I said as an invitation. And that's not how I meant it. And I quickly clarified. And he sent a message back indicating that he would come over. And I said, no, don't come over. Like, I'm not in the mood. Don't come over. And I was more stern with that message. And then I didn't hear back from him. So I thought that that meant he got the message or gave up on it or whatnot. And so like half an hour later, I heard a noise outside my door. And then he came in. He just came into my house. It was unlocked. I live in an area where you don't usually have to lock your doors. I do now.
1: She locks her doors now because she told him not to come over in no uncertain terms, and he showed up anyway, and he showed himself in. Cut 12, she continues.
2: He came in, and I realized, okay, he didn't listen. He's in my home. And I was laying on the couch. It was probably pretty late at night, and I was already ready for bed. I just wasn't in bed. And so he had kind of, like, jumped on top of me and indicated that he had intentions that were sexual in nature. And I remember just at first being like, hey, I'm not into this. Like, don't, I'm not in the mood. Like, don't, whatever.
1: So those were several no's, which he did not accept. Cut 13.
2: And it got to the point where I was like, okay, I feel like I've said this enough times. Like, he's not listening to me or he's not hearing me. And I looked at him, and I remember this very specific look in his eyes, and I could smell alcohol, and I was like, this is different. He is heavily intoxicated. Like, and that blank stare was kind of like a photographic memory that I still have of that night, and his that was me recognizing what the situation was. And this wasn't just like, oh, hey, somebody showed up and I'm going to tell him to go home. Like, he was heavily intoxicated, had intentions with me, and wasn't listening when I said no.
1: Wasn't listening when I said no. And then he did what he wanted to do. Jake Tapper of CNN asks a follow-up in Cut 14.
3: Is there any way that he thought this was consensual or no? Just because...
2: I don't believe that you can think that that scenario is consensual. You have to understand that that wasn't, when somebody is repeatedly... I mean, when somebody in the middle of it says, don't touch me, like, that's obviously not consensual.
1: Obviously. And then a question from CNN about whether her coming forward is politically motivated, because that's exactly what they told the media and what they told their supporters and what they argued publicly about Lindsay Fifield, the conservative, right-leaning woman who dated Plattner, who was quoted in the New York Times story talking about how he treated her roughly and held her against her will and locked a door and held her in a room and had yanked her around and that sort of thing. They said, oh, it's a right-wing plant. This is politically motivated. Well, Jenny Racicot, unlike Lindsay Fifield, is a woman of the left. Still, could this have something to do with politics? That was the question. Here is her answer, cut 16.
3: There are going to be people, maybe even his campaign, certainly his supporters, who say this is politically motivated. What would you say to that?
2: I couldn't disagree more. That was actually one of the reasons that I didn't come out.
3: Because you agree with his politics.
2: I do. I really agree with his politics. I think we need somebody with those political stances and who are willing to do the work. And, you know, I see his political videos. They get me fired up as well. I understand why people want someone like him in office. You know, and I felt like me coming forward would essentially potentially take that away. And I felt really uncomfortable with the responsibility of and the weight of my story and what that might do.
1: Okay. So she has now said what she said to Politico and then the follow-up interview with Tapper. And he's denying it. He put out a video denying it yesterday, saying it's not true, although he said he's also going to reflect on what this means for his campaign, which some people took as an indication that he was not going to be defiant and stay in the race. Again, Democrats have till next week if they want to change their candidate and throw him off the ballot. He would have to step aside for them to do that and then replace him with someone who didn't win the election that they just had. But part of this denial, and it's really unclear what he's going to do, there are all sorts of rumors that he's going to drop out. I think in all likelihood he probably will. But there are people inside his camp and apparently on the left who are saying, nope, you've got to stick around. You've got to fight this. You are the nominee. You won this election, so on and so forth. So we'll see what he decides. There are reports that he's maybe or his camp is making demands about what it would take for him to drop out, whatever. But they're still saying this isn't true. In the Politico story, this stuck out to me. Part of the statement from the campaign was, quote, for a year, opponents of this campaign have thrown everything they can at Graham, calling him a Nazi, a war criminal, and a communist. None of it has been true, and this is no different. So they're equating this sexual assault allegation, on the back, by the way, of the physical rough stuff allegation and abuse mistreatment allegation from Lindsay Fifield, who I know a little bit, I disclosed that previously. They're comparing those allegations to other things that they say are untrue smears, calling him a Nazi and a communist. Well, he called himself a communist in writing. It's online. He called himself a communist. But apparently to notice that and to comment on it is a smear, and it's not true. How's it not true? He said it about himself. Then calling him a Nazi, I mean, all we know is he got the Nazi SS squad that ran the death camps. He got their insignia emblazoned on his heart and then lied about it for years. You can debate whether or not that makes him a Nazi, but he's got a Nazi tattoo on his body and he called himself a communist. And yet, as they deny what this woman is saying he did, they're treating the Nazi thing and the communist thing like it's a totally fabricated, made-up lie about him, when in fact there is, I'd say, compelling evidence. Him calling himself a communist in writing and him tattooing a Nazi emblem on his chest. They might say it's illegitimate to notice those things. I don't think that's true at all. I think that is a very interesting thing to raise. Those are their examples of unfair smears. untrue things said about him, that I think does not do anything to reduce the credibility of this woman, Ms. Racicot, who, by the way, provided Politico with text messages and online messages and emails with a therapist prior to Plattner ever getting into politics, before he was ever seeking office at all. She had told other people about what had happened. In fact, she'd even warned one of her friends not to get involved with him, citing his problems with consent and not listening to women when he's drunk. That might not be evidence that would hold up in the court of law if you're trying someone for sexual assault, but in trying to weigh the credibility and the veracity of a claim in this context of a political race, the contemporaneous pre-Plattner political career messages from her, the pattern of behavior, the character questions, her going on the record, I mean, that is a very serious confluence of evidence and events. And now all these people who've been going to bat for him, vouching for him, etc., almost all of them are now running away. And I have more to say about them when we come back. Just getting started on this Tuesday, it's The Guy Benson Show.
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1: We're back. One of the prominent Obama pod bros, John Favreau, had tweeted in April amid the Nazi tattoo stuff that Graham Plattner isn't just our best and only chance to beat Susan Collins. He's a good, decent man. And he urged people to get to know the real life version of him, not what the algorithm throws in our faces. This was a personal testament to the character of Graham Plattner, the Nazi tattoo guy who was lying about his Nazi tattoo. Good, decent man, he said. And then now, with everything becoming a problem, a political problem for the Democrats, same guy saying, well, now Plattner needs to drop out. It's abundantly clear he hasn't been honest about his past and can't be trusted as a candidate for office. Okay. And we're seeing, I mean, picking on Favreau, but there are so many on the left who've done exactly this sort of thing. And these senators who are like, well, my goodness gracious, this is terrible. They were peppering him with these exact questions weeks ago because they knew it was coming, like many of us did. And by the way, so did many of the voters. Maine Democrats looked at Plattner, knew about the Nazi tattoo, knew that he was lying about it, knew about all of his online appalling posts, knew about the New York Times story and the allegations from women, knew that there was more rumored, and they said 72% of them, that's our guy. And now I think it's probably pretty likely that the Democrats are going to force this man, having won the election, out of the race to replace him. Oh, and then there's the New York Times. Wait to hear this next.
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18: Fox News, I'm Tom Graham. Legal troubles continue for Facebook and Instagram parent company Meta. 4 states are suing, accusing the social media giant of getting children addicted. Fox's Connor Hanson.
19: The attorneys general of California, Colorado, Kentucky, and New Jersey are suing Meta, saying it designed its products to hook young users. They want a staggering $1.4 trillion sum.
18: Meta argues the penalties being sought are untethered from reality. New York City skyscraper is in danger of collapsing in busy midtown Manhattan. Mayor Zohran Mamdani says columns are buckled, floors are sagging.
20: The building remains unstable. Since arriving on scene, we have witnessed additional movement in one of the compromised columns.
18: The 38-story structure was being renovated. Nearby buildings have been evacuated. 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

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So a number of weeks ago, before Graham Plattner romped, dominated in his Democratic Senate primary, the New York Times published a story that I had been hinting at and teasing on this show. Not in a salacious way. I was just telling you guys I knew something was coming. I'd heard about it from people that I trusted. I said, this is going to have an impact on this race. And then the story dropped, and I read it, and I thought, okay, some of this stuff is definitely disturbing, but wow, the way that the Times took this was just not what I was expecting. And apparently I was definitely not alone. The women quoted by name in the story felt the exact same way, including the woman who has now come to Politico and CNN to tell the full story on the record. Jenny Rakicot, again, who is on the left and shares Plattner's politics. Another ex who was quoted in the New York Times is Lindsay Fifield. Lindsay is someone that I know, friendly with her, share some people in our friend group, especially Mary Catherine Hamm. I, of course, believed her. She had mentioned in the past, and I'd heard about someone who was toxic in her life from years ago, had no idea it was him, until like a day or two before the story was published. And behind the scenes, I was hearing about how the Times handled all of this. They came to her. The New York Times came to Lindsay to try to get her to tell her story about Plattner. She was not like tripping over herself trying to get this out there. And by the way, if this was some sort of right-wing plot or a Republican GOP op, it would have waited until after next week's deadline before they would have started shopping it or putting it out there, right? Obviously. So now that the story has come out and all these people are abandoning Plattner and, oh, it's a bridge too far, a lot of those very same people were attacking Lindsay and saying that she wasn't credible and calling her some right-wing hack. She now stands vindicated. And I think a lot of people owe her an apology. I'm not sure she'll get them because these people are completely obsessed with politics and power, and she was just a means to an end. You just had to pile on her because she was a problem. Means to an end. Let's just get her out of the way. The end being Plattner survives and wins the race. You just do what you have to do. Remove the obstacle. Eye on the prize, which is power. Now that they're all piling off of the bandwagon, I wonder if almost any of them will say, oh gosh, sorry about that, Ms. Fifield. I wouldn't hold my breath. She tweeted about this, and she decided to tweet about the New York Times story that came out those weeks ago. And I think this paints a very damning portrait. Set aside Plattner and all of his problems and the alleged rape and everything else, the Nazi tattoo. How about the New York Times and its role in this? So Lindsay, again, I know her a little bit. Just want to always disclose that. She tweeted this earlier. I actually understand why Democrat leaders didn't take our stories seriously when the Times reported them in June, but are taking them seriously now. It was by design. The line most shared from the piece, New York Times piece, was the claim that the New York Times, quote, could not corroborate, end quote, my story, despite talking to two of my friends. I gave them the contact information for five friends. I called the two who I clarified would not know about the abuse, but would be able to affirm our relationship, timeline, events, etc. They called those two. They simply did not call the other three. So let me just summarize here for a second, parenthetically. Lindsay, who'd been grabbed and shoved and locked in a room and various things allegedly by Plattner when they dated, which they did years ago, but for a significant period of time. Lindsay told the New York Times reporters, here are five friends who know about this. Two of them, hello New York Times, two of them will not be able to say that I told them about the abuse because I didn't tell them about that abuse, but they could verify other
things about the timeline of the relationship, etc. But these other three are a different story. And the New York Times, according to Lindsay Fifield, chose to call the two friends who would not have the details of the abuse from contemporaneous conversations and, quote, simply did not call the other three. And then they wrote in the piece that the newspaper, quote, could not corroborate the story despite talking to the friends. I mean, I don't know what to call that other than disgraceful malpractice. Unbelievably unethical. All right, Fifield's tweet continues. I also gave them the names of all my former roommates who remembered him stalking our row house, which was about five houses down from his, and waiting for me to return. I gave them screenshots of messages between these roommates and me discussing it. I gave them the names of other men I dated who might have remembered him following us around on the hill and showing up on my stoop after we walked home from dates to confront us. I gave them emails.

0: amount I had already given them seemed to overwhelm them, and I thought it meant they clearly had more than enough to verify my every claim. My friends might not have known the details of the abuse, but they affirmed that, yes, I had told them that he was abusive long before he ran for the Senate. Besides, they assured, the New York Times reporters assured, my part in their reporting would be small. I thought my details would only serve to affirm Jenny, meaning Jenny Racicot, and the other anonymous women. Jenny and I, having never met or spoken, both shared with these reporters terrifyingly similar details of intimate partner violence, coercive control, and cycles of abuse slash love bombing. The third unnamed woman in the story did as well. But tell me again how they, quote, could not corroborate. So the New York Times came to her, and this is what I've been told. And by the way, another friend named Emily Zanotti, I know her a bit as well. She's backing up Fifield, saying, yep, I was one of the friends that she told. The Times never contacted me. Other reporters now have. I'm not hard to get a hold of, by the way. What it very much seems like is the New York Times knew about Jenny Racicot's story, which she was not going to get into every detail on the record at the time with them. They needed more. They came to Lindsay, pled with her. She gave them all of this information, much of which they simply ignored. Key people they never called, told her she was just going to be a little part of the story, sort of as part of this broader picture. Then they made the whole story, really, about Lindsay. And did a whole thing about her background as a conservative activist and her history and her biography and her CV and all of her right-wing stuff that she'd done, and many, many quotes from Plattner's campaign denying it and all of that. And then Jenny Racicot was actually the one treated sort of as an afterthought, and the incident at the house that they knew about, they did not expand on at all. In fact, they claimed that she did not elaborate, Racicot, what had happened, when in fact they knew. It just wasn't on the record, so they couldn't use it that way. And these women felt sandbagged. Like, what is this story? They sold us this one thing, and they gave us something that was very much, it seems to me, like almost a catch-and-kill situation that minimized things and allowed Plattner to continue on in the race for weeks and a lot of people to climb further out on a limb for him, which is now being severed off. Because now Jenny Racicot has said, enough of the New York Times. They did not do this properly. I now want to go talk to other reporters, which she now has. What a glimpse into the inner workings of this story from the women themselves. And it paints a very ugly, disturbing, I would say partisan picture. Raise your hand if you're shocked. Where this all goes, who knows? Rumors flying all over the place. He's dropping out, maybe not, making demands, bargaining stage. I guess we'll see. Tom Bevin of Real Clear Politics joins us next.
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10: We continue here on the Guy Benson Show, and we bring in Tom Bevan, co-founder and executive editor of Real Clear Politics, who joins us to talk about what we've now been addressing for the last three segments as we began the show out of Maine and this new allegation against Graham Plattner and the heavy speculation that he could be on his way out of this race, having already won the primary, with a lot of the criticism against him already very much public and litigated by that point. All right, Tom, it seems like a lot of the people are jumping off this sinking ship. I think a lot of that, in my opinion, is very cynical, but it is what it is. Do you expect him to drop out?
11: I do. I mean, I think there's a really small chance he could try and ride this out. But it's becoming more and more difficult. I mean, when Bernie Sanders, who was silent for, 12, 15, 18 hours or something before he finally came out and said he had, posted earlier that he had talked to Plattner and urged him to, step aside. Once he lost Bernie's support, I mean, Bernie's sort of the boss, if you will, of the movement and his biggest supporter. And we've already seen everybody else distance themselves. So he's left kind of on an island now. He doesn't have any financial support. So I think it's going to be really, really tough for him to continue. I suspect he'll drop out. But again, there is a small chance that he could try and, just absolutely try and ride this thing out. But I think it's unlikely.
10: I think even Hassan Piker has thrown him overboard. I guess the rapists that Piker prefers are in Hamas. But that being said, let's say, he could conceivably say, look, I hold the cards. I'm the nominee. People voted for me. It wasn't close. They knew there was all this stuff out there. And I'm going to just be here and see what happens. That possibly could occur. That being said, on the other side of this thing, Tom, as you noted, with all these people saying, get out, we're done with you, we're not going to put finances into the race, and all of that, and then these reports about internal deliberations about what they might ask for in exchange and him wanting to pick his successor in the race, it does kind of seem like he's in the process of dealing with the reality in front of him, which is to get out, and then... And this is something I want to ask later to Josh Holmes, like from the Susan Collins perspective, like they're going to have to kind of reboot this thing from their perspective because they were prepared to face this person who won the opposition party's primary. And now, and I think in all likelihood, it's going to be someone else. What do you make of the politics of this? Because, you know, she's resilient, Susan Collins. She's got a great base and reputation in Maine in a lot of ways. She's pulled this out before when people thought she couldn't and polls said she wouldn't. She's just a very sort of reliable, low-key, moderate workhorse. And on the other side, there's just all this drama. There was one other guy who I guess was the left-wing progressive who had run for governor in their primary who didn't win his primary. He's now being discussed as the potential replacement, but then it's turned out that he, like, has some weird history with women and allegedly threw a bottle at a woman's head or body and hit her. Like, I mean, they have a real mess on the other side of the aisle. Does that get cleaned up by, you know, late summer into the fall? How does this impact the race and then the map?
11: Yeah, no, I mean, look, Susan Collins, when you're prepared to run against someone, you have to shift gears. Yes, but her team has been in place for a long time. They'll be fine, I think. The problem really is for the Democrats, and the main problem is this, which is to get someone who has, so there's Democrats are all, they're worried about making the same mistake, like putting up someone who's unvetted, who's maybe not, you know, a political outsider, all of that. In order to put up someone who's vetted, it will be someone who is a known quantity, and that known quantity would be part of the establishment, most likely. And that would be at odds with everybody who voted for Graham Platner, right? The whole reason they voted for him is because he wasn't part of the establishment. They didn't want Janet Mills. They didn't want someone who'd been in office for a long time. They wanted someone new, someone from the outside. And so you can see the problem. If Democrats get a candidate who is maybe safer and has less baggage and is more of a known quantity, the base is going to be depressed and upset and all of that. If they give the base what they want, which is someone who is in Platner's mold, who's from the outside, that person will most likely not have been vetted, and they do run the risk of finding themselves in a similar situation, maybe not as dire, but certainly in a situation where they're dealing with, you know, stories that are coming out that they weren't prepared to deal with. So it makes it much, much tough. And on top of that, to your point, just the sort of nuts and bolts of starting a new Senate campaign, whether it's for an insider or outsider or whatever, they're going to have to raise money. They're going to have to hire volunteers. They're going to have to do all this stuff in the middle of summer with only, what, 4 months until election day. So Democrats have a mess on their hands. It's going to be hard to get out of. And I think it, despite the overall being sort of a looking like a sort of blue year, and the wind sort of being at the Democrats' backs at a national level, you have to think this helps Susan Collins strengthen her position. And quite frankly, I thought she was, you know, given her past history, even in a year like this, she was not going to be an easy out for the Democrats.
10: Meanwhile, the New York Times polled 6 states where Democrats are trying to flip seats to win the Senate. And the New York Times polling from just a few days ago shows a shift toward the Democrats in terms of the national environment, around 8 points. That's significant. That's compared to 2024. That's good news. The bad news for them is that in those 6 states, they're only leading in 2 of them, and they would need 2 more to win back the majority without losing any seats that they currently hold, like, for example, potentially in a place like Michigan. And so some of the Republican leads, Tom, are not exactly impressive, right? You know, Ashley Hinson, who I think is terrific in Iowa, up 2 points in a state that Trump won by, what, 14, 17, something like that last time. It's definitely a much tighter situation. What's your read in 30 seconds of where the national picture stands right now?
11: Yeah, I mean, look, that, on one hand, it's not great for Republicans, but, you know, I talked to Sean Trendy, our senior elections analyst, about this, and he made a great analogy, which is like, this would be like Republicans saying like, okay, well, we just need to win two of the following four states, New York, California, Illinois, and, you know, and like, and Maryland or something. I mean, these are deeply red states, and so they do provide some insulation for Republicans in a year that is shaping up to be a good Dem year.
12: Right, so, and that's why Maine is so important, because it's really hard to make their math work if Maine's not in that column for them. Tom Bevin, Real Clear Politics, always enjoy your time here. Thank you, sir. Another hour on deck here on the Guy Benson Show. Matt Finn joins us from Utah coming up. 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
16: Consequences for Iran. I'm Lisa Brady, Fox News. The U.S. Treasury revoking a license that had temporarily authorized the sale of Iranian oil. This after three more commercial ships were hit by projectiles in the Strait of Hormuz, including a Qatari tanker.
17: That tanker was defying the Iranian order to follow their route instead of traveling the Omani route backed by the United States. A warning went out over the radio. It was ignored, and the tanker was hit by an unidentified projectile.
16: Fox's Mike Tobin in Tel Aviv. Iran has not directly claimed responsibility. Previous attacks have led to U.S. strikes and Iran attacks on neighboring countries. Right now, talks between the U.S. and Iran are on hold during a funeral for the slain supreme leader. And President Trump is in Turkey for a NATO summit. A federal judge just blocking the Trump administration from getting contact information for 2020 election workers in Georgia. The judge ruling the Justice Department subpoena is unreasonable. Evacuations in New York City around a high-rise under renovation where bricks are falling and support columns bending.
18: Investigators are now focused on one key question: what caused those support columns to start buckling? Until engineers can determine the building is structurally sound, this section of Midtown East is expected to remain partially closed.
16: Fox's CB Cotton. New Jersey Governor Mikey Sherrill visiting a BJ's wholesale club store where the roof collapsed during storms yesterday that also caused flooding, down trees, and power outages around the region. Sherrill urging people to report damage to the state's Office of Emergency Management.
19: Some of the applications we'll have for federal assistance will be very technical, so we want everyone to report those damages so we can calculate them.
16: The storms followed a heat wave now blamed for deaths in multiple states, including more than 20 in New Jersey. A retreat on Wall Street, the Dow down 131 at the bell. 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
16: A Texas woman is sentenced for aiding an attack on an immigration detention facility.
24: A federal judge sentencing Susan Kent to 6 years in prison, followed by 2 years of supervised release for providing material support to terrorists. The charges are in connection to a protest and shooting outside of an ICE detention center near Dallas last July that included the attempted murder of two federal officers and a local police officer. Prosecutors allege the attack was carried out by members of the leftist militant group Antifa, accusing Kent of conspiring to harbor and transport a key co-conspirator who initially escaped arrest. The judge noting Kent's federal sentence will run concurrently with any potential future sentences imposed in a related state case.
16: Fox's Christian Goodwin. Several other defendants have already been sentenced to decades behind bars, including a Marine veteran who was given a 100-year prison term. A reminder about recreational water safety after recent deaths and rescues in Vermont.
25: The rescue of two kayakers visiting Vermont has led to warnings about being on or in the water without keeping safety in mind. One state rescue team reports three deaths within the last several days in the Lamoille River in the northern part of the state. Colchester Technical Rescue Team member Michael Cannon says watersheds are still saturated following rainy weather, the state has seen. It's recommended that people spending the summer enjoying the water do so in pairs or groups, have the appropriate safety equipment, and perhaps most importantly, know how to swim. Gernal Scott, Fox News.
16: Recapping stocks, the Dow down 130 points, falling from a record high. It's now back under 53K. The S&P also in the red, finishing down about 33 points. The NASDAQ is the biggest loser, dropping 302. That's more than 1% as oil prices surge back to $72 a barrel. I'm Lisa Brady, Fox News.
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0: new generation of conservative talk. 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
1: It's a new hour here on The Guy Benson Show, our middle hour of three on this Tuesday. Thank you for tuning in. GuyBensonShow.com, podcast free when the show is over. It's every single day on demand. Catch me tonight on Hannity, booked in the 9 p.m. Eastern hour, Fox News Channel. Hope to see you there. As we enter this hour, here's a Fox News alert, an update on the markets. With the Dow falling 130 points in the red today at the close, the Dow finishing the day at 52,925, so just shy of 53,000. Well, joining us now is our colleague Matt Finn, Fox News national correspondent. He's been covering the trial of the alleged assassin of Charlie Kirk, and those proceedings got underway. A lot of attention paid yesterday into today as well. Matt, good to have you here.
2: Thanks for having me, as always.
1: All right. Give us the lay of the land here on what is happening today, and you can go back to yesterday as well. What are some of the key takeaways so far?
2: So this is all a part of a five-day preliminary hearing in which the judge will ultimately decide if there is probable cause to move forward with a full murder trial, which everyone assumes there will be. Moments ago in court, we saw some new video for the first time that a law enforcement officer testified shows Charlie Kirk's alleged assassin, Tyler Robinson, on campus of Utah Valley University before and during the murder of Charlie Kirk. The law enforcement officer testified that the car pulling up the Dodge belongs to Tyler Robinson. You see him get out in a pair of shorts. He walks towards the center of campus where Charlie Kirk was, where he allegedly interacted with Turning Point USA before allegedly killing Charlie Kirk. Then he goes, has a casual lunch at Chick-fil-A. Then there's also new video that shows him in a different set of clothes. He has long pants on and a long t-shirt. You see him limping towards the rooftop that law enforcement says was ultimately used as the sniper's nest to kill Charlie Kirk. So you see him on video limping now, and there's a lot of theories about why he was limping. One of the possibilities is that he had something in his pants, possibly a gun or a piece of a rifle. And then law enforcement testified that video shows him climbing up on the roof where the shooter allegedly was that shot Charlie Kirk. So in my opinion, very damning evidence, video evidence that places him at the scene of the crime. Now, Robinson's defense argued against this video being broadcast in court today. They said that it would render him unable to have a fair trial, but the judge
1: evidence against him. I'm sure they would not want the public to see it.
2: Yes, they've been objecting to basically every piece of evidence. It's become routine. They don't want anything getting out before the actual trial, where the judge overruled them and said that the public has a right to see this, and it wasn't graphic or anything, so there's no reason to to blur it. So we watched it, and it shows the alleged killer at the scene of the crime, before, during, and after the shooting, and on the roof. So that was a very shocking piece of evidence. Also, one thing we're really keeping our eye on, Guy, is the former lover and roommate of Tyler Robinson, Lance Twiggs. He apparently gave a video interview to law enforcement in which he says, yes, Tyler Robinson confessed to me that he killed Charlie Kirk. So we're waiting to see if we're going to be able to view that video or listen to that video. But that would, I believe, be the first time the public has heard from Lance Twiggs, who's a key part of all this.
1: Yeah, and who's trans, is my understanding, and part of the reason that this alleged killer supposedly hated Kirk and wanted to kill him was because of his views and his speech on those related issues. As a politically motivated assassination, that's the obvious theory of this crime that has been backed up by all sorts of evidence. And I know there are some people, cranks and crackpots out there, saying, well, Tyler, this guy was never even on campus. He wasn't even there. And here we have multiple videos of him before, during, and after, including up on the roof where the shots were fired. So there goes that conspiracy theory that's been peddled by certain people that I don't really want to give much attention to. Was there any sense from the videos that this person had been on campus the day prior scoping out the situation? Because I had seen some comments about that.
2: Well, the video that we saw today certainly shows him, prior to the actual shooting event, arriving in a separate pair of clothes, being very casual, and what you would say is scoping it out, even okay. showing him, going to the center of campus. I don't know if we've touched on him being there the full day before, but this video shows him casually walking around and going to the location.
1: In a different set of clothing, and then he's in a different outfit, and he's limping potentially because he's got something on his hip or whatever he was transporting to do what he allegedly did. There are a few other things that I've heard about that have happened inside the courtroom. I saw one video of one. I saw just rumors of another that while Charlie's widow, Erica, has been, of course, very upset during this entire proceeding, that the suspect himself has been placid. There was one rumor at one point that he was laughing. I'm not sure if that's something that you witnessed or if that's confirmed at all. Is there anything that you can describe to us based on what you have seen in the courtroom about the dynamics in there between Charlie's loved ones and the accused?
2: Yes. So first of all, Tyler Robinson has not given a lot of expression. I talked to one of our Fox reporters inside of the courtroom who is tasked with paying attention to everything. She says she did not see him smirk. She didn't see him laugh. Notable today or even yesterday, when some of the video was being played that showed himself, he did not choose to watch it. So he kept his head turned away from the exhibit screen. He didn't want to see himself. Also, Erica Kirk is in the courtroom. She was in there yesterday and today. This is the first time that we believe she's come face to face with Tyler Robinson. Also the first time over the past 10 months that she's actually come to this courthouse. So she's here for this very important preliminary hearing. There was also, this rumor and speculation online that she's not going to sit with the family of Charlie Kirk. Our reporter inside said that she was sitting directly next to Charlie Kirk's mother, and that she at one point had her head on, her mother-in-law's shoulder. So they were a united force in the courtroom, at least. And also notable, Kai, that Donald Trump Jr. has been in the courtroom yesterday and today.
1: Mm. And of course, he knew Charlie very well. Lastly, there was a moment where I guess the judge viewed some sort of video on the bench and seemed very disturbed and sort of flinched. What was that about?
2: So there's been a few graphic videos that have been played. We don't know exactly what the videos show, although, it's indicated that it probably shows the shooting of Charlie Kirk. So there was one point, there's been a few points where the TV camera inside of the courtroom has to point away from the exhibit screen. So we don't know exactly what the judge is watching, but he is, reviewing all the exhibits, and he jumped. He recoiled when he was watching one of the videos, which is what many of us did if you happen to see the very unfortunate and tragic video of Charlie Kirk.
1: Matt Finn out there in Utah covering all of this, and it will go on for days and then likely will lead to the trial itself. Matt Finn, thank you. We'll talk again soon. We'll change subjects when we come back. It's the Guy Benson Show.
0: 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Generation of talk. Guy Benson. 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

0: Guy Benson. We are back. Thank you for listening. In light of what's happening in Maine and that meltdown there, and a lot of people on the left trying to figure out ways to justify their words, their actions, their endorsements, their justifications, all of it, they are engaged, many of them, in, I think, some very dishonest, not credible, dubious, who, me, what, whoa, well, I never. We just had no indication that this person was going to turn out this way, and in light of new information, dot, dot, dot. Very disingenuous. All the warning signs were there, starting, I would argue, with the Nazi tattoo and the lies about it. The other thing that they're doing is deflecting and whatabouting and trying to assure themselves and really one another that they still somehow occupy the moral high ground on this stuff. And they are going to Donald Trump and that well on this front. And another one has come up a few different times that I would like to address. Charles Blow, a left-wing columnist, was on MS Now, the network formerly known as MSNBC. And here he was going through some of these stages of grief or whatever you want to call it that they are engaged in on the left. And he made two points, if you can even call them points, but here's how he tried to grapple with it on live television, cut 22.
1: Well, the first thing I always want to say in situations like this is that sounds horrible, and we deserve to hear her more of her case. If she wants to pursue other actions, I think she should be encouraged to do that, and we should wait to hear more of her case. But the second thing I want to say is that we continue to have a situation where Democrats and Republicans are playing by completely separate rule books. The idea that this would push him out of the race, maybe that's the right thing to do. But, you know, Donald Trump was found liable of sexually abusing a woman. And then 8 months later, a separate jury found him guilty of liable for defamation of her. And then 10 months after that, he was still elected. Christine Blasey Ford gave, I thought, compelling testimony against Brett Kavanaugh about what she said, she was raped. He was still confirmed by Republicans in the Senate. We are just on two different ball fields when it comes to cases like this, situations like this, and politics.
0: All right, so a very tepid sort of chastising of Plattner. It sounds horrible. We deserve to hear more of her story and case, so on and so forth. And then he very quickly pivots away from the very uncomfortable situation, which is what the Democrats have done to themselves in Maine, and this person that they have bent over backwards and contorted themselves to defend many times, as yet more comes out about him. That's not really a pleasant conversation, so let's get to the part where we congratulate ourselves for being so much better than the Republicans. Now look, there are many allegations through the years against Donald Trump. Do I believe some of them, or do I believe there's a chance, a decent chance, at least some of them are true? Yeah. Especially because he bragged about grabbing women on tape, right? So it would make sense that at least at some point he may have done something like that. The example that Blow gives, though, is E. Jean Carroll. If you go back and look at that decades-old allegation, I mean, it is shockingly thin evidence, if you can call it that. I don't put a lot of stock into that one, although he does. Of course, they brought it up in an area of the country where Trump is hated, and we saw what happened in the other trial, the criminal trial in New York City. This one he's referring to was not a criminal trial at all. So I'm not sure that's the best example. I understand why he went down that path. I'm not going to reflexively say that Donald Trump is innocent of anything that's ever been said bad about him. I don't think that's true. I have raised issues with his character for many, many years. And then the American people have made their choices repeatedly with him, and I put down markers here or there and say, yep, my evaluation of him on a political level is sometimes different than what I think about in terms of his character. A lot of that was litigated and relitigated in 2016, then again in 2020, then again in 2024. So I'm not just whisking off to the side the Trump question, although it's very convenient for them to always return to it, because they're trying to pretend like, oh, well, you know, look at how good we are. If we force this man out of the race, it's because we're just so much better than the other party. They've had ample opportunity to avoid Graham Plattner in Maine for all kinds of really glaring reasons, and they have declined over and over again because they are fixated on power, and they have a bunch of wild-eyed ideologues who are now dominating the base of the party. And I think some people who want to think of themselves as more respectable, they can only return to this intellectual safe harbor to comfort themselves with this idea that they're somehow still morally righteous in comparison to the Republicans. But the second example that Charles Blow gives here, Christine Blasey Ford, the primary accuser of now Supreme Court Justice Brett Kavanaugh, that, I think, gives the game away, because these are not the same things at all. Graham Plattner's accusers, the two main ones named on the record, accusing him in print of physical abuse, one physical abuse, one sexual abuse, and other disturbing behavior, they unequivocally dated for a period of time Graham Plattner. There's lots of evidence of that. They talked to people close to them prior to Plattner's life in politics or attempt to run for office. They talked to people in their lives about those troubling things that he allegedly did to them. By contrast, there is literally no evidence that Brett Kavanaugh ever met Christine Blasey Ford, ever met her. The party that she claimed she was assaulted at, her witnesses who she placed there all said they don't remember that at all. Her star witness, her female friend, at the end of this saga said she does not believe Christine Blasey Ford, and the people around her were pressuring her and basically trying to blackmail or coerce her into lying about what happened to hurt Kavanaugh. So there is no credible evidence, zero, against Kavanaugh. But the left was ready to throw him out of the Supreme Court nomination process because of disproven or unsubstantiated hearsay and claims. And now some of them overtly are saying, look how good we are, because we might force Graham Plattner out in a self-interested way, of course, for their own political and power interests. We might force him out of this race. That makes us so much better than the Republicans, because look, they confirmed Brett Kavanaugh. You look at the circumstances, you look at the evidence. Yeah, Charles Blow is right about one thing. We are on two different ball fields when it comes to cases like this, situations like this, and politics. Graham Plattner versus Brett Kavanaugh. And they are willing to continue going down the path of the baseless Kavanaugh smear in order to go through this self-congratulatory ritual as they try to justify what brought them to this crisis in a race that they must win in Maine. And believe me, if they felt like Plattner was still their best shot to win this whole thing in a very important race, they would still, many of them, be behind him. Because it's about politics and power and outcomes, not principle, no matter how much they try to dress this up for their own purposes. It is so cynical. And the fact that he brings up Kavanaugh, he's not the only one. To me, that's the story that goes to credibility, that goes to the question of whether or not information, facts, etc., matter or do not matter. And it is very, very clear to me that a lot of these hacks do not care about truth or facts whatsoever. We'll take a break. We'll come back. More of the Guy Benson Show up next.
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4: News. I'm John Saucier. President Trump hanging out with the Turkish president ahead of the NATO summit this week, thanking Tayyip Erdogan for welcoming him and emphasized the relationship between the two countries.
5: Right from the beginning, good chemistry. We've had a very special relationship. Turkey has become, under the president, a very powerful country militarily.
4: The White House may drop sanctions that were put in place against Turkey after they purchased Russian air defenses. The state of New Jersey suffering severe flooding in Camden. Governor Mikey Sherrill compared this flooding to the impact of Hurricane Sandy.
6: There were several pockets of flash flooding across the state. Certainly Camden had horrible flooding. In fact, as I was talking to the mayor, he said it's the worst he's seen, including during Superstorm Sandy.
4: A BJ's Wholesale Club roof collapsed in Ocean Township, New Jersey. They are inspecting the building.
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2: Oh, it's great to be with you, Guy. How are you today?
1: I'm doing well. I do want to ask with some concern about your longtime boss and mentor, Senator Mitch McConnell of Kentucky. You and I both have a great deal of respect for him. He's had some health issues in recent years and has been sort of out of the public eye now for a number of days. There have been rumors about his status. I saw Scott Jennings tweeted earlier that he had a lengthy conversation with McConnell, who is currently convalescing in a hospital, according to Scott Jennings. Do you have any insight into Senator McConnell's status and his well-being? Because I think we're all praying for him regardless.
2: Yeah, no, thanks for mentioning that, Guy. I've received a couple of texts from him, and I've spoken to several of his colleagues and staff members who've been with him as late as last night. He said he was engaged, but is certainly in the hospital still, and we all pray and hope for his quick recovery.
1: Okay, with that, let's turn to the situation in the state of Maine, where Susan Collins is a longtime incumbent, moderate to liberal Republican. She's seeking another term, and she's beaten some people that she wasn't expected to beat through the years. And this time around, her opponent is Graham Plattner, who the Democrats nominated overwhelmingly a few weeks ago, but obviously that might be all falling apart here. And Collins and team have to sort of sit back and wait to see what's going to happen, because there isn't really a sense of certitude about how things are going to go over the next couple of weeks and who her opponent's going to be in the fall. You're also watching all these lefties who were vouching for Graham Plattner. You know, I think about Jon Favreau, one of the Obama pod bros, who called Plattner not only, quote, our best chance and only chance to beat Susan Collins, but a good, decent man who struggled and grown and is always trying to do better. And now Favreau, like all these other people, have backed up the bus over this guy, saying, oh, well, now that I've learned these other things, never mind all that, this is terrible, he should go. Bernie Sanders even cut him loose earlier today. I just wonder, from the political standpoint, and you've got a lot of background as an operative, from the Democratic side and the choices that they made and the vetting that they did or did not do and the limbs that they climbed out onto for this man, maybe just an analysis or an assessment of how the Democrats have created this situation for themselves. And then separately, Team Collins now, once again, just has to kind of wait on pins and needles to see what emerges from this whole debacle.
2: Yeah, well, Guy, how many good and decent people do you know who have Nazi tattoos?
1: That seemed like an initial early clue.
2: Yeah, probably not a lot. And, of course, these allegations were surfacing for months and months, and Democrats were all perfectly comfortable to rationalize their way out of that one way or another, right up until the point where Graham Plattner starts plummeting in the polls, and they still have some time on the clock to replace him. Because remember, like, the one hallmark of the Democratic Party these days is any election that they can get done without actually casting ballots from primary voters is really the preferred method to go, right? I mean, we haven't had a presidential primary in the Democratic side of any real consequence since Barack Obama in 2008. And so, you know, at this point, what they're trying to do, and I would suggest the reason that they have Bernie Sanders and Elizabeth Warren and everybody else all of a sudden coming to their senses about who Graham Plattner is because they still have 5 days on the clock to replace him on the ballot in Maine and give them what they hope is a better shot at Susan Collins. It is the kind of cynical politics that we've seen them exercise for years. I mean, I remember back in 2002 when they had Senator Torricelli on the ballot that they had to rip off as he was getting into ethics trouble and everything else. And it's just part of the plan.
1: No, he was corrupt. And in fact, it was past the deadline and they got their left wing, you know, Democrat stacked Supreme Court in New Jersey. I was living in New Jersey at the time. I followed this very closely. They had them just sort of waive the rules. Oh, all those deadlines, it doesn't matter. Let's just parachute someone in here. I think it was Frank Lautenberg. They brought him back out of retirement. All right, Frank, you're in. Sorry about all that. Sorry, voters. We're just going to put in this new person. And in fairness, they won. They got what they wanted.
2: They did. And I think this is a similar situation. And Plattner, at this point, all of his support has pretty much evaporated. And more importantly, all of the super PACs and everything that were going to help his side have now said that they're pulling out if he's the candidate, which probably reduces his options to zero. We'll see who they come up with. But I think, as you suggested in the open, Susan Collins is a tough out in Maine. I mean, she has defied political gravity for an awful long time, in large part because where she's at on the ideological spectrum and her relationships in state have been a perfect fit over the years for her constituents. And I think regardless of who they put up, the idea that they all of a sudden take a L and turn it into a win is a different set of circumstances. I think she can probably win that regardless of who they put up. But it is a shame because, look, they all went with Graham Plattner. Their problem wasn't a guy who had a Nazi tattoo and allegations of sexual assault. It was that the guy who had a Nazi tattoo and allegations of sexual assault couldn't win a Senate race. And now they have a problem with it.
1: Mm-hmm. And I just wonder, from the Team Collins standpoint, you know, they for a while were preparing for Janet Mills, right, the sitting governor, who voters, Democratic voters, soundly rejected. They really wanted Plattner. And the more they learned about Plattner and the uglier it got, the more they seemed to like him. So they were like, okay, we're all in for Plattner. So then Team Collins says, all right, primary's over. This is the general election matchup. And now that's all very much up in the air again. How does a campaign contend with that? Because there are supposed to be timelines and filing deadlines and elections for a reason. And when all that becomes sort of malleable as one party is trying to, you know, pull its feet out of the fire, it is a disadvantage. Obviously, they're in disarray, but it's also a disadvantage for Collins and her team. Although, you know, I also saw that she's just out there kind of nose to the grindstone, doing her job in a non

0: build an inventory of, you know, your ad placements, your research, your, you know, even your polling and your strategy is based on a certain outcome of Democratic primaries. And so when that changes, you got to go back to the drawing board an awful lot of it.
1: You know, no, it's like playing in a key playoff football game. At the last minute, the league just decides, never mind, you have a new opponent. You're like, well, hang on, we've been game planning for these guys. Nope, too bad. I guess that's politics. And Colin's going to have to figure out what to do. Of course, so are the Democrats. Meanwhile, more broadly speaking, with the Democratic Party, the reason Plattner beat Mills like a drum in the primary not long ago, I would also note, is because he is one of these sort of populist, rough around the edges, left-wing, socialist, anti-Israel radicals. And this is an element of the party that is growing in momentum and strength. They're boosted by a lot of younger voters as well. There's definitely an element of anti-Semitism involved, and we'll talk about that probably next hour with Dave Rubin. But Plattner was, you know, of that mold, and that is what a lot of their base really wants. And so I guess question one, as it pertains to Maine, could some of that base sort of revolt against whatever happens? If he's forced out, could they be angry about that and saying, well, this was the establishment taking him down and stealing our votes from us? Is that something that they have to worry about in Maine, like a backlash from their own base? And then we can move on from there to the types of people that are getting themselves nominated around the country on the Democrat Party line, Josh. We'll get to that, but just that last point on Maine. What do you think about the possibility that they could be really pissing off a base who might still actually really like Graham Plattner, even in light of this latest development?
0: Yeah, no, I mean, I think that's right, and I think that today's Democratic Party is more in tune with that base that you're talking about than ever, in that they basically are trying to cater to all their needs and try to get some electable candidates in the process. I do think, depending on who they select here, there is a good chance that you have a heavy revolt. Because I think that the base of that party that you just described doesn't care about the Democratic Party at all. In fact, I don't think they care much about America. It's sad, but I think that's true. And their loyalty to the party or the line on the ballot is zero. And so I do think they have to worry about that. But I think more broadly, you look around the country, and it used to be when I got into politics, you had two different ideological views of how to solve collectively understood problems, right? Economic problems, housing problems, healthcare problems. Everybody could agree that there was a problem. It was just whether you had a big government or a limited government way of handling it. And that was kind of the difference between Republicans and Democrats. Today's Democratic Party, you're dealing with a base that doesn't like America at all. And I'm not being hyperbolic. You just have to listen to what it is that they say. I mean, they want to eliminate Western civilization. That's more of a code for the anti-Semitic discussion that you're going to have next hour, right?
1: The pollsters ask them about their thoughts on the country and the flag and all of that, and then the results are what they are, right? You know, it's what they're telling pollsters, not what we are projecting onto them.
0: Yeah, and they also have this massive vacuum of leadership at the top of the Democratic Party that is totally immersed with trying to surf on top of a wave that they no longer control or have any view of.
1: They're terrified of these people.
0: They're terrified of them. And they don't, but rather than say, like, you know, I don't know, as a party brand, I think it's kind of a negative connotation from the American people that we don't like our country. They can't say that. They don't say that, at least not anybody in elected office. What they're trying to do is pretend like, oh, Graham Plattner's got some points. You know, it's like, no, he really doesn't. He really doesn't have any points, and it's certainly not somebody I would want holding my party's brand, but they're doing it in election after election all across this country. It is nowhere close to being hemmed in Manhattan. It is in Colorado and Michigan and Maine and just about anywhere where you have a Democratic primary.
1: And it does seem like if there is someone acting as an enforcer and a party boss, it's maybe Hassan Piker, the streamer who thinks that America deserved 9/11, right? He seems to be exerting more power over the direction of that party, which he wants to overthrow, by the way, than the actual leaders of the party, some of whom you can't name, right? And others who are in Congress and are just, you know, looking over their left shoulder constantly about a possible primary challenge, because some of these are even like, you know, left-wing progressives who aren't left-wing or anti-Israel enough, and they're like, well, she's got to go or he's got to go, and they parachute in these truly extremist candidates and they're getting backed by people like Piker and Zoran Mamdani, and they're winning some

0: these primaries. One of them, Ms. Chevalier in New York City, who, you know, co-founded an organization that said in writing they want to eradicate Western civilization. You go down the whole list of her lowlights, including, by the way, being hostile to interracial romance and talking about men of color falling for ugly colonizer women, meaning white women. Did you see that she was earning some praise from David Duke? David Duke, the right-wing racist, is like, you know what? I like the cut of her jib. It is such a laboratory pure example of the horseshoe theory.
1: It really is. And it's funny. We've had some conversations on Ruthless about this, about how there's not a dime's worth of difference between the white supremacy movement that you hear about all the time and what it is that these candidates are doing in mainstream Democratic elections. I mean, the view of the lady that you just talked about is indistinguishable from that of David Duke. The only difference is that they, you know, they don't like white people either. David Duke apparently does. So, you know, I mean, it's bonkers. And the thing that I keep coming back to with all of it, Guy, is, have you ever met anybody in real life that's like this? I haven't. Like, I don't think I've got a sheltered existence, but you know, I grew up in the Midwest and I've gotten to know an awful lot of people in communities all across this country. I've never met anybody that has this sort of warped sense of country, of party, of faith. I mean, it's all so weird that it is hard to believe that it is showing up as representation of one of the two major parties in this country.
0: One of the other New York congressional candidates backed by Mamdani, Claire Valdez, she celebrated, if you can call it that, the 4th of July on our 250th birthday with a tweet that said, freedom is only possible when we have the conditions for the good life, health care, housing, education, and dignity on the job, but the system is rigged and our planet poisoned by billionaires, bosses, and war profiteers. This 4th of July, we recommit ourselves to remaking it, to fight for liberation from Palestine to Puerto Rico, for a Green New Deal for the world we deserve. That's her big 4th of July message. Palestine gets a mention. The United States actually does not. Rashida Tlaib, who's very much a part of this whole crew, she's actually already in Congress, of course, from Michigan. Her only tweet on the 4th of July was to rant against the energy company in Detroit with an F-bomb. That was her 4th of July message. We got the 3rd of July speech from Zohran Mamdani and all of his sort of dark visions of what this country is and all these terrible flaws. Meanwhile, his wife spent the 250th over in Spain at an Islamic spiritual wellness retreat. I mean, I don't know what to describe this as other than them shouting out loud to us how they feel about our country.
1: Yeah, believe them when they say it. And honestly, everybody's got to get involved. I mean, this is the kind of thing that can sink a country really fast if everybody else thinks that it's somebody else's problem to solve. I mean, this is why you got to participate in elections, midterm elections, primary elections, you have to let these people know that this is not representative.
0: Josh Holmes, check him out on Ruthless with the fellas. Always appreciate your time, Josh. Thanks so much.
1: You got it. Talk to you soon, Guy.
0: We'll be right back.
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0: as we continue here on the Guy Benson Show, I'd like to juxtapose what we've heard from some of these far-left candidates for office. We were just talking about this with Josh Holmes in the last segment. Some of their public statements around the 4th of July and America's birthday and all of that. Let's compare that with what Dr. Jordan Peterson wrote on social media, a love letter to the United States. I'll give you a shortened version of it. You can look it up. To the Americans, he wrote, I've traveled all over the world. I've familiarized myself with many places and met many people. And I'm a Canadian, although I'm privileged to reside once again in the States. And here's something I've noticed, and it's a key element of America's continuing greatness. You bloody Americans value success, and you believe in its existence. This is something that doesn't really happen anywhere else in the world, even in other free democracies. He goes on to say later on, you remain stunningly more innovative and productive than any people anywhere else on the planet. And so I say, as all should who are fortunate enough to live in the Western world, let alone in America, thank God for the United States. Thank God for the wisdom of its founders. Thank God for its faith in the free market and in the natural rights of man. Happy birthday, you damn Yankees and Southerners. Long may your admirable country dominate the world. Long may your freedom and hope provide an example to those suffering everywhere at the hands of their malevolent states. May your 2.5 centuries of unparalleled success be just the beginning. Your country is the light of the world and a city on the hill. Thank God for the USA. Happy 250th. Signed, Dr. Jordan B. Peterson, a foreigner. I think some people in our country could learn a thing or two from that outlook and praising the precious gift that we have here in the United States. Final hour of the Guy Benson Show is on deck. Dave Rubin will join us after this.
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5: A cascade of defections. I'm Lisa Brady, Fox News. A growing number of fellow Democrats are calling on Graham Platner to drop out of the Senate race in Maine as an ex-girlfriend publicly accuses him of rape. One of his biggest supporters and fundraisers, Vermont Independent Senator Bernie Sanders, says he spoke with Platner and recommended that he step aside.
6: Plattner denies the rape allegation, and he has not dropped out of the race, but says he's weighing his options. This is just the latest scandal for Graham Plattner, following backlash over the chest tattoo as a Nazi symbol, also physical abuse allegations from other ex-girlfriends.
5: Fox's Alexis McAdams. If he drops out, party officials in Maine have until next Monday to choose a new candidate to face Republican Senator Susan Collins in November. At least two other Democrats now filing paperwork that opens the door to running. A setback in court for the Trump administration's effort to get detailed information about election workers in Georgia.
7: The Justice Department is seeking to obtain the names and personal contact information of every individual who worked or volunteered for Fulton County, Georgia's election operations in 2020 and obtained a grand jury subpoena to do that in April. But a federal judge has quashed that subpoena, ruling the subpoena is unreasonable and highly burdensome. The grand jury subpoena followed a January search of Fulton County's election hub by the FBI. President Trump has long claimed widespread voter fraud in the county cost him Georgia in the 2020 election. No recounts or investigations have uncovered fraud.
5: Fox's Jared Halpern in Washington. A deadly confrontation between federal immigration agents and a man they were trying to arrest in Houston. ICE says he was an illegal migrant from Mexico who attacked an officer with his vehicle early today during an attempted traffic stop and was shot when the officer fired in self-defense. The driver later died at a hospital, the FBI investigating. 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
5: President Trump is in Turkey for a NATO summit that may get tense at times.
13: He was remaining openly critical of NATO, claiming there's been little to no support for U.S. operations against Iran. And the president says he even would have skipped the summit altogether had it not been for where it's being held, as well as the invitation from Turkey's president, who Trump is clearly seeing as a close ally.
14: We have a better relationship with Turkey, and Turkey's been in many ways much more loyal than other countries that we think would be loyal.
13: Now, the president also is suggesting that sanctions against Turkey will be lifted fairly soon, and that he believes it's certainly possible that Turkey will be allowed to buy the F-35.
5: Fox's Mark Meredith in Ankara. Sales of those fighter jets were barred during the first Trump term after Turkey acquired a Russian air defense system. Meantime, the U.S. Treasury revoking a license for the temporary sale of Iranian oil after three commercial ships were attacked in the Strait of Hormuz today. The FIFA World Cup sets another record.
15: The United States round of 16 matchup against Belgium Monday saw 30 million viewers tune in to Fox. That's according to preliminary data from Nielsen, which would make it the most watched soccer telecast in U.S. history. It breaks the previous record set by the U.S. game against Bosnia and Herzegovina last Wednesday.
5: Fox's Tony Genualdo. Yesterday's audience peaking at more than 36 million viewers in the middle of the second half before the U.S. fell to Belgium 4-1. Meantime, the defending champions Argentina advancing to the quarterfinals today after three late goals and a come-from-behind win over Egypt, including the game winner in stoppage time. Actress Louise Lasser has died, best known in part as the star of the quirky TV satire Mary Hartman, Mary Hartman in the 1970s. She also starred in several Woody Allen movies and was his second wife. Her best friend tells The Hollywood Reporter she died of natural causes at home in Manhattan. Louise Lasser was 87. And Lisa Brady, Fox News.
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1: 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I'm scheduled to be on Hannity tonight on Fox News Channel. 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You can follow me personally at Guy P. Benson. But with us now is Dave Rubin, host of the popular long-form talk show The Rubin Report, author of multiple books, including Don't Burn This Country, Surviving and Thriving in Our Woke Dystopia, at Rubin Report on social. Dave, great to have you back.
2: Guy, always good to be with you. Is there anything going on in the news today we can talk about, or are we just going to make stuff up?
1: A handful of things, although I want to start with this. I heard a rumor that you just have or are turning 50. Is that possible?
2: Oh, wow. Working blue today, my friend. Yes, I turned the ripe old age of 50 about a week and a half ago, and yeah, I know what you're going to say. I only look 35. There's a moisturizing routine. I don't want to get into that right now.
1: Although I think a lot of people would like to know the routine, because I think speaking for many of us, you look great, sounds like you're feeling well, you're raising two kids, you've got a great family, you're very, very busy. I just have to ask you, because I'm also a father about to be of two, God willing. You've got two kids. You're about a decade ahead of me here. What do I need to know about my 40s? Because I've just sort of embarked upon that. How are they? I'm always giving people in their 30s my retrospective on that decade. Tell me about the 40s, and how does it feel to hit the big 5-0 as you are not just surviving but thriving, to quote the subtitle of your book?
2: Well, I appreciate the kind words, Guy. You know, truly, I say to people all the time that my life didn't even get good until I was in my 40s. I think, you know, most people are a little screwed up in their 20s, still trying to figure things out. Things usually settle a bit, hopefully, in your 30s. And for me, my career, my personal life, relationships, they really all exploded in the good sense in their 40s. And my life became the things that I was aiming at for so long. So in that, I've tried to stay in shape, and my career is successful and things of that nature. I look at my 50s now as this is where it could get even better. So I'm actually quite excited about 50, except for the fact that a couple of weeks ago playing basketball, I got crushed by an 18-year-old kid, and I separated my AC joint, so my collarbone's a little out of order at the moment. But I would say for you, truly the most important thing at 40, in that you're married, you have kids, you have a wonderful career, there's a lot of parallels between you and I. The key thing about having kids when you're a little bit older, and again, I'm older than you, I started later, is that you want to stay fit so that, you know, when they're on the floor playing and you get up fast and you got to be able to move. And I'm so jealous of my the guys that I play basketball with. Some of them are in their late 50s into their 60s. They bring their kids who are in college or out of college, you know, 21, 22, and they're playing with them. And because, you know, we started late with kids, and again, you started a little later, not in your 20s. You know, you want to stay fit enough so that whatever it is, whether it's sports or just anything physical, that you can keep doing those things as long as possible with your kids. But the other stuff you've already got worked out, you're going to be just fine, my friend.
1: Well, I think I appreciate the advice, and as soon as we're done this hour, I will probably hop over on the Peloton bike, as I try to do on a regular basis. Now, actually, this is an interesting question within this context, because it broadens it out to a political question, but you just referred to kind of the stars starting to align and things falling into place in the way you had hoped for in your 40s. You've had an interesting political journey where you were on the pretty hard left there for a while in a very public way, mm-hmm. and then started your migration, and now I think you're much more on the right, right? I'm not sure if like a full-blown conservative, but pretty close, I would say, overall. When, like chronologically, did that change occur for you? Was that in your 30s and 40s? Like, when did that evolution start and come to fruition?
2: I mean, I hate to tell you, my friend, but there are videos that you can find of mine. I don't hope that people will go searching for them right now, but videos as late back or as soon as probably 2014 or so, where I was a Bernie supporter. So that's only 12 years ago. So that would have put me at my late 30s at that point. But I think one of the keys to my career actually is that the evolution that I had of going from left to right, it really happened in real time. You know, I was interviewing people as I 10 or so years ago started seeing some of the cracks in the left that now everybody sees. You know, they weren't liberal. They were quite illiberal. But the idea that
1: you and I, by the way, had one of those conversations. You kindly had me on your show when my book with Mary Catherine Hamm came out. End of discussion. It was very much on the free speech, free thought area of this controversy and this issue set that you're talking about. And you weren't nearly as right, you know, big R right, as you are now then, but you were definitely on the move and questioning.
2: Yeah, well, look, it was from talking to people like you, talking to Dennis Prager and Jordan Peterson and Ben Shapiro and Glenn Beck and, you know, Larry Elder, the list goes on and on. And what I realize now is that most of the old school classically liberal principles that I held 15 years ago actually do still hold today. Now, the problem is, as you know, Guy, especially in the world that we live in of sort of quick hit, 5-minute politics, to explain to people the difference between classical liberalism and conservatism at this point, or even classical liberalism and progressivism at this point, it gets lost in the wash, basically. So because the word liberal has been so abused, because the progressives actually are the least liberal. They are highly illiberal. They are not tolerant. They don't believe in individual rights. They believe in group thinking. These are not liberal principles. Liberal principles are actually very similar to conservative principles. We can get into what the differences are if you want. But yes, that is why now, it's funny you said full-blown conservative. And it's like, I don't know, I would consider myself a small C conservative. There's probably some things that I don't fully agree with in the most strict sense of conservatism. But that being said, I want to live in the same country that virtually every conservative in America wants to live in. And that's the beauty of what Trump has done here, so that a guy like Bobby Kennedy or someone like Tulsi Gabbard or Joe Rogan or me, or the list goes on and on, can be part of MAGA, because it's not just a conservative movement. It's actually a wide-head political movement. And one of the things I'm focused on really right now, especially as we go to the midterm, is making sure we collect as many of the people who are waking up to what progressivism really is. And there's an awful lot of them.
1: On that point, it does seem like the progressives are on the march, and you have the really left-wing element of the Democratic Party, and then elements that are so left-wing that they actually don't really consider themselves part of the party. They hate the party. They want to supplant the party with this hostile takeover, the democratic socialists, as they might call themselves, or full-blown socialists, or frankly, communists. They are rising on the left, and you're seeing it not just in deep blue cities, but in other contests around the country. And I suspect that this could very much be a pattern that accelerates, a phenomenon that continues to gain steam. You're seeing that as well. I talk in hushed tone sometimes with center-left friends of mine who are not happy with what they're seeing and are concerned or even alarmed about it, but they're not sure what to do. Your message to them on social media, I just saw this the other day, you wrote, and you kind of touched on this a moment ago, but just for the audience, it seems to me that all the sane old-school liberals who now see how radical the Democrat Party has become have an obvious home in the Republican Party. They just need slight deprogramming of Trump derangement syndrome and have to stop obsessing over abortion as their most important issue. Beyond that, we are mostly good to go as long as you love the country. And you said that's the path that you've taken. You named some others. You said it's the only thing that's going to save the country. If you can just expand on that a little bit and how you're trying to position that argument to people like the folks who might be quietly taking me aside and expressing some angst about where their longtime political party is headed.
2: Sure. Well, look, the Democrat Party is not your father's Democrat Party anymore. There are virtually no influential old school liberals. This party has nothing to do with Bill or Hillary Clinton anymore, whether you like them or didn't like them. It has nothing to do with John F. Kennedy Jr. Ask not what your country can do for you, ask what you could do for your country. I mean, if Bernie went on stage and said that, they would hang him right there, right? Everything is what your country must do for you. So,
1: the country kind of sucks and needs to be changed, root and branch.
2: And we should, the founding was horrible and, we just got to tax the high hell out of Elon Musk and blah, blah, blah. But then when people see the obvious now marriage with jihadism or Islamism, when they see the Hamas stuff, when they see people like Rashida Tlaib, when they see all of this stuff, what's happening is it's making the average nominal person who was a Democrat, who maybe isn't even particularly political, but just sort of a default liberal, I think some of them are now waking up. Now, look, many of them woke up over the last 10 years. Again, that's my story and Rogan and many others. However, the key part to us bringing them now to the Republican Party is to say, hey, John Fetterman, okay, maybe you want a little more big government than we want, but you have a home here, obviously. Josh Shapiro, they don't want you in the party. They quite literally didn't choose you as VP because you're Jewish. So you would have a home here, even though, again, you're probably a little more big government. You're probably a little more high tax. But there's also an interesting opportunity, and the reason I mentioned abortion in that tweet is that when Roe v. Wade was flipped, we were told all of these horrible things were going to happen and all these women were going to die and there were going to be back alley abortions and everything. I have not heard one story about that. So it seems to me that even the liberal, and it's usually women, who put abortion at the top of the hierarchy of importance when they're voting, that issue has been dulled somewhat, let's say. So if abortion has been dulled somewhat, and if you can just get over a little bit of the Trump derangement syndrome, and that's a big if because people are stuck on that, what I think all of these people will find is they will become similar to what I've become, which is that I am on the more liberal end, again, of what I call a wide tent, MAGA movement, and eventually that will be something beyond Trump. But basically, do you love the country? Do you believe in individual rights? Are you proud of our founding? And then we can have disagreements on tax rates and foreign policy and other stuff. And I think that's the way to win because these people are completely out of control right now. We can all see it. And their quest for power is just absolutely relentless. And it's going to destroy the country if we let them.
1: And Dave, I want to explore one angle and permutation of what you were just describing as soon as we come back. Let's take a quick break on the Guy Benson Show. It's the Happy Hour. Dave Rubin, our guest. Stay tuned.
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0: is the Happy Hour. It is the Guy Benson Show, and we are continuing our conversation with our guest, Dave Rubin. You've alluded to a few times here, Dave, anti-Semitism, and there's undeniably a major undercurrent of that on the hard left. In many cases, it's not an undercurrent. It is out and open and increasingly proud. And they'll deny it, and they'll say, oh, no, it's just anti-Zionism. But you see what you see, and there are so many examples of this, from the somewhat shocking treatment of this left-wing state legislator in California who's running for Congress, Scott Wiener, who is Jewish and is as far left as you can get on so many issues, not good enough. He's been hounded out of rallies and trans marches and Perstad and ostracized. Chuck Schumer in New York was booed loudly at the Pride Parade where he was marching. There was a story in The Spectator about how the London Pride event and parade became what the Metropolitan Police called a center of, quote, anti-Semitic verbal abuse. The list goes on. Seems like it's really getting dark out there, Dave, for people who are center-left or left, who are also Jewish, you being a Jew yourself as well. I wonder how this feels and what you see going on here.
1: Well, right. So there's a couple things there. I mean, look, they've created a situation out of this quote-unquote Palestine mess. And Palestine, by the way, is a country that never existed. Palestine as a country never existed, and it was designed only to destroy states that do exist, which is why that everywhere in every country where there are pro-Palestine protests, they're also against the host country. You think anyone protesting in America for Palestine is for America? You go to any European country, and you think they're for their host country? No. It's the catch-all for all of the crazy anti-Western sentiment, and Israel happens to be at the tip of the sword of fighting Islamism and jihadism and everything else.
0: And it's now, also the Jewish state, right? So you've got that ancient bigotry stuff all caught up in that and rolled into it as well.
1: Right. So that's important to combine, and I think most defenders of Israel or the West could do a better job on this front because, look, what they'll tell you is, oh, we're not against the Jews, we're just against Israel. Well, okay, there's 52 or 53 Arab or 53 Muslim countries. In no Muslim country does anyone else have equal rights. The UAE would be the closest to it, but even there, it's very, very hard to get citizenship. There's, you know, no legal churches in Qatar or Saudi Arabia, Qatar, where Tucker Carlson, who pretends to be some great Christian, said he was buying a house. Asked the Coptic Christians how's it going in Egypt. There's virtually no Christians left across most of those Muslim states in Africa. So there's only one place in the Middle East where quite literally Muslim women in burqas get on the bus with Orthodox Jewish men in traditional garb, and that's in Israel. You can go, and Guy, you and I were there together. You can go on buses in Jerusalem and literally see this. The other thing is that there's really only one place in Israel where any of these queers for Palestine would be tolerated for a split second and not beheaded or thrown off a roof. And that also is Israel, where literally Arab Muslim gays can march in the Pride Parade. So as it relates to the Jews and everything else, at the end of the day, what is happening with the Democrats right now as they turn into socialists and communists is you need a boogeyman and you need your minorities repressed, or perceived to be repressed or oppressed. And Jews, by and large, because of family and hard work and history and all of these things, have become successful. And that does not work in their intersectional calculators. So Jews have to go. And by the way, that's also why they will discriminate against Asians when it comes to Harvard admissions, and other minorities that succeed past where they're supposed to will all be thrown under the bus. The Jews are just the front one, and that's a time-tested story. And that's sort of what equity is about, right?
0: Instead of equality, equity, where you have discrimination being a good thing, as long as it's the quote-unquote right sort of discrimination. And a lot of people, I think, are starting to recognize that they might be on the wrong side of that equation within this emerging left-wing coalition that's getting more emboldened and radical by the day, which is why you're making kind of this pitch that you are to what you call sane liberals. And we'll see how this might reshuffle things a little bit in American politics, or potentially lead to something of a realignment. Dave Rubin, you can check him out in his show, The Rubin Report. Follow him on social at Rubin Report. Buy his books, most recently, Don't Burn This Country. Dave, happy belated birthday. Always a pleasure.
1: Get on that Peloton, man.
0: I will. Half an hour from now, we'll be right back.
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8: Fox News, I'm Tom Graham. President Trump intending a tense meeting with Turkey today, gathering NATO allies. Well, he's been critical of several European nations for not offering more support during the U.S. conflict with Iran.
9: We did something in Iran. We don't need anybody's help. I didn't even want the help. But before I asked, they said they wouldn't be there. And we've invested trillions of dollars in NATO.
8: The president also insisting the U.S. should control Greenland instead of Denmark. A New York City skyscraper in danger of collapsing in busy midtown Manhattan. Mayor Zohran Mamdani.
10: Every few minutes, we are looking at a new assessment of the structure and of the possibilities and the options that we have in front of us.
8: Now, the under-construction 38-story building remains unstable with buckled columns. Bricks have fallen onto the street. 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
1: In our first hour on today's show, Tom Bevin of Real Clear Politics joined us, analyzing some of this mess in Maine with Graham Plattner and beyond. Here's part of that analysis from Tom Bevin earlier. This new allegation against Graham Plattner and the heavy speculation that he could be on his way out of this race, having already won the primary, with a lot of the criticism against him already very much public and litigated by that point. All right, Tom, it seems like a lot of the people are jumping off this sinking ship. I think a lot of that, in my opinion, is very cynical, but it is what it is. Do you expect him to drop out?
2: I do. I mean, I think there's a really small chance he could try and ride this out. But it's becoming more and more difficult. I mean, when Bernie Sanders, who was silent for, 12, 15, 18 hours or something before he finally came out and said he had, posted earlier that he had talked to Plattner and urged him to, step aside. Once he lost Bernie's support, I mean, Bernie's sort of the boss, if you will, of the movement and his biggest supporter. And we've already seen everybody else distance themselves. So he's left kind of on an island now. He doesn't have any financial support. So I think it's going to be really, really tough for him to continue. I suspect he'll drop out. But again, there is a small chance that he could try and, just absolutely try and ride this thing out. But I think it's unlikely.
1: I think even Hassan Piker has thrown him overboard. I guess the rapists that Piker prefers are in Hamas. But that being said, let's say, he could conceivably say, look, I hold the cards. I'm the nominee. People voted for me. It wasn't close. They knew there was all this stuff out there, and I'm going to just be here and see what happens. That possibly could occur. That being said, on the other side of this thing, Tom, as you noted, with all these people saying, get out, we're done with you, we're not going to put finances into the race and all of that, and then these reports about internal deliberations about what they might ask for in exchange and him wanting to pick his successor in the race, it does kind of seem like he's in the process of dealing with the reality in front of him, which is to get out and then... And this is something I want to ask later to Josh Holmes, like from the Susan Collins perspective, like they're going to have to kind of reboot this thing from their perspective because they were prepared to face this person who won the opposition party's primary. And now, and I think in all likelihood, it's going to be someone else. What do you make of the politics of this? Because, she's resilient, Susan Collins. She's got a great base and reputation in Maine in a lot of ways. She's pulled this out before when people thought she couldn't and polls said she wouldn't. She's just a very sort of reliable, low-key, moderate workhorse. And on the other side, there's just all this drama. There was one other guy who I guess was the left-wing progressive who had run for governor in their primary who didn't win his primary. He's now being discussed as the potential replacement, but then it's turned out that he, has some weird history with women and allegedly threw a bottle at a woman's head or body and hit her. They have a real mess on the other side of the aisle. Does that get cleaned up by, late summer into the fall? How does this impact the race and then the map?
2: Yeah, no, I mean, look, Susan Collins, when you're prepared to run against someone, you have to shift gears. Yes, but her team has been in place for a long time. They'll be fine, I think. The problem really is for the Democrats, and the main problem is this, which is to get someone who has, so there's Democrats are all, they're worried about making the same mistake, like putting up someone who's unvetted, who's maybe not, a political outsider, all of that. In order to put up someone who's vetted, it will be someone who is a known quantity, and that known quantity would be part of the establishment, most likely. And that would be at odds with everybody who voted for Graham Plattner, right? The whole reason they voted for him is because he wasn't part of the establishment. They didn't want Janet Mills. They didn't want someone who'd been in office for a long time. They wanted someone new, someone from the outside. And so you can see the problem. If Democrats get a candidate who is maybe safer and has less baggage and is more of a known quantity, the base is going to be depressed and upset and all of that. If they give the base what they want, which is someone who is in Plattner's mold, who's from the outside, that person will most likely not have been vetted, and they do run the risk of finding themselves in a similar situation, maybe not as dire, but certainly in a situation where they're dealing with, you know, stories that are coming out that they weren't prepared to deal with. So it makes it much, much tough. And on top of that, to your point, just the sort of nuts and bolts of starting a new Senate campaign, whether it's for an inside or outside or whatever, they're going to have to raise money. They're going to have to hire volunteers. They're going to have to do all this stuff in the middle of summer with only, 4 months until election day. So Democrats have a mess on their hands. It's going to be hard to get out of. And I think it, despite the overall being sort of a looking like a sort of blue year, and the wind sort of being at the Democrats' backs at a national level, you have to think this helps Susan Collins strengthen her position. And quite frankly, I thought she was, given her past history, even in a year like this, she was not going to be an easy out for the Democrats.
1: Meanwhile, the New York Times polled 6 states where Democrats are trying to flip seats to win the Senate. And the New York Times polling from just a few days ago shows a shift toward the Democrats in terms of the national environment, around 8 points. That's significant. That's compared to 2024. That's good news. The bad news for them is that in those 6 states, they're only leading in 2 of them. And they would need 2 more to win back the majority without losing any seats that they currently hold, like, for example, potentially in a place like Michigan. And so some of the Republican leads, Tom, are not exactly impressive, right? Ashley Hinson, who I think is terrific in Iowa, up 2 points in a state that Trump won by, 14, 17, something like that last time. It's definitely a much tighter situation. What's your read in 30 seconds of where the national picture stands right now?
2: Yeah, I mean, look, on one hand, it's not great for Republicans, but, I talked to Sean Trendy, our senior elections analyst, about this, and he made a great analogy, which is like, this would be like Republicans saying like, okay, well, we just need to win 2 of the following 4 states, New York, California, Illinois, and Maryland or something. I mean, these are deeply red states, and so they do provide some insulation for Republicans in a year that is shaping up to be a good Dem year.
1: Right, so, and that's why Maine is so important. If you missed that full interview, you can get it, along with all of today's show, online.

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2: 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The podcast is there for free, on demand, every single day when the show ends in just a matter of minutes. Well, we are on day two of Christine's latest vacation. She's finally getting a vacation from her last vacation, and I believe, no joke, she is in Mexico. I think that's correct. We will try to get a status check on her at some point, but wouldn't want to bother her on her vacation, of course. So today, it's Dylan doing the job. Do it, Dylan, is here on the job. And Dylan,

0: And I want to just start by acknowledging here in the home stretch that all of our excitement and hype about the U.S. men's soccer team in the World Cup, well, it ended badly last night in Seattle. And I would imagine that we might have had some of our audience at Seattle Red in the stadium. They're calling it Seattle Stadium for the purposes of the tournament. They might have been there to witness what was not a good game, not a competitive game. It started badly for Team USA. They looked like they were on their back foot and sort of lost. They were able to tie it up on that great free kick goal, 1-1, and then instantly surrendered the lead right back, and it just got worse from there. The third goal was just a debacle, total disaster, huge misplay by the goaltender, and then just more insult to injury with the fourth goal at the end. The U.S. team wasn't really competitive. They were aggressive and looked like they had urgency early in the second half. And it was like, where were these guys for most of the rest of the game? But the fact is, Belgium, ranked higher, deemed to be better, they were clearly just a much better team. And while this was an exciting run for USA and they won three World Cup games, which is a very cool thing and some fabulous memories along the way, love that as the host team. I'm not poo-pooing it or dismissing it, but I think that we definitely got a pretty rude awakening reminder that for this progress that we keep hearing about for USA soccer, they are still quite a ways off from being truly globally competitive to even sniff, let's say, a Final Four. And that was sort of a whimpering way and a bummer of a way to go out last night. Not to take away from all the other good stuff, but 4-1. That unfortunately is a very representative score, I think, of what we witnessed.
1: Yeah, I mean, I mean not to call out and do what the UK does, but I mean, like, Tim Ream, like, on that third goal, like, what are we doing? Like, these are the guys that are our captains on the U.S. men's national team, and it just felt like they were playing punt and pray ball, like, the entire first half. And the second half, you know, like you said, Guy, I mean, they had energy, which is something that they didn't have in the first half. But, man, just, like, absolutely deflating. I kept wanting to turn off the game at certain points last night, and I was about to, and then they came out strong in the second half, and I was like, okay, maybe it's a game. And then, you know, pretty quickly turned into not a game. So definitely disappointed in how our run ended this World
0: Cup. I kind of wonder, with all like the drama about the red card and the revocation, quasi-revocation, suspension of the red card and the international controversy, like, was this a very distracted group of guys? Because they did not seem to have their heads in the game early. The defense, I'm not a soccer maven by any stretch. You could just see the defense was doing a very poor job. Christian Pulisic, who's supposed to be the star, was just kind of a ghost, didn't do anything.
1: MIA.
0: He was giving up the ball all over the place. And again, a total novice like me can see these things. So I know there's a lot of frustration out there among American fans. I think many of us, though, are taking it in stride and saying it's been an amazing time in this country to be hosting all these other nations and their fans, and to have the USA win the games that they did with some of those really dramatic goals along the way. Very cool, right? I will remember those things fondly, but we are still quite a ways off from, you know, elite competitive status. And sometimes you just need your stars on the biggest stage to step up and do things. And USA last night didn't get that. And you compare that, for example, to Lionel Messi and Argentina and what he and they did today, down 2-0 to Egypt, then storming back late to win 3-2. Sometimes even when you're on the ropes, the stars come out and they show why they are elites, why they are legends, that sort of thing. Messi did it. Unfortunately, Team USA came up short. And, you know, I would, if I had a choice between the men's soccer team going on a magical run in the World Cup or the men's hockey team winning gold the way they did in the Olympics, it wouldn't even be close to me. I would, of course, pick Team USA on ice, Jack Hughes winning the sudden death overtime game against Canada to bring home gold. Like, I wouldn't even blink in giving that response. But I still kind of developed a little bit of soccer fever over the last couple of weeks. It was fun while it lasted, and I will probably tune back in to USA men's soccer in approximately 4 years, right around 2030, assuming that they qualify for the World Cup. And then I will be an eager consumer of excitement and buzz and all of that if it's warranted, and I will watch and I will root and I will wave our flag and sing our anthem and hope for better. And I guess the people who are tasked with actually continuing a positive trajectory will get some things in order over the course of the next 4 years. And of course, we'll see how this World Cup ends up here on our soil in the days ahead. Dylan, last thing quickly, you had a crazy drive. Was it the one to or from Massachusetts where you had the tire blowout recently?
1: Oh, that was to Massachusetts. It was on the way there.
0: On the way there. How long did that ride take you in total, including the tire blowout and all of that?
1: I mean, if you include the blowout, I think it probably took us about 16 hours probably to get there. It was really, really long.
0: So I think that is obviously a nightmare situation.
1: Yeah.
0: However, I will simply note that my drive back from Massachusetts on Sunday, starting in the early morning and ending late at night, did not, thank God, include any sort of malfunction of the vehicle, no technical problem, no tire puncture, nothing like that. It still took me about 15 hours door to door. Just from the traffic. In fact, my family, they were flying from Massachusetts to Reagan Airport in D.C. They were scheduled to leave in the early evening in Massachusetts. Mm-hmm. I'd been on the road since 7 a.m. I beat them home, got home, unloaded the car, turned right back around, drove to DCA, and picked them up at the airport. That was a long day for them as well because of their delays. And I just felt like this is how it always goes. At least the weather held out, so the conditions weren't that bad until the very end of the drive when it was dark, when I was exhausted, and then there was an absolute deluge of a downpour. And I was, my app Waze had taken me off the normal highway because there was some sort of a delay there or some sort of a crash. So I wanted to avoid that. I didn't want to sit in yet more traffic. So I've been rerouted on these roads that I'm not familiar with, and some of the street lights and traffic lights were out, and it was dark, and it was storming, and I mean, it was a torrential rain where I just put on my hazard lights as I went very, very slowly. It was in the middle of a storm to the extent that the lightning and then the subsequent thunder was like maybe a second apart. So I was just in it. God. And this was after probably 13 hours of driving. So I was exhausted. I was frayed emotionally in terms of my nerves and all of that, but got through it, got home, picked up the family, had a little Chipotle dinner, took a shower, and then just slept for as long as I possibly could, which actually tees up. We should make a note. I saw that there was some study. They were talking about it earlier on the news channel where there's a debate now scientifically about what the right amount of sleep is. And I definitely have thoughts on that. That sounds like good fodder for a home stretch. So you could add that to our big, beautiful list of topics, Dylan, and we can hit that maybe this week, or maybe we can wait for Christine to return, if she returns, of course, from vacation. How's that?
1: Yeah, that sounds good. It's a big if, but we'll see. We'll see.
0: Big if. And if I'm on Hannity tonight, less of a big if, but again, you never know. These things sort of shuffle around from time to time. But I'm scheduled to be on Hannity. It'll be in the 9 p.m. Eastern hour Fox News channel. I can see you there, or you can set your DVR. Either way, back here tomorrow on the radio, same time, same place, for the Wednesday edition of The Guy Benson Show. Have a great night, and we'll talk to you then.
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9: This is a Fox News alert. A new round of strikes against Iran. I'm Lee Silasera. Central Command Forces have begun launching a series of powerful strikes against Iran after it targeted and attacked commercial ships manned by civilians in international waters. CENTCOM calling the strikes unwarranted, dangerous, and a clear violation of the ceasefire. Earlier, the Trump administration revoked a license that allowed Tehran to sell its oil in the open market.
10: The Treasury Department waived some sanctions on Iranian oil sales as part of the 60-day ceasefire agreement reached between the U.S. and Iran, but that license allowing oil sales is now revoked. It comes hours after three commercial ships were fired at by Iran as they transited the Strait of Hormuz. A memorandum of understanding between the U.S. and Iran requires the free and safe passage of vessels through the narrow waterway.
9: Fox's Jared Halpern in Washington, in a statement, Iran's foreign ministry condemned the suspension of sales. President Trump now in Turkey for a NATO summit.
11: The president says he even would have skipped this summit altogether had it not been for where it's being held, as well as the invitation from Turkey's president, who Trump is clearly seeing as a close ally.
9: Fox's Mark Meredith in Ankara, Turkey. Vermont Senator Bernie Sanders has joined the list of people calling for Maine Democratic Senate candidate Graham Platner to drop out after an ex-girlfriend accused him of sexual assault.
12: She's accusing him of raping her back in 2021. She tells CNN he forced himself on her inside of her home in Maine despite telling him to stop.
9: Fox's Alexis McAdams. Platner denies the allegations and has said that he will step back from campaigning this week, canceling a series of town hall events. If Platner drops out by next Monday, Democrats have until July 27th to choose a new candidate to face Republican Senator Susan Collins in November. Wall Street AI stocks sent the markets lower again. The Dow lost 130. 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
9: Extreme heat's being blamed for more deaths in the Northeast.
6: The record-setting heat wave that brought triple-digit temperatures to the Northeast and Mid-Atlantic resulted in the deaths of dozens of people. New Jersey health officials say at least 29 heat-related deaths were recorded across 10 different counties in the past week. In New York City, a spokesperson for Mayor Zohran Mamdani confirmed that three people died inside their homes over the weekend. Philadelphia recorded four heat-related deaths with three consecutive days above 101 degrees for the first time in its history. According to Fox Weather, the historic heat dome that hit the eastern U.S. set at least 148 daily high temperature records between June 30th and July 5th. In New York City, Tanya J. Powers, Fox News.
9: A federal official predicting prices and inflation will be cooling in coming months, but he's not suggesting any changes in interest rates.
17: Right now, my view is the monetary policy is well positioned.
18: New York Federal Reserve President John Williams tells Edward Lawrence of Fox Business he sees the economy holding up.
17: We're seeing steady growth with GDP growth around 2%. I feel that's around the trend growth rate. We saw that last year. We're seeing that in the first half of this year.
18: He sees inflation improving.
17: So today, headline inflation on the PCE index is around 4%. I expect that to come down, you know, each of the next several months as energy prices come down. And also, as those energy prices come down, we'll see that show up also in core inflation.
18: Williams says he plans to continue giving his views on the economy, which is separate from explicit guidance. Jenny Coselda, Fox News.
9: Mariska Hargitay is set to host the 78th Annual Emmy Awards. NBC Universal made the announcement today, the day before nominations are announced. Hargitay has been a mainstay on NBC as a longtime star of Law & Order Special Victims Unit, one of the longest-running dramas in TV history. I'm Lee Silasera. This is Fox News.
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0: let's have some fun on a Tuesday, a marvelous Tuesday. There's some trouble inside the house of the Democrat Party. We are going to discuss, yes, it's going to be kind of about Maine and the Graham Plattner thing, but it's going to be about so much more than that. It's going to be about really every Democrat you know, for the most part. We're going to talk about that to open up the show, the mentality there. Things are shifting with NATO, for better or worse. Again, having a blast at the expense of the Democrat Party. They don't get it. So many people don't get what they're dealing with, and I'm going to explain it all. All that, emails, so much more coming up tonight on the world-famous Jesse Kelly Show. Now, let's just... Maybe you're just now turning on the radio for the first time on the way home from work. You've been out of the loop. Here's the loop. Graham Plattner, Democrat, Senate candidate, Maine. Yeah, the guy who had the Nazi tattoo on his chest. And I mean a legitimate Nazi tattoo, not some tattoo where they called it a Nazi tattoo, like a death camp tattoo. That really dark. He had a Nazi tattoo on his chest. All kinds of personal baggage. As of today, you could say the personal baggage got a little bit heavier because, well, this woman sat down with Jake Tapper, and here's how it went.
1: Did Graham Plattner rape you?
2: By definition, yes. Absolutely.
0: That's not good. For a variety of reasons, obviously. If it's true, that's like the worst thing in the world. But no matter what, we'll focus politically for now, because this is not a jury trial. Campaign-wise, it's really, really bad. All right. That pairs perfectly with headlines like this. Democratic leaders calling for Plattner to exit the Senate race after sexual assault allegations. There's even the mayor of New York City. It's actually hilarious to me how this dork feels like he has to opine on everything going on in the country. But Ma'am Donnie even came out and said, yeah, probably time to go.
3: Given that you have a sort of ascendant role in the Democratic Party, could you talk about the Maine Senate race? Do you think that Graham Plattner should drop out of the race? And do you have any intention of endorsing any candidates in competitive races outside of New York, El Said, or anyone else?
4: No, I believe that it's time for him to drop out of the race.
0: Oof. All right, well, let's get past all that. Maybe you're not super stressed about Maine, but they are stressed about Maine. Extremely stressed about Maine. Let's explain why, because we're going to talk about the mentality that you and I have to deal with from the other side, and we're going to have to deal with this for some time. I hope it is not forever, but it's going to be some time, no matter what. Maine is a place where Democrats feel like they should have that Senate seat. Susan Collins has the seat. Susan Collins is, I know she's not your favorite senator, nor is she mine, but she's a very good campaigner. She's a very good fundraiser. She is, now I don't know this, so I'm only going off what I hear from people I do know in Maine. I hear she's really good at constituent services. I mean, you call, you got a problem. Hey, I got an issue with that. You're going to hear back from somebody in the Susan Collins office. Believe me, that goes a long way to keeping you elected, right? So anyway, Susan Collins has been there. Democrats want that seat. They want that seat really, really badly, all right? So they're going to have a primary. But see, this is where Democrats are going to run into a huge problem time and time and time again. And we're about to discuss the two gigantic reasons they're going to have a huge problem. So let's do a little analogy, shall we? I'm starting a Little League baseball team. These kids are 8 years old. You're going to go out there, play some baseball. I need to go find a coach. Now, I can go to one of two places to find that coach, because I don't have any baseball guys around. I can go to a local track meet, football game, pull aside a coach or two after the game and say, hey, you mind coming and teaching the kids how to hit a ball, throw a ball? Or I can go to the state prison. I could go to San Quentin in California, And I can walk in a general population and I can look there for a little league coach. Where do you think I would find somebody more appropriate to coach 8-year-olds? Obviously, it would be the track coach, correct? Yes, but here's the problem for Democrats. Now that the Democrat Party, they've walked away from being the working class party or anything like they used to be. Now that the Democrat Party is simply the malcontent party, the degenerate party. Well, that's the pool of candidates you have to choose from. We talk about it all the time, how communism is simply the religion of the malcontent. Go look at the Democrat coalition. Look at their various causes. One day they will wake up and they'll be standing in front of fake black civil rights people telling them Republicans are going to put them in chains. And the next day they'll have a pink feather boa on at some weird gay lesbian parade kind of thing. And the next day they're gluing their butts to a street corner with the greenies. It's just freak group after freak group after freak group after freak group. Well, that's the pool of candidates you have to choose from. You may not want to for electability reasons. You may not want to select your little league coach from San Quentin, but that's the Democrat Party now. And as we've discussed before, I even said something about it today on social media. This is not unique to America. Communism has always been the religion of the malcontent, who is bitter, envious, violent. Well, if you are recruiting those people to be part of your movement is going to be full of degeneracy and filth and monsters. I'm talking about this now because I'm telling you now, for the coming years, until things change inside the Democrat Party, Graham Plattner is about to become the norm. Today, it's Graham Plattner. I got a Nazi tattoo, maybe raped somebody. That's today. Tomorrow, it would be a bank robber, thief, rapist, you name it. This is going to continue to pop up for Democrats because that's the pool of people they have to choose from. Think about going to any one of those George Floyd riots. And you've got the Black Lives Matter freaks and the Antifa freaks and all those losers there. Think about going to one of those riots and trying to find someone to run for mayor in your local community. Do you think maybe, just maybe, whoever you select is going to have some baggage? Oh, they were. They're going to have an arrest sheet. They're going to have been kicked out of this. A 550 credit score. I stole from my mom. I stabbed someone in high school. This is going to be the norm going forward for two different reasons. The first one of those reasons we're talking about now, I'll get to number two in a second, is that's what you have to choose from. When you look at the Democrat Party, the Democrats, you know. Do you see happy people? Put together people? Everything kind of squared away in their life? And I know there are some, but for the most part, is that what you see? Hey, holding down a solid job, been there for years, got a family, happy with it, bills are paid. Is that what you see when you look at the Democrat activists? Of course it's not. It's a conga line of freaks. Well, that's what you got. That's the first reason. That's the pool of candidates they have to choose from. Now, for the second reason, which is honestly a little bit darker, but we'll talk about it. It's what you and me have to deal with for the rest of our lives. What's the second reason Graham Plattner's just the beginning? Well, let me put it to you this way before we go to break. And see if I can put it to you this way. Have you ever talked to a cult member or at least seen an interview with a cult member? You probably haven't talked to one, but you've probably seen interviews with them. And this is something we've touched on before on the show many times before. The important thing to understand about a lot of these cult members is, yes, they were weak and stupid and all kinds of things going into the cult. That's why they signed up to begin with. But setting that aside, because we're not going to focus on that for now, they believe... They really, really, really believe in some things that are just insane. Not true. Remember that? I think it was Heaven's Gate. Wasn't it Heaven's Gate called, Chris? Where they said there was something behind a comet in the sky and they all killed themselves. You can go look at a video of it to this day. It's horrible. We're going to talk about the Democrat in your life and why we're going to have to deal with this going forward next.
5: I've got an animal inside of me.
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0: It is the Jesse Kelly Show on a fantastic Tuesday. Remember, you can email the show, and you should, your love, your hate, your death threats, jesse@jessekellyshow.com. Now, back to what we were talking about, because I said there are two reasons why Graham Plattner, candidate in Maine, now being accused of rape and the Nazi, why he is not some weird abnormality. He's about to become the norm in Democrat circles. And I said the first reason is that's the pool of people you have to choose from. You don't have a bunch of normal, well-adjusted people who are Democrats anymore. The more normal and well-adjusted you are, the further to the right you go. And I'm going to pause on that for a moment, because I don't just want to skip past that point and let you think that I'm just being a partisan and being mean or just having fun poking fun at Democrats. No. I'm talking about studies. I'm talking about poll numbers, and they all show the same thing. The happier you are, the further to the right you are. I'm not saying everybody has to be married or something like that, but if you are married for a while, children, further to the right you are. Regular church attendance or religious services, Chris, further to the right you are. Just on and on and on down the list. Longer you've been at your job, further to the, you see what I mean? By the way, this applies to even physical things. More you work out, further to the right you are. Happier, well-adjusted, has you moving to the right. Angry, bitter, miserable, envious, has you moving to the left. Okay, so we got that. That's the first reason. The pool of candidates they have to choose from are a bunch of degenerate freaks. We got that. What's the second reason? Well, I brought up a cult going into the break, but I want to bring up instead a movie I brought up to you a long, long time ago, and it is an awful, awful movie. Don't ever watch it. And it's old, so I can give you all the spoilers in the world. The movie is called The Village. The Village. I think it was an M. Night Shyamalan guy who does these horror movie things. And it was set, if I remember right, Pilgrim era, if I remember right. That may be wrong, but I think I'm pretty correct about that. The Pilgrim era, so it's older. And there's, of course, a village there. And inside the village, it's a bunch of people living together. So, of course, there is some drama. There are things going on. There are highs and lows inside the village. But the premise behind the show is this. Outside the village, if you leave the village, there are big, scary monsters outside of the village, and they'll simply kill you. You'll disappear forever. So, yes, yeah, okay, we got things going on in the village, highs and lows and whatnot, but if you leave, big, scary monsters who you've probably never seen, maybe you caught a glimpse of one, they'll kill you. It turns out, again, spoiler alert, actually, this is going to be very appropriate, so I'm going to go over it. The leaders of the village were dressing up, I know it's a stupid movie, in monster costumes and using that to scare people into staying. They were using it for control. That is what has happened to Democrats in the United States of America, certainly since Obama got into office, but it really got turned into hyperdrive when Donald Trump started running. Donald Trump is not even some hardcore right-winger. Not at all. He's never even called himself that. He has been a great benefit to our movement in a lot of ways, but he's not as far right as you are or me. He is traditionally a New York Democrat, one of these practical guys, not even really pro-life. We all know that now. He has gay events at Mar-a-Lago. He's not Franco. Right? It's not you. He's just like a normal business guy. But for years, over a decade now, Democrats in the United States of America, with relentless propaganda, over and over and over again, propaganda we've talked about so many times on the show, Nazi Hitler, fascist, Nazi Hitler, ah! And we're not talking one news show. Every news show for 10 years, every article you read for 10 years, movies about it for 10 years, a decade of cult programming has convinced Democrats in the United States of America that, yeah, we may have some problems internally. Hey, maybe you got a Nazi tattoo and raped somebody. But still, what's priority number one? those monsters. Priority number one has to be the monsters at all times. Why? You know what? I want to read you a direct quote because it made my jaw hang open. The woman who just accused Graham Plattner of rape, she was interviewed by Politico, and she was asked essentially, why are you only coming forward now? Isn't it a little late? I want you to listen to one of the most amazing quotes you'll ever hear in your life. Quote, "One of the reasons I didn't come forward sooner was the huge moral conflict that I had between supporting his politics but not supporting him as a person." Now, I obviously don't know whether these allegations are true or not. I'm not giving anybody the benefit of the doubt, not her or Graham Plattner. These things need to be hashed out in a trial, but let's say for the sake of argument that it is true, and it certainly may be. Graham Plattner is clearly a dirtball. She was raped, but didn't want to come forward because she liked his politics? We'll talk about that in a moment. Before we talk about that, I want to talk to you about the things you've had to give up because they hurt. What are the things or thing that you used to do, you used to enjoy, but you don't do it anymore because it hurts? Maybe it's just something you didn't even really enjoy. Maybe it's a long walk. 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
2: I'm John Saucier, and this is a Fox News alert. The U.S. military is back in action against Iran. CENTCOM announcing on social media, U.S. Central Command forces have begun launching a series of powerful strikes against Iran to impose heavy costs for targeting and attacking commercial shipping crewed by innocent civilians in an international waterway. The U.S. strikes are in response to Iranian attacks on three commercial vessels that were transiting the Strait of Hormuz. Iran demonstrated aggression was unwarranted, dangerous, and clear violation of the ceasefire. President Trump's at the NATO summit in Turkey. He's urging alliance members to increase their defense spending. State Department spokesperson Tommy Pigott on Fox News Channel says,
3: President Trump's been clear for many, many years that we need to see Europe step up when it comes to burden sharing or NATO allies increasing their defense spending. Thinking back to the last NATO summit with President Trump, you had that historic commitment to 5% of GDP on defense spending. Now it's about living through on those commitments.
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0: It is the Jesse Kelly Show on a wonderful, wonderful Tuesday. If you missed any part of the show, you can download the whole thing. iHeart, Spotify, iTunes. So what we are dealing with now, what you and I are going to have to deal with in the future, is people who have been thoroughly programmed by the media, by their politicians, by the education system, programmed in the exact same way those fictional characters in the movies have been programmed. And that programming tells them that whatever problems you may have with your neighbor, with your wife, your husband, your kids, the school, the mayor, the whatever it is, whatever those problems are, they pale in comparison to the problem, and that's the monsters outside the village. Monsters who don't really exist, of course. They've been lied to control them. What's it sound like when somebody's been this programmed? Oh, I want to give a shout out to The View. Thank you for helping me make my point.
1: Said there are times when I walk into a community and I see American flags all over the community, and I suddenly feel unsafe.
0: What? She suddenly feels unsafe. Remember that story I've told you? I told you it a couple times. Took my wife out to a comedy show. We like to go to comedy shows. We like to laugh. And remember that old, it was a black comedy tour, the Kings of Comedy. It was Bernie Mac and all kinds of, I think Cedric the Entertainer. There were all kinds of funny ones, just hilarious ones in there. And this was years ago, was the Kings of Comedy tour. But we saw an advertisement for a big comedy club here in Houston. And part of the sell was one of the Kings of Comedy. We weren't really familiar with him. Not even going to name him, but we're really familiar with him. But hey, Kings of Comedy, going to be hilarious. Let's go out. And he had some very funny moments. But he, like so many, decided he was going to get serious for a minute, talk about something serious. And this gentleman, this is a black dude in, I would guess, 60s. Hard to tell with black dudes, but 50s or 60s, I would guess. Certainly older. So we're not talking some teenage idiot here. For 5 minutes, at least, he went off on a rant about how black people and Latinos need to arm themselves because white people across America are arming themselves in anticipation of a race war. That's not a thing that exists. That doesn't exist at all. That's not a thing. I know I've been all over in the places that you would expect that I would definitely find that hub of a race war. I grew up in Montana where they have militias up there. I currently live in Texas. I've been all over the South. In fact, as from where I sit right now, I think I am 10 or 15 miles away from what do they call the head of the Ku Klux Klan, Chris, the wizard, the dragon, the whatever, some big shot with the KKK. I have never in my life encountered a single white person who is arming himself to prepare for war with black people in America. That is not a thing that exists at all. And this gentleman was not only completely convinced of it, he was imploring the people in the audience to dig in and get ready. That's a man trapped in the village. And because of the evil people's desire to control him, they have lied to him his entire life. I have no doubt the influences in his life have lied to him his entire life. And now he knows things that just aren't real. How could you possibly get this broken?
1: Said there are times when I walk into a community and I see American flags all over the community, and I suddenly feel unsafe.
0: You've been lied to your whole life. Now, what's this have to do with Graham Plattner and Democrat candidates going forward? Well, that brings me to my second point. The average Democrat believes in those monsters. They believe those monsters are a threat to everything. They are the threat to everything. And because they believe that to their core, it doesn't matter how crazy it is. Trump's not a Nazi. What are you talking about? Half his family's Jewish. And what is that? You could explain that to them till you're blue in the face. It wouldn't make a dent at all. They know those monsters are there. They know it. Now, the monsters aren't, but they know they're there. Because they know the monsters are there, you will get quotes like this. Again, this was the woman making the accusation, sitting down with Jake Tapper.
2: Did Graham Plattner rape you?
3: By definition, yes.
0: Did Graham Plattner rape you? Yes. She also said this. Hey, why did you wait so long? One of the reasons I didn't come forward sooner was the huge moral conflict I had between supporting his politics but not supporting him as a person. She was allegedly raped by Graham Plattner, and she still sat at home wringing her hands on whether or not she should expose it because Graham was going to fight those monsters. And there's nothing more important than fighting those monsters. This is the result of more than a decade of programming from the media, certainly the education system, and Democrat politicians programming their followers to believe the monsters are real. And look, you can see it laid out before your eyes. You see it everywhere you go now. You see what an advantage that gives to them, don't you? Doesn't it give them an incredible advantage to make people believe that, hey, sure, I may have done this or I may have done that. I embezzled some money. I stole one time. I'm an illegal. I raped somebody. I'm a this. I'm a that. But I'm fighting those monsters. So you need to stick with me. That's what creates this attitude.
4: Those opportunities to elect a new leader is in Maine. We have a competitive contest. Democrats just nominated Graham Plattner. Despite past offensive comments about a tattoo associated, or past offensive comments, he's got this tattoo that's associated with a Nazi symbol. He also said he didn't understand its meaning. He's covered it up. And he's also faced allegations from former girlfriends of abusive behavior, which he denies. Do you think Graham Plattner has the character to serve in the United States Senate?
5: Well, this is what campaigns are for. He certainly has a lot of issues and a lot of questions to answer and address. And I think the people of Maine are going to give a lot of examination to this going through in this election. For me, I certainly hope we pick up a seat here. For me and people of the state of New Jersey, dear God, we need to get the Senate back so we can start checking this out of control president.
0: Hey, I might have to vote for that Nazi, the Nazi rapist. After all, I have monsters to worry about. I'll wrap this up with one more point. We'll do some emails before we...

0: okay. I never want to do a show that sounds bad at all. But if it sounds different, maybe this is a little off or that a little off. Bear with us. We're efforting it. All right. All right. One more point on this. Hang on.
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1: When you talk with your child about fentanyl, you might think they hear this. But what they'll really hear is this.
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0: on a magnificent, wonderful Tuesday. Remember, you can email the show, jesse@jessekellyshow.com, and I am going to get to some of those tonight. We'll get to some of this NATO-Iran talk. We'll talk again about something happening that some of the normies on the left don't fully understand. We'll get to all that. All that, so much more still to come. I just want to make one final point on this. I brought up the programming, how the Democrat voter in the country, 10 years of politicians, media, academia, telling them the monsters are real, the monster is real, that Trump Nazi monster is real. He is the end of everything, the end all be all. And it has been beaten into their heads to the point where they know it. Even though it's not true, they know it. And there's nothing for them now that is more important than stopping him. And they'll switch in a dime, by the way, and make it about the next guy, the same thing. The result of this, one of the results of this, is the violence of the average Democrat now. I'm not just talking about some crazy kook on a podcast. I'm talking about what I have seen personally. I'm talking in person. I know you have seen it either personally or you've seen it online. Not just some podcaster. Democrats talk about violence all the time now. I wish he'd die. I wish someone would kill him. How did they get to that place? Well, in their minds, they're talking about those monsters outside of the village. This is Susie Lee. She is a rep. This is an elected politician. She's speaking in front of an auditorium full of Democrats. Audio's a little crappy. I want you to lean in. Listen to what she says, and more importantly, listen to the reaction of the crowd when she says it.
1: You know, Hegseth comes in front of my committee. Now listen. It's so easy. Like, it's just so easy. Like, you just want to beat the shit out.
0: The Secretary of War, this is a member of the House of Representatives, comes before my committee, and you just want to beat the beep out of them. How did the Democrats in the crowd react?
2: I know. I do, too. Yeah, I hope he dies.
0: How could they be so sick? Remember, and I think about this today because this Charlie Kirk trial, well, the trial for the Charlie Kirk assassins going on right now. And I was reading up on some of that today and how everything was going. And it had me thinking to myself about the responses after that young man was assassinated on camera. We all watched it. Everyone watched it. It was awful. Young husband, father. Maybe you were a Charlie Kirk fan. Maybe you didn't care for him, but that doesn't matter. Young husband, father, assassinated on camera. I mean, you name your young Democrat. If Mamdani, you know, I hate that dirty commie freak. If today, God forbid, I go home and somebody shoots Mamdani in the neck and assassinates him on camera, I'm going to be sickened. It would sicken me, the violence that's happening in my country. And this is someone I despise. It would sicken me, and it would never occur to me. It would never even enter my mind to stand up, post a video on Instagram. Woo, he's dead. Ha ha, great day. Democrats across the country did that by the thousand after Charlie Kirk died. Many of these people were well-established professionals who got fired from their jobs after what they said about the assassination of Charlie Kirk. How on earth could you possibly think it was acceptable to publicly gloat that Charlie Kirk got murdered? How did you not see that you were going to get fired? Well, Those monsters are, surely everyone wants them to die, right? The monsters are real and they need to die. We need to kill them. I need to kill them. Someone should hurt them. This is the world Democrats have been immersed in now for 10 years. years plus. Now, members of the House of Representatives will make jokes like this, and the crowd doesn't boo, yell. Oh, man, did they laugh.
1: You know, Hegseth comes in front of my committee. Now, listen. It's so easy. Like, it's just so easy. Like, you just want to beat the shit out of me.
0: Jesse, living up here in crappy commie Democrat New Jersey, a suburb of New York City, it does not seem to matter what or who Democrats say or support. They just shift and swivel and move on. You would think after hearing these commies' rhetoric and ridiculousness and so on, he goes on just to basically say what we have been talking about over and over again. It really doesn't matter. You don't lose them. And you don't lose them because in their minds, they're fighting a higher, greater evil. Therefore, anything their people do, anything their people say is acceptable right up to the point. Why is Graham Plattner in trouble, by the way? Is it because of this latest accusation? Of course not. Come on. The guy had a Nazi tattoo. It's not the latest accusation. Graham Plattner isn't in political trouble because of this woman's accusation. Graham Plattner is in political trouble because the poll numbers didn't look the way Democrats wanted them to look. Graham Plattner, in a way, is in trouble for the exact same reason Joe Biden was not allowed to run for president again after his first 4 years. It wasn't because of anything he did or anything he said. It was because the poll numbers didn't look good for Papa Joe. And the system, the communist system, is only interested in power. And the average Democrat now lives in that world. That's sick. All right. Let's shift gears here because I wanted to touch on something else. When we brought up the jobs market yesterday, I'm going to talk about that in kind of a different way, because I got some emails and some responses on that, and I am sorry you're going through it. I'm glad to hear that it resonated, but I'm really sorry to hear you're going through it. And there's an article today about Obamacare, which is going to bring me to that. And then we're going to focus on some of these normie lefties who are about to be eaten alive. They are getting eaten alive, and how much I am taking great joy in it. Before I do that, I want to talk to you about something else that gives me joy. You know I don't like thieves. In fact, you know I despise thieves. 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
3: A response to an attack on civilian ships. I'm Lisa Lacera, Fox News. U.S. Central Command says it's launched a new round of strikes after Iran targeted three vessels in the Strait of Hormuz.
4: These were commercial ships as they are trying to get oil, natural gas out of that waterway from the Persian Gulf into the Gulf of Oman. But the Strait, of course, has been the center point for so much of what's happened since early February, where President Trump said it was imperative that ships would be allowed to move in and out of that area freely. Iran, of course, had contested that, saying that they were going to be the ones deciding who was going to be able to move through that waterway.
3: Fox's Mark Meredith in Ankara, Turkey. One of the tankers hit was from Qatar, which called Iran's attack in the Strait a violation of international law. President Trump now in Turkey for a NATO summit as he continues to push the alliance to pay more for security.
5: President Trump's been clear for many, many years that we need to see Europe step up when it comes to burden sharing, our NATO allies increasing their defense spending. Thinking back to the last NATO summit with President Trump, you had that historic commitment to 5% of GDP on defense spending. Now it's about living through on those commitments.
3: State Department spokesman Tommy Pigott, the president has long criticized some NATO countries for not paying what he says is their fair share, and in the past has threatened to leave the alliance. A preliminary hearing continued today for Tyler Robinson, the man accused of killing Charlie Kirk last September, as the judge rules on whether a letter written by Kirk is admissible as evidence.
6: The judge ruled that this letter is admissible. It's not being published right now, and the statement is coming from David Engelhardt from TPUSA. It addresses how Charlie Kirk was very open about his faith and his political beliefs, and the prosecution argues it touches on why Tyler Robinson targeted Charlie Kirk.
3: Fox's Matt Finn in Provo. Robinson has not yet entered a plea. 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
3: Hearing in Chicago for a Venezuelan national accused of shooting Loyola University freshman Sheridan Gorman to death earlier this year.
9: 26-year-old Jose Medina in Cook County Court here in Chicago wearing a beige prison jumpsuit and using a cane as prosecutors and his defense attorney took up outstanding issues for discovery, including DNA testing and firearm examination in the case in which the illegal immigrant who entered the country in 2023 is accused of shooting and killing 18-year-old Sheridan Gorman along Chicago's lakefront in March, reigniting debate over immigration enforcement and sanctuary city policies. For now, Medina remains jailed. He's pled not guilty and due back in court here July 27th in Chicago. Jeff Manasso, Fox News.
3: One-time Florida gubernatorial candidate Andrew Gillum has been released after being arrested on drug possession charges in Alabama after police say they pulled him over for erratic driving and found marijuana and meth in his vehicle. Medev Platform says California, Colorado, Kentucky, and New Jersey are seeking more than $1 trillion over claims the company designed Facebook and Instagram to be addictive to children.
10: The social media giant also says the states accused Meta of withholding information from the public about the harms the apps pose to young users. An August trial is set in California over claims brought by the four states. Meta says the penalty the states are seeking is close to the company's market capitalization of around $1.5 trillion and that the amount is unsupported by the evidence. 29 states have sued Meta in federal court, most alleging violations of the Children's Online Privacy Protection Act.
3: Fox's Tanya J. Powers. UK reform leader Nigel Farage says he'll quit his parliament seat and seek re-election in an attempt to clear his name over allegations he accepted a nearly $7 million gift from a Thailand-based crypto billionaire. I'm Lee Silasera. This is Fox News.
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0: another hour of the Jesse Kelly Show on a fantastic, magnificent Tuesday. So we're about to have a talk about a couple different things that are going to all kind of be the same thing. It's going to be about piggybacking on what we talked about yesterday, the jobs market, some of the reasons it's down. Someone has a really great email and questions about AI and the things some of the billionaires say and things like that. So we're actually going to open up the second hour talking about that. I am glad that that touched people yesterday. We're going to continue to bring this up until the politicians of this country hear the jobs market is not good. Okay, so do what you can to fix it and don't tell people it's great. All right, we'll get to that, get to some NATO stuff, get to some emails. But on the jobs market thing, I saw this one today from the Federalist. Report shows Obamacare fraud is worse than you think. All right, I'm not gonna go into any of that, but remember what we talked about when we got the details of pretty much every jobs report? Remember where the jobs were going? Remember? In case you don't remember, it's fine. Don't worry. You don't have to remember every stupid detail. You have a life to live. It's my job to be stupid. It's Chris's job to really be stupid. Anyway, remember all the jobs went to the healthcare field? I get emails from people who are struggling to find work or have found work or their daughter has or their son has. There is a theme that can't be missed. Jesse, my daughter went into nursing and got a job. My daughter became a nurse and got a job. My son became a nurse and got a job. You look at the jobs numbers. Hey, we created 190,000 jobs. Hold on, wait a minute. 170,000 of those were in the healthcare field? What's happening? Well, a couple different things, actually, but it's really the same thing. There is a gigantic gob of taxpayer money, your money, government money, well, because they stole it from us, that flows into the healthcare field now. This is because of Medicare, Medicaid, and Obamacare. And there are other things, but that's really the main drivers of it. Once the government started getting that involved and started stroking checks, that was inevitably going to be an industry that was artificially propped up with your money. So we get a new jobs report out and we find out 90 to 95% of the jobs went into, quote, the healthcare field. Don't think to yourself, well, that's great. We need more heart surgeons. Although, of course, we do need more heart surgeons. They're all nurses, and there's nothing wrong with a nurse in the world. Go be a nurse. It's a wonderful freaking thing. A great nurse, change your life. But that's an explanation for why you see the healthcare industry getting the bulk of the jobs. It's because that's where government money is flowing. And when you carve out the healthcare industry from all these jobs reports, you find out there's just not a lot of movement. There's not. And look, Trump is doing things out there. He is doing things. He was out there today.
1: It came over the wires that Toyota is moving out of Mexico into the United States and building one of the biggest truck and car plants ever built. It's amazing. That's what tariffs do, properly used. And so we've never had a more exceptional economy or potential economy. There's never been anything like it.
0: Okay. We'll set aside that last part. And let's, because this is not at all meant to insult anything Trump just said, let's set Trump aside here for a moment. Let's talk about that move. Okay. Toyota's going to build a huge factory here in the United States of America. All right. $3.6 billion. A lot of cheddar cheese. All right. It's a good thing. Okay. Who are they hiring? I think about this every time I have to read a headline about Apple's opening up a plant in Arizona and Ford is opening up a bit and Toyota. Okay, that's good. Hey, good. Jobs. Like jobs. Are they hiring Americans? Are they hiring Americans for these jobs? Is every American given an equal shot? I mean, who's obviously who's qualified? Is every qualified American given an equal shot at these jobs? Remember that story, that little headline I read yesterday? Microsoft's laying off thousands of American workers. I think the number was 4,800. I don't remember, but I think that was right. Yeah, interesting. They've also applied for thousands of H-1Bs. That's, again, that is not an insult of Trump, who's trying to get jobs here, trying to reshore manufacturing. I understand what he's trying to do. Not an insult, but you hear a headline, you hear Trump say, hey, Toyota, invest.
1: It came over the wires that Toyota is moving out of Mexico into the United States and building one of the biggest truck and car plants ever built. It's amazing. That's what tariffs do, if properly used. And so we've never had a more exceptional economy or potential economy. There's never been anything like it.
0: Want to hear a headline? Headline, Homeland Security official says 475 people were detained during an immigration raid in Florida. Well, that's good. Hey, Chris, where were they raiding? Oh, they raided a Kia plant. You see, just because Apple, Toyota, whoever it is opening up a factory, doesn't mean Americans are getting these jobs. Just because the jobs report, we added 250,000 jobs, says that 250,000 jobs have been added, doesn't mean that Americans are getting these jobs. It doesn't. And we can't ignore the AI factor. In fact, I wanted to touch on this one because it's a really good email. It's a little long, but I'm going to get to the two different main parts of it. Dear Bronco, so I hear all this talk about AI, which I put in parentheses because what they are calling artificial intelligence is nothing like I always expected, and it doesn't seem very intelligent. They say all big companies are going to AI and putting thousands of people out of work and driving a bigger gap between the rich and poor. But how will this work? Okay, so before we go on to, because he's going to ask about Elon Musk and some of the things Elon Musk has said. We're going to look at this from the most bloodthirsty capitalist view in the world, and that's not how you run a country. Remember, America is not an economic zone, and you are not an economic unit. You are a citizen of a nation. That is a fact. There's a contract there, but we'll set that aside for a moment. Let's say you're the most bloodthirsty capitalist in the world. You have a profit loss sheet in your business. Whether you are a small business, could be listening to me right now, you have one employee, or whether you are Coca-Cola, everything in between, you have a profit loss sheet. Where are we spending money? Where's it coming in? Where's it going out? And you are always in the interest of making more money for your company and or your shareholders. You are always trying to find a way to increase the money coming in and decrease the money going out, obviously, right? You want to spend less, you want to make more. You understand where I'm at. I am here to tell you, my father, after I joined the Marine Corps, my dad, who had worked construction his whole life, started his own construction company. And so when I got out, I started reading these profit loss sheets and doing this stuff with him and going over this stuff. And I can remember looking at the labor number. My dad always paid his employees very well. He believed in that. Take care of your employees. You take care of your people. It's just what he believed in. But I remember, fresh out of the Marine Corps, you know, I'm not making all the connections. And I remember looking at that number and saying, geez, Dad, look at all the money. Look at all this money going out for labor. Like, what? This is way too much money. Every single business owner looks at that number, looks at every number, but definitely the labor number, and they say to themselves, how do I get it down? If I get that number down, my Christmas bonus this year goes from $5 million to $10 million. Now, I know you and I don't understand those terms, but that's that world. That's that high-priced CEO world, and those are the stakes of the game. If we have a big Q4, if we make more money in Q4 than we did in Q2, I automatically qualify for an automatic $5 million. But this is the world these people live in. And somebody knocks on your door and says, hey, you really don't need this entire department anymore because I've created an artificial intelligence thing and it'll handle all these duties. One-time fee for you. Maybe I'll show up for some maintenance. And that labor number can go way down. That is happening everywhere right now. We'll continue in a moment. Before I continue with that, what else is happening is everywhere is this. Tunnel to Towers. Tunnel to Towers is, they're doing the most blessed work there is. Because they're out there helping the people, the wonderful people who have sacrificed for you and me. They're helping them after we forget about them. I'm talking about the families left behind after someone dies in combat, dies as a cop, dies as a first responder of any kind. We're sad for a moment, aren't we? But because we don't know them, we're not involved in their lives. It's just a name. You probably already forget the names. It's human nature. I forget the names. Tunnel to Towers doesn't forget the names. That widow sitting there, three children, dad's gone. She's trying to put her life together and care for a family. Tunnel to Towers is paying off these people's mortgages, easing the financial burden. 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And Tunnel to Towers does this with 11 bucks a month from you and me. They've never asked for anything more. T2T.org. T2T.org. We'll be back.
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0: the Jess and Kelly Show on a wonderful Tuesday. Remember, you can email your love, your hate, your death threats into Jesse at jessekellyshow.com. So let me get to the rest of this little email before we get to the NATO stuff and we'll get to these dirty commies screwing over the norms and all that other stuff. But this guy goes on, he says, hey, Elon Musk has said that people will not need to work in a matter of years. What will people do? How will they survive? All this leads to the predicament of who will buy products and services and so on. Okay, so to paraphrase, and I'm paraphrasing the smartest man in the world, so I need to be careful here, but to paraphrase, Elon Musk really has said that because AI, artificial intelligence, is moving forward so quickly, Elon Musk says that it will eventually run the entire planet. What's that look like? Okay, well, let's just figure out, you know what? Let's focus on what we know now. Here's what we know now. Here's what I personally have experienced a couple times over the past few months. One, a cab with no driver. If you're listening in Southern California, you're actually shrugging your shoulders because this is the norm for you. Most of America, it's not a thing. Here in Texas so far, I mean, I'm sure there are places, but it's not a thing yet, but lots and lots of them, you call an Uber or whatever it is on your phone, car pulls up, there's no driver. All the driving is done, it's all automated. You get in the back. And by the way, I hear rave reviews of it. I should note, I should also note this. Remember, I hate all this stuff. As much as I dislike a bad driver, I want a human being to have that job and I want to be driven by a driver. Nevertheless, no driver. Okay, so no driver. Here's what else I've experienced. I actually went through this at an Astros game the other night. I told you I went on Independence Day. They have a store there. Maybe this is old news for you, but they have a store there, and you, at the entrance, at the door, you scan your credit card, and it opens up the door so you can walk in the store, okay? Then there's nobody, there's no checkout counter. You walk through, and there's chips, and there's candy bars, and there's everything else. You walk in, and you grab your Sour Patch Kids, and you grab your Doritos, and you grab a Gatorade, and then you walk over to the exit door, and you just leave. AI was monitoring everything. They charged your credit card. I never dealt with another person. Final thing. Now, this is just where we are now. Final thing. We had to go. Remember I told you I had to go to University of Arizona for OBS gymnastics reunion thing, whatever. We're on campus. There's these little robots on four wheels driving all over campus. What are they doing? Well, we drove by robot headquarters. Where was it? It was at the big food court on campus. The food court, all of them, every restaurant, had food delivery services that were robots. You just grab somebody's Chick-fil-A chicken sandwich, throw it in a bag, drop it in a robot, beep, beep, beep. Robot drives over to where that person is, stops. When the person walks up, it reads their phone, opens it up, and the person reaches in and grabs their Chick-fil-A chicken sandwich. Now, that is where we are today. That's the technology that already exists today with artificial intelligence. I'm not trying to freak you out. I myself am freaked out, by the way, so I'm not trying to freak you out. I just, everything I hear about it worries me. Now, that's where we're at today. Today, on the way to work, I had to get gas. I was about out of gas. And I had to get a case of water for Chris and me. We don't have water in this new dump we're in. I had to get a case of water and gas. How far away are we from my car driving me to the gas station? From a robot, something, moving the gas pump for me, fill up my car. From me pulling out my phone and going beep, beep, beep, beep. The phones should make that noise. Beep, beep, beep, beep. And some little robot drives out a case of water for me, lifts it up, and dumps it in the backseat. How far away are we from that? Now, every gas station in the country, probably decades, right? But when you think about this as it applies to every single industry. You want to get really scary? What about heart surgery? What about heart surgery? What if years and years and years of medical knowledge got programmed into these things, and eventually we didn't need heart surgeons anymore? Just wheel you in there and a heart surgeon that's an actual robot will cut you open, stitch you up, do it upright every single time. We're not talking about just gas station attendants or food delivery guys or Uber drivers. Heart surgeons, lawyers. I don't think we'll get to this world because human beings are already rejecting AI. There's something about it that we really disdain. I personally hate it, absolutely hate it. I try not to use it ever for any reason. I like human beings. I want to be driven by a person. I want to talk to a person in the gas station. I want human jobs. I want a world run by humans. But if you're going to go super dark with it, and I don't even know that I want to say super dark, if you're just going to follow it to its logical conclusion from where it is now, it's hard to call Elon Musk an idiot when he says there won't be any work. AI will take care of everything, send everyone the food they need. Let me give you a little bit of hope on this, though. Hang on. 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
3: Fox News, I'm Tom Graham. U.S. military launching retaliatory strikes against Iranian targets after Tehran attacked commercial vessels.
4: U.S. Central Command revealing forces have started launching a series of powerful strikes against Iran in response to its attacks on three commercial vessels that were transitioning the Strait of Hormuz crewed by innocent civilians. Adding Iran's demonstrated aggression was unwarranted, dangerous, and a clear violation of the ceasefire.
3: Fox's Kristen Goodwin, day two of preliminary hearings for Charlie Kirk's accused killer. Video footage submitted by prosecutors of suspect Tyler Robinson near the scene of the shooting will be shown over the objections of the defense.
5: The court rules that Exhibit 12.4 is admitted into evidence and shall be played in the courtroom.
3: Utah Judge Tony Graff. 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

0: the Jesse Kelly Show on a magnificent, wonderful, fantastic Tuesday. Remember, if you miss any part of the show, you can download the whole thing on iHeart, Spotify, iTunes. All right, I didn't mean to get so dark on the AI stuff, but you know I'm worried about it. I am worried about it. Let me give you two bits of hope. One of them I've told you before, I'm going to tell you again. There is something that the smartest people in the world, certainly science nerds and these types, that oftentimes they miss. Human beings are God created. And we are not only God created. I don't care whether you believe this or not, it's true. Not only are we God created, we are created to be with each other, to be around each other. And human beings know this. They know it deep down, even in this day and age of the smartphone. You know, and you'll hear people, and maybe you've seen it, maybe you've experienced it. My kids don't want to go out. They just all want to be on their phones. My kids have phones too, and they're on their phones. Probably too much, right? My kids, both of them, they'll just get up. I gotta get out. I gotta go be with my friends. I have to physically go hang out with someone. Hey, Dad, can we go to the pool? We're going to the public pool. Hey, Dad, can we go to the mall? Dad, can we go to an arcade? Dad, I want to go to a movie. Dad, we got to get out. Dad, we got to go fishing. Dad, we have to get out. Human beings, even in the smartphone era, know they need each other. Human beings already, they are rejecting AI where they find it, and it's not just about jobs. When I see a video of something that's kind of cool, and I find out that it was AI, because my kids will have to tell me. Usually I can't tell. I'm too old and stupid. I'm disgusted that I watched it. I am. Does that make sense? I don't have a better way to explain it. I'm grossed out. Oh, gross. And I fell for it. Like I'm nauseated. They say that books will be written by AI. And by the way, they're already being written by AI. More than you want to know, more than I want to know. The second you find out, are you happy or are you disgusted? You're disgusted. I know that logically, the future looks like AI is going to do everything. We'll just be lazy, worthless slugs, you and me, sitting around waiting for a robot to deliver us a pizza. But I don't think it will get that far because I believe human beings will reject it. Now, the second part of this, and this is, I want to stress this point, not at all meant to be an insult to Elon Musk. I am so grateful to him for buying one of the major social media platforms and really returning free speech to the internet in significant ways, in ways the communists hate him for, and they threaten his life all the time for it. I am a fan of no man, as you know. I'm about as close to one as you can be to Elon Musk out of appreciation for what he did and the risks he took. Elon Musk is going to be in serious legal trouble the next time a Democrat wins the presidency. And he knows it. That's awesome. That's really cool. Anyway, that aside, have you ever done this or seen this? Legos only... I don't mean someone built a Lego spaceship or a Lego car. Have you ever seen a display or done one of these where someone did a Lego city? A Lego like countryside. A Lego. I've seen this multiple times. I had cousins who were way smarter than me and super into Legos. And then I've been to various Lego stores. You know, when we had little kids, they were into Legos. I've been to various Lego stores and you see, oh, we've got a Lego Manhattan, you know, New York City. We've got a Lego Manhattan. Let's say that was you. And let's say you built all that. Wouldn't you feel like you could and should control all that? I have too many taxis down on the southern part. I'm going to just grab some and move some up to the northern part. You know what? We don't have enough people in Central Park. Let me grab a couple guys from Soho. I'm going to move them up to Central Park. You would. Okay, so what am I saying? These super, super powerful billionaire types, These guys who have so much money and so much power, they can day to day do whatever they want. And they're oftentimes so ambitious and so intelligent, they'll start companies that become gigantic. And they're just, they can do whatever they want. Oftentimes, those guys will look at the earth, a city, a country, the same way you and I just looked at that Lego set of Manhattan. Well, I mean, I can move things around if I would like. I can do this. I'll just have them go there. I'll have these people go here. You've heard billionaire after billionaire, certainly the tech guys, say things that make you wince. I've played them on this show. Sam Altman, other billionaires. Oh, you don't need this. Well, AI is cheaper to teach than a human. Just almost sounds shockingly tyrannical and cold, doesn't it? Why? They're so powerful, they've completely kind of lost touch with the human factor of it. You know who hasn't lost touch with that? James Tallarico out of Texas.
1: I celebrated my 30th birthday with a pink scarf around my neck.
0: I bet he did. What, Chris? Hey, Chris. Who do you think gave James Tallarico that scarf? Somebody gave it to him, I bet. I think it was a friend or something. What, Chris? Who? Chris said he probably just had it in his closet. You know, you could be right, but at some point in time, he had to come out of the closet. Don't you think? Just saying. Let's do some emails, shall we? So Chris doesn't get us in trouble. Hey, Jesse, you must have screwed up in the last life to be a food addict married to a 90-pound health nut. You're not wrong, buddy. Do James a favor and make sure he marries an Italian dime. The more you eat, the more respect you get at Italian gatherings. By the fifth plate at Christmas, they may as well have been calling me Don. You know, I have a buddy, and he's Italian. And I actually have a few Italian buddies. Those are the funnest guys to make the Italian jokes to, by the way. But I have a few buddies who are Italian. But the one I'm thinking of, I just brought up New York. He's in Long Island. And when he was talking about what they did for Christmas, like I thought, because we did, I think this year we did a tenderloin for Christmas. So it's our special occasion thing. We buy a tenderloin and made homemade fettuccine and I think we bought like a pie from somebody, if I remember, like a real nice pie. I don't remember exactly, but it was three or four things. I think she made us eat a salad. I thought for us, wow, that was quite a meal. Their dinner for Christmas lasted like 5 hours. It was just course after course after course. I'll never understand. It's got to be amazing genes. No wonder I'm so resentful and racist. How are they not fat? I mean, I know there are some Italians, obviously, who are fat. I understand that. That is a thing that does happen, but not very many of them. And you go over there to Italy, you know they live for like freaking ever, Chris? It has one of the highest life expectancies in the world, and they all smoke. You walk around, and they're all smoking. They're all just chain-smoking their way, and they're skinny. What, Chris? That's an old

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0: wonderful, wonderful Tuesday. Remember, you can email the show, jesse@jessekellyshow.com. Also, remember, there are good things happening out there. Here's Tom Homan.
1: We're thousands of illegal aliens with CDLs. We're working very closely with many states. DHS is working hand-in-hand with Sean Duffy and his department. So the problem is we're working very well with red states. Blue states are still a struggle, right? Places like New York, I mean, ICE and CBP can't even get access to the DMV database to run the checks. So, you know, the continuation of sanctuary states, sanctuary cities, you know, thank God, you know, Todd Blanche is suing these cities as they come up, and we got to keep suing them. But we're out there, you know, Dana enforcing law. We're out there looking for these illegal alien CDLs. In the last 5 days, ICE has arrested over 10,000 illegal aliens.
0: That's a good thing. Now, you know, maybe you're sitting there listening to me in a blue state like New York, and you're thinking, well, how's that help me? I've told you, you're behind enemy lines. I don't know what you want me to tell you. Your state, if you live in a blue state, will probably run right up to the line of the law, if not cross over it and break the law, in order to keep as many illegals in your state as humanly possible. And they commit crimes. They drive into people on the highway. It's ugly. But overall, we're out there. We're getting them out. This is a good thing. Tom Homan, again.
1: Getting information from, you know, the some of the sanctuary states is a struggle. And Sean Duffy's suing, DOJ's suing. So we're trying to get all this information we can. And we got a lot of it. We got a lot of people we're looking for. Some states, we're actually working way stations with the troopers trying to get these people as they're coming through. So it's a work in progress. President Trump's serious about this. ICE is out there with the local law enforcement and state law enforcement, wherever they will allow us to work with them, to ID these people and take them off the street.
0: Jesse, where did you get the sport coat you were wearing on your YouTube short? The material looks like my grandmother's couch. I couldn't focus on your dissertation on oil without thinking of the threats of spilling ice cream when I was a kid. You need a trigger warning for old people when you wear stuff like this. Jeez. I'm sorry you don't know fashion and you don't know quality. Where did I get it? A little gentleman known as Joseph A. Banks is where I got it. You wouldn't know anything about that. NATO allies seek to win over Trump after Iran ire. So what's happening right now? NATO, you know what NATO is. Not going to bother you with that. Trump decided to go to war in Iran. We're not getting into any of that. But our allies, our, what we consider to be our closest allies, did not help. In fact, Trump was loudly yelling at England, at Germany, at Italy, where are you guys? Why are you not helping? You're not helping at all. They wanted no part of the whole thing. And Trump's never been super, it's probably not fair to say not NATO friendly, because what Trump has loudly yelled about was the NATO countries don't fulfill their obligations. NATO countries are required to spend a certain amount of money on the military. They're not doing it. And Trump has been very, very frustrated by that. Trump says, pay what you owe. All right, so he's been harder on NATO, I'll put it that way. But remember, the United States of America is NATO. When you look at the bulk of defense spending there, the United States of America is NATO. We handle all of it. So in Trump's mind, and he's not wrong about this at all, if I'm paying all the money, if I'm handling 90% of the defense here, then I don't really want to hear about your disagreements with me going to Iran. You come help because I told you to come help. You come help because I pay for everything. That's the way Trump looks at it. Europe, they didn't want to get involved. I understand why they didn't want to get involved. I mean, shoot, I didn't want to get involved. But in Trump's mind, they should have gotten involved. Somebody who did help. We can argue about how much he actually helped, but somebody who did help is Turkey. Turkey is one of those countries. I've been told about Erdogan, the guy who runs Turkey. I've been told that he's very, very slick. I've been told that by many people who know how he operates. When I say slick, I mean he knows how to play virtually every side in every scenario to make people think he's kind of on their side, almost on their side, certainly not their enemy. And in so doing, kind of keeps himself out of most controversy and just gets to make money. Turkey was smart enough to give Trump some aid in some ways. And now, and this is, I mean, it's ruffling a lot of feathers. Trump is out there today, says stuff like this.
2: Turkey has been a great ally for us. Turkey could have gone on the side. They know Iran very well. And they know the problems with Iran. But they've been very instrumental, along with a couple of other countries, of helping. They could have gotten into the fight. You know, I hear some people saying about their relationship with Israel. They could have gotten into the fight. They're a very powerful military nation. They didn't do that. Maybe they didn't do that because of me. But they could have gotten into the fight on the other side. They are a nation that's been very, very good. And I can speak for myself as president. They've been extraordinary in many ways with respect to our relationship, including trying to end the war with Iran, or whatever you call it. It's not even a war. It's a military operation. It's a denuclearization. That's really what it is, of Iran, because I don't think he wants to see them have a nuclear weapon either. I'm pretty sure of that.
0: Not such kind words for Europe.
2: Because as you probably noticed, Europe's a very different place than it was 20 years ago. A lot different, much different. It's a much different, and they better be careful with immigration and energy. If they're not careful with those two things, you're not going to have a Europe anymore.
0: He's definitely not wrong about that last part. I'll touch on this in just a moment, then we'll move on. I mean, it's just so glorious. I can't stop smiling about it. These dirty commies, it turns out they're not grateful when you give that lion a little piece of meat. He wants some more. We'll talk about that. Before we talk about that, I want to talk to you about, where do you spend your money for your mobile bill, for your cell phone? Do you send it to one of the big wireless companies to crap on your country? You know, the 250th birthday is over now, and let me guess, your wireless company, all that patriotism stuff disappeared, didn't it? You know why? Because they were just doing it for sales. Pure Talk does it 365 days a year because it's more than sales for them. A Vietnam veteran runs the company. Two tours in Vietnam. Pure Talk loves America so much they put it into practice with who they hire. Americans. They're not over there scouring China and India to bring them in to save a couple pennies. They're interested in hiring Americans. Switch your cell phone to Pure Talk. You'll save money. Probably you're on the same 5G network. Dial #250 and say Jesse Kelly. #250, say Jesse Kelly. We'll be back.
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2: New strikes in Iran. I'm Lee Silicera, Fox News. U.S. Central Command says the targets include air defense systems, coastal surveillance systems, surface-to-air missiles, and other key sites hours after Iran launched strikes against three civilian ships in the Strait of Hormuz.
3: The president had repeatedly said more military action against Iran was on the table if they did not live up to their previous ceasefire agreement.
2: Fox's Mark Meredith in Ankara, Turkey. President Trump is in Turkey for a summit with NATO leaders where he again suggested the U.S. control Greenland as part of a military strategy. Greenland is an autonomous territory of Denmark. A federal judge has ruled the Justice Department cannot force Fulton County, Georgia, to turn over the names and personal contact information of thousands of poll workers who served in the 2020 election.
4: The Justice Department is seeking to obtain the names and personal contact information of every individual who worked or volunteered for Fulton County, Georgia's election operations in 2020 and obtained a grand jury subpoena to do that in April, but a federal judge has quashed that subpoena, ruling the subpoena is unreasonable and highly burdensome. The grand jury subpoena followed a January search of Fulton County's election hub by the FBI. President Trump has long claimed widespread voter fraud in the county cost him Georgia in the 2020 election. No recounts or investigations have uncovered fraud.
2: Fox's Jared Halpern in Washington. 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
5: One of his biggest supporters, Senator Bernie Sanders, has now told Plattner, you have to bow out. As Democrats search for another option, at least two Maine Democrats have filed federal paperwork to run for the U.S. Senate in Maine.
2: Fox's Alexis McAdams. Plattner denies the allegations. He has called off campaign appearances for the rest of the week. America is listening to Fox News.
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2: NYPD and fire department remain on the scene after steel beams on a high-rise building that's under construction began buckling this morning.
8: Now that access near the Midtown Manhattan high-rise is clear, Mayor Zoran Mamdani said next steps will be determined minute by minute.
9: If the floor is deemed to be secure, engineers will enter and begin shoring up the building.
8: So far, all workers in the building that is being converted from commercial to residential use are accounted for. Until more equipment arrives, FDNY Department Chief John Esposito said they're prepared for the worst.
10: The building has continued to move since we've been on the scene. We have a frozen zone and a collapse zone set up.
8: Drones are also assessing conditions until engineers can get in and find out what caused the buckling. In New York, Grinnell Scott, Fox News.
2: Health officials in New York City are investigating a cluster of Legionnaires' disease in two neighborhoods on the Upper East Side. Officials say the likely source is a cooling tower or towers in the area. Those are used for refrigeration. Health officials say it's not caused by an issue with any building's plumbing system, so people can continue drinking tap water and using air conditioners, which don't use the water. Support for Israel has shrunk in the United States among Democrats.
11: 40% of Americans overall say the U.S. is too supportive of Israel and conflicts with the Palestinians. 58% of Democrats say the U.S. is too supportive, up from 45% early 2024 in this Associated Press North poll. And 51% of Jewish Democrats agree. A majority of Republicans overall, about 3 in 5, say the amount of U.S. support for Israel is just right. 15% say not supportive enough, and that number is down.